0: State Treasurer John Fleming finished at 43%. Letlow's win marked a victory for President Trump as well, who had endorsed the Republican representative. She will likely succeed Senator Bill Cassidy, whom the president successfully ousted. Cassidy has broken with the president on several issues, including last week when the two had a blow-up over the war in Iran. The two-term incumbent accuses the president of sometimes treating Congress as an appendage, but he does believe there are other lawmakers who will hold the president accountable.
1: Fox's Madeline Rivera. Lawmakers are looking at the effects of artificial intelligence on students' learning. Fox's Chad Pergram reports.
2: The percentage of high school seniors performing at grade level in math and reading is down 4 points from 2009. Lawmakers are skeptical about AI boosting performance. There are also privacy concerns. AI could harvest what students learn. An over-reliance on AI by teachers to grade papers is troubling. Some lawmakers doubt that AI can do everything. Students may question the value of an education if they can't find a job because of AI. Bipartisan lawmakers are now working on a framework to regulate AI. House Speaker Mike Johnson wants to pass that before the end of the year. On Capitol Hill, Chad Pergram, Fox News.
1: Delaware Senator Chris Coons is suffering minor injuries in a multi-vehicle crash in his home state today. He said the collision was triggered by a driver experiencing a medical emergency. Coons is expected to make a full recovery. He says the accident was not too bad. I'm Kathleen Maloney. This is Fox News.
3: To show that
4: races for tonight at Bemidji Speedway have been canceled. Due to past rainfall amounts and expected rainfall chances this afternoon and evening, Bemidji Speedway has canceled races for today. Pepsi Nye Bottling Meet the Drivers Night will be rescheduled to July 19th. Once again, races for tonight at Bemidji Speedway have been canceled. Racing will resume next Sunday, July 5th. And Pepsi Nye Bottling's Meet the Drivers Night at Bemidji Speedway will be rescheduled to July 19th. Once again, races for tonight have been canceled.
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6: Slight chance of thunderstorms tonight. Otherwise, cloudy skies expected. Lows level off around 63. Winds out of the southeast, 8 to 15 miles per hour. Cloudy skies with a few peaks of sun tomorrow. Slight chance of thunderstorms. High temperatures reach up to 90. That's your forecast. I'm weatherology meteorologist Paul Trombley. Get the latest weather updates online at minnesotadailyweather.com.
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always have a friend in Talkin' Pets. So feel free to call anytime, 818-818-6401. But that music is actually from Toy Story. And that, I think, is actually the one that they played with the original Toy Story. But last week we played the new song by Taylor Swift. But if you are going to the movies, you may want to check out Toy Story 5.

0: So I got to ask, Jilly, Philip, did you guys see Toy Story 5? I bet you, I know you didn't, Jilly, because you got to drive a million miles to get to a theater.
1: Nope, but I did see, what's the new Spielberg one? I went and saw it. Loved it.
0: Yeah, that was good. Philip, yeah. Have you seen Toy Story 5?
2: No, not yet.
0: Are you going to see it?
2: Yes, I want to see it.
0: You know, it's cute, but I didn't think it was as good as the other ones. I mean, I always thought Toy Story, you know, I usually gave it 4 out of 4 paws. I judge it by dogs and cats' feet. But this one I gave 3 out of 4. I mean, you could read my review. You can read my review at talkinpets.com. Remember, no G in the talkin, T-A-L-K-I-N, pets.com. And you can read the reviews or on our social media at Talkin' Pets Radio. What were you saying about one of your friends?
1: One of my friends took her kids, and she said it was a really great movie because, you know, sometimes sequels can be good or bad, and
0: right.
1: They won't always all be good, but some are good and some aren't, you know, and if they're all good, wow, you're lucky. But she said it was so much like the first one. It was just more set in modern-day technology.
0: And that was it. That was the whole theme behind it.
1: It was beautiful, yeah.
0: Oh, it always is. Cinematography is great on that, yeah. But the theme of it, you know, it was timely, maybe a little bit behind its time, but the thing, it was all about technology versus old toys and playing with,
1: right.
0: You know, old school toys. But I'll tell you, even though I thought it was good, I didn't love it, but I thought it was good. It made $215 million in its first week domestically.
1: Wow.
0: That means in this country. So you know it's going to make a ton of money throughout the entire world. $215 million in 1 week. I'll just take $1 million. It would help me. Like, please. I need the help. So
1: alms for the poor.
0: Exactly, you know. So I did two movies and I didn't get paid from either of them. So, you know, all experience, I guess. But Disclosure Day was number two, which
1: yes.
0: I'm a fan of. And, you know, it's getting more and more talk with the government now. Now they're actually saying there's people coming forward that know things, that are not
1: yes.
0: in the past supposed to say things, and now they're coming out and saying things that, yes, Area 51, yes, spaceship, yes, an alien. So things are actually starting to be told out there. But did you see, Philip, Disclosure Day?
2: I did see it, yes.
0: Yeah, did you like it?
2: I think I wanted a different ending, a better ending. I enjoyed the acting a lot, immensely. It was
0: I don't want
2: good.
0: To say what the ending was, but
1: no,
0: because that's a big spoiler,
2: right?
0: But I think it was appropriate. I really
1: think it's because it's setting up because for the sequel.
0: Yeah, I think he'll do a sequel.
1: Isn't that so Spielberg?
0: You know, he did $85 million. For this one in 2 weeks, which is not bad, but it's not a great take for Spielberg. But I think people are still iffy on the whole alien thing. But, you know, I say we live amongst aliens every day because we have our

0: cats or dogs or guinea pigs or mice, whatever. There's like, we're all different aliens. We're all different species. But 85 million, still not too bad. But I would like to see it go up because I like Spielberg. I think he's great.
1: I think it
0: will. Obsession was number three. I did not see this one, but it's made a lot of money. You did see it?
2: I like that a lot.
0: Was it?
2: Yeah.
0: So was it a boyfriend, girlfriend, obsessed with the girl or something?
2: It was a... The girl was obsessed with the boyfriend.
0: Oh, really?
2: Yeah.
0: Oh, okay. Well, there's a turn. Made $222 million in 6 weeks.
2: Yeah.
0: So I didn't see it. Wow. Were there any animals in it?
2: God, I don't remember. Sorry.
0: No? Yeah, it's like in Disclosure Day, there were, of course. There was a number of animals in that one. In Toy Story, of course, they're all practically animals, but they're toys. But they still come to life, which is kind of cool. And they're depicted well. Even in Disclosure Day, they were depicted well. Obsession, not sure. Backrooms, that's another one I haven't seen. $175 million in 4 weeks.
1: Yeah.
0: Making a ton of money. I mean, I don't even know. The movie theaters didn't even let us, or the movie companies didn't let us screen it. I'm not sure why. But I did screen a Scary Movie, and I was not a big fan of it.
2: It wasn't funny?
0: No, it's stupid. But, I mean, there are parts that, yes, I giggled or I laughed. But for the most part, it's just stupid, dark humor.
1: But they all are.
0: It made $100 million in 3 weeks. But it's done, though. They need to come up with something different. They still have Ghostface in it. And they put every movie that's out there. Every horror movie that you can think of recently was in this movie. But they need to come up with a different stick, kind of say. And still use Scary Movie and use it as a franchise, because the Wayans lost it for the last two episodes, or the two movies that were made in the past. They didn't do it. But now, all of a sudden, they got the franchise back. So if they're going to bring on another one, I hope they actually do something different. But those are your top five movies. You can read my reviews, like I said, at TalkinPets.com, TalkinPets.com, TalkinPets.com. And also, I do post them now on Facebook, so you can see them on there, at Talkin' Pets Radio. Again, no G in the talking. But give us a call. We want to hear from y'all. So if you've got a training question or a behavior question, a comment or a story, we're open to it. So pick up the phone and give us a call. We want to talk to you guys. 818-818-6401. 818-818-6401. That's the number. 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
11: Slight chance of thunderstorms tonight. Otherwise, cloudy skies expected. Lows level off around 63. Winds out of the southeast, 8 to 15 miles per hour. Cloudy skies with a few peaks of sun tomorrow. Slight chance of thunderstorms. High temperatures reach up to 90. That's your forecast. I'm weatherology meteorologist Paul Trombley. Get the latest weather updates online at minnesotadailyweather.com. Currently 70.
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13: 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Heavy-coated breeds, older pets, overweight animals, and flat-faced breeds like bulldogs and pugs are particularly susceptible to overheating. 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And one final reminder that can save lives: never leave a pet inside a parked vehicle. Even with the windows cracked, temperatures inside the car can become deadly within just a few minutes. Reporting for Talking Pets, I'm Jalen Sidlow.

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1: Let the games begin!
0: Okay, so this is Name That Animal Sound. If you can identify this creature, we're going to send you, if you've never won it before, a bottle of Scoetinex, the ultimate odor eliminator. I highly recommend it. You could go with the Good Pets Foods treat supplements for your dogs. Or you could go with Silly Beads by Kayla. We have a couple of things that you can actually go with if you want to pick. You can go with the Best Is Yet to Come badge holder. You can also go with the Starbucks handle, the Kansas City ink pen, the Paw Print Stanley Cup handle charm, the Dog Mom ink pen, the Dog Mom wrist keychain, All I Need Is Coffee in My Dog keychain, the Nurse Pen, the Spider-Man keychain, that's coming out soon, Jordan 23 keychain. So those are the ones that you can pick from if you want to go with Silly Beads by Kayla. And give us a call if you can identify 818-818-6401. What creature makes this sound?

0: What creature makes that sound? If you know what that is, 818-818-6401, 818-818-6401, and you can win a prize. We want to talk with you at that number as well, 818-818-6401. So, you know, it's interesting, Jilly, because, you know, with that song and that story on summertime, you know, it's so hot out there, and that is very true. You know, I've been at different occasions, different events going on where I've gone to, like, little vendors that they close off streets, and it's almost like a street party kind of thing. Yes. And I'll see people walking their dogs, and it'll be like 90-some degrees out, and they're walking their dogs on the pavement. Yeah, like you said in the story, it's like you put your hand on it. If it's hot for your hand, it's hot for those dogs' paws.
1: Well, and even in the story, it says the back of your hand. The palm is more sensitive, so I always say the palm of your hand, because if it's really too hot, it's too hot for your dog. And people, it's the same thing with winter. You know, when you're winterizing your dog, and if you're taking them out and it's below a specific, you know, degree, how they can get frostbit and severely damage their paws. It's the same thing with heat. And you can use different salves during the winter and the summer. I do it with my Xerces, my Rottweiler, that I will use like a bag balm. And I'll coat his paws once or twice a week just to keep them nice and soft, because they will get cracked whether it's too hot or too cold. And if you use moisturizer on your body, you can imagine how your dog feels if their feet are cracked. So keep them comfortable and keep them well moisturized.
0: I thought it was interesting. The one day when I was out, this girl was walking her dog, and such a cute dog. And it wasn't small. It was like a medium-sized dog. And she's walking it, and all of a sudden the dog, I watched her because I was walking up the street, and the dog just sat, just stopped. She couldn't get the dog to walk. And the dog did not want to walk. And then all of a sudden, I was walking closer and closer towards her, and she picked the dog up and carried it. And I looked at her, and I said, you know, it's really hot out here, and the reason why your dog stopped, I can almost guarantee it's because its paws are hurting. And she says, well, that's why I'm carrying her. And I was like, well, you shouldn't have had to have done that in the first place. They do have booties. There are different ways to get around it. Or leave the dog at home.
1: I was going to say that, too. Yep.
0: So I know people want to take their dogs out, but do it right.
1: And you can teach a dog. You don't start with an adult dog and shove a pair of booties on it, because it's going to act like it's got tape on its foot and not know what to do. But if you start them very young and introduce them to a specific booty, whether it's for hot or cold weather, by the time they're – because leash training takes a very long time. It's not done in a day. You know, you start at 10 weeks leash training. You know, hopefully you hope within a couple months that they're actually working well on a leash if you take the time to do it a few minutes
0: a day. Hold on to that thought. Because before we go out to this break, I want to see if Jeff in Grants Pass. Jeff, what creature is this?
2: A guinea pig.
0: Congratulations. Do you have one?
2: I have one.
0: Oh, do you? Okay, well, then you definitely know what it sounds like. So do you want to go with the SCOE 10X if you've never won it before? Or we got the dog treats from Good Pets Foods, or we have the keychains by Silly Beads by Kayla. What do you think?
2: Dog treats.
0: You got the dog treats coming out to you from Good Pets Foods. We'll send those. And thanks for guessing that. Is it hot in Grants Pass? Yeah, like, what's the temperature, do you know?
2: Right now it's around 67, 70 degrees, somewhere in that area.
0: That's not bad. That would be great.
2: It's not bad at all. It was close to 100 2 days ago. Now the temperatures just dropped.
1: Oh, boy.
0: That's the crazy part. It's hot, it's cold, it's hot, it's cold, and you wonder why people are getting sick all the time. Jilly stepped in today for the show because Dr. Adriana got sick because of the weather temperatures and stuff. So it's crazy. But we're going to take a break. Jeff, hold on. Talk to Sydney. We'll get your address, and we're going to ship you out the Good Pets Food dog treats. This is Talkin' Pets.

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5: Maloney, Iran and the U.S. trading fire over this weekend, with Iran again attacking an oil tanker in the Strait of Hormuz. Louisiana Senator John Kennedy tells Fox's Big Weekend Show,
6: "It would be nice to have some help from other countries in the world that depend on the Strait of Hormuz for their oil."
5: According to Axios, both sides have agreed to pause the fighting and resume talks in Qatar. Rescue crews are in a race against time to save survivors of the earthquakes in Venezuela. Other countries are stepping in to help.
7: American rescue teams are here from Florida, California, and Virginia. The U.S. Embassy tells Fox the Trump administration will be here for Venezuela as long as it takes.
5: Fox's Matt Foy in Caracas. The number of dead now confirmed at over 1,400. 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
12: Slight chance of thunderstorms tonight. Otherwise, cloudy skies expected. Lows level off around 63. Winds out of the southeast, 8 to 15 miles per hour. Cloudy skies with a few peaks of sun tomorrow. Slight chance of thunderstorms. High temperatures reach up to 90. That's your forecast. I'm weatherology meteorologist Paul Trombley. Get the latest weather updates online at MinnesotaDailyWeather.com. 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

0: afraid you can call.
1: And you're listening to Talkin' Pets. I'm John Patch.
2: I'm Jalyn Sidlow.
3: And I'm Philip Stubb.
1: Pick up the phone, give us a call at 818-818-6401. That is the number to call, 818-818-6401. Congratulations to Jeff out there in Grants Pass, Oregon. He actually won that contest and knew it was, and I didn't even have to give a hint, he knew it was a guinea pig.
3: Smart audience. We've had winners on the first call both times.
1: Yeah, it's cool. Yeah. So, Julie, you were talking to us about, you know, we were talking about hot paws and pavements and you know,
2: yes,
1: teaching dog on a lead and everything. But have you ever tried putting booties on your dog?
2: I lived in Florida and didn't need them. Yes, it's very, very hot there. But as an owner, a trainer, and an animal behaviorist, I knew better to walk my dogs in the middle of the afternoon. And I had a shaded park and we had a swimming pool. So it wasn't needed. And then
1: They say walk your dog in the morning or walk your dog when the sun goes down.
2: Right. So I didn't because I knew better. I know that I hope that doesn't sound ignorant, but I just did. But then, unbeknownst to me, moving to Aspen, Colorado with my chef husband at the time, and we're up to our ears literally in a snowbank because we lived on the backside of Aspen Mountain in a cabin. I tried to teach my dogs. I had a better chance at teaching them to use snowshoes than putting them in booties because at that time, the boys
1: were tough.
2: My female, she was 4 or 5, who was their mother, and the boys were, you know, like turning 1, 1.5. There was no way.
1: Tough. And if you don't start them young, you know, with young, they'll get associated to it. But if you have a middle-aged or whatever, even a year-old dog, and they've never worn them, you can get them on them.
2: A big dog, you can.
1: But you gotta work with them. It's funny to see them walk in it, though.
2: I found
1: the first time,
2: though, while I was out there at that time, I went to a local pet store and they had an actual, like a foot tar, that you put on their paws before you take them out, and then you wipe it off, and then you put another salve on after. And that was, oh my goodness, that was mid-90s, so it was a while back. It worked very well. The dogs were very well acclimated. We timed them. I actually, you know, put a timer on my watch to say we can only play in the snow this long, and then we'd come in. And if you take that kind of care with your animal, they won't get injured. But if you don't think about it and you just go, oh my goodness, they have to go. Well, if they don't go right away and it's too cold, take them back in, let them warm up, then take them back out, you know, in a half an hour, and they'll probably go to the bathroom very quickly, whether it's hot or whether it's cold.
1: I'm sure you remember, because we covered what happened and everything back then during 9/11, when the Twin Towers came down. We had people on the air with us constantly, and trainers with their dogs that were there, you know, looking for people and everything. And it got to a point, the heat in the area and just the pieces of metal and concrete and everything like that the dogs, the search and rescue dogs, their paws were being ripped apart. So I remember a company sent them out the little booties, and they started putting the booties on the dogs. The thing that back then, I'm not sure, but for what I heard from a couple of dogs, they had a little bit of a problem with them. Not so much in getting, like, these are well-trained dogs. So it wasn't so much in getting used to the booties.
2: Yeah.
1: It was getting used to the fact with those booties, they were sliding a little bit. And they can't do that because when these dogs are looking for people, probably like they're doing right now in Venezuela with those two major earthquakes, which were the worst earthquakes that Venezuela has ever seen. And they've lost so many people out there. So our hearts go out to those people. And I've got a good friend, my friend Julio, his family lives out there. And actually, he said their house at that point was okay. But the thing is when you're taking in rescue dogs, it's the same thing. They need breaks. You can't keep them out there the whole time looking. And they do, just like people, when you find a body that is not breathing, just like a human being, I learned from all these people that went in with the rescue dogs, these dogs get depressed just as easily as a human does.
2: Yes.
1: But with the booties, though, make sure they got good grips on them.
2: I don't know if you want to go into it now, but I did have a dog. It wasn't my personal dog, but I didn't physically birth her. She was one of my first for my litter, but she was with my best friend.
1: Well, I hope you're not birthing puppies.
2: I know.
1: Yourself.
2: And one of my best friends in Vermont, and her husband was a statey who went down with her. I tried to take in my cadaver dog and drove all the way to New York, but they didn't need her, and I ended up coming back down. And it was a horrifying experience for me seeing what was going on. Bailey, which is a female Rottweiler of mine who was with the Stady, who went in to assist, and he'd take her home every weekend, you know, to go back home with his wife and his kids, but she'd bring her back in. She did very well. She actually was in that movie Black Beauty, which is about all the dogs that were in rescue dogs and stuff like that. And most of the dogs didn't die from contact on their feet. They died from breathing, just like the 100%. Humans. All the first responders from everything they were breathing. But humans have masks. Dogs don't have masks. And now they have actually – they're teaching the dogs to wear the masks to go into these particular earthquake situations and destructive situations where they wear booties and masks. And most of them are what's the shepherd? The short-haired one, the Belgian Malinois.
1: Oh, yeah.
2: And they're wearing the masks. They're also wearing vests that have cameras on them, and they're wearing the booties. It's quite spectacular. Rescue dogs are really cool.
1: You got to keep in mind too. It's tough because those dogs with the pushed-in faces, the pug, for instance, or the bulldog, dogs like that. It's hard for them to do jobs like this because of the breathing. If you're in a fire, or looking for people in fires, or like 9/11, it's difficult because the breathing is so hard for those dogs.
2: Yeah.
1: I know right now that
2: in rescue.
1: There's a thing going on between PETA and people in general where, you know, people for the ethical treatment of animals want to stop the breeders from breeding these dogs because they do have such a hard time breathing. I don't think it's necessary if it's going to be a pet, but I would never use a dog like that, you know, for rescue because of the fact that it could be detrimental for the dog as well.
2: Well, no, there's only certain breeds that can pass the test for search and rescue, and they're specific hound breeds, specific shepherd breeds. In some countries, they do use for police work, they do still use Rottweilers, but bloodhounds are for search, and beagles are for search and drugs, and, I think in Japan or China, one of those, I'm not too sure, they have three different realms where retrievers do one thing, Rottweilers do another, and German Shepherds do another. And there's three different realms of the police force that go in for different tactics. So they're getting more advanced on how they use the dogs.
1: Yeah, it's interesting. But, my one friend, about 2 years ago, my one friend, or somewhere around there, time's going by so fast. But my one friend, when I was talking to him on the phone, he was like, oh, I'm training dogs now. And I said, what are you doing? What? Where are you training? And he's like, well, I've got body parts. And I was like, what?
2: Yeah. Oh, yeah. And I have. I've had two dogs that were cadaver dogs.
1: My friend Barry, he's training these dogs, and he gets body parts, limbs from unidentified people or whatever. And then you have to bury them in the woods. And that's how you train the dog, is to find that scent and go and dig up that body part.
2: I was like, no. Done that.
1: I think I'll pass on that part. So
2: actually, being in an anthropology major, underwater archaeologist, I found it fascinating. And when my dogs picked up on it, I also found it fascinating.
1: It is fascinating. It's a great way to teach them. But I don't want to be handling the body parts. But
2: I'm just going to make sure what you pull out of the freezer is it something you're eating for dinner. That was a joke.
1: My name is not Jeffrey Dahmer.
2: No, we usually don't do it at home. You go to specific areas where everything is controlled, and there's teachers and police officers and different people, and it's usually brought in, and it's a controlled environment in a huge wooded space. It's not in your refrigerator at home, John.
1: Yeah. Well, once again, you are listening to Talkin' Pets, and we want to talk with you at 818-818-6401. 818-818-6401. And by the way, over this break, I'd like to give away, just compliments, a bottle of SCOE 10X to someone that has never won it, can't have won it, in the house or, same household or whatever. 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You're going to love it. It works extremely well on any kind of odors that you have.
2: Best
1: so even if you don't
2: ever.
1: Have a pet, you can use it then. And if you're on our Facebook Live at Talkin' Pets Radio, you can see me on there now. 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
13: Slight chance of thunderstorms tonight. Otherwise, cloudy skies expected. Lows level off around 63. Winds out of the southeast, 8 to 15 miles per hour. Cloudy skies with a few peaks of sun tomorrow. Slight chance of thunderstorms. High temperatures reach up to 90. That's your forecast. I'm weatherology meteorologist Paul Trombley. Get the latest weather updates online at MinnesotaDailyWeather.com. Currently 70.
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15: A Los Angeles woman's enthusiastic celebration of the Knicks prompted a call to the police from a concerned neighbor and resulted in the killing of a dog named Jameson. According to sources, Los Angeles police officers responded to the call about a screaming woman at an apartment in Canoga Park. Officers knocked on an apartment door, and a woman with a large barking dog opened it. The woman was instructed to secure the dog, but he managed to exit the unit when she opened the door again. In a release from the LAPD, the department said, "Once outside of the apartment, the dog charged at one of the officers, resulting in an officer-involved shooting." Video footage captured the heartbreaking moments after Jameson was killed. The woman can be seen cradling his body and saying, "The Knicks just won the championship. We were just so happy. We just celebrated the Knicks." The Doodle Mix was still wearing his Knicks shirt when he was slain by the police. Angry residents lashed out at officers who lingered in the area. One man can be heard on video yelling, "This is pathetic," when there's drug dealers, people stabbing each other outside. Visit TalkingPets.com. Join our social media at Talking Pets Radio. I'm Philip Staub.

0: It's a heck of a town.
1: Well, once again, you are listening to Talkin' Pets. We want to talk with you at 818-818-6401. Congratulations to Phil out there in Oregon, in Rogue River, Oregon. And Phil is getting a bottle of the SCOE Connects. I hope you like it, which I don't even have to say that. You are going to like it. I can guarantee it. 818-818-6401. 818-818-6401. Did you see, actually, Jilly, that a plane crashed in the tallest building in Beijing?
2: I have not seen that yet. That's terrible. And, did that happen today?
1: I think it was, well, I'm just seeing it now flashed on the, we keep the news on just in case something happens. But I do, too, at home, but. I do believe that it was either this morning or yesterday. I can't remember, but I have seen it before. But it's crazy. I don't know if it was intentional or not. I haven't seen that, but, you know, people could check out their news on the national level. But 818-818-6401, if you want to give us a call, 818-818-6401. Pick up the phone and give us a call. We want to talk about your pets. So what do you think about that story that Philip just said?
2: I was so hoping you would say that. absolutely redonkulous. The dog was in a jersey, and it's a frickin' doodle, for heaven's sakes. The cop was trigger happy, and I think he should be held accountable. I'm sorry. I understand if it was, you know, if it was my Rottweiler, I can, you know, imagine why he would have been shot. If it was a Doberman or a massive pit bull or something, or a King Corso or something like that. But there's still no reason to shoot. The dog's just jumping out in excitement.
1: I mean, I see what you're saying about whether it was like a pit bull or a Rottweiler or something like that, because those are the ones that always get the bad press.
2: Yes, exactly.
1: But just because you can't assume that either, that if that dog is going to bite or it's not, you don't know.
2: But it was in a jersey.
1: I agree with you on the doodle dog that, you know, I don't know if I would be so, you know, upset over the fact that it was a doodle. You know, I haven't really heard a lot of attacks by those dogs. But the one thing is that you know, you just don't know when a dog's going to bite, but then you can kind of tell. And this is also not the first incident
2: that this has happened where, you know, police bust in a door because someone's screaming. And I mean, it was a verse. I know in certain circumstances, that's it. But the dog might be running at them because it's going, save my mother, save my mother. And they shoot it.
1: Well, you know, that's, you know, one point.
2: And
1: dogs can be friendly. You know, they go up after anybody.
2: Yes.
1: So when the guy came through the door, it might have been a friendly dog and just kind of ran up to them to greet them because he came through or whatever. But, I mean, the circumstances, we don't know them all. But, I mean,
2: I would have rather
1: it's not like a chihuahua ran out. Would he have pulled the gun on a chihuahua? I mean, really?
2: Yeah, he could have sprayed it with mace. He could have kicked it. He could have done something. He could have held it. I mean, there are so many other things that he could have done than what he did.
1: Right.
2: And when I saw the picture of her in the hallway of her apartment, like going, it was just the Knicks game. I was just like, that poor woman. I just like, I don't know.
1: And the dog had a Knicks shirt on.
2: Yes. I mean, yes.
3: How much cuter could it be?
1: I know, really.
2: I know.
1: And what did you say it was? Like a Labradoodle or something?
2: It was a mix, but it was a doodle mix. It was a larger doodle mix. Like it could have been a there's so many that they mix right now. But it could have been
1: I don't find that. We don't know what the mix is, but I can't imagine it was intimidating.
2: An Irish wolfhound is a massive animal. I've worked with Irish doodles, I mean, Iowa doodles, Irish wolfhound doodles, and they're massive, but they're sweet. And it was probably all excited and, you know, blah, blah, blah.
1: It's interesting you said the Irish wolfhound because Pat, who owns Good Pets Foods, Pat Hustle, he used to be a producer here on the show. And so basically his dogs are the Irish wolfhounds. And I was like, you got those big dogs now? And he's like, I love them. He's so in love with those dogs.
2: I love them. Yep. I love them, love them, love them. But the point where, I mean, boarding a dog that big is a little difficult. And it's time for me to fly and travel. So I have to have dogs that can either go with me or be boardable in a very safe place.
1: Yeah, I mean, the one thing, though, is like you got to look at the circumstances for no matter what. But You know, if you are going to travel, like during the holidays and everything, which we have one coming up, you want to make sure that you know what you're doing. Because it's a responsibility, just like you're taking kids with you. If you're taking an animal, you got to make sure that the animal is fit on travel. Whether in the car, train, or plane, whatever it may be, do your homework. So, and try to keep them cool as well as yourself.
2: Always.
1: Because it is hot out there, depending on where
2: you're. It's hot out there, baby. It's hot, baby.
1: But, Miss Jilly, thanks for this hour of the program. And spay and neuter your pets, help control the pet population. From myself, John Patch.
2: And Jalynn Sidlow.
0: And Philip Staub.
1: Thank you for joining us in this hour.
3: The views and opinions expressed on Talkin' Pets are those of the hosts, guests, and callers, and are not necessarily those of this station, its management, or other hosts or advertisers. 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
5: A halt in fighting. I'm Carmen Roberts, Fox News. U.S. and Iran agreed today to stop fighting over the Strait of Hormuz. The two sides are set to resume peace talks Tuesday in Qatar, as they try to reach a long-term deal to end hostilities and restrain Tehran's nuclear program. Reopening the Strait of Hormuz has been a big sticking point and fighting point. And GOP Senator John Kennedy tells Fox News,
6: it would be nice to have some help from other countries in the world that depend on the Strait of Hormuz for their oil.
5: Crude oil opened higher this evening, immediately jumping 1% after the U.S. and Iran traded back-to-back strikes since Friday. Fox's Alex Hogan has more from the White House.
7: President Trump taking it one step further following these renewed attacks. He took to Truth Social, writing in part, quote, there may come a point when we are no longer able to be reasonable and will be forced to militarily complete the job that we have successfully started. If that happens, the Islamic Republic of Iran will no longer exist. This week, Iran struck a commercial vessel in the Strait of Hormuz. The U.S. then carried out strikes in Iran on Friday, the first since the signing of the Memorandum of Understanding. Tehran launched a drone and missile attack targeting Bahrain and Kuwait.
5: And U.S. crude is up about 0.75% now at $69.75 a barrel. If prices move much higher, that could, of course, push gas prices higher as well. But for now, drivers getting a break at the pump.
8: We have another big drop in the price of gasoline. In the past 2 weeks, regular grade at retail is down 23 cents. The new price is $4.01. And in 5 weeks, it's down 58 cents.
5: Oil analyst Trilby Lundberg with the Lundberg Survey. AAA says its average is $3.88 a gallon. 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
5: In World Cup action, Canada scores in the 92nd minute to earn the first World Cup knockout stage victory over South Africa, 1-0. The knockout rounds continue tomorrow. The Supreme Court set to rule on President Trump's executive order banning birthright citizenship. Congressman Brandon Gill of Texas tells Fox News he supports the president's move.
20: An illegal alien who traverses across South America, passes through multiple countries, shows up at our southern border, crosses over, and has a child, if that child should be an American citizen, just like anybody else in our country, I think most people would say no.
5: Well, the president has claimed no other country awards birthright citizenship. However, that is not the case. The Pew Research Center says 33 other countries have such laws, including Canada, Brazil, and Mexico. Lawmakers are looking at the effects of artificial intelligence on students' learning. Fox's Chad Pergram reports from Capitol Hill.
12: The percentage of high school seniors performing at grade level in math and reading is down 4 points from 2009. Lawmakers are skeptical about AI boosting performance. There are also privacy concerns. AI could harvest what students learn. An over-reliance on AI by teachers to grade papers is troubling. Some lawmakers doubt that AI can do everything. Students may question the value of an education if they can't find a job because of AI. Bipartisan lawmakers are now working on a framework to regulate AI. House Speaker Mike Johnson wants to pass that before the end of the year. On Capitol Hill, Chad Pergram, Fox News.
5: Republicans and Democrats in the Senate are pushing to require labels on AI-generated content. And President Trump says East Potomac golf links will remain open to the public after a major renovation. He says work will begin in September to transform the historic Washington Public Course into a world-class golf destination. I'm Carmen Roberts, and this is Fox News.
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22: Slight chance of thunderstorms tonight. Otherwise, cloudy skies expected. Lows level off around 63. Winds out of the southeast, 8 to 15 miles per hour. Slight chance of thunderstorms tomorrow. Daytime highs approaching 90. Cloudy skies with a few peaks of sun. And that's your forecast. I'm weatherology meteorologist Paul Trombley. Get the latest weather updates online at MinnesotaDailyWeather.com. Right now, it's 71 degrees.
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1: 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It is Saturday, June 27th, 2026. What does that all mean? Well, we are just days away from completing 50% of the year already. Think about that. And from coast to coast, border to border, and around the world on TuneIn, well, our 120 minutes together today will have us talking, of course, everything and anything in the world of travel. I'm going to begin with an important programming note, so please listen up out there. Turn the radios up. I want to make sure all of you have this on your calendars. Next week at this time on July 4th, Mary and I and RJ will be broadcasting this show live from the Intrepid. That, of course, is the famous American warship docked at 46th Street and Pier 82 on the west side of Manhattan here in the New York City area. As we do our part to help celebrate our great nation, and we're going to bring you live all of the big America 250 and Sail Forth 250 celebrations that will be happening. If you're here in the New York City area, since we have so many stations in and around the area that do run this show, we're going to have a few joining us next hour, as a matter of fact, we invite you to come join us for the live broadcast. If you're not going to be in New York as the country celebrates this milestone, you'll be wherever you are celebrating, well, through the power of this show and our 625 stations I just mentioned, a very loud and proud show that will be different than what we've ever done before, I believe, is coming your way. So be tuned in from 10 a.m. to 12 noon Eastern Time next Saturday to join us. 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
2: Yeah, and we are really looking forward to this. And, you know, the Intrepid certainly has a long history. It served in the U.S. Navy from 1943 to 1974. It's been in New York's harbor since 1982, saved from the scrapyard, thankfully. But, you know, we've been talking about America's 250 and investing heavily in it basically since last July, so over the past year. And here we are. We're 1 week out. And we're going to do this show more in a play-by-play mode. We're going to weave in guests. RJ is going to be walking around on the flight deck and among the crowd. He's going to interview people.

0: conditioning coming home back to Minnesota next week. For July 4th, it's always been friends getting together, you know, backyard barbecue, right out of a Norman Rockwell painting.
1: Well, we did create the air conditioning, so, I mean, listen, you're coming home to that. So
2: I
1: we'll
2: did
1: have
2: see
1: that,
2: that at Boards Out. Yeah.
1: Bobby, I have to ask you, what's the good word from our network center there in Dallas?
3: It's hot here, as we tend to deal with. But it's otherwise sunny. It's been nice. We're on a little bit of a rain drought over here.
1: Okay. All right. So have you enjoyed watching all of the World Cup action going on?
3: I don't want to get you in trouble with any controversy over my soccer takes.
1: Oh, listen, you know, I'm not a big soccer. I mean, we know that. But it is great to see all of the.
3: It's wonderful to see the tourism, the love for America.
1: Correct.
3: I love that.
1: Yes, and it's going to boost our numbers. They're bringing a lot. They're spending their money. They're bringing some nice flair. I think we're all enjoying that as Americans. Perhaps maybe a little more than the games.
3: Yeah, I can do with that more than just the 70 seconds of action in every soccer game.
2: Correct. Yeah, I'm definitely enjoying all the international folks loving the country and the food. All right, let's move on to travel polls. As always, we thank those of you who voted on our homepage at rmworldtravel.com, and here are the results from the last two polls that just finished up. First question, should airlines install locks to control access to overhead bins? 55% of you said no, 45% of you say yes.
1: All right, well, listen, we're just going to... I shared, and Mary and I, we talked about this last week. Bobby, you jumped in as well when we announced the travel poll, so we shared some of our thoughts. We have Les Aubin coming up in the B block. Mm-hmm. I mean, clearly he is 30-year captain and so forth.
2: Yeah.
1: So I think we hold that question. We'll get into it with him.
2: We'll talk to him. All right. Second question. Does buying into a theme park membership program interest you? 35% of you say yes, it does. 65% of you say no.
1: Well, I think it could be a good option if you regularly visit theme parks.
2: Yeah, I think that's why 65% are in the no. I would be in the no factor because, number one, we don't really go to too many theme parks. But even if you have a family, you have to live near these theme parks to make that membership worthwhile.
1: This kind of follows a little bit of what the ski – I realize some have started earlier, but what the ski resorts are doing with the Epic and Icon passes and so forth and that. In most cases, from what I've seen, they're regional. You can't use them across the world the way you can on the Epic or Icon.
2: Right.
1: It is what it is. So, all right, well, let's do Travel News Roundtable, shall we? I mean, that'll probably be a good place for us to go. When I just invited you, if you're in the New York City area, to come join us next Saturday at the Intrepid, perhaps you were thinking, right, how much is it going to cost me, Robert? It would be $38 for adults and $28 for kids. But here's a big but. If you're a Bank of America or Merrill Lynch customer, you just show your debit or credit card, and it's free. And why is that? And by the way, this could be, you don't have to come to Intrepid, but a Bank of America, they have the first Sunday of every month, they have what they call their Museums on Us program that's out there if you're a customer out there of theirs. And they're expanding it for the July 4th weekend, free admission to 250 museums and cultural institutions nationwide, which is outstanding. Just to give you an example, here in the New York City area, if you are here, besides the Intrepid Sea, Air, and Space Museum that you can get into, New York Botanical Gardens, great area in the Bronx. You can go up there to Little Italy. MoMA, Mary, you love that.
2: Mm-hmm. The Metropolitan Museum of Art,
1: You also have the museum, the Metropolitan Museum of Art, the Met. You've got the Cloisters. You got all of that. Rudy, if you're wondering where you could go in Minnesota, Mill City Museum, that's a great place. I know we've been there. But in St. Paul... Minnesota History Center, the James Jill House, and historic Fort Snelling.
0: Yeah, the James J. Hills House. Yeah, no, those are all good destinations to visit in Minnesota. I didn't know those banks had those programs. Thank you for telling me.
1: That's a Travel News Roundtable for today.
2: It's a great program. All right, fresh off a conference this week, Marriott's CEO Anthony Capuano says he feels good about bookings for the July 4th weekend, and he expects summer to be strong. Marriott beat Wall Street expectations with a 6% year-over-year revenue increase in a solid first quarter earnings report. Big driver of that was global travel demand. And the company added nearly 16,000 net rooms globally during the first quarter, including approximately 7,500 in international markets. Marriott stock is up about 25% year-to-date compared with rival Hilton, which is also up. They have a 20% gain.
1: Yeah, they are doing well. There's no question about
2: nice
1: Marriott. Just opened their 10,000th property. That was something that just happened 2 weeks ago, I believe. So they're doing well. Rudy, I would love to throw the Travel News Roundtable to you for a French edition, but unfortunately, looking at the clock, we have only about 20 seconds, so I'm just going to keep it right here, and we will get ready to take the break. What am I going to tell you as we get ready for this quick sponsors break? Well, next, you heard us tease it a little bit. Les Aubin is

0: Next, all things aviation will be our topic. RJ's here. He'll be behind the mic for the open road during the D block. Next hour, we're all going to travel the world from your own kitchen. We're taking you to Texas for great barbecue. So much more. We'll be back in 3 minutes.
1: As we take a brief sponsors break, now's a good time to check us out on Facebook, Instagram, X, or LinkedIn at RM World Travel. We're coming right back.
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7: Slight chance of thunderstorms tonight. Otherwise, cloudy skies expected. Lows level off around 63. Winds out of the southeast, 8 to 15 miles per hour. Slight chance of thunderstorms tomorrow. Daytime highs approaching 90. Cloudy skies with a few peaks of sun. And that's your forecast. I'm weatherology meteorologist Paul Frombly. Get the latest weather updates online at MinnesotaDailyWeather.com. Right now, it's 71 degrees.
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3: All right, Les Abend is a show friend and one of our go-to trusted sources on all things aviation. Les is a retired American Airlines 777 captain. He's an experienced lifelong pilot, a senior contributor to Flying Magazine, and you've probably seen him on TV news networks as an aviation analyst. He joins us now on that show hotline.
0: Les, always nice having you on the program with Mary and me. 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
11: Thank you. It's
9: been a long time. It's great to hear from you guys.
0: Well, it's great to hear your voice on our airwaves. So, listen, we got a list of things we jotted down that we want to talk about. We'll see what we get through. I'm going to start off this way. We know your career as a captain was flying for American Airlines, but I want to talk with you today about another Dallas-based airline. That would be Southwest Airlines. Their CEO, Bob Jordan, he's been on the program with us in the past a few times, I think. We shared a few weeks ago, actually, all the new executives that they've added. Because of an activist investor, they've made major changes to their airline operations. Mostly, they've eliminated many of the things that made the airline a bit of a unicorn out there. So now they're operating in many ways, we say, like one of the big three airlines. And there's talk of them adding international flights requiring more than the 737s that they fly. So from your perspective, Les, you know, who and what is Southwest Airlines today? They do have the 10th most number of employees among world airlines, but where do you see their future going?
9: Well, first of all, I mean, at this point, they're a legacy carrier. They just do things a little differently. And you're right, they were a unicorn. But, you know, taking it from an inside perspective with friends of mine, both retiree and active pilots, they've noticed a change more in the company culture, which probably corresponds to what you were just telling me, you know, in reference to what they're considering down the road. But it's not positive from inside. It's just they are flying for an airline that no longer has that personality and that exuberance that they used to have. But, you know, is this the next step for Southwest? It's hard to say because I think they still have – there's still the connotation that, you know, you get on in groups, in the boarding process. It's changing the whole culture of the airline, and I'm not sure that that's a business model that is necessarily going to work for them, to tell you.
0: I think they've just become very transactional now as an airline. That's what I think they are.
3: Yeah, it's a shame. Yeah. Les, I want to talk to you about the 777X. Collectively, all three of us, we've talked about this a couple of times on the air over the past, I don't know, 8 years.
0: Could be more, could be a decade.
3: Delays have been significant. The FAA did recently approve the remaining stage of certification flight testing. They hope to formally certify the plane later this year. It's been designed to replace the Boeing 747, which is primarily cargo these days, and the Airbus A380. They say it has the most efficient, well, it does, the most efficient GE engines that are available with really extreme range, allowing it to fly ultra-long-haul flights of more than 7,500 nautical miles. I know you flew the Boeing 777s that are currently still in service. Can you talk about how you see this 777X from a passenger standpoint, but also from a pilot standpoint?
9: Well, from a pilot standpoint, it's very exciting. I mean, it's a bigger airplane. If I recall that the wingtips, because of the wingspan, the wingtips actually have to fold up once they're on the ground, obviously. But the 777, I flew both the 200 series and the 300 series. And you know, the 300 is the stretcher version. Now we've got the X. I think that once that they're doing an ETOPS, their extended twin operation, that's the test flying that has to be done. They don't want to deliver it to customers before, you know, all of that's done. That basically you shut down an engine to determine whether you can make it to a particular alternate airport. But I think it's the Boeing, the 777 was a wonderful airplane when I flew it. And if I was still flying, I would love the opportunity to fly the X. I think they probably made an improved product out of some of the things that they noticed. And, you know, I just think it'd be a hell of an airplane to fly. And I think passengers will really enjoy it.
0: It's coming, finally. Yep. I mean, it was just taking long enough. All right, so we just closed a travel poll on our show website that we discussed in the opening A block. It involves the International Air Transport Association, or IATA, for those in the industry. They have a campaign going on right now. It's called Save a Life, Not a Bag. And they're really pushing an effort to have airlines install locks on overhead bins to control when and when not passengers have access to the items that they store there. So, Les, I'm all for safety for crew and passengers when we fly. I don't like more rules and regulations forced on us because of, let's just say, a small number of self-serving narcissists that are out there that think they need to grab everything during emergency evacuations. But I'm sure it'll likely happen, you know, because common sense, unfortunately, doesn't prevail that much anymore out there. But you've been on the other end as a captain. So what are your thoughts on having the ability to control locks on overhead bins if necessary?
9: Yeah, it's an interesting challenge. You know, I think as a cockpit crew member and also, you know, having interaction with my cabin colleagues, we grind our teeth over that. People having to, you know, to basically impede an evacuation process when it's really needed by having to grab something out of the overhead bin. I mean, just a second could be somebody's life. So locking up, I see the reaction, but at the same token, you know, taking people's possessions and, you know, locking them up, you know, for a period of time and not allowing access, it's almost utopian in that way. I think where we could solve the problem and compromise with that. And by the way, some of the overheads are used to have store emergency
0: that's
9: equipment.
0: True. That's true.
3: Oh, that's a good point.
9: But, so there is that issue. And, you know, people may use those bins accidentally and cause some issues there. But I think what we could do is put this situation in a briefing, you know, because people will finally maybe awake to something new, you know, when you're talking about oxygen masks coming down and, you know, the standard.
0: Yeah, during the safety briefing. Yeah, mm-hmm. I happen to that's a very good point you make about some of the items in there. But I would also think it could create a lot of craziness because some people are still going to, you know, they'll get up there with probably a ballpoint pen or something.
3: Try to unlock it.
0: To jam open the, to chisel it open. So, I mean, I that could create other issues. But it is an interesting point. And, I mean, to me,
3: and as I said last week, those slides are not designed to have, like, sharp equipment, like, whatever. All right, well, much to be seen and more conversation on that in the future. So I think we have time for one more question. Earlier this month, JetBlue followed the lead of American and Southwest changing pre-landing procedures after reviewing turbulence data. We have seen reports of flight attendants who are generally the ones that are up, walking the cabin. They're at a heightened risk for injury. All three airlines require flight attendants to be in their jump seats at 18,000 feet now, so cabins are being secured a little earlier. Is this something you think is a good move? Would you like to see Delta, United, and Alaska and other airlines follow as well?
9: It's a good move. It's going to be frustrating for passengers in regard to service, especially, you know, our first class, business class type people, you know, that expect to have that last cocktail before they land. There's going to be a little bit more planning to it, but I think over time it's just going to be an accepted procedure. And we're hurting a lot of flight attendants. I mean, they're not just dealing with flying debris per se, but they're dealing with heavy, heavy carts. Mm-hmm. And if they're still out there, between 18,000 and 10,000 feet on the descent, you know, that's potential for that cart to end up on body parts.
0: And yeah, I think that's a good. I think
9: a lot of injuries from that. So I'm a proponent of that. I would be in favor of that procedure for other airlines.
0: Question from us today. So next week at this time, Mary and I and RJ will be broadcasting this show live from the Intrepid here in New York City. We've been talking about that for a few weeks now. That's going to be a part of the America 250 and the Sail 250 happenings. I think around 200 planes are going to be flying overhead as we broadcast. We've got the Blue Angels coming as well. What's a warbird or a historic plane that you would enjoy seeing, Les?
9: Without hesitation, DC-3. It just not only did it help the entire world, you know, the effort in World War II, as far as transport was concerned, between carrying troops, between carrying VIPs, but it began the airline industry. It was the first real airliner that we could put a little bit of comfort into for passengers, and it's close to my heart because I have a type rating in the DC-3 and had the opportunity to fly it for a limited amount of time.
0: Well, we see one next week, I'll grab a photo. Les, I hope you have a good upcoming 4th and it's ahead. And as always, nice connecting with you. Safe travels.
9: Thank you, sir. See you guys later.
3: Thank you. Take care, Les.
9: Bye-bye.
0: All right. Well, there goes Les Ahmed. Always good talking to him. And right now, folks, as we prepare to pause for some sponsor messages, RJ is coming quickly. He's here in the studio with the latest Open Road. It's about 10 minutes from now. I think he's going to talk travel games or travel road games. We'll check in with Universal's Epic Universe later in the hour as well. They've been open a year now. Up next, though, Rudy Dreams on Travel. We'll be right back.
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6: North Country weather.
7: Slight chance of thunderstorms tonight. Otherwise, cloudy skies expected. Lows level off around 63. Winds out of the southeast, 8 to 15 miles per hour. Slight chance of thunderstorms tomorrow. Daytime highs approaching 90. Cloudy skies with a few peaks of sun. And that's your forecast. I'm weatherology meteorologist Paul Frombly. Get the latest weather updates online at MinnesotaDailyWeather.com. Right now, it's 71 degrees.
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2: 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It works from the inside out at the source. Now, you may have heard Dr. Jerry Mixon on the program with Robert and Mary in the past. He described returning home as a combat veteran from Vietnam. 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While some vacations are spur of the moment, other folks sometimes plan a vacation a year or two ahead. Is there a right answer about how to budget for a dream vacation? Amelia Edelman's a travel writer and family travel expert who recently wrote a piece for Lonely Planet with 10 tips on how to do just that. Amelia, welcome to the show. Let's quickly check off some of those 10 suggestions. Let's begin with prioritizing. What do you mean by prioritizing?
17: Well, first of all, thanks for having me. And I, in terms of the prioritizing tip, you really, if you're working from a budget, you cannot expect to have it all and stick to your budget. But that also doesn't mean that you have to have a shoestring budget for every step of your trip. So maybe you're a big foodie and you know that like spending some money on great meals is going to be a priority for you on this trip. Then where can you cut back so that you can spend there? So maybe you get there on a budget airline, or you stay in a, you know, more budget-friendly hotel, or even do a home exchange or home swap so that you can make accommodations and travel more affordable so that you save money for food. And you can do that the other way around, too. If your hotel is the priority, you can spend there, and then you can see what other ways you can trim back to stick to your budget.
2: Let's take a look at timing. When you should book tickets is a thing of much debate among just not just everyday flyers, but travel journalists. You say book domestic flight 5 months ahead, foreign 6 months ahead. Is that a hard and fast rule?
17: Definitely not. It doesn't have to be exactly 5-6 months. But in general, the further ahead you plan, the more leeway you have to pivot, to snag deals. You can set flight alerts in advance. And if you know that you want to go to Greece next year, you can set alerts for what's going to be the best time to go, what's going to be the cheapest option for you. And when you snag a deal, the shoulder season is really going to be probably your best bet, where it's not so crowded. You don't want to go in blizzard season or hurricane season. But planning ahead lets you really get those options when they come up in advance and not have to panic or pivot.
2: Let me say amen to that. I'm in Bordeaux in France. I'm going to Paris in a couple of days. And a friend just came in from Paris and said the lines at the Louvre were unbelievable. The lines at everywhere. So yours is a good point. Pack less, use points and miles.
17: Yeah, packing less is always smart, because that is how the airlines, especially today, will get you. You might be like, great, I got this budget airline ticket. I'm right now in Wilmington, North Carolina. My flight from Nashville, Tennessee was $49. But you know what these budget airlines really hold out for is the luggage snag. So if you overpack, if you bring a carry-on that you haven't paid for, they will saddle you with enormous baggage fees, and really that will tip your budget outside of the comfort zone. So pack light, pre-plan, and and use points and miles to get those deals. If you've got airline credit cards, I often open one just to get the deal, and then I don't, you know, use it except for when I'm buying flights on that airline, because I don't want to, you know, carry a credit card balance or anything.
2: I think that's a really good point. Particularly now, there are credit cards offering 50,000 to 100,000 miles or points if you sign up to their card. Now, you might have to spend $3,000 in 3 months or $5,000 in 6 months, but check it out, and if you have the capability of doing that, do it. Now, you've also suggested starting planning 6 months ahead of time. I know a lot of people like to do that because several studies have shown folks get more enjoyment planning a vacation than actually taking one. But you suggest there are other benefits. Well, one of it's airfares, of course.
17: Yeah, getting those airfares, you can do the flight tracking, you can look out for deals. Another thing that I love to do for budget travel is home exchanges. So I have done this for about 10 years on a variety of different sites. The primary one right now is called homeexchange.com. You can list your home on there, And then you kind of shop around to swap homes with other travelers. And you can do it in real time where you each stay, you know, for a week at a time, like the movie The Holiday. Or you can use points on that site where you can do not in tandem exchanges, where you have someone stay and that earns you points. And then you can use those to stay in someone else's home. And it's a great way to, you know, get accommodations in a foreign country, in a cool place, for no money exchanging hands. It's just a membership fee on the site that's about $150 a year, but it gets you as many exchanges as you want. You do have to plan ahead for that, because you're not going to like land a home exchange for next week. You need to start planning that some months in advance to get your dream spot.
2: Amelia Edelman is a travel writer and family travel expert. 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Thanks, Amelia.
17: Thanks so much.
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1: 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I'm RJ Carey. 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Now, with summer underway and road trips on everybody's minds, again, I hope, I want to talk about something that every single person who's ever been in a car has an opinion on, most likely, and probably a memory attached to, because on a travel show, we spend so much time talking about where you're going, what you're doing, and not to use the age-old trope, but the best road trip stories are almost never about the destination, they're about what happened along the way. So my guest today literally wrote the book on that, and some of you may remember him from a previous appearance as part of our Write Stuff segment. Richard Rattay is the author of Don't Make Me Pull Over, An Informal History of the Family Road Trip, a book that Chevy Chase himself called an encyclopedia of road trip adventures. I think it's a solid endorsement coming from Clark Griswold. Richard grew up in Wisconsin riding thousands of miles in the back of his parents' station wagon and turned all of it into one of the most entertaining reads about American car culture you'll find. Richard, it's great to have you on the show.
2: Thank you, RJ. Pleasure to be here.
1: Of course. So, Rich, I want to set the scene for us. You grew up in the 70s, youngest of four kids, stuck in the back of a station wagon heading to Florida so your dad could golf. You know, it's a very specific American experience. How did that become a book?
2: Honestly, it was during a road trip with my own kids that, you know, it kind of gave me the idea of writing a book about those experiences that I shared with my own siblings and parents while growing up, because it just occurred to me how meaningful that those trips that we all took together when I was growing up turned out to be and really brought us closer as a family.
1: So let's talk, one thing in your book that I love is the history of car games, you know, and listeners may know about your expertise on this topic, but before we get into the classics, what was it actually like trying to keep kids entertained on a long drive before any of this modern technology existed?
2: Well, really, in the early days of automobiles, I mean, road travel games weren't even really possible. Of course, you know, the roads were dirt and mostly bumpy back then, and you had your, you know, the cars were loud, mostly Model Ts and Model As. It was hard enough to carry on a conversation, much less play games together. So road travel games didn't really get going until after World War II, when America really began to focus on building better roads and highways and had developed much better, quieter cars.
1: So that's interesting, because with the rise of the interstate highway system, that really meant the roads were smooth. You could actually focus on something. So what are some of the classics from that period you can walk us through?
2: Well, you know, of course, during the 1950s, when after those interstates were introduced in what I call the golden age of the family road trip, this is when we really see the advent of those kind of communal family group games that were played in the car. The, you know, the license plate game where players tried to compete to spot cars with license plates from the most number of states, or I Spy and the alphabet game, where players try to spot words on billboards and trucks in alphabetical order. Or, of course, I think we've all played Punch Bug or Slug Bug, you know, where the player who spots a VW bug out on the highway gets to lightly slug the, you know, their nearest occupant in the arm. Or, you know, in my case, I had two older brothers, maybe not so lightly get slugged on the arm.
1: No, it seems, you know, half the population has fond memories of that game. The other half just remembers the bruised arms. That's right.
2: That's right. That's right.
1: So look, I mean, road trips, they're as popular as ever. 40% of American vacations, according to some polls, are still road trips. Clearly, people are still doing it. But in your mind, is the experience the same as the good old days?
2: You know, it's really not. And I think, you know, in large part, there was a shift due to all the personal electronics that we now have with us in our cars. Of course, it really kind of started in the late 1970s with the introduction of Mattel Electronic Football in 1977, and then the Sony Walkman in 1979.
1: Right.
2: Once we had these handheld devices, it kind of started transforming the shared experience that we all enjoyed as a family into more of an individual personal experience, and, you know, we could just kind of pop on the headphones and or sink into our own personal electronic game and just kind of, you know, retreat into our own little private worlds during the trip.
1: And, you know, so Richard, look, I mean, this has been a fun conversation. I wish we could chat more. You know, I still personally play Punch Buggy, and much to the chagrin of my car passengers.
2: Fantastic.
1: But,
2: great
1: but
2: to hear.
1: For our listeners, you know, your book is available wherever books are sold. Where can people find you?
2: Well, you can find me personally at richardretaywrites.com. And, of course, the book is available on Amazon.com or wherever finer books are sold.
1: All right. Fantastic. Rich, thanks for joining us. Thanks for being on the Open Road.
2: Thank you so much, RJ. Take care.
1: All right. Perfect. All right, folks. More up ahead. We're talking to Jeff Polk, checking in after Universal Epic Universe's celebration of 1 year in operations. I'm RJ Carey. This is Normal Travel. Drive on, America.
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12: Slight chance of thunderstorms tonight. Otherwise, cloudy skies expected. Lows level off around 63. Winds out of the southeast, 8 to 15 miles per hour. Slight chance of thunderstorms tomorrow. Daytime highs approaching 90. Cloudy skies with a few peaks of sun. And that's your forecast. I'm weatherology meteorologist Paul Frombly. Get the latest weather updates online at MinnesotaDailyWeather.com. Right now, it's 71 degrees.
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15: A little more than a year ago, during our May 17th, 2025 live broadcast that was part of the big Let's Go America Tour Orlando remote, Robert and I spent a day at the all-new Epic Universe and visited with the park's GM, Jeff Polk. Today, we're heading back to Orlando, but this time using the show hotline for a look at how this outstanding theme park is doing a year after its opening.
3: Jeff, nice to be reconnecting with you on this last Saturday of June. 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
14: Hi, great to talk to you again.
3: Well, nice to talk to you as well. So it was just over a year ago, as Mary said, that the three of us spent some time there. We had the opportunity to experience firsthand the all-new Universal theme park, Epic Universe. You officially opened the park just a few days later on May 22nd, 2025 last year. And after all that we were able to see and do, listen, I remember saying as we were leaving, this park was aptly named. It is epic. So at around 750 acres, it is America's largest theme park. A year and basically a month into your operations, just give us an update on how things have unfolded for you at the new theme park, and have you seen any let up in demand?
14: You know, it's been a really great year. You work on these things as I have for years at a time. This one probably took a full 8 years, and I can't step back from it and say how surprised I am, even though I shouldn't be, at how well things have gone. We've had a great first year. The crowds that are coming have been steady and enthusiastic. And I've got to say, even for somebody that has been around theme parks for a long time, it has been a pleasant surprise to see how invested people are in the properties we have here, the stories we're telling, and their experiences. So, yeah, the first year has been great. It's really helped Universal Orlando Resort, as we had anticipated, to really establish that week-long vacation destination for guests. So all speed ahead. We're in great shape right now. We're very excited about the months and years to come.
15: That's great. Congratulations, Jeff. That's so great to hear. So for listeners hearing us talk today around the United States who have yet to visit Universal's Epic Universe, one thing, Robert, that I want to throw out that I really liked about the park is it's designed with a celestial, it's got the hub, the celestial park, which is similar to kind of like an old-fashioned theme park, but it's got that modern technology reflected in all the rides and even just the design with the gateway to five immersive worlds. Give folks a quick overview. And Jeff, now that you've been there a year, what are some things that make you happy when you're walking around and you see visitors really enjoying?
14: Well, I'll start there first, I guess, and that is, and it really started from the first day, but I do still very much enjoy being out there and seeing guest faces the very first time they see the beautiful gardens in Celestial Park and the fountains, as you mentioned, the hub of the park, putting the park back in theme park. It's really a big piece of what Epic is all about. And then further, as they step into each of the worlds, their faces when they walk into the Ministry of Magic for the first time or walk into Isle of Berk or see the beauty of, you know, Super Nintendo World kind of wrapped around them. Just as if they've walked into a video game come to life. That stuff still excites me even to this day. So to your point, I think the things that you were talking about in terms of the technology, which we really want to be relatively invisible because we really want the guests to be instead just at home in this beautiful, immersive environment where they're able to step into these stories that they have maybe only read about or seen about and now for the first time can actually realize in three dimensions.
3: I want to mention that this Wednesday, about 1,100 miles to your northwest, another Universal theme park will open in Frisco, Texas. Mary and I have had a chance to see that being built as we've been there in Frisco. That's just outside of Dallas. It's a kids park. It's called a Universal Kids Resort. I know you've got a lot that you just handle there, Jeff, but I'm sure you're proud to welcome that to the family. I mention that because next week at this time, Mary and I will be broadcasting the show live from the Intrepid here in New York City as part of all the America 250 and Sail Forth 250 celebrations. What will you be doing there in Orlando for America 250 celebrations?
14: Well, Orlando is obviously a hot spot during that time of year. We have a lot of folks that want to come down and see what's happening in all the parks, and we hopefully are not shortchanging any of that because we have a lot of things planned throughout all the parks here at Universal. Guests can come in, enjoy the parks themselves, of course, but then we always throw a really nice cap onto the night for the July 4th holiday. So we're looking forward to that. It'll be our second July 4th at Epic Universe, and we're looking forward to a very spectacular end of the evening for them as well. And then that'll be soon followed by a new show we're going to debut a couple of days later. But we think it's going to be a great week for us here.
3: Wow, that's exciting. All right, so that's exciting. All started. But listen, yeah. I think all next week is going to be an exciting week for the country, even there a little bit thereafter, all that's happening. So, Jeff, we appreciate the check-in. We wanted just to come back to you and see how things are going. Listen, love the positive mojo. Keep it going and look forward to connecting at some point in the future, okay? Have a great weekend.
14: Yeah, thanks very much. Really appreciate it.
15: Thank you, Jeff.
3: All right. Well, there's a nice way to end this hour, Mary.
15: Good for them.
3: Yeah, and good for them with that Universal Kids Resort that's coming as well. So they just keep growing. I know they've got something coming in the UK they just announced, too. So, all right, that's going to wrap hour one this week. Hour two is ahead in about 7 minutes. The National Communal Forum will start us off. What three affiliates will we showcase today? Well, you will soon find out when we return after this top of the hour break. We'll also travel the world from your own kitchen with Chef Aaron Franklin as well. 50% of today's show is still to come, folks. Keep those radios locked in, and we'll be back with you after this top of the hour break.
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17: Races for tonight at Bemidji Speedway have been canceled. Due to past rainfall amounts and expected rainfall chances this afternoon and evening, Bemidji Speedway has canceled races for today. Pepsi Nye Bottling Meet the Drivers Night will be rescheduled to July 19th. Once again, races for tonight at Bemidji Speedway have been canceled. Racing will resume next Sunday, July 5th. And Pepsi Nye Bottling's Meet the Drivers Night at Bemidji Speedway will be rescheduled to July 19th. Once again, races for tonight have been canceled.
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19: U.S. and Iran trade strikes. I'm Kathleen Maloney, Fox News. Fox's Trey Yingst with the latest.
20: This was the second exchange of fire this weekend between the United States and Iran. Vice President J.D. Vance posted to X over the weekend saying, Iran signed a ceasefire agreement. We have honored it. If they have disagreements about how the MOU is being applied, they can pick up the phone. But violence will be met with violence. The new military action comes as the situation between Israel and Hezbollah plays out on a separate but parallel track. The Israelis launched new airstrikes against Hezbollah this weekend as Hezbollah continued attacks against Israeli forces in southern Lebanon. Late last week, there was a diplomatic breakthrough in Washington as the Israelis and Lebanese signed a framework agreement aimed at normalizing ties between the two countries and disarming Hezbollah.
19: Axios now reporting that the U.S. and Iran have agreed to halt strikes and meet Tuesday in Qatar. Rescue teams from several countries join a desperate effort to rescue earthquake survivors in Venezuela.
21: Time is of the essence to find any survivors underneath the rubble. A 17-floor condo has fully collapsed. We spoke to a woman whose cousin lived on the second floor of this building, and she is holding out hope that her cousin is still alive.
22: My cousin, Chantal Daniela, was with Antonio. And he called a friend, and he said that they were alive and well and in a reduced space, and that gives us some hope. We know that she might be there because the second floor is, like, underground.
21: American rescue teams are here from Florida, California, and Virginia. The U.S. Embassy tells Fox the Trump administration will be here for Venezuela as long as it takes.
19: Fox's Matt Foy. A long and dangerous heat wave will blast a large stretch of the central and eastern U.S. It could be temperatures as high as 100 degrees. 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
19: Louisiana Congresswoman Julia Letlow won the Republican nomination for Senate. President Trump endorsed her over incumbent Senator Bill Cassidy.
2: On Saturday, Letlow clinched the Republican nomination comfortably with about 57% of the vote. State Treasurer John Fleming finished at 43%. Letlow's win marked a victory for President Trump as well, who had endorsed the Republican representative. She will likely succeed Senator Bill Cassidy, whom the president successfully ousted. Cassidy has broken with the president on several issues, including last week when the two had a blow-up over the war in Iran. The two-term incumbent accuses the president of sometimes treating Congress as an appendage, but he does believe there are other lawmakers who will hold the president accountable.
19: Fox's Madeline Rivera in Washington. Lawmakers are looking at the effects of artificial intelligence on students' learning. Fox's Chad Pergram on Capitol Hill reports.
4: The percentage of high school seniors performing at grade level in math and reading is down 4 points from 2009. Lawmakers are skeptical about AI boosting performance. There are also privacy concerns. AI could harvest what students learn. An over-reliance on AI by teachers to grade papers is troubling. Some lawmakers doubt that AI can do everything. Students may question the value of an education if they can't find a job because of AI. Bipartisan lawmakers are now working on a framework to regulate AI. House Speaker Mike Johnson wants to pass that before the end of the year. On Capitol Hill, Chad Pergram, Fox News.
19: Lawmakers are pushing to require labels on AI-generated content. Delaware Senator Chris Coons suffering minor injuries in a multi-vehicle crash in his home state today. He said the collision was triggered by a driver experiencing a medical emergency. Coons is expected to make a full recovery. I'm Kathleen Maloney. This is Fox News.
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26: Slight chance of thunderstorms tonight. Otherwise, cloudy skies expected. Lows level off around 63. Winds out of the southeast, 8 to 15 miles per hour. Slight chance of thunderstorms tomorrow. Daytime highs approaching 90. Cloudy skies with a few peaks of sun. And that's your forecast. I'm weatherology meteorologist Paul Frombly. Get the latest weather updates online at MinnesotaDailyWeather.com. Right now, it's 70 degrees.
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1: Well, nice to have all of you aboard for hour two of America's number one travel radio show. 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It's just after 11 a.m. Eastern time, 7 a.m. on the West Coast, or 8 a.m. on the West Coast. Apologize, we started at 10 a.m. That was out there. Anyway, convening our National Communal Forum for week 329 is how we'll start. 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
1: So which where it would be right now, just after 8 a.m., as I said. So, all right. Hello, everyone. Appreciate all of you joining us this morning.
3: Great to be with you guys.
1: Well, it'd be great to have you here. Justin, we're going to start with you. Next Saturday, Mary and I and RJ, we're going to be broadcasting this show live from the Intrepid here in New York City as we cover all of the America 250 and Sail Forth 250 happenings as they occur in the front of us on the Hudson River and above us with nearly 200 aircraft scheduled to fly that day, including the Blue Angels. Earlier this week there in Washington, D.C., a place we know well as Mary and I were married down there in the area, we watched as President Trump officially opened the Great American State Fair on the Mall. It's drawing so many people to your area. I believe it runs through July 10th. And from what we're being told, the fireworks display at our nation's capital next week is going to be the biggest in history. So what's the buzz there in D.C. today, and what are you looking forward to as we celebrate America's 250 this week?
4: Hey, guys, thanks for having me on. You have picked the perfect summer to point your audience to D.C. because the nation's capital is throwing the biggest party in the country right now for America's 250th. And if your listeners love to travel, this is the trip to make in 2026. It is amazing. Yeah.
1: I did hear, Justin, that Reagan National on July 4th is going to be closed for a few hours. So if you're planning to fly in that day, you may want to look out to Dulles or BWI because for a few hours, Reagan National will be closed.
4: Yeah, I've heard that as well. But however, whatever it takes to get here, you got to get here. This is a party here in D.C.

0: nail right on the head right off the jump. You know, we do have some San Diegans that are making their way to the Great American Fair in D.C., but that's only a few of us. The rest of us know that the hidden secret to celebrate the 4th of July and the 250th of America is right here in San Diego. We have Naval Air Station Coronado. Coronado always does an epic 4th of July parade every year. This year is going to be even more phenomenal. All the way up to Camp Pendleton, where J.D. Vance came out and celebrated the U.S. Marines. I'm the daughter of two Marines, so, of course, we love our Marine Corps. We even have Marine Corps Air Station Miramar, which was the home of Top Gun, and they have an epic 250 planned, but nobody even does it better on 4th of July than the USS Midway. And it is just, we from North County, San Diego, all the way down to Coronado, it's going to be absolutely epic. So come to San Diego.
1: Yeah, and you know what? Thanks for shouting out the Marines, because we have the Navy covered, but you're absolutely right. Big Marines.
2: It's a great area, San Diego, to go enjoy and so forth. By the way, I'll just say on the Great American State Fair, I mean, I think there are a handful of states that purportedly they're not really participating in it. Shame on them. I saw something like Connecticut is not. I don't understand that. You know, they've got about $5 billion they're spending on DEI, but they can't afford to go to the Great American State Fair. Just crazy. Anyway, Rudy, that leaves us with Tom, not far from Mary and me here in the Hudson Valley area of New York. We just had dinner over at West Point last week. It's such a treasure for our area. Where do you want to go with Tom?
3: Well, speaking of ships, Tom, just before the carriers start broadcasting live next Saturday on July 4th at the Intrepid in New York City, for only the seventh time in U.S. history, there's going to be a formal naval review. The ships are going to be lined up on the Hudson River starting at the George Washington Bridge. I think the whole country knows the Hudson Valley is a beautiful part of New York State. What special is going on in your region in honor of the big birthday?
4: When I listen to what you're saying and think about you're going to broadcast from the Intrepid, and I'm sitting here looking at the website for Fort Ticonderoga and Henry Knox's noble train of artillery and think about what a just an unbelievable role our majestic Hudson Valley played in the American Revolution from then until now. And we go from there to the fact that, you know, IBM has announced they're going to be building probably the world's largest quantum computing center right here in Poughkeepsie, New York. I can't even begin to tell you guys where, you know, what all is happening here from colonial days until 2026.
2: Well, I will say, Tom, one thing is West Point, as I said, it is such a treasure. I hope that people around the country, I mean, there are great areas. Annapolis is terrific. I know out in Colorado Springs you can go out there. But West Point is a beautiful area. There's the Bear Mountain Inn that's up there as well, another area. You got to really go enjoy that part of our country. So last question for we're going to ask each of you. We'll go in the same order, Justin, Andrea, Tom. We've got about a minute and a half or so. What about this country means the most to you, Justin?
5: Freedom. And, you know, I think that's a recurring theme here in D.C. if you've not been here. We got also free museums, the world's greatest fireworks show, it's free. Okay. We've got the World Cup Zone, it's free. And I think that's so indicative of the ethos of our.
2: Well, you've got the rodeo there too is going on. So,
5: yeah,
2: Andrea, what say you, Andrea?
0: Well, what say me? As one of the reasons why I focus so much on the Marines and the military is the daughter of two Marines. We're not just the nation of freedom and this experiment of the Constitution, but we are the nation that has provided freedom and the greatest amount of freedom and humanitarian support to the rest of the world. So I would hope that the world would be celebrating America's 250th.
2: Well, they should be. Tom, real quick.
1: Andrea,
2: got 10 seconds.
4: Our Constitution, our Bill of Rights, and the great people who make up this nation, and next week on the 4th of July at Trophy Point at West Point, they're going to have a phenomenal full orchestra from the West Point Band, as well as a fabulous fireworks demonstration looking up and down the Hudson River.
2: Well, let's all go celebrate America. Thanks to the three of you. Really couldn't do it without you. Have yourself a great weekend. And America 250, it's on, folks. All right, when we return in 3 minutes after this quick sponsors break, we're going to travel the world from your own kitchen. We're going to talk barbecue.
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1: 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Then you're on your way to traveling with us. 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Why not make it a happy Father's Day in your house? And then it's all aboard for all of us.
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7: Slight chance of thunderstorms tonight. Otherwise, cloudy skies expected. Lows level off around 63. Winds out of the southeast, 8 to 15 miles per hour. Slight chance of thunderstorms tomorrow. Daytime highs approaching 90. Cloudy skies with a few peaks of sun. And that's your forecast. I'm weatherology meteorologist Paul Frombly. Get the latest weather updates online at MinnesotaDailyWeather.com. Right now, it's 70 degrees.
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1: Well, we are hungry, and we're about to talk food, folks. 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
1: You know, the July 2027 itinerary from Copenhagen to London for 14 days that we announced a month ago, maybe a little more than that, it has just one cabin suite left to book before it's fully sold out. 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The places we're going, folks, truly bucket list. 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
11: All right. Chef Aaron Franklin is a recipient of the James Beard Award for Best Chef. He was inducted into the American Royal Barbecue Hall of Fame in 2020. He's written best-selling books on barbecue and is widely regarded as one of the most influential pitmasters in the country. We won't make Aaron wait for us any longer. After that show hotline we go for today's Travel the World from Your Own Kitchen.
1: Chef Aaron, nice to connect with you on this Saturday before July 4th, next weekend. Welcome to America's number one travel radio show.
9: Heck yeah, thanks for having me.
1: Well, thank you very much. I got to tell you, barbecue, one of my favorite foods to travel for. I have done it so many times. I love that my sons are now doing it as well. Mary and I have eaten well around this country. You started your barbecue journey some years back by throwing backyard parties with your wife, Stacy, using a smoker that anyone could buy. Then you sold some barbecue from a small trailer on the interstate there in Austin that sold out. And here you are. So Franklin Barbecue, it's considered one of the top barbecue restaurants in the U.S. I want you to talk about this great and delicious American business story, Aaron. And did you teach yourself the science of smoke from scratch? I mean, how did it all happen for you?
9: Well, I mean, like any good Texan, I thought I could probably smoke a pretty good brisket. And turns out that wasn't true, but I got good at it pretty quick. I mean, you know, Stacy and I just started having backyard barbecues, like you said. And, you know, they got a little bit bigger, and we tried to do one big one every summer and eventually opened up a little trailer. And really, you know, we're still teaching ourselves, you know, didn't learn from anyone necessarily. But, you know, I think, yeah, that's just kind of the cool thing about barbecue is you just work on stuff and, you know, you can sweat the details or you cannot sweat the details. You can really, really choose your own adventure.
11: I absolutely love your story, Aaron. But, you know, you're clearly very humble because people fly or drive to Austin from all over the world and literally stand in line outside Franklin Barbecue, sometimes for hours just to get some of your brisket. As a local business owner, what is it like knowing your restaurant is not just a place to eat, but it's become really a must-see, must-eat bucket list destination for Texas tourism?
9: Well, I think for me, I'm just hoping that none of those people kick the bucket anytime soon. I can't help it.
1: Well, listen, it's all right. It's a weekend. We love it. It's fun. Have a little fun. I agree.
9: Yeah. I mean, of course, it's really, really amazing. It's so sweet. And, you know, like anybody that opens a restaurant, you certainly hope that it'll be busy and certainly hope that it'll make it. But to see how many people come through there and how many hugs are given and how many high fives there are and just how much, you know, people care about it is really, really something special.
11: Yeah, it's very cool. So listen, we invited you for many reasons, and you tie in barbecue and July 4th and America's 250 certainly go together nicely. You are in our Travel the World from Your Own Kitchen segment today, Aaron. We're going to post the recipe in full on our website and social channels later on today for everyone. But you've brought a festive and easy to make, which was the request, thank you, dish for summer weekends. You've brought a red chimichurri sauce. Give us just a couple of the basics of why you bought the sauce and what types of food that you like to see it on.
9: Yeah, well, I mean, it's an easy sauce to make. It's oil-based with the parsley and stuff. I like it. I like the red one because it goes good on fish, but it also goes really good on steak. And if usually a green chimichurri would be more for beef and stuff, but yeah, I think it's great on chicken. It's great on eggs in the morning. It's pretty awesome on everything. And it's one of the recipes that was in the third book, Franklin Smoke. Mm-hmm. And, I mean, it's just kind of a classic for our home refrigerator. Yeah, there's always a thing of a chimney in there.
11: Can you put sauces like this, like if people are making sides, and so obviously, like you said, beef or fish, but if people are making, like, vegetable sides and things like that, would this sauce work?
1: Put it on rice.
9: Mm. Oh, absolutely. That's super good on, like, grilled broccoli. Great on baked potatoes, great on pretty much, it's a very universal sauce. I mean, I make like potato salad and I'll just use leftover chimichurri as just like the potato salad sauce.
1: Well, I've seen some things that you've written
11: nice.
1: That, you know, you like sauces and condiments for their versatility. And you can definitely nicely add things that way. And again, folks, the recipe, I mean, these are straightforward ingredients and so forth. We could go through it and so forth, but it's a little more difficult on radio. But all things that you're likely going to have at home and make it. And when you do, share that with us. It'll add a nice little exclamation point to your July 4th celebrations that are coming. But speaking of that, Aaron, you know, you think there are a lot of folks listening who will be hosting America 250 barbecues next Saturday at this time. Getting the right temp, rendering the meat, you know, it can be a complex operation. So what would be your advice for home chefs if they're trying to cook a good brisket?
9: I think, you know, I mean, having sort of the right-ish equipment is pretty key. I mean, it's hard to do a good brisket in, like, say, a Weber grill. It can be done for sure, but it's, you know, things get a little tricky, you know, but really, in theory, if you can get it hot, you can cook something on it. So that is true for sure. But yeah, I think really the biggest thing for brisket is just be patient and give yourself plenty of time. However long you think it's going to take, add a couple hours. Because the last thing you want is a bunch of people sitting around hungry and just being like, is it ready? Come on. You're like, it's not ready yet. And then you pull it off early and it's not tender, or maybe you pushed it too hard and you kind of messed it up a little bit. So, yeah, I think patience is a huge part of it.
1: My son, a few years ago for Father's Day, he bought a smoker, and the meat was so large, it took about 12 hours. I mean, we were having...
11: It was like 10 o'clock at night.
1: He started at breakfast. It was past dinner time by the time. But listen, it was delicious. You know, and I think sometimes, you know, listen, just some basic sea salt, a good amount of fresh cracked black pepper, burning a flavorful hardwood. I mean, the low and slow, I think, is important, but that can help deliver a terrific brisket. Would you agree with that?
9: Yeah, for sure. I mean, salt and pepper is always kind of the foundation. Over the years, we've kind of started adding some other things, of course, but like everybody does. But, yeah, I mean, throw some other stuff in there. It could be, you know, your favorite steak seasoning. Could be, I don't know, Franklin barbecue brisket seasoning.
1: That's a good one, right?
9: you know, that's what we use at the restaurant. And, I mean, you really just need salt.
11: So I have a question on the barbecue culture, not just the barbecue culture of the U.S., but really it's exploded around the world at this point. Aaron, when you think about all the new generation of cooks, amateur and professional, coming up and experiencing barbecue and cooking barbecue, is there anything that excites you most about where barbecue is today and where it's heading?
9: I think I just kind of like to, I mean, this sounds stupid, but I just kind of like to watch from the sidelines a little bit. You know, we've been so lucky to have an awesome barbecue place and kind of like accomplish my little barbecue dream. But, yeah, I think it's really cool to see how barbecue in general has kind of evolved. I think it's neat that it started off from so many different cultures and then kind of got spit back out into different regions of America, and now it's kind of going back into so many different cultures. So yeah. I kind of think of it more as just being super full circle and, you know, mixing in other genres of food with, you know, Central Texas classic barbecue and just the whole mishmash is really cool.
1: I don't know if you travel for barbecue at all these days or not. I mean, I'll tell you, I go back years ago. I had a chance to spend a little time with Nick Virgos at the Rendezvous in Memphis, and it hooked me, those Greek spices and so forth. And I've absolutely continued to travel.
9: Super cool.
1: Oh, it's great barbecue. But well, listen, what you're offering there, I mean, there's so many places around the country. Is there a place around the country right now you think's having a moment?
9: I sound like an old fogey here, but I kind of don't pay much attention to what's kind of going on out there. You know, I mean, most of my favorites kind of tend to be like the old school classics, you know, like, you know, Skylight Inn, like, you know, Sam Jones, Whole Hog, Rodney Scott, Whole Hog, stuff like that.
1: Okay.
9: And, you know, this sounds terrible, and I know it sounds terrible, but when I'm traveling, I'm usually not looking to go eat barbecue.
1: Yeah, I get that.
11: Yeah,
1: I understand that
11: makes sense.
1: Well, listen, what we want folks to go is we want them to go to Austin, enjoy Franklin Barbecue. Listen, you can get in, folks. Yeah, and as Aaron, you heard him say, you can also find his products. He does sell the sauces and meat rubs at franklinbbq.com. And we will post that recipe for the red chimichurri. That's going to be on our Facebook page and website. So, Aaron, happy 4th coming up next weekend. Thanks for your time and congratulations on your success.
9: Well, thank you guys so much. Good to talk to you.
11: Yeah, likewise. Take care. Thank you, Aaron.
9: Okay, bye.
1: All right, well, there goes Aaron. Off to make some brisket and some more, I would guess. Coming up next, well, Rudy, he'll be here for the right stuff. Then Mary and I, we're going to look into July 4th drone shows to go experience toward the end of this hour. Stay with us. We'll be right back.
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7: Slight chance of thunderstorms tonight. Otherwise, cloudy skies expected. Lows level off around 63. Winds out of the southeast, 8 to 15 miles per hour. Slight chance of thunderstorms tomorrow. Daytime highs approaching 90. Cloudy skies with a few peaks of sun. And that's your forecast. I'm weatherology meteorologist Paul Frombly. Get the latest weather updates online at MinnesotaDailyWeather.com. Right now, it's 70 degrees.
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0: 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Well, long before the invention of smartphones that can instantly tell you how to get from point A to point B, there were things called paper maps. And the best-known name in maps was and still is Rand McNally. The company has morphed to keep up with technology, but Rand McNally still prints travel planning guides, but now with a lot of extras. The new 2027 Rand McNally Road Atlas has just been published, and for our Right Stuff segment, I'm happy to be joined by Valerie Hughes. She's the content marketing manager with Rand McNally Publishing. Valerie, welcome to the show. Let's tell the teenagers in our audience why having the new Rand McNally Atlas at their side while traveling offers more than what Waze or Google a map app on their omnipresent smartphone might offer.
2: Sure. Yeah, thanks so much for having me. We like to say that GPS can tell you how to get somewhere, but the Road Atlas shows you where you want to go. It gives you a bigger picture of, you can see the big picture of the whole country, and you can find the small towns and the detours and the hidden gems that you wouldn't get from just following Google Maps. And also, I think there is sort of a move back towards analog. You know, people like vinyl records, and people are trying to disconnect and be off their phones more. And the Road Atlas gives you this great experience of laying it out on the table, planning out your route, navigating your way without having to rely on your phone.
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0: Our trips with my father, an Army colonel, all over the country, all over Europe, and I was the navigator. And by reading maps, I learned a whole lot of things. Let's talk a minute about Rand McNally as a company. I noted on the website that it started like a year after the Civil War, and something extraordinary happened during that big Chicago fire to Rand McNally. What happened then?
2: Yes, we love this story. So, yes, Rand McNally was founded in 1856 as a print shop printing train tickets and train schedules. And during the Chicago fire, as the fire swept through the city, the founders, William Rand and Andrew McNally, took some of their printing presses and buried them in the shores of Lake Michigan to protect them from the fire. And so then 3 days later, when the fire was over, they dug them up and they were back in business. So it's, the resilience has been part of Rand McNally's story ever since then.
0: That's a great story. Did you say it was founded in 1856?
2: Yes.
0: My mistake. I said right after the Civil War, which was 1860 to 1865.
2: Okay. Well, we started printing maps. So it was started as a printing company, and then they started printing maps around 1865.
0: There are QR codes now in the printed maps, which allow you to use your smartphone's camera to expand and amplify, correct?
2: Yes, that's right. So we have QR codes in our editions that can take you to to find out more information about our different, we have all these different road trips within the book. This year, the theme is the road less traveled. So we have 7 road trips that are taking you off the beaten path and away from the crowds. And when you scan the QR code, you can go to our website and see more photos and get a playlist and more information.
0: And in the new 2027 version of the Atlas, there's a big emphasis on national parks, all 63 of America's national parks. And you tell more than just how to get there, right?
2: Right. So in this year's Atlas, we have 27 reasons to hit the road because it's such a big travel year for America with the Route 66 Centennial, America 250, and the World Cup. And so we feature a calendar of events so that you can celebrate all that, you can hit up all the celebrations going across the country, including different events at the national parks for America 250. Including it's the National Park Service is celebrating the 110th birthday in August, and they're going to have a free day on August 25th for all the national parks for residents.
0: And, it occurred to me when you were talking about the Chicago fire that for some people who may not have known when it was in 1871 when they buried those printing presses in the sand. Valerie, where do I find a 2027 Rand McNally Road Atlas, and how much does it cost?
2: Well, you can find it on our website, which is randpublishing.com, as well as our Amazon store, as well as, Walmart, Barnes & Noble, Books A Million, a lot of retailers. And we actually have several versions of the Road Atlas. We have the midsize Road Atlas, which is $19.99, and that's the smaller version for your seat back pocket. We have the large scale, which has the maps at a larger scale. That's $32.99. And we have the regular Road Atlas, which is $24.99.
0: Okay. We're going to be talking more with Valerie Hughes right after this break. I want to ask her some questions about Route 66, because they've got something very special for that for you as well. So don't go away. We've got a lot of travel talk coming up. Don't touch that dial. We'll be right back with Valerie Hughes, the content marketing manager of Rand McNally Publishing. Don't touch that dial.
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1: 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We are in conversation for our Right Stuff segment, with Valerie Hughes. She is the content marketing manager with Rand McNally Publishing, The Map People. I'm sure you know the Rand McNally name. We've been talking about the brand new 2017 road guide, but Valerie, along with celebrating America's 250th with that volume, it's the 100th anniversary of the famous Route 66, the road that wends its way across America and ends in Santa Monica. In this case, Rand McNally's got a folding map of Route 66 titled The Mother Road. What can a traveler expect to be revealed courtesy of that map?
2: Well, we actually partnered with the Route 66 Centennial Commission to be the official map of the Route 66 Centennial. So this map is for nostalgia. It's seen as sort of a souvenir map, as well as using for navigation. So we have 66 of our favorite stops along Route 66 and the history of those. We have a write-up on a timeline of the history of Route 66, and we have some of the old alignments that are the most interesting because there's been so many different alignments of Route 66 throughout history, as well as QR codes that take you to a calendar of events for each state that is celebrating the anniversary.
1: Can you explain what you mean by different alignments?
2: Yes. So the road has actually moved. The different alignments are when the road has had to move to a different part for safety reasons, or if it was a really popular part of the route and they had to expand it to make it an interstate. So, for example, the Black Mountain Oatman route is kind of one of the interesting alignments. It passes through Kingman, and it's very scenic, and it goes through the Black Mountains with 190 turns. It's actually one of the more tricky ones to drive, and it was replaced in 1953, and it goes through the historic mining town of Oatman, which has wild burros just wandering around. So that's a really popular part of Route 66 for a lot of travelers.
1: And can I find that fold-up map at randpublishing.com as well?
2: Yes, you may, as well as Amazon and other retailers.
1: You know, you were talking in the previous, if a listener just tuned in, the company started before the Civil War. And I know the first National Road Atlas debuted in 1924. Where were cars in 1940? I mean, was it a national atlas?
2: Yes, I believe it was. It was a national atlas. Yes, not as many people owned cars back then, but they started with railroad maps, and then as more people were buying cars, then they came up with the road atlas, which they called I think it was called Auto Chum was the first road atlas.
1: Great, Auto Chum. Yeah. The founders were William H. Rand and Andrew McNally, and they started doing printing jobs by buying the Chicago Tribune Press, and obviously have grown into an enormous company now. I know a lot of the revenue comes from providing truckers around the country with up-to-the-minute information about where they are, where traffic jams are, what time they're going to arrive, when they should take a rest, that sort of thing. Am I right?
2: Yes. They also produce software for truck routing and also, GPSs for trucks.
1: All right. You can find both the route. You can find both the Route 66 foldable map, as well as the new guide, the big one, the big boy, in two different sizes, apparently. And that is, of course, the Rand McNally. Well, just called the Rand McNally. What is it called? What is the proper title?
2: Oh, the Rand McNally Road Atlas. Are you talking so about the yes.
1: Yeah, so simple that I couldn't figure it out. Valerie Denny Hughes is the content marketing manager for Rand McNally Publishing. Appreciate your stopping by. Thank you.
2: Thank you so much for having me.
1: And we'll be right back.
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12: Slight chance of thunderstorms tonight. Otherwise, cloudy skies expected. Lows level off around 63. Winds out of the southeast, 8 to 15 miles per hour. Slight chance of thunderstorms tomorrow. Daytime highs approaching 90. Cloudy skies with a few peaks of sun. And that's your forecast. I'm weatherology meteorologist Paul Frombly. Get the latest weather updates online at MinnesotaDailyWeather.com. Right now, it's 70 degrees.
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17: Thank you so much for having me.
15: Well, great having you aboard this morning. So, you know, Mary and I will have this show down in Pigeon Forge in September for a big Let's Go America Tour event and live remote, and Dollywood will be part of that show. We're going to miss their Smoky Mountain summer celebrations. I want you to share with our listeners, though, some of the highlights of their summer drone shows.
17: I am so sad you're going to miss it because you are exactly right. Theme park drone shows have been captivating people over the past few years, and Dollywood, true Dolly fashion, is really rocking it. They are having a drone show, which you can see with the backdrop of the Smoky Mountains behind it, which I think is the most magical place to have a drone show. You've got the drones making little stars in the sky, and then you should be able to see the real stars in the sky right there. It's going to be fabulous, paired with a nighttime dance party through their Wildwood Grove. And then, of course, you got to go on their rides. While you're
16: absolutely. Well, which that part we'll do, but I'm sorry we're going to miss it. That sounds great. All right, let's head to St. Louis, Missouri, Grants Farm Summer Nights. Tickets start at just $14 a person. Sally, we love this place. The land was once owned by President Ulysses Grant. Of course, now it's the Anheuser-Busch family. We've been there during the day. What are they doing for summer nights?
17: Yes, I can't believe you've been there because I love Grants Farm as just a great place to hang out during the day. Now, during their summer nights, they have a ticketed event because what I love about Grants Farm is it is free during the day. Mm-hmm. But the tickets are starting at $14, which is quite affordable. You get to go in the evening, and what they have is all sorts of evening activities. Most importantly is their drone show. This is happening at 9 p.m. You get to sit, have maybe an Anheuser-Busch beer while you're at it, and watch a show in Missouri. If you are in the Midwest, it is worth driving to Grants Farm to go to this experience.
16: That sounds great. All right, let's stay in the Midwest for a little bit and head to Six Flags Great America in Gurnee, Illinois, a park that actually opened during our bicentennial in 1976. It made your list of top summer drone shows.
17: So they actually have their 50th. Anniversary celebration this year. Well, there's all sorts of celebrations this year. There's 250 in America, there's Route 66, and most importantly, Six Flags 50th anniversary.
16: Exactly.
17: So they are obviously celebrating with their own drone show. They've got all sorts of other activities. They have a stage show. They have a parade with new floats. But bringing in a drone show is something that I think is very compelling and is going to set this Six Flags park apart in particular from all the other ones. It's not just about the wild roller coasters, which it is all about, but bringing in a drone show, I think, makes this park so much more accessible for people who maybe aren't coaster people.
15: Yeah, I think that's mm-hmm. interesting. You know, last hour we had Jeff Polk on with us. We were talking Epic Universe. Mary and I were down there for its opening last year. But with all the America 250 birthday celebrations happening next weekend, Busch Gardens.
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17: 1360 KKBJ. Shows to both of their parks, as you mentioned. And then also they are affiliated with SeaWorld. And SeaWorld now has drone shows at every single one of their U.S. parks as well. Now, this being sort of the bigger of all the parks that is doing drone shows, these are going to be the most over the top. So with Busch Gardens, they're going to bring in some animal components in the drone shows for their Tampa Bay location. They're going to bring more patriotic-inspired components to their Williamsburg location. And then, of course, their sister park, SeaWorld. You can bet there are going to be a lot of orcas in the sky.
15: Sounds exactly. real quick, and we only have about 30 seconds, Santa Claus, Indiana. Tell us a little bit about what they're doing. Fireworks and drones.
17: Yes, that is exactly right. This is such a fun park because who doesn't love to celebrate holidays all year round?
15: Great, yeah.
17: This is Holiday World. You know, the city is called Santa Claus, Indiana, which is just perfect. But they also have a holiday-themed drone show, which you can check out this summer. And this park, being a smaller park, tickets start at just $45.
15: Yeah, that's an interesting park. I know I agree with you on that. So, all right, folks, listen, dronegirl.com will connect you with Sally. Sally, nice connecting with you. Happy 4th, happy America 250, and happy any other celebration that's out there that's going on for a big number. Thanks for joining us today.
17: Thank you so much for having me.
16: Take care, Sally. Thanks.
17: Bye.
15: All right. Well, there goes Sally. Drone shows, Mary, that is going to be the new nighttime entertainment, it looks like.
16: Absolutely.
15: Well, as I get ready to now wrap our June 27th national broadcast, we hope all of you tuned in out there across the country will be back with us next Saturday, July 4th at 10 a.m. Eastern Time. Mary and I and RJ will be broadcasting this show live from the Intrepid here in New York City. If you hear the show locally, come on out and join us in person. We'd love to see you. It's going to be a loud and proud show, I promise you, unlike any other broadcast that we've done. So don't miss it. Be a part of our America 250 celebrations and the greatness of our nation. Special thanks to all of our guests who appeared today on the show with Mary and me, Rudy and RJ. 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
12: Slight chance of thunderstorms tonight. Otherwise, cloudy skies expected. Lows level off around 63. Winds out of the southeast, 8 to 15 miles per hour. Slight chance of thunderstorms tomorrow. Daytime highs approaching 90. Cloudy skies with a few peaks of sun. And that's your forecast. I'm weatherology meteorologist Paul Frombly. Get the latest weather updates online at MinnesotaDailyWeather.com. Right now, it's 70 degrees.
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21: Matches or delaying contributions can have a long-term impact. Also, don't take on financial debt, which chips away at your ability to build real wealth. And it's critical to save for an emergency fund and start to plan for your child's education early. College costs continue to rise, and many families underestimate the importance that the earlier you start to save, the less difficult it becomes in later years. Saving you money, Hillary Barsky, Fox News.

0: If you're interested in it, Brian's talking about it. You're with Brian Kilmeade.
1: So Mark Pincus is here, billionaire founder of Zynga, among other companies. His book, Life at the Speed of Play, launched products people love. And right now, this is going to be around AI. And I just was reading you, Mark, what was in Axios today, that Five Eyes, our intelligence alliance, is worried about the speed of Japan and China's progress, along with ours, that they are capable in a matter of months of really creating havoc with governments and businesses. Can you put that in layman's terms?
2: We are in a race, not just in America, but worldwide. And it's not even that we need to get to AGI or get to the AI, you know, win point first. We have to stay in the lead and keep staying there. And what we just saw with Mythos, because it's an American company, they could go to our government and say, you need to fix everything because we just broke into everything. Our model could break into everything, you know, in a few hours.
1: They turned themselves in.
2: Yeah.
1: They said, look what I did.
2: China isn't going to do that, right? They're not going to say, hey, CIA, guess what? We just broke all your codes.
1: Shut your lights and shut your water, right?
2: Yeah. And so it's so vital that we continue to move faster. And it's important for the salvation of the free world.
1: But you also wrote this book because you want people to know this is an opportunity now, using AI to create that company.
2: Yes. My message to any of your listeners out there, what I wrote this book for is it's an invitation to say, if you've had an idea, something you've just thought, why isn't there this product or this thing out there? Now is the best time ever for you to actually build that, and you can do it with no engineers, nobody else.
1: You could ask AI to do what your idea
2: is. Ask AI how to do it. Ask it to be your thought partner and then ask it to be your factory. And now is the best moment. You don't need to quit your job. You could just do this as a side hustle. And this book is a how-to. Like, what do you
1: do
2: next?
1: You did it.
2: Yeah. Right?
1: How many companies have you started?
2: Five that have
1: Did you
2: been
1: have
2: successful.
1: Any that didn't work?
2: Yeah. I've had failures the whole way through. Part of succeeding is failing a lot, failing really quickly.
1: Maybe not using that word, right? It's just like, okay, I haven't won yet, you know?
2: Yeah, so, my dad used to say you're in between successes, you know?
1: That's I would love to spin that, just like you can never say I can't, right? It doesn't work. It gives wrong signals. Pick up Mark's book. He's lived the life that he writes about, Life at the Speed of Play, launch products that people love. Mark, thanks so much for coming in.
2: Yeah, I love talking to you about all this.
1: Yeah, great. You listen to Brian Kilmeade Show. Don't move.
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9: KKBJ. I'll tell you that. Sean Skipper with Leupold and Stevens to tell you more about it in just a minute. Another guest we'll talk to today is Liz Nelson. Do you own fly rods? Do you have problems transporting them from fishing hole to fishing hole along the trout stream? Well, Rod Mounts Rod Racks is coming to the rescue for you. They've got just what you need. Whether you own a Subaru, whether you own an SUV, or whether you own a pickup truck, they will mount your fly rod with reel, up to six of them, on your hood and over the cab of your car so you can take it where you need to. Take it right off that rack and go fishing. Andrew McKean, the conservation editor of Outdoor Life, will be joining us to talk about the potential closure of Indiana's largest national wildlife refuge. It's a 50,000-acre refuge called Big Oaks National Wildlife Refuge. Andrew's going to tell you why it's on the chopping block and what's going to happen if it does close as a U.S. Fish and Wildlife managed property. And you're definitely going to want to hear a whopper of a fish story we have for you. This comes from Moorhead, North Carolina. That's where the Big Rock Blue Marlin Tournament took place earlier this month. Madeline Struck, the executive director for this event, will tell you about the 278 boats that participated, the $9 million prize purse, and the whopper of a blue marlin, an absolute record-breaking monster that was brought in and netted the crew of one boat $6.5 million. Before we get into all this, though, let's introduce you to our first guest of the day. Next up on America Outdoors Radio, America is celebrating its 250th anniversary of its Declaration of Independence. Hard to believe, but true. And a number of companies are celebrating that as well, especially firearms-related companies. One of those is Leupold & Stevens, based in Beaverton, Oregon. They've come out with a limited edition Mark 250 rifle scope package. There's only 250 of them, and they are available exclusively at Shields stores in America. With us here to tell you more about it is Sean Skipper with Leupold & Stevens. Sean, welcome back to the show. It's been a while.
10: Well, thank you for having me, John. And yeah, it's been a little while since I've been on the program, but glad to hear things have been going so well and happy to be back and happy to share some really neat news with the listeners.
9: Oh, this is really neat news indeed. You know, let's talk about some of the things that make the Mark 250 rifle scope special. And I guess we're going to start off with the graphics because you kind of went all out for the 250th anniversary, didn't you?
10: Oh, yeah. So with this summer's semi-quincentennial, which I will not try to say again, with that coming around, the 250th anniversary, we wanted to go big with a package. And we talked to our good partners at Shields, who obviously sell throughout the West and Midwest. And we came up with what we feel is just the perfect offering, whether you're looking for a carbine, whether you're looking for just a commemorative piece. And we brought together something that only we really can in the optics space, and that is a complete kit of American-made, American-manufactured optical solutions.
9: This actually has like a Betsy Ross 13-star logo on it?
10: Yeah, so what you're getting in the kit, it starts with the Mark V HD 2x10x30 rifle scope, a fantastic tactical rifle scope, and that's going to be emblazoned with the Betsy Ross flag on the eye shell, so the part of the scope that's closest to your eye, obviously, and then the objective bell, the forward half or forward end of the scope, has got 13 stars around our iconic black ring. So obviously our gold ring rifle scopes are viewed as our hunting line. Our black ring, which has a black ring around the end, is our tactical line, and usually what you see there is you'll see like loophole and the name of the scope and just some identifiers, and that is still there, but

0: HD rifle scope, and this is truly one of your best rifle scopes out there, isn't it?
1: Oh, absolutely. The Mark V HD is the best tactical rifle scope we build on the market today. And then the 2-10x30 is meant to cover a couple different applications, everything from close quarters situations to even some longer range setups. And the CMR mil reticle that is installed in this particular 2-10, it delivers super bright illuminated 1 mil horseshoe center aiming point that kind of acts like a 3.5 MOA dot on low power, even in really bright sunlight. And then you're still getting a 10 mil Christmas tree style reticle if anyone's shot long range or competitive style reticles that are designed for holdover. So you are getting something that is ready to go, whether you're looking at close quarters engagements, three gun style competition, or longer range target acquisition, again in competition, or even in a hunting scenario. We've seen more and more folks using Mark IV HDs and Mark V HDs in hunting scenarios as well. And that, again, is just the rifle scope portion of the package. You're, of course, getting mounts and a red dot setup as well.
0: Yeah, tell me about the red dot setup. How does that work in conjunction with the rifle scope?
1: So you're going to get a Mark IMS mount, which is one of our mounts that's made right here. And then you're also going to get a Delta Point Pro ring top mount with a Delta Point Pro that can be installed. So the Delta Point Pro is our go-to red dot at the moment. And it's going to drop right onto the ring top mount on top of your Mark V HD scope. And what that's really meant to do is provide continuous one power engagement capability. So say I've got my scope dialed up to 5 or 6 power. It's a 2-10, say I'm at 5 to 6 power for whatever target I am trying to acquire. And then I have to turn and make a much closer shot, a close quarters engagement. Rather than trying to hurry up and crank down your magnification, kind of get lost in that, you just change what your eye's looking at, you look up through the red dot, and you've got that true one-power close-quarters engagement capability. So it really makes the package very versatile across several different applications.
0: I love this. Now, again, folks, there's only 250 of these, and they're actually numbered. So these are actually not just a rifle scope for use or a wall hanger. It's an investment. I mean, this does commemorate the 250th anniversary of our country's Declaration of Independence. Leupold and Stevens is a very well-known name when it comes to the firearms industry that's been around not quite 250 years, but a long, long time. And if you're looking for this and you're wondering what it costs, you know, I've got to ask you, Sean, is this one of those things where you go into a restaurant and there's no prices on the menu? And if you have to ask, you can't afford it? Or is there an MSRP for this?
1: So we do have a retail price on this. And like I said earlier, we're working exclusively with Shields on this, which means you can buy it at any Shields store. Not every store has a physical representation at the moment, but you can order yours from any Shields store or by going to Shields.com. 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nation's 250th anniversary. 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You're getting all of that for really under true retail value. It is one heck of a deal.
0: I agree completely. Well, folks, I can think of few better ways to celebrate America's 250th anniversary than buying the limited edition Mark 250 rifle scope package from Leupold and Stevens. 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
7: North Country weather.
8: Slight chance of thunderstorms tonight. Otherwise, cloudy skies expected. Lows level off around 63. Winds out of the southeast, 8 to 15 miles per hour. Slight chance of thunderstorms tomorrow. Daytime highs approaching 90. Cloudy skies with a few peaks of sun. And that's your forecast. I'm weatherology meteorologist Paul Frombly. Get the latest weather updates online at MinnesotaDailyWeather.com. Currently, it's 69 degrees.
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0: Welcome back to America Outdoors Radio. I'm John Cruz. I've got one of my favorite guests on the line. That would be Andrew McKean. He's the editor-at-large when it comes to conservation for outdoor life. And he's got breaking news about a federal national wildlife refuge that may be facing closure. Andrew, great to have you back on the show.
1: John, it is great to be here. Thanks for having me.
0: This refuge is located in Indiana. It's the state's largest national wildlife refuge, Big Oaks. Tell us a little bit about Big Oaks National Wildlife Refuge and the history of this place.
1: Yeah, so this is at 50,000 acres, the second largest piece of public ground in the state of Indiana, second only to Hoosier National Forest, which I bet you didn't know there was Hoosier National Forest, but there certainly is, which is about 2.1 million acres. Anyway, this is an interesting piece of ground, this Big Oaks Refuge, because it started its life as a bombing range. It was called the Jefferson Proving Grounds, and during World War II, it was the site of a lot of munitions testing and development, a lot of sort of air-to-ground gunnery. And so because of that, there's a big portion of it that is off-limits to the public because of unexploded munitions. So the Department of Defense was done with this, and the U.S. Fish and Wildlife Service, this would have been in about 25 years ago, the Defense Department said, U.S. Fish and Wildlife Service, would you be interested in this 50,000 acres as a national wildlife refuge? And the U.S. Fish and Wildlife Service jumped at the chance for a lot of reasons. One, the size, but two, the mix of habitat. It's a lot of oak ridges and savanna grasslands, and it turned out to have one of the biggest collections of kind of rare and unusual birds in the Midwest. But it also has really good white-tailed deer hunting, really good eastern turkey hunting, and some pretty exceptional fishing as well. So it's kind of the whole mix of, you know, habitats and opportunities for sportsmen.
0: Now, the Trump administration has been touting the fact that they're expanding fishing and hunting access on national wildlife refuges, but that doesn't seem to be the case here in Indiana, where Big Oaks may be facing closure. Why is that?
1: Yeah, it's I would say they're related issues. Let's talk about the closure aspect first. So, you know, like many public land agencies and federal agencies, the U.S. Fish and Wildlife Service is in what some critics of the administration are calling a funding and staffing spiral. So they've lost, depending on how you quantify it, anywhere from 15 to 30% of staffing over the last 5 years. They have lost about a third of their funding. And so they're basically being asked to do more with less. And the more part of it is, visitation to national wildlife refuges ever since COVID has really increased. And so more visitation, more sort of pressure on infrastructure, and the service is hosting all those visitors with less. And so I think they looked at Big Oaks as kind of low-hanging fruit in the sense of it has a complicated visitation structure. We were just talking about all that unexploded munitions. So if you're going to go visit Big Oaks, you have to sign in. You have to go through an orientation session with refuge staff, and then you have to sign out. And basically, that's just to ensure that the visiting public isn't going to run afoul with any of these closed areas. So there's that aspect of it. The second one is this is actually still owned by the Department of Defense. The service runs the refuge as what's called an overlay management structure. So they agree to, you know, kind of do all of the habitat and visitation management of the place, but they don't own it. And I think that has been an important thing to keep in mind, because as the U.S. Fish and Wildlife Service looks at their whole portfolio of like 550 properties around the country, I think they're saying, you know, do we have properties that are really expensive and hard to manage in the context of fewer resources? And so honestly, I think that's part of why Big Oaks is on the chopping block. And it's important to note, they haven't activated the closure yet, but it's definitely in the air. I talked to the Fish and Wildlife Service to get their perspective on it, and they declined to comment because these negotiations with the Department of Defense and the future of the refuge are, I think, just too sensitive right now.
0: So let's talk about those staffing reductions. Quite a bit of news was made when Trump took over for the second time. He instituted DOGE, the Department of Government Efficiency, and I know they basically took a sickle to the wheat, so to speak, when it came to trying to cut out government efficiencies. Now, one place they did that was the Forest Service, where, yes, of course there's inefficiencies in government, but they really, really whittled them down to a way that really hurt their operations. Sounds like the same thing here with the Fish and Wildlife Service. I understand that in the not-too-distant past, they had 5 staff members to manage the refuge, which, by the way, folks, 5 people for a 50,000-acre refuge is nothing. And now they're down to 1, and that person isn't even on site?
1: Yeah. So I think this is, you've actually really hit on something important. And I think that is, you know, the investment versus divestment of resources for this particular property, but I think by extension, other properties. And so, yeah, DOGE affected a number of positions, but then there has been a feeling among federal bureaucrats and agency workers that, you know, if I'm nearing retirement, just between the staff cuts, so I'm being asked to do more with less, the budget cuts where there's less resources, it just hasn't been that appealing a place to work. And so you saw a lot of early retirements, and then when this refuge manager retired, that position wasn't filled with the same on-site person. And so we can talk about this one property, but I think it is...
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1: This was a really big deal that we reported on in Outdoor Life, and that is that in previous administrations, there had been the policy that refuges would be closed to hunting and fishing unless specifically opened. And you can kind of get that. A lot of these refuges are managed for some very specific purpose of, you know, maybe a habitat type or a hunting opportunity. But what this latest Trump administration did, which is, I think, is pretty interesting, is they said, you know what, let's turn that around and let's have refuges be open unless specifically closed. And so that really did, it created a lot of opportunity on National Wildlife Refuges. Interestingly, Big Oaks was not listed in that roster of new opportunities. And I think that's probably because the service has taken a dim view of its future, if I had to be, you know, kind of analytic about it.
0: Last question for you, and you may not know the answer to this. If the Department of Defense basically walks away from their agreement with the U.S. Fish and Wildlife Service and Big Oaks is no longer a refuge, what's going to happen to this property?
1: Boy, that is the question of the day, and it was really the question for a lot of my sources who talked to me about this. So, you know, I think there are two major possibilities. One is that the land reverts to the Department of Defense, which really, you know, doesn't have a muscle for visitation. And so they just don't really know what they would do with it. So it would probably still be a piece of public ground, but it would probably be closed to visitation. So that's one possible outcome. The second one is that another entity, for instance, Indiana's Department of Natural Resources, might take it over. You know, so it could still be owned by the Department of Defense, but another overlay management structure like has been done with the U.S. Fish and Wildlife Service could be handed over to, you know, the State Fish and Game Agency. And so that's probably the most appealing outcome for people who really spend, you know, a lot of time there and really cherish the opportunities. So at least it could still be open to the public, still managed as, you know, for its wildlife values. And we'll just have to see how it goes. The downside of that is it's expensive to maintain, and state wildlife agencies, including Indiana's DNR, don't have a lot of money just laying around to take on new projects.
0: Well, folks, if you want to find out more about this issue at Big Oaks National Wildlife Refuge, go to OutdoorLife.com. You'll find the article written by Andrew McKean. You're going to find lots of other articles written by Andrew as well when it comes to conservation. Every one is worth a read. Andrew, always a pleasure, sir, to have you on America Outdoors Radio.
1: Well, thanks for having me, John.

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1: I'm Deborah Valentine. Peace talks planned Tuesday in Qatar after the U.S. and Iran agreed to halt fighting and talk in the Qatar area. Fighting in the Strait of Hormuz on NBC's Meet the Press, Senator Roger Marshall.
2: The major war is over, and think of this as almost just a mop-up operation. We have to press them. If they strike us, we have to strike them back by 10.
1: The fighting erupted during the 60-day memorandum of agreement after Iran launched attacks on two ships. Gas prices continue to fall nationwide. Oil industry analyst Trilby Lundberg.
3: We have another big drop in the price of gasoline. In the past 2 weeks, regular grade at retail is down 23 cents. The new price is $4.01. And in 5 weeks, it's down 58 cents.
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7: 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Minnesota Office of Higher Education has announced the 2026 recipients of the dual training grant, awarding a total of $4.87 million to 71 businesses and five regional organizations. The funding will help train 867 employees in high-demand industries, including manufacturing, agriculture, healthcare, IT, childcare, transportation, and legal cannabis. Each grantee can receive up to $150,000 for instruction costs, with individual trainees eligible for up to $6,000 for tuition, fees, and materials. Additionally, up to $15,000 can be granted for trainee support costs like transportation and meals. The office has awarded 455 dual training grants since 2019, investing over $28.6 million to train nearly 4,200 employees. Included in the funding, this round is $60,000 for Air Corps Aviation in Bemidji, nearly $40,000 for Discovery Place Early Learning Center in Thief River Falls, $79,000 for Grand Village in Grand Rapids, $6,600 for Tall Pines Family Dentistry in Bemidji, and $150,000 for Greater Bemidji, who will represent 16 different employers. These stories and more, MinnesotaDailyNews.com.
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13: Slight chance of thunderstorms tonight. Otherwise, cloudy skies expected. Lows level off around 63. Winds out of the southeast, 8 to 15 miles per hour. Slight chance of thunderstorms tomorrow. Daytime highs approaching 90. Cloudy skies with a few peaks of sun. And that's your forecast. I'm weatherology meteorologist Paul Frombly. Get the latest weather updates online at MinnesotaDailyWeather.com. Currently, it's 69 degrees.
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Blessings and shalom. This is Pastor Carmen Zaleski from Endless Blessings. We always love to start our broadcast with a little prayer. We invite the Father God, His Son Jesus Christ, and the Holy Spirit. Amen. Last week I broadcast how excited, over the top we are to be able to be broadcasting a full hour on Sunday evenings in the 10 o'clock hour, beyond any of our wildest dreams and imaginations, for fulfilling a calling from the Lord. We are now broadcasting on Saturdays, the Sabbath day, for a full hour in the 10 o'clock hour, with two different back-to-back radio shows. We were told you will eventually be able to visually see and hear these on YouTube as a very talented professional right here from this radio station does editing and programming. Endless Blessings cannot thank the men and the women enough for this incredible journey that we started on cable TV right here in downtown Black Duck. When Paul Bunyan took over our locally owned system, God spoke, "Keep recording, keep broadcasting." We went from planting and sowing to broadcasting. There is so much more at stake when you broadcast. And the return is bigger, as you can hit many areas and types of soil, as the Bible explains where the seed is cast and where it falls in broadcasting. I need to stop emphasizing our gratitude right now as Holy Spirit is speaking, and I'm receiving again, this is a now word. I didn't come up with the title for this broadcast. There weren't as many words as there was visions. Right now, the Godhead gave a word, peritonitis, fluid accumulation in the abdomen, a weakened immune system, even inflammatory pelvic disease and bacterial infection can cause peritonitis. There are other reasons for peritonitis, but let's not get into all the medical knowledge. God is the healer. Holy Spirit is talking right now. He says that there is someone, or more than someone, because I'm receiving multiple cases of peritonitis happening right now, and He wants to heal you. Many times there's a sudden pain in the abdomen. According to the medical notes on this subject, it can be a scary word because you do not want sepsis to set in when a possible dose of antibiotics may be the answer you should have considered. When my voice changes like that, there's a sudden pain. That is the Spirit of God going through me. There recently was a word about sepsis given for someone, and Harvard teaches that sepsis is when the body's response to a serious infection gets out of control. God is saying, not only is this a now word, this is a word, once it's spoken, it will be for the future too. As the illness progresses, the cells of the immune system release a cascade of chemicals that eventually cause massive inflammation. And they can lead to very low blood pressures, to shock and organ malfunction. Sepsis happens most often from bacterial infections of the lungs, like pneumonia, a urinary tract, abdomen, or skin infection. You can have a puncture wound, like we got in the beauty salon in the barber, when an instrument that was laced with chemicals poked as you reached into your tools. And your body might react to those chemicals because the chemicals are there to kill nasty bacteria, viruses, and they disinfect and sterilize. And the law said we could never rinse them off in all the process of sterilization. There's some awful lawsuits on both sepsis and peritonitis, but we're going to focus on the health and the healing and the recovery, not the lawsuits.
Jesus healed all who came to him, and even those who came and petitioned him for help had miracles, some even sent ahead. Are you more than ready to receive? Right now, in the name above all names, the name Jesus Christ, we cast out of your bodies peritonitis. We piggyback sepsis right along with this filth in the mighty name of Jesus Christ. Holy Spirit said piggyback as the demons requested to be sent into the swine. We pour out the Spirit of God to heal, to cleanse, to flush out all the impurities from your body, your mind, and your soul. We speak restoration as this is the word from the Holy Spirit. And I honestly don't know if he's ever been so creative in telling me this right now. He's saying there will be rededications and baptisms in and of the Holy Spirit. Amen. Holy Spirit is going to baptize some of you. Let the oil flow. Holy Spirit, as you've poured it over my head in the past, I felt it run over me, and it felt so good. People, as you get a refueling and fresh oil with a new system, says the Holy Spirit, a fluid that's not watered down, the new fluids I'm filling you with are going to make you feel and run better than you have in decades, saith the Lord to someone. This is why I love the Lord so much. I've seen alcoholics get healed instantly, drug addicts, people in nursing homes, hospitals, on the streets, and even in a few churches.

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4: Slight chance of thunderstorms tonight. Otherwise, cloudy skies expected. Lows level off around 63. Winds out of the southeast, 8 to 15 miles per hour. Slight chance of thunderstorms tomorrow. Daytime highs approaching 90. Cloudy skies with a few peaks of sun. And that's your forecast. I'm weatherology meteorologist Paul Frombly. Get the latest weather updates online at MinnesotaDailyWeather.com. Currently, it's 69 degrees.
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5: This is why I love the Lord so much. I've seen alcoholics get healed instantly, drug addicts, people in nursing homes, hospitals, on the streets, and even in a few churches. I've seen the manifestation of God in the dead of spirit and the dying of body in sickness and disease. Minds from those who lost their way. Persons who got the spirit of lust, anger, and bitterness. Holy Spirit said there are those who have kept their minds closed like a prison gate. They're rusty, like an old body, like the Tin Man who needed some oil in The Wizard of Oz. That 1939 movie with Dorothy and the Scarecrow coming across the Tin Man, first request out of the Tin Man is oil, and then a heart. And since God brought this up, we stand in agreement with Him. Just like that hollow old Tin Man who couldn't love without a heart. We pray in the name of Jesus for your heart. As the Spirit has just spoken, He confirmed this many years ago. Holy Spirit wants to give you a healing to remember, like I got. I remember everything about it. And then He spoke there were people getting healed of diseases they didn't even know they had. There was so much amazement in the place. When I had the oil baptism by the Holy Spirit, we were all gathered, and even more people through the night continued to testify of angelic visitations. The immersion into the Holy Spirit right now is so strong, I am holding on because I can hardly stay seated in this chair and type this message. Healing's a fabulous word, and we're going to put that in the title of this broadcast. God wants you healed physically, emotionally, spiritually, financially, and He just added the word functionally, and wherever else you lack the Holy Spirit. a lack of trust. People need to get healed because they have a lack of trust. Our mind, our will, and our emotions war against the Holy Spirit of the Most High God. And he just spoke again right now. There's two sides to every pancake. That's interesting because he's speaking to you. When you place the raw, the beaten, the mixed up batter that needs more than just itself to make a pancake, and then you heat it up, it actually starts to take shape. When you, Holy Spirit says you need others involved for a good foundation, and things should be properly measured. The heat should not be too hot or too cold. God hates lukewarm. You shouldn't be putting pressure onto the pancake to cook it any faster or squeeze it and not allow it to rise on its own. Some, or many, can be mixed together, stirred up, mixed up, integrated. As in the Census Bureau, the language is called marrying. When you blend, Holy Spirit, the Lord, just spoke, I am the creator and the designer of all, and I've chosen the length of everything and many shapes. Holy Spirit says you need fuel to cook those pancakes because it's only batter before the heat is applied to it. I don't know what the Spirit's going to say next. I tell you the truth. Spirit says he is the truth, and I'm just allowing him to speak through me. He says some of you have wasted and exhausted your own supply of fuel, and that project you started will never get finished without me. You need some kind of oil, and I am the Holy Anointed One. I am the oil for your lamp, and I can see those of you who are getting weary and tired of waiting for me. I can see those of you whose fuel is running low. Jesus will be coming back to his bride. He is the groom, the Redeemer, El Shaddai, the sacrificial lamb, and is the holy King of Kings who laid down his life for the only way to the Father. Jesus is the good news. The good news is you believe he was actually dead and buried and rose again from the dead to save you from forever death and the power of the devil to live and reign with him through all eternity. His grace and mercy is there because he loves you. You are saved by his grace. Jesus is love. Jesus is the good shepherd, and Jesus is calling all of those who have not accepted him to keep their strength and endure these challenging times, because it will be forever worth it. Jesus left his perfect place to wrap himself in a fleshly body and purchase you. Jesus never sinned, so we can be in the presence of the Holy Father. Jesus is the only way to have your sins washed away forever. Your sins will be remembered no more, because that will be the grace and the mercy and the love of his promised forgiveness. Jesus is a promise keeper. So like that pancake, you need a little heat in order to get positioned and shaped. I, the Holy Spirit, will teach you and put my fire in you so that you can know what a blessing is. I've told you before, unless you have been to and attended a banquet, it's simply words. You don't understand. You don't know what I'm talking about if you've never been to a banquet. We, as the Godhead of Father, Son, and Holy Spirit, have prepared the most amazing banquet for you, and everyone that you can convince to bring to us, we are willing to be there. We are one God with three distinct persons, as everything in the universe is in threes, to remind and to teach you. Creation, redemption, and sanctification. Father who created and made man in his image, Son who redeemed you by purchasing you with his perfect body and blood, and the Holy Spirit calls and enlightens us as we are drawn into the Godhead. When Jesus died, it was in the third hour on the cross, with 3 hours of darkness covering the land. 467 scriptures that are pointing to the number 3. I now hear the Holy Spirit say to take a good look at all the earthquakes that are going to become worldwide as a topic. Fear not, as we reveal our specific plan for you of good and not evil. Call upon us with thanksgiving in your heart. Pray, praise, and give thanks. Amen.

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4: Slight chance of thunderstorms tonight. Otherwise, cloudy skies expected. Lows level off around 63. Winds out of the southeast, 8 to 15 miles per hour. Slight chance of thunderstorms tomorrow. Daytime highs approaching 90. Cloudy skies with a few peaks of sun. And that's your forecast. I'm weatherology meteorologist Paul Frombly. Get the latest weather updates online at MinnesotaDailyWeather.com. Currently, it's 69 degrees.

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1: Reciprocal strikes on hold. I'm Sue Guzman, Fox News. The U.S. and Iran have reportedly agreed to halt attacks in the Strait of Hormuz as a weekend of military strikes threaten the fragile ceasefire agreement. Fox's Trey Yingst in Tel Aviv tells us that the strikes between the U.S. and Tehran escalated before both sides reportedly agreed to prepare for high-stakes talks in Doha, Qatar on Tuesday.
2: The United States conducted a new round of airstrikes against Iran overnight after the IRGC targeted another oil tanker in the Strait of Hormuz. According to U.S. Central Command, surveillance sites along with storage facilities and radar systems were hit by U.S. planes. The president posted to Truth Social shortly after saying the strikes, the United States aircraft just struck Iranian missile and drone storage locations and coastal radar sites for violating the ceasefire agreement again. It is very possible that they will never learn. The president goes on to say, there may come a point when we are no longer able to be reasonable and will be forced to militarily complete the job that we very successfully started. If that happens, the Islamic Republic of Iran will no longer exist. Now, in response, Iran launched missiles and drones toward Kuwait and Bahrain.
1: Meanwhile, the Times of Israel is reporting Hezbollah is accusing Israel of violating the ceasefire in southern Lebanon and is vowing it'll still defend the homeland. This as Lebanon's Hezbollah-allied parliament leader says the peace deal with Israel will not pass. Trump-backed Louisiana Congresswoman Julia Letlow defeated State Treasurer John Fleming in Saturday's primary runoff, Letlow addressing her supporters.
3: Tonight, Louisiana sent a clear message that they want a candidate to represent them in the Senate who will always put America first and never turn her back on Louisiana voters.
1: The congresswoman will face Jamie Davis in November's general election, the two vying for the seat now held by incumbent Senator Bill Cassidy. 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
1: The nation's highest court with a big week ahead as it wraps up its final session with some key issues expected to be decided. Fox's Jared Halpern with more from Washington.
5: Justices have at least two more days remaining in the term as they finalize eight cases still outstanding. Among the high-profile opinions, a ruling on President Trump's executive order to eliminate birthright citizenship. The high court is also still considering a pair of cases from Idaho and West Virginia over transgender students participating in female athletics. And ahead of the midterm elections, a case over campaign finance is unresolved, as well as a Mississippi case about counting late arriving mail-in ballots. In Washington, Jared Halpern, Fox News.
1: Massive flooding in Kentucky turning deadly. The heavy rains and flash flooding prompting water rescues, evacuations, and emergency declarations, as we hear from Fox's Chandley Painter.
6: Kentucky is declaring a state of emergency as heavy rain floods the state. Crews have their hands full, rescuing people trapped in cars and homes. The flooding is blamed for at least four deaths. More rain is expected throughout the night.
1: Many victims of the severe flooding swept away in their cars because of the sudden flash flooding. Governor Andy Beshear declaring a state of emergency for several counties. Upwards of 8 inches of rain fell, with Madison and Jackson counties hardest hit. Arizona Democratic Senator Mark Kelly criticizing the America 250 event at the National Mall in Washington. The senator telling ABC's This Week that America 250 is more of a political event rather than a celebration of America's history.
7: This is really an opportunity to think about like the history of our country and all the great things we've done, all the innovation. But what's going to happen on July 4th?
8: Yeah.
9: We're going to have a rally.
1: The America 250 kicked off with President Trump opening the celebration with a speech at the National Mall Wednesday night, and he will finalize it with a speech on July 4th. I'm Sue Guzman. This is Fox News.
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11: Slight chance of thunderstorms tonight. Otherwise, cloudy skies expected. Lows level off around 63. Southeast winds 5 to 10 miles per hour. Slight chance for storms tomorrow. High of 90. Overcast skies. Partly cloudy tomorrow night. Storms likely. Lows around 63. And that's your forecast. I'm weatherology meteorologist Paul Frombly. Get the latest weather updates online at MinnesotaDailyWeather.com. Right now, 68.

0: 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Now, here's the man who's been recognized as radio's best. The recipient of not one, but two prestigious Marconi Awards for his broadcast excellence. The one and only, Bill Cunningham.
1: Hi, Billy Cunningham, the great American. Of course, one of the ongoing sagas almost in my career in radio has been Jeffrey Epstein. This thing started about 30 years ago in Miami, continues through today. In fact, the other day, once again, a guy named Leon Black, who's a multi-billionaire, he's worth about, I don't know, $17 billion, gave $158 million to Epstein and allegedly testified in the Congress that Epstein duped him out of $60 million. And Bill Gates testified about a week ago, claiming he was duped and he was blackmailed. Then you got Les Wexner, who's another billionaire, who claims he didn't know what was going on. There's nothing going on here. And, of course, many of us would like to know what happened, who was involved. I am certain there were hundreds of young women and girls that were sexually abused, shall I say, against their wishes and misused. A few have committed suicide. And here we sit getting ready to celebrate the 4th of July, 2026, 250 years after our founding. And there's still uncertainty in the public's mind about what happened, who was involved, and secondly, why aren't people being held accountable? And thirdly, how does this thing ever end? Of course, Sherry Carney has had been on this topic for many, many years. She's a victim of sexual abuse herself. She's a lawyer, God bless attorneys, a founder of Roar as One Inc. And Sherry Carney, welcome again to the Bill Cunningham Show. But first of all, let's deal first with Bill Gates. What did Bill Gates say about a week or 10 days ago about his relationship with Jeffrey Epstein?
2: Well, he said that it was a mistake. It was a grave error in judgment. And as far as I'm concerned, when we say something's a mistake, it's usually running a yellow light. A grave error in judgment is lending your ex-brother-in-law money. This is so beyond a grave error in judgment or a mistake that it's, you know, unconscionable that that is the response of many of these alleged accused involvees in the Jeffrey Epstein saga.
1: Is I would assume you know more about this than most people, because I follow it. I don't know anybody personally that was involved, not even Lex Wexner is from Columbus, Ohio. I don't know these characters. Do you believe? Well, tell me overall, for those listening in Dubuque, Iowa, and those listening in Austin, Texas, why is the Jeffrey Epstein case still front and center in the media? Why is it still prevalent?
2: That's a great question. I think the American people are outraged that the 1% Epstein class seems to be completely giving a different legal system than the rest of us. In other words, it's still front and center because people feel the truth has not come out. There's been no justice. There's been no accountability. There's been no consequences for the 1% who are involved, whereas the rest of us, the other 99%, have to follow the rules, get accountability. You have 1,500 to 2,000 victims of sex trafficking, child sexual abuse of Jeffrey Epstein and his cadre of associates, and yet there's two people have been held to account. Ghislaine Maxwell's in jail. Jeffrey Epstein is dead. And so you have 1,500 to 2,000 victims. Who are the other people that victimized them?
1: Yeah.
2: And where is the accountability?
1: Well, when I see the victims in the media, I often will like the interviewee to ask the question specifically, who abused you? I want names. If there's 1,500 girls and women, there's got to be hundreds and hundreds of men. So why don't CNN, MS Now, Fox News, whenever they put somebody on, why don't the actual victims name names?
2: Well, let me say this. It's a great question.

0: 30s and 40s and 50s. So they've told the law enforcement, these are the people.
1: They told Congress.
0: Why don't they come out with the names? Or Thomas Massie, who, in our area, just lost a congressional seat, said, give me the names. I'll go to the Congress. He's still in office. He'll lay out 200 men that did it. Why doesn't that happen?
1: There's a couple of issues involved. Some of them have publicly named names, and some of those people who publicly named names are now dead. Also, some of these women have NDAs. If they're called to testify in front of Congress, the NDAs would not be enforceable. They're afraid. You're dealing with the billionaire class of very wealthy, very powerful, very influential people, and there are very bad consequences to publicly naming names. They are afraid, but make no mistake, there are plenty of names that have been released and nothing has been done. So let me ask you this, Bill. If you're a victim and you name a name and that person testifies in front of the oversight committee and zero is done because the person says, I knew nothing, I saw nothing, I did nothing, I don't know, I can't understand, I don't remember, I'm innocent, and there is no follow-up, no investigations, no prosecutions, would you name the names?
0: Well, probably not. Now, let me ask you this question. You talk about NDAs, non-disclosure agreements. Is there a pot? I understand there's a pot of money, hundreds of millions of dollars paid for by brokerage firms and banks and law firms and others into a pot of gold for these women and girls to make claims and to get money. And is that... Have the most of the victims been paid money?
1: Because they've signed non-disclosure agreements, I only know informally the same way you know that there's been many settlements from banks, universities, media companies, the Epstein estate. I have heard that, but I don't have evidence of that. In other words, it's my opinion. Because articles that I've also read have said that many of these victims have gotten to settlements civilly, and they have non-disclosure agreements and other agreements, not just NDAs, but other draconian consequences if they talk. But I have heard many times that there are settlements, and the reason there's settlements and not criminal prosecutions is because that is the only justice these victims have been able to obtain. There has been, and here's my question to you, Bill. You're a former attorney general, prosecutor. Why are there no local prosecutions in California, New York, and Florida? Many of us have worked to extend statutes of limitations, both civilly and in some instances criminally. The criminal statutes can't move backward, they move forward. But some of the places these women were sexually assaulted and these children were sexually abused have extended statutes of limitations that are in place that cover the time period they were sexually and criminally abused. Why no prosecutions at the state level?
0: Well, there was one in Florida, but Republicans and Democrats have looked at this thing for 30-some years, and except for that one prosecution in which Epstein received literally a slap on the wrist, he was let out of jail to work, so to speak, and while he was out on jail, so-called working, he was sexually abusing children.
1: Correct.
0: And that's the only prosecution other than the two recently. One other issue, about 6 months ago, Eli Honig, who's a legal analyst for CNN, was asked the question, I think, by Wolf Blitzer, as to why in 2019, when Epstein was still alive, that there was lengthy criminal investigations involving James Comey's daughter, who probably was very aggressive in trying to find the wrongdoers, and Eli Honig, who was involved in 18 and 19 in investigating Jeffrey Epstein. Eli Honig said on CNN that we indicted all the people that we could indict for these criminal activities. And so I watched that. I'm going to, well, what about these hundreds of men? I thought it might have been a statute problem, or it might have been a victim problem. It might have been no forensics, whatever. I doubt there's forensics. But when Eli Honig and Comey's daughter, I forget her first name, was actively investigating, why were only two people indicted? This is like 7-8 years ago. And he said, well, those are the only two we could indict. Do you buy that?

0: I don't buy it. I'm sorry. I don't buy it. I think the whole thing on both sides of the aisle has been a cover-up or a lack of wanting to go after these influential, powerful people. I just think, you know, campaign contributions and influence, because it doesn't make any sense. And I'm not saying that this is political. I'm saying the public is outraged for the same reason you're outraged and the same reason I'm outraged. And then we have this situation. So then we have the release of the Epstein files with the perpetrators and accused perpetrators' names redacted and the victims' names unredacted. So every victim has been told on some level or another they've been followed, they've been stalked, they've had their computers hacked into, they've been threatened, they've been bullied. You know, they're afraid. And for good reason. Just what you said, Bill. You have Ellie Honig. You have 2008. You know, 2008, you brought it up. I want to go back there a second. Epstein is charged and convicted with a sex offense. Okay?
1: Yeah.
0: He gets this cherry, club-fed, gets to sexually assault women, children, and girls during the day. He's off on the weekends, or he serves on the weekends. And we have Alex Acosta, who was then appointed a cabinet member under the Trump administration. And so the message that you're giving survivors, victims that are going to testify, is that we're not going to do anything. You're going to be in danger. You're going to be, I mean, we have a lot of suicides in this case. We have a lot of mysterious deaths in this case.
1: Jeez.
0: It's dangerous. And so my question is, they see the handwriting on the wall, and the handwriting on the wall could be what's on their tombstone, and they are afraid.
1: Yeah,
0: the best answer here is civil recovery, but it's no answer at all. So I don't understand why, again, I understand that the FBI, which is controlled by the current administration, which doesn't seem to want any transparency at all, but I don't understand on the local level, just what you said, in New York, California, and Florida, why more has not been done, and neither does the public. I only can tell you that we all think it's a travesty of justice. It gives a message to survivors that your voice doesn't count. When you speak up, you're going to be the victim, and the perpetrator, you know, the perpetrator's going to come out as the victim, and you're going to come out as the wrongdoer. And so you have Bill Gates, for example, who just testified in front of the Oversight Committee. He's got a prepared statement. He has very expensive lawyers that tell him what to say and what not to say. And simply to say it's a mistake, a grave error, I didn't do anything wrong. I didn't witness anything in the Epstein situation. So you tell me, Bill, how you can be around Epstein from 2011 to 2014, which is when Gates knew him, and you don't see any pictures of nude children on the wall, you don't see sexual devices and sexual accoutrements all over the location, you don't see underage girls, you don't see children. How do all of these men get away with saying, I didn't see anything, I didn't know anything, I didn't do anything?
1: Sherry Carney, another issue arises that in New York City right now, Alvin Bragg is the criminal prosecutor and Letitia James is the attorney general of New York, not exactly conservatives, and they're in charge of criminal justice in the state of New York, the Democrats. Why aren't they proceeding?
0: You're right. And also California. California is not known to be super conservative.
1: No,
0: you know what I'm saying?
1: Why not?
0: We, you know...
1: Answer it.
0: Exactly.
1: Why? Can you give me an answer?
0: My same question.
1: Well,
0: you know,
1: why?
0: I don't know, to be honest with you.
1: Jeez.
0: I don't know. I know that there's statutes of limitation problems in many of these cases where the criminal statutes at the time of the child sexual abuse, sexual molestation, rape, sexual assault, the statutes are gone in some places.
1: Right.
0: But some of us have worked very hard to extend both civil and criminal statutes of limitations. They're not all gone. I don't know if they're worried about losing. I'm just like now speculating. If they're worried, I'm speculating. I have no idea other than I do believe that the first top 1% class of this country, the Epstein class, millionaires, billionaires, highly connected, have a completely different justice system than the rest of us. Because think about this a second, Bill. A show like To Catch a Predator. Some of these, you know, schnooks in the Midwest or in California or across the United States text an underage girl, say they're going to come over and have sex with her, and they're sitting in jail right now for 24 months or three years.
1: Chris Hansen, yeah, happens all the time. And you're talking about hundreds of men.
0: All the time.
1: Hundreds of men did this, and every Democrat, Republican, local, state, feds have all investigated this thing hard for 15 or 20, since 2008, so 18 years. And the most we come up with is Ghislaine Maxwell, and that's the only living defendant. And I'm thinking she's going to offer a deal, I guess, to get out of jail if she discloses more names. But hell, the victims who are alive know who the names are, and the feds and local prosecutors have the names, and they don't proceed.
0: And they have had the names. The FBI has had the names of the Farmer sisters. They went in 1997, and gave names, have the tapes, submitted it to the FBI, named names. I am here to tell you that these victims have named names. Prince Andrew.
1: Yes.
0: He happened to have his name was named, but anyone else that was named during that Prince Andrew situation still has not been held to account. And I think this involves, and I'm not a conspiracy theorist, but I can tell you that some of the survivors who I've spoken to or who I knew that are no longer alive mentioned this was worldwide. Jeez. They were leaders that were princes and kings and prime ministers and governors and presidents and around the globe. So you can't tell me that there isn't some international pressure as well.
1: Well, Sherry Carney, once again, I do this topic frequently, every year or two. Something happens, nothing happens. You and I put the signal out. Let's see what happens. Sherry Carney, L.A., thanks for coming on the Bill Cunningham Show. And all I can say is we'll see what happens. I'd like to get you on again when something dramatic occurs.
0: Well, there's probably something dramatic that's going to occur very soon because Alan Dershowitz has just been, you know, not subpoenaed, but has volunteered. And that's a whole other situation, how people volunteer and don't get subpoenaed.
1: Well, let's do it. See what happens.
0: That's a whole different jam.
1: Sherry Carney, we'll do it again, I think. Thanks for coming on the Bill Cunningham Show.
0: Thanks for having me.
1: Thank you. Thank you, Sherry.
0: You take care. Bye-bye.
1: God bless you. It's really unbelievable. Catch a predator. There's hundreds of men. Catch a few of them. Bill Cunningham, the Grand American, live with you every Sunday night.
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12: Slight chance of thunderstorms tonight. Otherwise, cloudy skies expected. Lows level off around 63. Southeast winds 5 to 10 miles per hour. Slight chance for storms tomorrow. High of 90. Overcast skies. Partly cloudy tomorrow night. Storms likely. Lows around 63. And that's your forecast. I'm Weatherology meteorologist Paul Frombly. Get the latest weather updates online at MinnesotaDailyWeather.com. Right now, 68.
13: Sherry Carney has her perspective, but one thing I hopefully this interview brought out, who some was not friendly with Donald Trump, is that the best information we have is that Donald Trump, by any application of law and facts, have nothing to do with the Epstein. In fact, he was the one who turned Epstein into the local prosecutors in Florida. Has nothing to do with that. Nonetheless, we'll see what happens down the road. Let's continue with more. Michelle Steve is an expert in homelessness. Has some solutions in her mind, what should be happening, what could be happening, and what is not happening, especially in California and maybe in your hometown. Bill Cunningham, the Great American.

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11: North Country weather.
12: Slight chance of thunderstorms tonight. Otherwise, cloudy skies expected. Lows level off around 63. Southeast winds 5 to 10 miles per hour. Slight chance for storms tomorrow. High of 90. Overcast skies. Partly cloudy tomorrow night. Storms likely. Lows around 63. And that's your forecast. I'm weatherology meteorologist Paul Trombley. Get the latest weather updates online at MinnesotaDailyWeather.com. Right now, 68.
13: Bill Cunningham, the Great American. Of course, in the state of California, there's many efforts now to expand the homeless spending without addressing the root causes thereof. And I think every major American city has a great or a little a problem with excessive compassion for those that are homeless without addressing the fundamentally underlying causes of all this. And no worse case than in California. Some of the numbers I hear are ridiculous. More than $100,000 per year per homeless person is being spent. There's an industry built up around keeping the homeless because a lot of Americans are working in California making sure that's the case. And there's no better national expert than Michelle Steeb. She has a column up, Tolerance Versus Compassion for the Homeless. Also author of the book, Answers Behind the Red Door. Michelle Steeb, welcome again to the Bill Cunningham Show. And first of all, as we approach America's 250th birthday. Can you just give an overview of the difficulties in solving the homeless problem and why government action often doesn't work?
14: Yeah, it's a great question, and thank you for having me back. Just to step back a little bit in history, up until about 30 years ago, the response to homelessness was handled by the faith-based community at the local level. So the church was the place where those struggling with homelessness would go for help. And slowly but surely, as the federal government has done in many other areas, issue areas, they took over homelessness response at the federal level. And you know, as they don't, as they do in other areas, they don't do this area well, as we're seeing by now the data, which I'll explain in a second. But in 2013, as the largest funder now of homelessness, the federal government instituted a policy approach to homelessness called Housing First, meaning that we would give everyone who is struggling with homelessness a house for life. It's called permanent housing, without any conditions, for sobriety, without any conditions for mental health treatment, without any conditions for drug and alcohol treatment. And this housing for life was going to, this policy approach, right, was going to end homelessness in a decade, the then administration said. 12 years later, rather, we're almost at a 35% increase in homelessness. And the really fundamental reason is there's all often many issues that accompany homelessness, addiction being one of them, mental health being another one that plagues about 80% of the street homeless population. But there's also other issues in the female population, domestic violence, criminal histories, lack of education, high school diploma, lack of work training. There's a real generational aspect to homelessness as well, and if a parent or a grandparent has never worked, you don't learn as the child or the grandchild to work yourself. So there's a lot of issues that accompany homelessness, and we under this policy approach ignored those issues. We didn't fund the treatment of those issues. And what we're seeing now is not just an increase in homelessness, but an increase in chronic homelessness, which is the, you know, people have gotten much more sick. The homeless population has gotten much more sick. They're much more disabled by the addiction, by the mental illness that plagues them, because we ignored those diseases. And it's a really difficult place for us to be, but thankfully, this administration is now addressing this failed policy. They're pointing the federal ship in the right direction, not only in funding mental health treatment and drug and alcohol treatment and transitional housing, not lifelong housing. Very few of the homeless population need lifelong housing.
13: Right.
14: But they're also saying to the faith-based community, come back in.
13: Right.
14: Get back in the mix. We
13: yes.
14: need you.
13: Yes.
14: Because you do this so well and we don't. And it's a really, really welcome and needed shift.
13: You know, that answer raises in my mind two issues. One is when I did commitment hearings for the state of Ohio in the AG's office, we had a large mental health facility in the tri-state in which individuals were placed if they had profound mental difficulties. There was also the faith-based community stepped forward with alcoholism, things of that character. And that's now gone. I think the movie Wind Flew Over the Cuckoo's Nest got rid of all the mental hospitals. Very difficult. The mental hospitals in Cincinnati, it was called Longview. And I would do commitment hearings there. 400 or 500 people were housed more or less permanently. There were hearings every 6 months, but they were permanently housed because of their mental condition. And the idea was get them out of the hospital and give them group homes. And let their medical treatment take place in group homes. That failed miserably. And so when there wasn't a mental hospital and there's not a group home, you find yourself on the street. And so what happened to the idea of having a mental hospital for those that have severe mental disorders that can only be treated with medication. And even with that, they need to be locked up for a little bit for their own good. What happened to the whole mental hospital facilities in the country?
14: Yeah, it's another great question. You know, the federal government was not in the mental health business until President Kennedy. He had some friends, doctors, not mental health physicians, but doctors who convinced him to birth mental health institutions and fund them at the federal level. The reality is, and one flew over the cuckoo's nest was the it kind of lifted the veil on those. But the reality is Reagan shut them down in the 80s because the outcomes were so poor and it was such an expensive endeavor. We did not, as a country, unfortunately, develop a better system. As you mentioned, these group homes really were the default system there for a while. And one of the things this president and his administration is doing is, again, you know, funding mental health treatment in conjunction with temporary housing. There are a certain handful of the homeless population who need much more intensive mental health treatment. But that system needs, we don't need to go back to the old system. It needs to be built.
13: Right.
14: And we need to, you know, build that system, but it needs to be much more effective and responsive than the old system was. But, you know, we need long-term beds, we need temporary beds, but we need beds that are tied to treatment, which we haven't had in the last 12 years under the Housing First policy.
13: And then secondly, is the industry built up around this issue, whether it's New York City or Chicago or whether it's L.A., for example, there's thousands of people employed now by government, state, local, and federal, to have outreach programs for the homeless. And so I don't know what the number was in California. Maybe you have it. There was some bill passed or a state issue, like $10 billion is going to be spent on solving the homeless problem. All it did was exacerbate and aggravate the homeless problem. There are literally tens of thousands of Americans whose job is dependent upon keeping the homeless, shall we say, homeless, because to solve the problem means they're out of work. Is that also an element of homelessness?
14: Well, and let's, California is a real great example of a failure of the Housing First approach. California is the only state in the nation that followed the federal government in adopting Housing First. When they did that, since they've done that, which was 2016, homelessness rose by 40%. And they've spent an estimated $32 billion since then on homelessness, but it rose 40%. I was just in Sacramento 3 weeks ago touring encampments, and Sacramento is a disaster story as well. I won't get into it today, but I was there and we went out to encampments and not one person, many people who had been living out there for years, not one had seen an outreach worker. So I don't know where those outreach workers are. I wasn't aware that we spent $10 billion on them alone in California, but they are nowhere to be found. They are not out there triaging the homeless into treatment programs, and that needs to change as well.
13: So the money, large money being spent, there's no incentive to get them off the streets. For example, if you would take the homeless problem of those that are mentally ill, those that are addicted to drugs, alcohol, et cetera, most Americans would say, you know what, we have to, number one, identify the problem. We have to require treatment. And recovery, restoration, and interventions. What do you do if someone is on the streets and they've been there for 2 or 3 years, male or female, and they don't want to leave the streets? In Cincinnati, we have about 1,000 homeless, and in good weather, they walk from the Ohio River up through Washington Park, and they have lunch or dinner at one of the social service agencies. Then they want to live on the street, and they don't want to go into the homeless shelters because there's rules. You can't do certain things. And secondly, you can't bring drugs or guns in. So what do you do with somebody that refuses treatment because they don't have the mental acuity to understand the problem?
14: Yeah, another great question. So what I would say is when you are struggling with severe mental illness and addiction, you are often also struggling with a disease, another disease of the brain called anosognosia. It's a deficit of self-awareness, meaning you don't know how sick you are. I use the analogy often, you know, when all these people struggling with homelessness were in first grade and the first grade teacher, you know, sat them around the carpet Indian style and said, hey, what do you want to be when you grow up? Not one of them raised their hand and said, living on the streets, severely mentally ill and addicted, right? They've lost their way and they don't understand how sick they are. So the administration, again, in this new approach, is also calling for a strengthening of civil commitment laws that allow you to compel people into treatment who are too sick to make those decisions for themselves, and declare encampments. So it is no longer, in order for the federal government distributes most of its homelessness dollars through the local government level, and the local governments use those dollars to implement homelessness services. In order for the local governments under this new approach to continue to receive money, they're going to have to clear encampments and demonstrate to the federal government that they're doing that. And the choice is going to be, do you mandate them into, do you use civil commitment laws to compel them into treatment facilities or jail, or they need to leave that community. It's no longer going to be an option, their option, to live outside. That, you know, society works only when we, you know, abide by the rules that society establishes, and rules are part of society. It's part of how we function as a community and as a country. So we need to bring that back in homelessness. It's not a laissez-faire approach that we can continue because it's just been a disaster in the last 12 years.
13: Yeah, a lot of county sheriffs will tell you that their county jail is the largest homeless treatment center in the nation. So sheriffs will tell you, well, about one third of our inmates are homeless and they're mentally ill. And we're a mental hospital now instead of being a jail. So according to Michelle Steeb, what has to happen is the feds have got to quit funding toxic compassion for the homeless. There has to be consequences for bad behavior, and you can't live like this. It is not right to have men and women urinating, fornicating, and defecating on streets. And we can't do that. And if you're going to hurt society in that fashion, we'll give you many opportunities to improve yourself. And if you don't, there'll be a consequence, which is either jail or involuntary commitment in a mental hospital. Is that true?
14: Yes. I mean, you know, again, every state has different civil commitment laws. A lot of times they're strong laws, but they're not enforced. They're not used for a variety of reasons, including the fact that we haven't had treatment capacity. So, you know, rebuilding the system that's going to be much more effective that the administration is calling for, it's not going to happen overnight. We have to first establish the treatment capacity. So when we enact, or follow civil commitment for an individual, there's capacity for them, you know, treatment capacity for them to go to.
13: Lastly, Michelle Steeb, article is Tolerance Versus Compassion for the Homeless, Answers Behind the Red Door. Many times in this business, I've done it for many years, we complain and argue and nothing happens. Do you have a sense in the next, because of the Trump administration, the next 2.5 years, and if J.D. wins the presidency in 28, this problem will not be solved, but it will be greatly alleviated?
14: Well, absolutely. I have tremendous hope that this is going to happen. Not only are they pointing the ship in the right direction, but they're going to hold communities now that receive federal money, which is pretty much every community across the country, they're going to hold them accountable for outcomes and results. And to your point about J.D. Vance, I mean, he knows this issue. Like, he lived it, right? He lived it with his mom and was raised by his grandmother. He was very interested in homelessness policy reform as a senator. I think he will remain interested in continuing on this course if he is to be our next president. But there's absolute, I have such hope under this new direction that we're going to be able to reverse homelessness. But again, it's just not going to happen overnight. It was 12 years in the breaking of the system, and we're going to need some time to rebuild it.
13: Well, you say at the FreeUp Foundation, quote, since 2013, federal funding climbed 300%, while homelessness rose 35%. The money was never the problem. The model was. And you say moving these dollars toward treatment and accountability will reverse the crisis. And let's hope that's the case. You know, many times, Michelle, Steve, I often say, all I have is hope. All I have is hope for a better day. And if we change the federal policy to the Biden-Obama model, we're going to explode homelessness again with no good results. If we stick with this Trump-Vance approach, we're going to solve the difficulty to a large extent. Michelle, Steve, once again, thanks for coming on the Bill Cunningham Show. Michelle, you're a great American. Thank you very much.
14: Thank you, Bill.
13: God bless you. Let's continue with more. There's the answer. Have any responsibility, shall we say, and consequences. Even if you're mentally ill, if you're drug addicted, if you're taking heroin, if you're injecting your dog with needles to see if the batch of heroin is good or bad, that cannot continue. And we've tried this for 13 years, and it's not worked.
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12: Slight chance of thunderstorms tonight. Otherwise, cloudy skies expected. Lows level off around 63. Southeast winds 5 to 10 miles per hour. Slight chance for storms tomorrow. High of 90. Overcast skies. Partly cloudy tomorrow night. Storms likely. Lows around 63. And that's your forecast. I'm weatherology meteorologist Paul Trombley. Get the latest weather updates online at MinnesotaDailyWeather.com. Right now, 68.
1: On the U.S. Supreme Court decision, plus where we are in Iran as we speak. Iran continues to test Donald Trump, which is a loser. And they can always encourage Hezbollah to fire more rockets into Israel. 2,500 have been sent in since April the 15th. And it goes on and on and on. So I don't know what happens with that. I know right now America is having a renaissance. That real wages are going up. More Americans are employed now than ever before. The southern border is in great shape. Our American cities run by Democrats are in complete collapse, as you would expect nothing different. And I can only imagine a country celebrating number 250 if we had the policies of Mamdani or Karen Bass or Brandon Johnson or Avtab Purival involved instead of the policies of conservative Republicans. The failure in the Congress, especially by John Thune, not to pass the SAVE Act when the House has passed it, what, four or five times, is totally despicable. And there's several U.S. senators, so-called Republicans like Cassidy and Tillis, Murkowski and Collins, that don't act like Republicans at all. Just the opposite. They're moderates. Well, there's no moderation whatsoever in the Democrat Party. Would you agree? The moderation is always in the Republican Party. So I still have hope, even though the Senate's now out for the next 2 weeks, that at some point maybe we're going to pass the SAVE Act so that we have legitimate elections and not so many elections that are rigged. Once again, thanks for listening tonight. May God bless you and God bless America. July 4th, coming up, 250th anniversary. Phil Cunningham, the Great American, with you every Sunday night.

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3: 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The farmyard was a mess, and the farmer didn't look so good. While it felt a little uncomfortable, the salesman asked if everything was okay, and the farmer opened up about his problems. 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
4: North Country weather.
5: Slight chance of thunderstorms tonight. Otherwise, cloudy skies expected. Lows level off around 63. Southeast winds 5 to 10 miles per hour. Slight chance for storms tomorrow. High of 90, overcast skies. Partly cloudy tomorrow night. Storms likely. Lows around 63. And that's your forecast. I'm weatherology meteorologist Paul Frombly. Get the latest weather updates online at MinnesotaDailyWeather.com. Right now, 68.
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7: Fighting halted. I'm Deborah Valentine, Fox News. The U.S. and Iran have agreed to halt new fighting and hold talks in Qatar on Tuesday. The U.S. retaliated after Iran fired attack drones on two ships in the Strait of Hormuz. Fox's Trey Yangst reports from Tel Aviv.
8: The United States conducted a new round of airstrikes against Iran overnight after the IRGC targeted another oil tanker in the Strait of Hormuz. According to U.S. Central Command, surveillance sites along with storage facilities and radar systems were hit by U.S. planes. The president posted to Truth Social shortly after saying the strikes, the United States aircraft just struck Iranian missile and drone storage locations and coastal radar sites for violating the ceasefire agreement again. It is very possible that they will never learn. The president goes on to say there may come a point when we are no longer able to be reasonable and will be forced to militarily complete the job that we very successfully started. If that happens, the Islamic Republic of Iran will no longer exist. Now, in response, Iran launched missiles and drones toward Kuwait and Bahrain.
7: U.S. military forces in Bahrain also intercepted ballistic missiles and drones that the IRGC launched towards U.S. military sites. The latest eruption of fighting threatens the 60-day memorandum of agreement. Emergency crews are searching for survivors after back-to-back earthquakes shook Venezuela's capital last week. Fox's Ashley Strohmeyer has an update.
9: Local and international rescue teams are racing against the clock to pull survivors from the rubble in Venezuela, days after dual earthquakes struck the country. The death toll has now surpassed more than 1,400 and is expected to keep rising. Nearly 70,000 others are still reported missing, and thousands of buildings are destroyed.
7: Thousands others injured and tens of thousands missing. 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
7: It's another decision day at the U.S. Supreme Court as the term nears its end. Fox's Jared Halpern has more from Washington.
17: Justices have at least two more days remaining in the term as they finalize eight cases still outstanding. Among the high-profile opinions, a ruling on President Trump's executive order to eliminate birthright citizenship. The High Court is also still considering a pair of cases from Idaho and West Virginia over transgender students participating in female athletics. And ahead of the midterm elections, a case over campaign finance is unresolved, as well as a Mississippi case about counting late arriving mail-in ballots. In Washington, Jared Halpern, Fox News.
7: Louisiana Congresswoman Julia Letlow won the Republican nomination for Senate. President Trump endorsed her over incumbent Senator Bill Cassidy. Fox's Madeline Rivera in Washington reports.
18: On Saturday, Letlow clinched the Republican nomination comfortably with about 57% of the vote. State Treasurer John Fleming finished at 43%. Letlow's win marked a victory for President Trump as well, who had endorsed the Republican representative. She will likely succeed Senator Bill Cassidy, whom the president successfully ousted. Cassidy has broken with the president on several issues, including last week when the two had a blow-up over the war in Iran. The two-term incumbent accuses the president of sometimes treating Congress as an appendage, but he does believe there are other lawmakers who will hold the president accountable.
7: Senator Cassidy voted to restrict President Trump's war powers in Iran and told CBS Sunday he pushed for answers about the end point of the war in that meeting last week. Three federal firefighters are now reported dead and two others are hurt battling Mesa County wildfires at the Utah-Colorado border. There's no word yet on the conditions of those two injured firefighters. I'm Deborah Valentine. This is Fox News.
19: We are the Motor Racing Network, the voice of NASCAR.
20: Green flag goes in the air. The Daytona 500 is underway.
19: From Daytona to Homestead, catch all the exciting side-by-side passes for the lead of the NASCAR Cup Series. We are the voice of NASCAR.
20: Brad Keselowski up off of the corner. Ryan Blaney with a charge. Checkered flag is out. Ryan Blaney wins.
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5: Cloudy overnight with a slight chance for storms. Lows around 63. Southeast winds 5 to 10 miles per hour. Cloudy skies expected again. Monday, slight chance of thunderstorms. Daytime highs approaching 90. Thunderstorms likely Monday night, 63. That's your forecast. I'm weatherology meteorologist Paul Trombley. Get the latest weather updates online at minnesotadailyweather.com. Currently, it's 67 degrees.
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Good evening, everyone. You're in the right place at the right time. This is Coast to Coast AM, blasting out of the Mojave Desert like a Scirocco, blazing across the land, slamming into your radio like a supercharged nanoparticle of unobtainium. Greetings from the boldest, bawdiest, most outrageous city in the world, the planetary capital of sun, fun, sin, sex, and secrets, my not-so-humble hometown, Las Vegas, Nevada. My name is George Knapp, your occasional host, designated driver of the airwaves, and moderator of tonight's upcoming cacophonous cavalcade of conversation. Let's shake it out there. Summer has arrived, as we all know, and in the desert southwest, that means heat, blazing, broiling, scorching heat. Southern Nevada already set multiple temperature records earlier this year, all-time records, that is. And, you know, I like heat, or obviously I wouldn't live here, but man, it seems to feel less tolerable every year. Certainly much more difficult to grow things, you know, in a home garden, which I've tried. People who can afford it tend to get out of town during the worst of the summer temps. They'll go rent a condo somewhere, a place a little cooler near the ocean or bodies of water, and be gone for a month or 6 weeks and sigh. You know, I kind of like to do that myself, but not possible. Thanks to the miracle of air conditioning, Las Vegas has thus far managed to survive and occasionally thrive, though it's been economically bumpy of late for Sin City. The wildfires burning in rural areas near here are another regular feature of summertime. Fire season isn't just a few months of the year anymore. It's pretty much year-round because of the drought that scorched the Southwest for more than 20 years now. And, well, that's enough of my weather report. Birthday greetings go out today to the amazing Mel Brooks, who turned 100 years old today. Turner Classic Movies has been airing Mel Brooks' Palooza all day long. His films, Young Frankenstein, Blazing Saddles, The Producers, have been airing one after another. I left the TV on in another room all day, and he'd go check in now and then. It's tough to prepare for this show or get much work done when those movies are playing anywhere else here in the bunker. Did my best, though. You know, the word transparency is kicked around quite a bit these days, along with another term, disclosure. Both of those are buzzwords in the UFO arena, certainly, but they also have a lot of public momentum in other ongoing battles. The Epstein files, for one. You know, we were promised they'd all be released. Congress passed a law to ensure it happens. The president signed that law. Some materials have been released and also redacted at the same time, but millions of other key documents with supposedly named names are still bottled up. The public has been told basically they're not going to be released. You know, the Pentagon has coughed up a few hundred documents and files and videos about UFOs, many of them previously released, along with videos that were previously made public. Some were truly interesting, but does anyone think this amounts to actual transparency? Do we suspect there are better documents, better videos and photos, more evidence, physical evidence still being withheld? And of course we do. The JFK files. More of them have been released, and some of the new released material is truly important. But is that it? Is that all we're going to get? We've all heard of the CIA's MK Ultra mind control program back in the 50s into the 60s and some horrible experiments that were unleashed on unfortunate test subjects. Has actual transparency been achieved on that? Not even close. This coming Tuesday, Representative Luna of Florida, whose secrecy task force has been pushing for more transparency on multiple topics, will hold a brand new hearing about MK Ultra. So many promises have been made about transparency, and I'd have to say not many of them have been kept, not yet anyway, despite the best efforts of that task force. So, you know, we do have to wonder if we're ever going to get somewhere on these kinds of topics, if we're ever going to learn the truth. And I'm not quite sure that that's the case. Tonight, we've got a guest who's going to help us in this regard in this first half. Hold on just a second here. I'm going to find his bio. His name is Dick Russell. He's a journalist who's been chasing these kinds of topics for a long time. He's written 16 best-selling books on subject matter related to JFK in particular, on MK Ultra, and on many other topics that we kicked around on this program. He's an award-winning investigative reporter who started in a much humble kind of circumstances. We'll get into his background. But tonight we're going to talk to him about transparency and what it really means, what we've actually accomplished, and what it's going to take to get to the bottom of some of these topics that we've talked about this program for a long time.

0: the new Steven Spielberg movie, a huge leak by insiders say, or maybe a literal landing on the White House lawn, or maybe Joe Rogan gets the first interview with a live ET. How would the public handle it? I think most of us in coast to coast world think we've been educated enough, acclimated enough to the possibility that we think we're ready, even if you don't exactly know what it is that's going to be disclosed, what reality will look like after the event, call it an X event, after that happens. You know, in spite of decades of books and movies and TV shows and experts warning us that this is all too real, is the entirety of humanity actually ready? A group of well-intentioned academics, part of an organization called Unhidden, has produced a third report. This one makes the case that we need to start prepping now to handle true disclosure. Not the leak of some documents, not a fuzzy video or two like we've been getting, but the real thing. And when they argue we need to prepare, they mean it in the framework of public health. Some people, they believe, are not going to handle this well. A large percentage of the world's population will have trouble with it, and some will definitely freak the hell out. John Priestland of the Unhidden Foundation joins us from the UK to outline what the risks are and how we can get ready for what some think is inevitable. That's in the second half tonight. Should be good stuff. Our webmaster, Alec Fernandez, and I have pulled together our usual assortment of items and oddities culled from various news media around the world. We call it Naps News, and you can find it on the Coast to Coast AM website. Among the stories there tonight, an update on the MK Ultra hearing that's coming this week. Looks like two of the key witnesses who were scheduled to testify are now off the list. They won't appear. Not sure what the reason is for that. We have the news story about it, and maybe my first guest, Dick Russell, has some insight about that. We also have a story about how the SETI program and other scientists who've been looking for signs of alien intelligence out there in the cosmos may have been looking for the wrong kind of signal all this time. We have two stories about our natural world, one about how monsoon patterns are changing, moving north, the rainfall going north, and the massive effects that this could have on farmland, on agriculture, our ability to feed an ever-increasing population. Also, an unfortunate development, the number of insects worldwide has taken a major dive in recent years, and now that fact has been documented as having an effect on bird populations. The number of birds has dropped dramatically, according to new studies. Take a look at those stories and more in Naps News, and while you're there on the Coast to Coast website, take a look at how you can become a Coast Insider. The cost is about 15 cents a day if you subscribe for a year. It gives you access to a huge archive of programs and interviews, including the Art Bell Vault, classic episodes. You can listen anytime you want, as often as you want. It's a good deal. So, too, is a subscription to Beyond Belief. That's George Norrie's television program in which George interviews fascinating guests, similar to what he does so well here on the radio. You know, I had a chance to be on stage with George last month at Contact in the Desert. It's always fun to interact with the public, especially Coast listeners, and especially with him. Got to say, he's really smooth on stage. Funny, very smooth, really good with the audience, and it's no wonder people like him so much. Someone put together sort of this AI animated video, like a spy movie theme, superhero video of the two of us preparing to enter that conference. It's really funny and creative work. I'm not sure if that's ever going to leak out to the public, but maybe I can ask about it and put it on the Coast website. With that, let's assume the position. Bring in the dog and the cat and the family wombat. Crank up the AC. Put on a pot of Joe. Slide your bod into those silky summer jammies and your toes into your best bunny slippers. Plop yourself down in a comfy spot, turn down the lights, and turn up the radio, because we are about ready to rumble. In a moment, journalist Dick Russell and the battle for truth and transparency. I'm George Knapp, and this is Coast to Coast AM.
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5: Welcome back. Dick Russell is an award-winning investigative journalist, author of 16 books and hundreds of articles, many of which are focused on intelligence agencies, cover-ups, environmental crimes, and the lives of key historical figures. He's best known for his research into the assassination of President John Kennedy. He's co-authored books with Governor Jesse Ventura and Robert F. Kennedy Jr. He currently writes a column on Substack and frequent articles about recent document releases on UAPs, the JFK files, CIA revelations, and a lot of other hot-button current issues. Dick Russell, welcome to Coast to Coast.
6: George, thanks so much. Great to be with you tonight.
5: I feel kind of guilty. You know, we first met in person at the congressional hearing into UFOs back in September, and I was feeling pretty guilty about the fact that I hadn't had you as a guest on here before, but I'm trying to make up for it tonight. I hope you'll forgive me.
6: I definitely do. Thanks so much.
5: So at this point of your life, you're mostly known for these hard-hitting investigations into weighty topics, the kind of subjects that could get a guy killed, I would think. But a long time ago, earlier in your career, you wrote for Sports Illustrated and TV Guide. Both are great publications and very popular at that time, and still, I guess, Sports Illustrated anyway. Tell us about the curve of your career, how you ended up from there doing the kinds of things that you do now.
6: Yeah, well, it's interesting because when I was with Sports Illustrated, and this is back in 1973, I actually first got into the UFO issue sitting with Muhammad Ali. Just as he was about to fight Joe Frazier, I was at his training camp, and we were talking about different things. I'd never met him before, and all of a sudden, Ali looks at me and says, "I saw the mothership last night." So I kind of looked at him, and he began to talk about, I guess it was part of this was due to his faith with the Muslims, but who were interested in the same subject. But he and his friend began to talk about this mothership that they'd seen, which Ali described as like a bright star, half mile wide, half mile long, going 39,000 miles an hour and stops on a dime. And, you know, so that was kind of the beginning of I mean, I'd always been interested ever since I was a kid. But there I was at Sports Illustrated doing a piece on Ali, and all of a sudden this happens.
5: Did you write about it? Did you write about it then?
6: No, I didn't at the time. I wrote a long piece about Ali that actually was probably too long for magazines to print at the time. But I didn't. Sports Illustrated, that wasn't what they were looking for. But I'm putting it in the book now.
5: Yeah, I'm going to come back to that topic because it's the project that's front and center on your mind. But I want to start with what people will know you best for, and that's the heart of the work you've done on JFK, the murder of a president. You know, there's so many books that have been written and movies and documentaries, and the public generally would think, well, we've heard it all. We know all the evidence, and it's already out there. But just months ago, you know, the public is told once again, hey, we're going to release some more documents. You're going to get to see all of them, all the files, the whole story will be told. Did that happen?
6: It sure did not. Not so far. I mean, things have come out for people who are aficionados, I guess you'd say, like myself. You know, that now we're clear that George Ioannidis was a CIA officer who worked with these Cuban exiles who were looking to make sure that they pinned the blame on Castro when Oswald did it, which was not Castro, by the way. It was anti-Castro Cuban exiles and mafia and CIA and right-wing military people who basically orchestrated a coup d'etat. And yeah, I got into it in 1975 and was lucky enough to meet a guy, and I won't go into all the details here, but the main subject of my first book, which was called The Man Who Knew Too Much, was Richard Case Nagel, who had been a double agent for the Russians and the Americans, CIA and the KGB or the GRU, it may have been. And I knocked on his door one day when I first started looking into this, and for the Village Voice, actually, a paper that I wrote a lot for in those days as a freelancer. And he answered, and I got to know him over the course of several years and came to realize that this guy, among not that many people that I met who told the full truth, despite the controversy about him, he'd walked into a bank in El Paso, Texas, 2 months before the assassination, shot two holes in the ceiling, and intentionally got himself arrested to get taken out of the picture. But he had been basically monitoring Oswald for some time, as well as these Cuban exiles. And like I say, I'm not going to go into the whole detail of it here, but he showed me enough, and there was enough found in notebooks very similar to Oswald's that were taken from him by the FBI to make me believe this guy was really for real. And I just started devoting myself to this case. I was in high school when JFK was killed. Wasn't particularly political at that time, but I became much more political as the years went by, and believing for sure that the country had changed really irrevocably on that day, and that the truth about it was not being told.
5: You used the word coup. That's what you think it was.
6: It is what I think it was. That's what I actually, more than think, I'm sure it happened that way. Although it was made to look like an operation by Fidel Castro. And that was the plan of the people who put this together, some of whom I met. I mean, I spent time with James Angleton, who was the head of counterintelligence and then resigned. I interviewed him on three occasions. And, of course, all he did was really try to point me in the direction of Cuba and Russia, because that was the whole name of the game as far as the intelligence agencies were concerned. But yeah, I met some very interesting people in those days. And later, we can talk about this too, but spent some time with Sidney Gottlieb, who ran the MKUltra program for the CIA.
5: Oh, we'll circle back around to that. I guess, you know, you look at the overall picture for the JFK assassination, CIA, mafia, Cubans, Cuban exiles, all kinds of players there, maybe Lyndon Johnson. And, you know, when you look at a conspiracy like that, all this stuff has come out before. It becomes so big and so ridiculous that has helped to confuse the public and keep everyone off balance, has it not?
6: Oh, for sure. And actually, I think it was in 1967, there's a CIA document that was released years later that basically sets out a plan. It was when Jim Garrison was doing his investigation in as the DA of New Orleans, and the CIA was going to counterattack by putting out disinformation wherever they could, using their media contacts. They had hundreds of media contacts in something called Operation Mockingbird, who actually worked for them and did their bidding, and had been for a long, long time, which was true of the UFO situation, too, I've discovered. But, yeah, I mean, there was a cover-up going to happen, and people were, you know, taken down with their reputations and sometimes taken out, which means killed. Eventually, the man that I'm talking about, Richard Nagel, was found dead in his apartment the very day in the mid-1990s that the Assassination Records Review Board sent a subpoena to him and they were going to interview him.
5: Well, quite a coincidence.
6: No coincidence.
5: Of the most recent releases of JFK documents, which ones stand out to you as something significant, and what's still in there that they may never release?
6: Well, I'm afraid that much of what would be much of what the government has been hiding and the people who did this for years is the fact that they destroyed most of these records way, way back. All of Oswald's Army intelligence files were destroyed that showed his connections to the agency and to the military intelligence. And so we're not seeing very much so far anyway. And like I say, there's, you know, people like Ioannidis, who clearly was running an operation involving these Cuban exiles and putting Oswald to work. That's been coming out through these files, and people like Jefferson Morley, who've been on this in recent years like a dog on a bone and done amazing work. But I don't think we're going to see all that much. I don't think a lot of it exists even.
5: These promises of transparency on that and other topics, and we'll get into it further through our conversation tonight. I mean, they ring hollow on this and others. I say, like the Epstein files. I'm amazed that those haven't been burned somewhere or shredded.
6: Well, I suspect they have. I think that, you know, we're not going to see certainly not going to see anything that points any strong finger at the president and a lot of powerful people who were involved with Epstein, and also what he was interested in. You know, I did one Substack on the fact that he organized this conference, a scientific conference back in the early 2000s, bringing together all these physicists to talk about things like UFOs. I mean, where is Epstein really coming from with all of this? I don't think we'll ever find out that much.
5: I want to get into that on the other side here. I want to talk to you also about Representative Luna, her task force on federal secrets. I mean, she had some things she wanted to go after, and then they loaded up her plate, almost too much stuff to even take on. And she's moved forward, but, man, run into a lot of obstacles. We're talking with Dick Russell, investigative journalist, and we got a lot of ground still to cover here. We'll be back in a little bit here on Coast to Coast AM.

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4: Fox News, I'm Deborah Valentine. Qatar will be the site of talks between the U.S. and Iran on Tuesday. The two countries have agreed to stop new strikes in the Strait of Hormuz.
5: This week, Iran struck a commercial vessel in the Strait of Hormuz. The U.S. then carried out strikes in Iran on Friday, the first since the signing of the Memorandum of Understanding. Tehran launched a drone and missile attack targeting Bahrain and Kuwait.
4: Fox's Alex Hogan. Emergency crews are working to pull survivors out of the rubble after back-to-back earthquakes in Venezuela's capital. Fox's Nate Foy reports from Caracas.
6: But the worst of this is actually in La Guaira. People from Caracas are bringing Starlinks to La Guaira so survivors can communicate with rescue workers. U.S. rescue teams are here as well.
4: Over 1,400 people are reported dead. 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
19: Cloudy overnight with a slight chance for storms. Lows around 63. Southeast winds 5 to 10 miles per hour. Cloudy skies expected again. Monday, slight chance of thunderstorms. Daytime highs approaching 90. Thunderstorms likely. Monday night, 63. That's your forecast. I'm weatherology meteorologist Paul Trombley. Get the latest weather updates online at minnesotadailyweather.com. Currently, it's 67 degrees.
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1: Bruce Springsteen, further on up the road from the album The Rising. We're talking with investigative journalist and author Dick Russell about the various conspiracy theories. I'm using air quotes around the conspiracy word. He has investigated and how often the CIA's fingerprints seem to be all over these things. Topics like MKUltra, the JFK assassination, the UAP cover-up, and more. We'll continue that conversation in just a minute here on Coast to Coast.
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1: We're talking with Dick Russell. Dick, you know, when the news comes out that Representative Ana Paulina Luna is handed what was then a committee and then became a task force on federal secrets, I think her primary focus was getting to the bottom of UAP, UFO mysteries, files, videos, whatever. And then they dropped a whole bunch of other stuff on her plate, the Epstein files, MKUltra, JFK, RFK, MLK, a lot of stuff. Almost like they were giving her too much rope and no subpoena power, expecting her to fail. I wonder if that thought occurred to her. And I wonder if it thought that occurred to you when you heard the depth and breadth of her assignment.
7: Yeah, it really did seem a lot like piling on. And also, you know, these are complicated subjects, and you really need to, I mean, they have Jeff Morley in there now on the JFK stuff, and he's a former journalist, just like myself, and he's been devoted to this case for a long time. But I think it's just been, it would be too much for anybody. I mean, I've met Ana Paulina Luna. I've met Eric Burleson, who I find a very sincere man, a congressman from Missouri, who's been, you know, very much a part of pushing for disclosure. But I'm worried that, there's just so many things that the CIA has done over the years that if they came out, I think would probably, you know, just destroy what's left of the agency. I mean, it's really shocking when you look at there's a couple stories I could tell here. One, there's a guy named Philip Corso, who a lot of people know was involved, you know, at Roswell and a National Security Council member in the 50s and very knowledgeable about the UFO issue. But they don't really talk very much about the fact that he was hired to work for Senator Richard Russell from Georgia, who was a member of the Warren Commission, to do a private investigation at the same time the Warren Commission was whitewashing everything, because Russell didn't believe it. So he brought Corso in, and I interviewed him twice in the 1990s while he was still alive. And he told me just some astounding things, which he's done on the UFO subject as well. He said that what he uncovered was that there were actually two Oswalds. There was a double operation that was being run, and that two guys came back from the Soviet Union. Not to say that the Soviet Union was directly involved in this, but that the CIA was monitoring this whole thing, handling these guys, and that they ran doubles a lot in terms of what they needed to get done, they thought, in the intelligence world. And then MK Ultra was even bigger than that. All the files, and it was a mind control program. It was using LSD, hypnosis, all kinds of nefarious techniques to work on unsuspecting people. And it went on for years. It started in not long after the CIA came into existence in 1947. And eventually, there was a lot of stuff was coming out in the 1970s. And in 1973, they destroyed almost all the files on MKUltra, so nobody would ever know what was happening with it. And my research indicates that Oswald and likely Jack Ruby, who shot Oswald, were part of that program and being manipulated by it.
1: Wow. We'll come back to that, because I wonder if Sirhan was in the RFK assassination. Was he also part of it?
7: Oh, absolutely. And there it's much more obvious, actually. But yeah, Sirhan has no memory of going into the pantry and shooting Robert Kennedy. He didn't actually shoot Robert Kennedy at all. Robert Kennedy was shot from behind, shot in the neck and the back of the head. That's what killed him. Other people were hit by Sirhan's sort of wild firing. But not much has been done with the committee in Congress to try to get to the bottom of that. And again, I think it's because this program has been covered up for a long, long time. There's just so much evidence that Sirhan was hypnotized to walk into that pantry that night.
1: Yeah, it seems like an easier one to take on. It's less complicated. All these layers of subterfuge. You would think that would be one they could go after.
7: Yeah, you would, and maybe they still will. I mean, I don't know how long they're in existence for. Do you?
1: Well, it was only going to be a short period of time. But now that it's had these hearings and got a lot of attention, I think they've extended its lifespan. But I don't know how long. Let me ask you this: Representative Luna, I don't know if she was aware that they piled all this on her plate, hoping that she would fail. But she's taken the bull by the horns. I mean, she's really pushing forward, has made progress. I don't know how far it can go. But this hearing coming on Tuesday on MK Ultra, what would you think could come out of that you'd really like to see?
7: Well, I was surprised that they did it. I mean, Congress has never really had a hearing just on MKUltra. At least there was some came up in the course of other things in the 1970s. But I think that's really great, and because I think people need great in the sense that people need to know about it, and that these kinds of things don't just go away. I think their techniques have probably gotten a whole lot better than they used to be. Although I'm not sure of that, So, I think, and I'm glad these hearings are happening. I think that I'm glad that the president has authorized this and it's moved forward. But I'm not optimistic that we're going to really get to the bottom of things for all the reasons that we've been talking about.
1: I mean, it does seem like CIA fingerprints are all over all of these things, some subtle ways, some not so subtle ways. That they've got so many different tentacles involved in all of them. I don't know about Martin Luther King, whether they were involved in that, but I wondered in your investigations, you're pushing pretty hard, knock banging on the door. Have you had pushback from them or threats or told to knock it off?
7: Yes, I haven't directly been told to knock it off, but I've been years ago when I was heavily investigating Nagel and others. He told me one day over the phone, actually, he said, there's a lot of people in Los Angeles know who Dick Russell is. And I said, oh, well, am I in any danger? And he said, No, I don't think so. I would have told you if that was true. But he said there was a couple of CIA people sat in a bar next to us when you were interviewing me, and they were adamant that you'd taped me. And what they were trying to do was, I said, well, I've often wished I had, but I never did because you asked me not to. And I honored that. But he said, well, that's kind of what I thought, because they were just trying to sabotage our relationship, because they were afraid that he was going to tell me everything, which he never did. And I finally wrote a book that revealed as much as I could. He was then, as I mentioned, murdered, in, I believe, in 1995, when the Assassination Records Review Board was going to finally sit down and talk to him.
1: You've had a long-term relationship, friendship, co-authorship with RFK Jr., Robert F. Kennedy Jr., who's now part of the Trump administration. Tell us about how that developed, and especially what kind of conversations you may have had with him about the assassination of his father and his uncle.
7: Yeah, well, in the beginning, I met him back in quite some years ago, because we were both of us very involved in environmental causes. I was writing a book about the gray whales, which their habitat was threatened in Mexico by assault works, and he was very involved in trying to stop that. So that's when I first got to know him, and I didn't feel comfortable for a long time in talking to him about the assassinations of his uncle and his father, even though I knew quite a bit about them. But finally, I guess it was on the anniversary in 2013, he asked me about it, and I didn't even know that he had known that I wrote these books, but he obviously did. And so we started talking, because he was convinced that the CIA was very involved in both assassinations, and wanted to pursue that. And I worked with him over the last few years. I worked with him to some degree before he went to Washington, on trying to find out what more we could about who killed his father. And but he was very, very convinced that we had discussions about this. It was interesting when he wrote his autobiography for, I forget which publisher, but I was helping him with the footnotes on that, because we'd become good friends. And then what happened was that the publisher said, we don't think you should write about these assassinations in the book. That should be a separate book, which never happened, by the way. But I think they got nervous about the fact that he was going to come out, and he'd written two very strong chapters that implicated the CIA. And he'd done a lot of research himself. So, yeah, we had some pretty heavy-duty conversations about this.
1: Were you surprised that he took a position in the Trump administration?
7: I was initially surprised, but I eventually became his authorized biographer, and that was even before he announced for president. So it wasn't like a campaign book or something. But I wanted to do it because I was just outraged at how he was being treated in the media. That nothing he couldn't do anything right. This was before he was coming out and talking about what was really going on with COVID. And now we know that, yes, it did come out of a lab in Wuhan, China, that was funded by Anthony Fauci's National Institutes of Health. But at the time, he tried like hell. First, he tried to stay in the Democratic Party, and there was no way they were even going to let him in the primaries. So he became an independent candidate. And then, you know, again, there were efforts to muzzle him, to stop him from getting anywhere in that. And not that he would have won, but he could have stuck it out. So I think he finally, basically, I wasn't privy to this, but he talked to President Trump and said, I think they made a sort of a quid pro quo, that he could run the Department of Health and Human Services if Trump got elected. And I understood that. I understood why he would do it. I didn't like it at first, but I think he's doing great work inside the government and changing the way people see what changing the way people think about what they eat and getting the ultra processed foods, getting rid of a lot of that. I think that's all very positive. So I hope he can hang in there and continue to do it.
1: As you guys are friends, so has he invited you over? Speaking of what people eat, has he invited you over for a backyard roadkill barbecue?
7: Well, I'm not in D.C., but I did see him in Arizona last year, and I've seen him. But I figure I'm just going to leave the guy alone. I mean, you know, we remain friends, but he's got enough on his plate without trying to entertain me.
1: I guess being a member of the administration, Health and Human Services doesn't have any particular sway over CIA or where these records might be kept on the assassinations. But as an insider in that administration with some heft, can he use that position to force the release or at least make some inquiries that he couldn't as an outsider?
7: Yeah, I think he can. I'm not sure how much of that he does. But, you know, his son, first son, Bobby III, is married to Amaryllis Fox, who used to work for the CIA and was appointed to a position in the Trump administration, along with the woman who just stepped down as director of National Tulsi Gabbard. Now, both those women are now gone. And so I think that they were trying to get things released or spoken about that they were getting stonewalled on by somebody. And both of them have left the administration and probably with good reason.
1: You mentioned the name of Sidney Gottlieb. He was in charge of MKUltra for a while, or maybe he started the whole thing, right?
7: He was the first guy in charge of it, starting in 1953. And I didn't even know why he agreed to see me, but I was looking into a lot of this stuff in the 1990s. And in 1993, I managed to reach him on the phone and said I wanted to interview him, and he agreed to do it. And what was really, really bizarre, George, was I went to see this guy who was then in his 70s, and he had a country estate in Virginia. He's got an organic vegetable garden, a solar-powered house. He holds Zen Buddhist meditation sessions in this timber-beamed living room in the Blue Ridge Mountains. In his living room, he's got the Tibetan Book of the Dead and Chinese herbal medicine. I mean, the guy was definitely not what I had imagined that I was going to run into. Now, that is not to say that he was just a wonderful guy. I mean, I think he was very good at obfuscating things. He would drop hints. I mean, he really regretted. He thought it'd be a good thing if the CIA never existed or was abolished. Now, that's a pretty heavy duty thing for a guy like that to say. I could tell you more what he told me about Oswald and like that, if you want to hear it.
1: Yeah. Oswald in particular. Sure.
7: Yeah, well, he brought up at one point the term microdots, because he said it referred to as a way to get information out of places that they really needed to have it. And microdots is a word that Oswald had in his notebook. So I kind of pursued this Oswald situation, and I recalled to him J. Edgar Hoover, the head of the FBI, talking about to the Warren Commission about how he thought Oswald could have been trained when he defected to the Soviet Union and come back as a, quote, sleeper. Now, that means that somebody who may have been mind-altered so that they didn't know what they were doing. And so Gottlieb said, do you mean a Manchurian candidate, is what he said to me. Now, if people recall, The Manchurian Candidate was a very famous movie. It was remade in recent years, which is all about the manipulation of somebody's mind so they will commit an act under hypnosis that they're going to kill somebody. So I said, I think so. And he said, well, let me raise a hypothetical about Oswald. So, and he went on for a paragraph or two. And said that what if somebody like him had an existing ideology that you could then add hypnosis to? So basically the person could say, I can do what I want, and they gave me a lovely framework. Huh. I thought that was a fascinating thing for him to say. Then he went on to talk about how when President Nixon went over to Russia, that they dosed some of his party with LSD and might have tried to do it to Nixon as well.
1: Oh, man. I guess the question is, about MK Ultra, if it really worked and it was successful in cases where drastic, dramatic results, why would they ever end it? And I'll let you think about that. We're going to have to take a break here. But much more to cover with Dick Russell, conspiracies and cover-ups. We're going to get into UAP here in a minute. We'll be right back with more Coast to Coast AM.

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7: Cloudy overnight with a slight chance for storms. Lows around 63. Southeast winds 5 to 10 miles per hour. Cloudy skies expected again Monday. Slight chance of thunderstorms. Daytime highs approaching 90. Thunderstorms likely Monday night, 63. That's your forecast. I'm weatherology meteorologist Paul Trombley. Get the latest weather updates online at minnesotadailyweather.com. Currently, it's 67 degrees.
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9: Standing down, I'm Sue Guzman, Fox News. 2 weeks after the signing of a memorandum of understanding to end hostilities, the U.S. and Iran have reportedly agreed to once again halt attacks in the Strait of Hormuz as a weekend of military strikes threaten the fragile ceasefire agreement. Strikes between the U.S. and Tehran escalating before both sides agreed to prepare for high-stakes talks in Doha, Qatar, Tuesday. U.S. Central Command saying on X that Iran had a chance to honor the ceasefire agreement but elected not to when its forces attacked near the Strait of Hormuz Saturday. CENTCOM says the U.S. targeted Iranian military surveillance infrastructure, air defense strikes, drone storage facilities, and mine layer capabilities following the attack on a merchant vessel Saturday morning. Meanwhile, Israel's military is ramping up strikes against Iran-backed Hezbollah, this time by destroying an underground terrorist center. Fox's Ashley Strohmeyer reports.
10: The IDF says it targeted a 650-foot tunnel in a village where guns were stored. The U.S. was told about the attack before it happened. Strike comes just 2 days after Lebanon and Israel agreed to a U.S. brokered deal to stop fighting along the border. Hezbollah says Israel's attacks are a flagrant violation of the ceasefire, adding it will continue its armed resistance.
9: Israeli officials say they will only withdraw if the Lebanese army deploys against Hezbollah. Trump-backed Louisiana Republican Congresswoman Julia Letlow defeating State Treasurer John Fleming in Saturday's primary runoff.
11: Tonight, Louisiana sent a clear message that they want a candidate to represent them in the Senate who will always put America first and never turn her back on Louisiana voters.
9: And Letlow is vying for the seat now held by incumbent Senator Bill Cassidy, who voted to remove President Trump from office after the January 6th riot, lost his primary in May. Congresswoman will face Democrat Jamie Davis in the November general election. 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
9: The nation's highest court with a big week ahead as it wraps up its final session with some key issues expected to be decided. Fox's Jared Halpern has more from Washington.
15: Justices have at least two more days remaining in the term as they finalize eight cases still outstanding. Among the high-profile opinions, a ruling on President Trump's executive order to eliminate birthright citizenship. The high court is also still considering a pair of cases from Idaho and West Virginia over transgender students participating in female athletics. And ahead of the midterm elections, a case over campaign finance is unresolved, as well as a Mississippi case about counting late arriving mail-in ballots. In Washington, Jared Halpern, Fox News.
9: Massive flooding in Kentucky turning deadly. The heavy rains and flash flooding prompting water rescues, evacuations, and emergency declarations, as we hear from Fox's Chanley Painter.
16: Kentucky is declaring a state of emergency as heavy rain floods the state. Crews have their hands full, rescuing people trapped in cars and homes. The flooding is blamed for at least four deaths. More rain is expected throughout the night.
9: Some victims of the severe flooding swept away in their cars because of the sudden flash flooding. Governor Andy Beshear declaring a state of emergency for several counties. Upwards of 8 inches of rain fell. Madison and Jackson counties hardest hit. Arizona Democratic Senator Mark Kelly criticizing the America 250 event at the National Mall in Washington. The senator telling ABC's This Week that America 250 is more of a political event rather than a celebration of America's history.
17: This is really an opportunity to think about like the history of our country and all the great things we've done, all the innovation. But what's going to happen on July 4th?
18: Yeah.
17: We're going to have a rally.
9: Well, America 250 celebration kicked off with President Trump opening the celebration with a speech at the National Mall Wednesday night. And the president is scheduled to speak at America 250 again on July 4th. I'm Sue Guzman. This is Fox News.
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20: 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Puts the squeeze on Eric Almirola. Connor Zilich by half a car length off turn two.
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7: Lows level off around 64 overnight under overcast skies. Winds out of the southeast, 5 to 10 miles per hour. Slight chance of thunderstorms Monday. High temperatures reach up to 90 overcast. Thunderstorms likely Monday night. Lows level off around 63, partly cloudy. And that's your forecast. I'm weatherology meteorologist Paul Frombly. Get the latest weather updates online at minnesotadailyweather.com. Currently 67.
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1: Dave Edmonds, I Hear You Knockin'. That's a classic. We're talking with another classic, Dick Russell, a brave and a dedicated investigative journalist, author of 16 different books. He's dug into the assassinations of John Kennedy, Robert Kennedy, and a number of other topics with CIA fingerprints all over it. And his latest project involves UAP, the cover-up, the secrecy, and we're going to be getting into that in this hour. I want to ask you, Dick, first about, before we leave the JFK thing, you had a partnership with Rob Reiner, right, in a project?
2: Yes, I did, and miss Rob very much. We became close, good friends over the course of the past 10 years. And we were going to do originally he wanted to make a movie or a limited series based on my book, The Man Who Knew Too Much, and my investigation into it, sort of following a journalist on the trail. So the script writers got that together. It was a really good script. We had a deal on it, and then suddenly people started backing out. So what we ended up doing, because I think actually the studios were scared of going as far as saying there was a coup d'etat in America in 1963. And we ended up doing a podcast series with Soledad O'Brien and Rob as the hosts, and it was hugely successful. I mean, I think 9.5 million downloads. And it was really laying out what happened for people who may not, you know, younger people who may not have known what was going on. And it was called Who Killed JFK? And out of that, we then began working on a book. Simon & Schuster said they'd like to have us write the same title. It's going to be coming out in November. Rob's name will be on it. He was helping edit it. And David Hoffman, who was the script writer that was working on the project with us and on the podcast, and I are the co-writers. And of course, you know, it's a terrible tragedy what happened to Rob and his wife. I knew them both very well, and they're deeply missed. And hopefully what we're doing with the book will be part of his legacy. And everybody knows what a great filmmaker he was. I mean, it was just, and a funny guy. I mean, he was just a joy to be with.
1: You know, you see these murders that come out of nowhere. And after what you know about MK Ultra, do you use that lens to try to make sense of what goes on in the world? I mean, you know, the two attempted assassinations of Trump, that not the people that tried to kill him, not particularly ideologues, just seems to come out of nowhere. So I wonder what you know about MK Ultra. You have to wonder, is it still in use somewhere? Because it was successful. If what you're saying is true, it worked, and it's hard to believe they just give up that tool and make it go away after it served them so well.
2: Yeah, I don't think they gave it up. I have no idea where things stand with that today. I mean, there's all kinds of things that have come up over the years that I looked into back 30 years ago, and frankly, it just got too dark. I was really like kind of falling into a rabbit hole of, should I really be doing this as intensely as I am? Because it was hard to sort out the truth. You know, with MKUltra and the Kennedy assassination, I mean, there's so much. I'll talk about that for a minute before we move on, because
1: sure,
2: there's so much strong evidence in terms of Oswald, starting with when he was very young, and like he was 13 in New York, and he was in a place called Youth House, which was a detention area when kids were leaving school and going playing hooky. And his doctor was this guy named Renatus Hartogs, who later was used by the Warren Commission to make the point that, oh, he was this very isolated loner who was cold and detached, and he's perfectly capable of having killed the president by himself. And Hartogs was the guy who came forward with that kind of psychiatric testimony. And in fact, he was, I learned, from another professional hypnotist named Milton Klein, who's dead now. But he said,

0: two bases where the CIA dosed people with LSD without their knowing it. And it just continued. I mean, right on up to the day of the assassination, there's all kinds of anomalies to the point where two people I interviewed who really should have known, William Alexander, who was the DA in Dallas, and Frank Ellsworth, who was a alcohol, tobacco, and firearms agent, was working in Dallas. Both of them said they thought Oswald's behavior was of someone who had been programmed. So, I think that's what happened. And it also, they thought that Jack Ruby had been, his behavior was so strange right before he went and killed Oswald, that he too had been somehow manipulated mentally to do this. And then, of course, we get to Sirhan with the Robert Kennedy case, and we've already talked about that a little bit. But that was a blatant example of he was triggered by a code word by the girl in the polka dot dress, as she's called, who's never been identified before he went into the pantry, and then just he doesn't remember a thing, and never has to this day.
1: We're talking with Dick Russell. A lot of ground still to cover. I forgot to take a break, so we got to jump into it, and we'll be right back. Aaron, Coast to Coast AM.
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0: Dick Russell, I want to jump into UAP. Other than that story you heard from Muhammad Ali a long time ago, was there other tidbits along the way that you put in the back of your head and say, someday I'm going to jump into that issue?
1: Yeah. In late 1970s, I was working for TV Guide magazine in Hollywood as a staff writer. And there was a show that came on TV about UFOs. I think it was with Jack Webb. I can't remember the name of it even, but it's around the time Close Encounters came out. And so I ended up doing a cover story for TV Guide on the subject of UFOs. And there I met J. Allen Hynek, who was the head of Project Blue Book for many years and had gone through a real metamorphosis of his own to the fact that he truly believed that this was a real phenomenon. And in the beginning, he'd been a major skeptic about it. But I interviewed him for about an hour. And again, my curiosity was piqued. And then less than 20 years, but went by. And I ended up meeting a woman named Marianne Shenefield, who was a blind psychic who said she had been abducted when

0: she was a child at about the age of 12, and went blind after that, and also developed this ability to see frequencies and that people carried. And she was an amazing person, actually, and very close to a man named Andrea Puharich, who I've written mm-hmm. about a lot in my book. Because being blind, she suddenly was invited by Puharich when he was aging and he was on his deathbed, really. And he was worried about his files. He was said that the CIA was going to come and take his files. And could she come see him in North Carolina and help safeguard these? And so she needed someone to go with her. And I went along and I spent some of the last days with Andrea Puharich, who had been working for the CIA for a long time himself. Started something called the Round Table Foundation in the early 50s. He was a fascinating man and was communicating directly with beings from somewhere. When I spent time with him and also had an opportunity to go through some of his files, which we did protect. And these were really interesting in terms of his connections to the intelligence world. So he became Uri Geller's.
1: Yeah.
0: He brought Uri Geller over to this country. They had a fascinating relationship that I write about a lot in my new book. And so those were kind of the genesis stories of how I decided one day I've got to write about this subject. And I have.
1: And what's your take on the current status of, again, using air quotes, transparency and, quote, disclosure? You know, I'm a bit of a pessimist. I'm happy to see so much public interest in it again, which happened before, and so much scientists coming out of the closet saying they're ready to study it, hearings being held. I was a witness at the hearing that I met you at. And,
0: yes,
1: you know, it's great, but I just have the feeling that we're getting breadcrumbs and table scraps.
0: Well, I'm afraid I agree with you. And I, too, I'm happy that the hearings are happening. There's some fascinating people and information that has come out. But, you know, I mean, we're talking years and years of cover-up and obfuscation. And why has that happened? Well, you know, I think ever since Roswell, anyway, when I'm sure that there was a ship that came down, some kind of craft, and was recovered. And, you know, so we've got this technology and we've continued to take down these craft over the years. And so we're also in a race with the Russians and the Chinese to do something with this technology, probably are still working on it, very much so. And so that's one big reason why they don't want this out. And I think the idea of what's called catastrophic disclosure is, well, the society's going to fall apart. You know, we're not going to be able to maintain our economic system or our religious organizations because we've got this, suddenly our world has changed. And, you know, I think people are ready for it. Maybe not everybody, but, you know, I think it's vital that we do find out that we have been visited by beings, other civilizations, coming perhaps telepathically to communicate with us, of different kinds, you know, grays or Nordics or tall whites and mantis beings. So,
1: yeah,
0: I mean, these, and it's amazing that these things are actually being talked about in Congress now. I mean, that has not happened before. So, but I don't know. I mean, the other reason I think that we are not going to get to beyond certain level is because a lot of people are being killed right now or disappearing. And there's a whole list of like 12. I mean, I've written a number of Substacks about this and I have a long chapter about it in the book. And one of them, actually just before I came on the show, George, somebody sent me a story from the Daily Mail that just came out about a memo that has surfaced concerning the missing general that I'm sure lots of your listeners know about, General McCasland, and that he had been trying for several days before he suddenly disappeared from his home in Albuquerque on a walk, been trying to break away from this Pentagon group that he was a major part of, because he knew so many secrets. Congress was about to call him in. I mean, he was going to testify. Suddenly he's gone. And a lot of other people are too. So there's this other level of things going on where, of the people that want to keep this out of circulation.
1: Well, the people who have kept it secret or kept everyone off balance, kept it fuzzy in the public's mind, are really good at their jobs. And yes. You mentioned about Phil Corso. I met him in 1992, and a reporter had sent him my way because of he'd been testifying about the prisoners of war issue, POWs left behind in Korea and Vietnam, very controversial at the time, but it turned out Corso was right. And he was told this other reporter about his involvement with UFOs at Roswell. And so I started talking to him, and he had asked me to write the book, the Roswell book. Yeah. It came out 5 years later, but it was before anybody knew him in UFO world. And he had told me in one of those earliest conversations, look, the government doesn't have to cover this stuff up. I mean, they do. He was very distrustful of CIA. He said they do muck up the truth, but the fact is the UFO world will do it all on its own. You know, back then it would be, you know, disagreements and character assassination and things of that sort among other luminaries in the topic. And now you've got all kinds of active voices on social media that do the job of the secret keepers. They're quite happy to attack people who come out with information. They debunk videos or other kinds of evidence or before anyone really gets a chance to see it. They just declare it debunked. And I don't know if they're on the payroll, but it sure seems like they're doing the bidding of people who've been keeping this stuff secret for a very long time.
0: Yeah, I mean, it's been going on for a long time, and at major institutions like Harvard. I mean, there was this guy named Donald Menzel that I write about in the book, who was his job was basically to he destroyed all the plates, the photographic plates from the Harvard Observatory, in the 1950s. After he was the leading guy, you know, at Harvard as in astronomy. And and it's just, you know, we it's really hard to know, unfortunately, who is telling the truth and who isn't. And what I do as a reporter, an investigative reporter, is I basically listen, you know, and I believe everybody as they're talking to me. I mean, I don't try to, you know, challenge their viewpoint and the assassination. One person I think that I do believe recently is this guy Douglas Caddy. Do you know who he is?
1: I don't think I do, no.
0: He was a Watergate lawyer, a Watergate figure, who was very close to E. Howard Hunt, the CIA agent, notorious in Watergate. He's one of the right. people arrested for the burglary. And he told me the story of they were having dinner together at some point. Hunt's dead now, and Caddy's in his 90s, I think. But and he was asking Hunt, can you tell me who killed John F. Kennedy? And Hunt sat there for a while in silence, and then all of a sudden he said one word. He said, aliens. Huh. Now, that didn't mean that the aliens did it. It meant that that was the issue over which President Kennedy was killed by the CIA. Now, there were a lot of people who wanted him dead for other reasons. The mafia people, the Cuban exiles who hated him for making an accommodation with Castro. You know, the CIA for various reasons, including, you know, they wanted to go into the military too. They wanted to go into Vietnam, which eventually, which Kennedy would have withdrawn from, and LBJ picked up the ball, and we know what happened. But I do think, I never wrote about this. I don't really write about it in this book per se. For in any length, but I think that it is very, very possible that JFK was killed because he was getting too close to the big secret, and that was about UFOs.
1: Well, there are stories about pillow talk, things that were shared with Marilyn Monroe, a reason that she had to go as well. And JFK did make a visit to the Nevada test site, and he was gone for about an hour. I don't know if he took a side trip to Area 51, but that's a story that I have heard about a number of years. So there are some interesting threads to that mosaic there.
0: He was very close to James Forrestal. This is going way back now to World War II, but Forrestal was the Secretary of Defense under Truman, and he and Kennedy was a young congressman, and they'd gone together to Europe in 1945 and 6, sort of investigating the Nazi Foo Fighters and various things, and they were very, very good friends. And there's a document that just came out that I have seen that said that JFK was briefed about Roswell as a congressman right after it happened.
1: I want to get some specifics on your book when it's coming out, what the title is. I'm sure our audience will want to know about it. And then we're going to take some calls from our listeners here in a bit. But we still have so much ground to cover. Jesse Ventura, you wrote 5 books with Governor Ventura. So stick around, everyone. We're talking with Dick Russell, author, investigative journalist, and we have a lot of ground still to cover here.

0: 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The farmyard was a mess, and the farmer didn't look so good. While it felt a little uncomfortable, the salesman asked if everything was okay, and the farmer opened up about his problems. 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
3: Fox News, I'm Sue Guzman. The U.S. and Iran have reportedly agreed to their latest round of halting military strikes against each other. It's according to Axios. Both sides reportedly planning to resume finalizing peace talks on Tuesday. Emergency response teams from the U.S. are searching for survivors in Venezuela after the devastating earthquake.
4: Search and rescue professionals, these guys are total pros. We got over 300 of them from around the United States. They brought 200,000 pounds of very specialized gear and canine dogs.
3: John Barrett, top diplomat at the U.S. Embassy in Caracas. In a massive heat wave set to blast the eastern U.S. this week.
5: On Monday, much of the south and central U.S. will face temperatures above 90 degrees. Sweltering heat moves east on Tuesday, scorching the Midwest. Then by Wednesday, the massive heat dome will start to impact the Northeast.
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19: Lows level out around 64 overnight under overcast skies. Winds out of the southeast, 5 to 10 miles per hour. Slight chance of thunderstorms Monday. High temperatures reach up to 90 overcast. Thunderstorms likely Monday night. Lows level out around 63, partly cloudy. And that's your forecast. I'm weatherology meteorologist Paul Frobley. Get the latest weather updates online at MinnesotaDailyWeather.com. Currently 67.

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1: That's the Stray Cats, Love and Lust. That's, the band is back on tour after a long layoff. They're back on tour this summer. Check them out. They might be coming to your town. That sounds pretty good. We have one segment remaining with my guest, Dick Russell, which is too bad because I have only about 25 topics to discuss with him so far. And the lines are full with people who have questions and comments for Mr. Russell. We'll be right back. And much more to cover here in Coast to Coast AM.
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0: Dick Russell, what's the title of your UFO book, UAP book? When is it coming out?
1: It's called UFOs and UAPs, and the subtitle is An Investigative Journalist Dissects an 80-Year Cover-Up. And it's coming out in October, and it's available now for pre-order on Amazon and Barnes & Noble. And, you know, people might wonder, well, why do we need another UFO book? And I take a different tack with this book because I'm telling it in narrative style. I'm following characters who are real, who've had fascinating lives and stories. Danny Sheehan is one of them. Stephen Greer is another. You know, how did Greer, who's an MD, and Sheehan, who's a very successful political lawyer, how did they end up devoting their lives to this topic? And then I get into other interviews that that may people I'm sure, I don't know have heard that much about. I interviewed Avi Loeb. I spent a lot of time with Chris Bledsoe, who's a wonderful man. And I tell the story at the end of the book about how he invited my son and myself to come to North Carolina to do a private sky watch, which was just wonderful. And my son has some issues that actually allow him to tune in and speak with beings from elsewhere. And Chris sensed this right from the beginning and wanted to open his doors to us. So that was quite incredible. Long ago, I interviewed John Mack. More recently, I traveled to Mexico City and for the unveiling of the Bugosphere and met the people there who'd found it in Colombia. So I'm hoping that people who read the book will learn a lot of new things. As the history runs all through it as well. We kind of time travel back to the earlier days and then forward to now and then back again. Because, again, it's through the eyes of people and their relationships. And I get into MJ-12. I get into all kinds of things that I think my readers will find new and interesting.
0: Well, welcome to it's great to have you down here in this rabbit hole with the rest of us. And I look forward to seeing the book, and we'll have to have you back in October. In the meantime, I wanted you to tell people how they can find what you write on Substack.
1: Yes, if they just Google Dick Russell Substack, put that in quotes, it'll come up right away. And I write a couple a week, and I cover, I've done a lot on the UAP UFO issue and the mysterious disappearances and kind of the reporting on what's going on these days, the hearings and so on. But I also cover a lot of other topics. I'm a devoted environmentalist. I've written two books on natural history, actually three, and following gray whales and saving a fish called the striped bass and climate change and the big oil companies' efforts to, you know, obfuscate that. So anyway, I think that what was I trying to say here?
0: You cover a lot of ground.
1: I cover a lot of ground in the Substack,
0: Go ahead. The one that you wrote about recently is the Supreme Court decision about Roundup, and you know, I mean, people will say it's a conservative court. It's more than anything, it's sort of a pro corporate court, and they, you know, that company has paid out $10 billion to people who've had terrible consequences after being exposed to Roundup, and now the Supreme Court says it's okay, no more lawsuits.
1: That's right. No, it's outrageous. They did Citizens United, which completely changed our voting system. And I take them on as much as I can. I think that, you know, it's time for people to step up and realize what's happening. And I've also written some about AI and what's going on with all of that and the data centers that are going to be springing up all over our country. And what is that what does that mean? And what's the cost in terms of our environment, in terms of people losing their jobs? I'm not a Luddite. I'm not anti-technology, and I don't feel AI is all evil. I've used it. You know, I mean, it was very helpful in terms of putting some things together for this book. But I'm very, very worried about where that's going and what it's going to do to creativity and what it's going to do to kids. And so I write about that, too, when I can.
0: Yeah, you cover a lot of bases, so people should check that out for sure. We're going to take some calls. The lines are pretty full here. I'm going to start with there's a wild card line, Steve in Tennessee, who has a JFK-related question, I believe. Steve, hi, welcome to Coast. What's on your mind?
2: Yes, sir. Is Dorothy Kilgallen involved in any of the Kennedy shootings?
1: Yes. I think that she was... From what I understand, I've been able to determine, I never investigated it deeply, but I think that she was writing a lot about what was going on in terms of interviewing Jack Ruby, getting to the bottom of certain things about the assassination that a lot of people didn't want out and that they killed her.
0: Thanks, Steve. Did you have something you want to add to that? I think Steve is gone. Okay. Steve, did you have something to add to that? We're moving on. East of the Rockies, Melissa in South Carolina. Hi, Melissa. You're on with Dick Russell.
3: Hello. Thank you, George. This is an incredible show. I'm calling specifically about Lee Harvey Oswald. Mr. Okay. Russell, I have never heard anyone speak about him as though he was a human. He served. He was a Marine. He... in my opinion, went to Russia as a CIA good spook to act like he was a defector and come back and then infiltrate these Cuban groups and look like he was a traitor so that everybody would hate him. And I always felt, after really thinking about it and reading what I could, Mark Lane had so many interesting details in his book about the witnesses and all of this horrible things that happened, but you have given so many details. I've never heard. You are so credentialed, and I'm so grateful to hear you, but can I ask you if you think this is a possibility about Lee that day in the book depository? Can I run my theory by you?
1: Yes, sure.
3: Okay. I felt like he thought he was going there. They said, take your rifle. They had him take pictures of him with his rifle, and they got him that job in the book depository shortly before the parade. And so I think he went there with his rifle thinking that he was told he was protecting Kennedy, that he was a good sniper. And then he went down to the lunchroom. And that was very much covered, I think, by Mark Lane and other people. And he was in the lunchroom, and he heard that Kennedy was shot, and he realized that he had been set up. His rifle was up there. He was in the building. His fingerprints were everywhere. And I think that's why he ran. And I think that's why he got killed the next day. And he said, I'm a patsy. I think he was.
1: Yes. I think you're close to the truth of what I believe, too. I think it was a false flag operation. And that there was a group, but it was basically to pin something on Cuba and trigger an invasion of Cuba. But there was another group that hijacked that, and they were the ones who, to everyone's surprise, Oswald and the other group in the CIA that had this other operation, that's what happened, that they actually were going to take him out. And I will add to that I feel that this country has never recovered from that terrible day, that until we do, until the truth comes out as much as it possibly can, we're never going to be able to really move on as a country, as a people. Thank you for calling.
0: Thanks for the call, Melissa. I guess especially since the same forces and are still there, you know, still inside.
1: Exactly.
0: First-time caller, Robert in Florida. Hi, Robert. Welcome to Coast. You're on with Dick Russell.
4: Yes,
0: what's
4: thank
0: on your
4: you
0: mind?
4: For taking my call, because sure. I saw the bullet that killed JFK, because Ed Ames said that they had a gun in the dashboard of the car. So knowing that, in 2014, when I saw the documentary, I was wondering how I could maybe see it. And they even showed it, a close-up, and slowed down. And I saw the bullet come out of there. And when you think about it, Connally said that Kennedy, when he was shot, he slumped, and he was holding his throat. Now, his brains were blown out onto the trunk of the car, so the gun had to be lower than his head. So nobody outside of the car could have shot him. It had to be the gun in the dashboard of the car, and they know that. They knew that, of course, from the beginning because they shot him.
1: Well, thanks. You know, that is one of the theories that's been talked about for some time, and I think there's a lot of evidence on the other side of that there were people firing from various positions in front of the president. So, but you may be onto something there. I just have never really looked at it that deeply.
0: There's a great scene in Oliver Stone's JFK movie where the DA in New Orleans, Jim Garrison, does a whole routine about the magic bullet up and to the left, that whole thing. It does make it a little implausible to think that one bullet did all that.
1: Yes, for sure. Oh, it just was impossible.
0: Wildcard line, Mark in Southern Ohio. Hi, Mark. You're on with Dick Russell.
5: Hello, George. Yeah, can you hear me okay?
0: Yeah, you're fine.
5: Yeah, the screener had the trouble with me earlier. Anyway, George, sometime if you think of it real quick, play Seen Enough by Crosby, Stills, and Nash. You remember that one?
0: Yeah, sure. Yeah,
5: yeah, that's a good one. Anyway, George, I'm just sure Mr. Rutt, well, both of you probably know it. I heard this years ago that JFK was going to fire Alan Dulles anyway. I think I'm correct about that, the CIA director at the time. Dulles was overheard saying, I'm going to get that guy. I think I heard that years ago, one of your guests. And also, I think that I was telling your screener, George, that I think the break-in at the Watergate Hotel was a setup to ruin Nixon. You remember when Nixon Jackie Gleason and Nixon disappeared for a while, you know, and the rumor was that Gleason was showing him some alien things, so quote unquote, you know, what Mr. Russ would think about that.
1: Yeah, well, I think that I believe that that did happen, and also it's definitely a fact that Nixon was trying to get the files out of the CIA about what he called the whole Bay of Pigs thing, which was a way of referring to the Kennedy assassination, and the CIA didn't want to turn them over to him. That was Richard Helms who was running it, the same guy who destroyed all the MKUltra documents, by the way. So, you know, you could be right on the money that the burglary was set up to target Nixon. And a lot of those guys who went in there were CIA or Cuban exiles. And there was McCord, there was Hunt, there was, you know, they all were. I mean, so McCord left the tape on the doors to be discovered. So, yeah, there was some really, really weird stuff that went on with that whole Watergate thing. And Kennedy did fire Alan Dulles after the Bay of Pigs invasion when the CIA was, you know, demanding that he use air cover, and he wouldn't do it, to his credit.
0: So the idea was the CIA botched the Watergate burglary on purpose in order to bring down Nixon, who was going after things they didn't want him to see?
1: That is certainly a possibility.
0: What are there public statements from Nixon about the ETs, UFOs, aliens, that kind of stuff? I'd heard some hints that maybe he had an interest in that, other than the Jackie Gleason story.
1: I think there might have been one other. I can't recall. I don't think he ever spoke out much publicly about it. Jimmy Carter certainly did later. I mean, he was really quite vocal about, he'd seen a UFO also, and I write quite a bit in the book about his interest and meetings and things that he knew but was told specifically, you don't talk about this publicly.
0: And did Nixon believe that JFK had been murdered by CIA, or that they had a hand in it?
1: Well, we don't know. I mean, yeah. Nobody ever said that, but I think Nixon was Nixon was in some ways, he was really a pretty damn good president. I mean, he created the EPA. He set up allowed the Congress pass the Clean Water Act, the Clean Air Act. Nixon was a pretty strong environmentalist and, not as bad a guy as a lot of people think.
0: I think we are running out of time, so I do have one other thing I want to touch on. What's the biggest threat to you? You don't sound like you're worried that AI takes over and kills all the humans. Is it environmental catastrophe, climate change, or yeah?
1: Yeah, I mean, I think the combination of AI and particularly what we've done to the environment, we're going to pay a huge price for that. And that of course involves climate change and what we've done there. And but we've got to wake up. We've got to wake up and start living differently. And I'm afraid that the world that we're leaving to our kids and grandkids is not a pretty one. And we should all think about what we can do to make that different.
0: You co-wrote 5 books with Jesse Ventura. I had a chance to meet Governor Ventura. He came to Las Vegas and KLAS to interview me about UFOs and Area 51. Do you stay in touch with him?
1: I do. He's a great guy and very enjoyable to be with. And we met by accident in Baja, Mexico, actually, and ended up working on his autobiography and then, several other books, the American Conspiracies and 63 documents the government doesn't want you to read, and they were all very popular with readers. So, we've stayed in touch, and he's doing pretty good. He's still there in Minnesota, and almost came out of retirement, thinking about running for office, but so far hadn't done it.
0: Yeah, he's Baja was where he would go and surf and unplug. I guess I'd read that.
1: Yes.
0: For a while.
1: Yeah, my family had a place not too far from his, so that's where we met and work together on a couple of books.
0: Well, Dick Russell, it's been great talking to you. There's so many other avenues and corners and rabbit holes we could go into, but we'll have you back in October when your book comes out, and stay in touch.
1: I will, George. Thanks so much for having me, and really enjoyed talking with you.
0: All righty. Coming up next, John Priestland and Preparing for Disclosure, a Public Health Framework for Paradigm-Shifting Revelations. We'll be right back.

0: Hi, I'm Sergeant First Class Alexander Paul Obede from Minneapolis. Being a combat medic in the Minnesota Army National Guard trained me to protect, treat, and care for others in demanding situations. Today, as a senior manager, I use those same skills to plan, organize, and execute events that bring people together. My leadership was reinforced by the Minnesota Army National Guard.
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7: North Country weather.
8: Lows level off around 64 overnight under overcast skies. Winds out of the southeast, 5 to 10 miles per hour. Slight chance of thunderstorms Monday. High temperatures reach up to 90 overcast. Thunderstorms likely Monday night. Lows level off around 63, partly cloudy. And that's your forecast. I'm weatherology meteorologist Paul Frobley. Get the latest weather updates online at MinnesotaDailyWeather.com. Currently 67.
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10: Peace Talks Tuesday. I'm Deborah Valentine, Fox News. The U.S. and Iran have agreed to halt new fighting and hold talks in Qatar on Tuesday. The U.S. retaliated after Iran fired attack drones on two ships in the Strait of Hormuz and at military forces in Bahrain. Fox's Alex Hogan reports President Trump is losing patience with Iran.
11: President Trump taking it one step further following these renewed attacks. He took to Truth Social, writing in part, quote, "There may come a point when we are no longer able to be reasonable and will be forced to militarily complete the job that we have successfully started. If that happens, the Islamic Republic of Iran will no longer exist." This week, Iran struck a commercial vessel in the Strait of Hormuz. The U.S. then carried out strikes in Iran on Friday, the first since the signing of the Memorandum of Understanding. Tehran launched a drone and missile attack targeting Bahrain and Kuwait.
10: The latest eruption of fighting threatens the 60-day Memorandum of Agreement between the two countries. U.S. military forces in Bahrain also intercepted ballistic missiles and drones fired by the IRGC. Dozens of Iraqi political officials arrested on corruption charges, according to Iraq's state-run Iraqi news agency. The state news agency later reported that 47 people had been arrested on the corruption probe. It was not clear if all of them were detained Sunday or if some of them had been arrested earlier. Fox's Ashley Strohmeyer reports.
12: It's centered on alleged misuse of state resources and government contracts. Officials say at least 47 people have been detained after raids inside Baghdad's heavily fortified green zone. The arrest could have major political repercussions all across Iraq.
10: Iraqi security forces sealed off all entrances to the capital's heavily fortified green zone early Sunday while raids were carried out inside of that compound. It houses key government institutions. 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
10: It's another decision day at the U.S. Supreme Court as the term nears its end. Fox's Jared Halpern has more from Washington.
20: Justices have at least 2 more days remaining in the term as they finalize 8 cases still outstanding. Among the high-profile opinions, a ruling on President Trump's executive order to eliminate birthright citizenship. The High Court is also still considering a pair of cases from Idaho and West Virginia over transgender students participating in female athletics. And ahead of the midterm elections, a case over campaign finance is unresolved, as well as a Mississippi case about counting late arriving mail-in ballots. In Washington, Jared Halpern, Fox News.
10: Louisiana Congresswoman Julia Letlow won the primary nomination for Senate. President Trump endorsed her over incumbent Senator Bill Cassidy. Fox's Madeline Rivera reports from Washington.
11: On Saturday, Letlow clinched the Republican nomination comfortably with about 57% of the vote. State Treasurer John Fleming finished at 43%. Letlow's win marked a victory for President Trump as well, who had endorsed the Republican representative. She will likely succeed Senator Bill Cassidy, whom the president successfully ousted. Cassidy has broken with the president on several issues, including last week when the two had a blow-up over the war in Iran. The two-term incumbent accuses the president of sometimes treating Congress as an appendage, but he does believe there are other lawmakers who will hold the president accountable.
10: Senator Cassidy had voted to restrict President Donald Trump's war powers in Iran and also told CBS Sunday that he had pushed for answers about the end point of the war in that meeting last week. 3 federal firefighters are now reported dead, and 2 others have been hurt battling Mesa County wildfires at the Utah-Colorado border. There's no word on the condition of the 2 injured firefighters. I'm Deborah Valentine. This is Fox News.
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8: Lows level off around 64 overnight under overcast skies. Winds out of the southeast, 5 to 10 miles per hour. Slight chance of thunderstorms Monday. High temperatures reach up to 90 overcast. Thunderstorms likely Monday night. Lows level off around 63, partly cloudy. And that's your forecast. I'm weatherology meteorologist Paul Trombley. Get the latest weather updates online at minnesotadailyweather.com. Right now, it's 68 degrees.
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1: That is the Beatles, of course, Tomorrow Never Knows, inspired by the Tibetan Book of the Dead, which John Lennon had just read prior to writing that song. We move on now in the second half. So let's play What If. What if the promises of transparency are actually kept and the government makes a formal release of some kind, or the president steps up to a podium and makes a speech? What if we really do have disclosure and they tell us that there are alien bodies and crash saucers and that another intelligence, a non-human intelligence, has been among us for maybe centuries, maybe forever, maybe had a role in our evolution as a species, that they're in charge, not us? How might the public react? Well, I guess part of the question is it depends on what it is when it gets released, what kind of a demonstration is made, how the information is shared with the public. But are we ready for it? I think the people here, as I said earlier in the program, people who listen to Coast think, yeah, we're ready for it. We've heard the interviews, we've read the books, we've watched the movies and the documentaries, and, we've seen the evidence so far that's been made public. We could handle it. I'm not sure that is true for everyone, and that is sort of what we're going to talk about for the next 2 hours. John Priestland is a physicist and engineer and management consultant, a co-founder and chairman of Unhidden, which is a nonprofit organization operating in both the U.S. and the U.K., and it's focused on the human and health and social aspects of UFOs. This is the third report put out by that group, and it came out this month. It's called Preparing for Disclosure, a Public Health Framework for Paradigm-Shifting Revelations. It makes the case in this report that we really should be already preparing for what might be inevitable, some kind of a confirmation or disclosure, and prepare certain segments of the population for what they're not even considering might really happen. John Priestland is joining us from the UK, and we're going to get to that in just a moment here on Coast to Coast AM.
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0: John Priestland, founder of the Unhidden Foundation. Welcome back. Great to have you here again. I can't wait to get in the conversation. How you doing?
1: Very well, George. Thanks for having me on again. All good my end.
0: Can you give our audience a recap of what Unhidden is and what the mission was when it started?
1: Yeah, sure. So others look at UAPs from a technology or craft or bodies perspective. Others think

0: stigma, and so we're here to advocate for better care and support pre, during, post-disclosure, and that's the nature of our new report, preparedness plan, which we're talking about today.
1: Was it always going to be these three reports, and was the preparedness plan always going to be the third one to come out?
0: I think there's a natural progression. It all starts with encouraging better conversations and the better mental health that comes out of that. And that was our first report. The second report was saying, hey, it's not just mental health. There are some strange physical health effects to do probably with ultra high frequency and microwave frequency, non-ionizing electromagnetic radiation, things like Cashlandrum and Falcon Lake, and the strange patterns on bodies in terms of the burns and the radiological type effects. But then the natural thing to do is to look at what the health aspects of disclosure might be, and that is public health. Public health is the part of medicine that operates at population scale, and I think it's very timely, given that we're two and a half weeks beyond the premiere of Disclosure Day, to be looking at what might happen to people and how we can make the impact of a disclosure type of announcement less significant, and we can care and support for those people affected. So I think it's very timely in the sort of aftermath of Disclosure Day to be talking about being prepared.
1: Very much so. Can you give me a sense of what the stigma is like on your side of the pond? And I ask in comparison to things that have changed. The ground has changed here in the U.S. Public is greatly engaged on the topic. Congressional hearings have been held. Media outlets have been covering it, straightforward in a way. Some scientists have come forward and expressing their interest. Avi Loeb being appointed by the federal government to head up this new panel. Things have changed. But what about on your side? It seemed, I know there has been at least some media coverage, but in general, it seemed like the UK had tried to forestall this and ignore it as long as they could.
0: From a formal official perspective, nothing has changed. And it's hard to overstate how far behind the US we are. The Ministry of Defense is still clinging to its policy line that in more than 50 years, there have been no evidence of a military threat from UAPs, ETs, whatever you want to fill in at the end of that sentence. That was the line that was put together in 2009, when under the then Defense Secretary Sir Bob Ainsworth, they notionally closed down the so-called UFO office and said, well, we're not interested and resources can better be shared elsewhere. So the government is still in that mode. We have no equivalent of House hearings. We've got no equivalent of UAP disclosure acts. And all of this contributes to this sense of shame, this sense of stigma, that if you even raise this, then you're in some way a bad person and not a proper person for doing so. And I think our MPs are terrified about, shall we say, the giggle factor and the negative newspaper coverage. That said, one or two green shoots are that we have an excellent book published in the last two or three weeks called Not for Disclosure by an eminent barrister, King's Counsel no less, Jonathan Kaplan, friend of Unhidden. And that's number four in the Sunday Times bestseller chart. So well done, Jonathan. And it shows that people in the UK are interested. And when a sensible, very, very well-researched, well-written book comes out, they eat it up and buy it in droves.
1: Well, that's good to hear. At least cracks in the wall a little bit that things are maybe changing. So for this project, the idea of disclosure and transparency, and we have come a long way on this side of the Atlantic in recent years, but still a long way to go. You sense some urgency because of the changes, at least here and some there. You sense a sense of urgency in that we need to get going on this right now, right, and prepare the public for what's to come.
0: Well, I think that's for two reasons. First of all, the landscape is changing. The release of the presidential documents, the Pursue program starting in February, I don't think what's come out so far has been particularly revelatory, but it's evidence of a process. The idea that the UAP Disclosure Act is likely to be reintroduced and may have another shot at being in the National Defense Authorization Act at the end of the year, that shows things are moving forward. David Grush is indicating, a sense of momentum. So there's that one.

0: wider landscape. But it's also the case that preparedness takes time. And so even if disclosure happens in a year or in 20 years, we ought to be building that resilience now. And we can talk about what those various steps are, but reducing stigma, making it easier for people to talk about all of this, and putting the trusted voices in place that I think we're going to need so that people can rely on the information that they're being given. One of the dynamics that we make clear in the preparedness plan is it's not just a question of the information that might come out. It's the fact that one of the revelations might be that the governments have been lying to us, obfuscating, giving us misinformation for 80 years. And just at the point they're asking us to trust them about what's happening and the information that's coming out, we might be having to deal with that, in a sense of betrayal. And work by American psychologists Smith and Freud show that it's not the underlying harm, but that violation of a trusted relationship that is the problem. And we're going to have to spend some time building those trusted voices so people know who they can rely on as and when that information comes out. And that's not something you can do overnight. So preparedness takes months, years, possibly longer. And so we need to be starting now.
1: It is an interesting dichotomy, isn't it? The U.S. government for sure has lied to the public over and over again about this topic. And so has your government and governments around the world. And yet the public is demanding that they are the ones who have to make the announcement, as if they would suddenly believe them. And I don't think anything else, anything short of that will do, unless there's a formal announcement. Yeah, we've been lying to you all this time. I don't think the public will buy it.
0: I think it's really interesting that the final word, hopefully no spoilers here, the final word of the Disclosure Day movie is a single word, and it's listen. And I think the opportunity that we have is to listen to people with experiences of anomalous encounters, experiences who've seen unusual things. And what happens is they have the strange experience. They're then very reticent about sharing it with even friends and family because of the ridicule and shame. If we start listening to them, it will become much more normal that there are things out there beyond what conventional science suggests should be. We will all learn. There's a wonderful analogy from another podcast, Liminal Frames, from about a year and a bit ago, where Nathan, one of the co-hosts, talks about something called controlled devolved disclosure. And he talks about a village that's next to a wood, a forest, and people go into the forest and they see bears, and they come back to the village and say, there's bears in the wood. Now, provided people start listening to their villagers who say that there are bears, it will just become a thing that the village accepts that there are bears there and moves on. No need for a mayoral announcement or anything formal. But if we don't listen to people who are having experiences, that sort of devolved disclosure of the people won't happen. So if there's one thing I would stress in this podcast, in this radio interview and in the preparedness plan, it's the importance of listening. And it's listening that gives us good conversations, and that's what we need.
1: You know, I got an early screening of the Spielberg movie, and, you know, there are criticisms about it from movie fans and from UFO folks. I enjoyed it. I liked it. And in the end, even though you kind of got a sense of where things are going, in that end cataclysmic scene where a lot of information comes spilling out, it did make me think, as someone who has pursued transparency for more than half of my life, it hit me that, wow, this would really be a punch in the gut to the public, whether, you know, even though been pursuing that moment myself for a long time and others have as well, that if that were to spill out in a sudden release of information, it would really freak people out. And that's sort of the heart of what your new report looks at.
0: Well, in a way, George, but I think what we're saying is not we're trying to frighten people, not at all. If you prepare for earthquakes, if you prepare for industrial accidents, that's not frightening people. It's actually reassuring them that you're building the mechanisms to protect and to enhance. So that's the first thing to say. I think the final scenes in the movie, with everybody staring at their phones, so preoccupied that they're not even collecting their luggage from the carousel at the airport, does suggest that there would be a level of interest and engagement that would be sort of off the scale. And what interests me is What about this? That won't be a sequel, but you get the point. The day after Disclosure Day, does everybody go back to their jobs and their families and carry on? Or is there a significant societal disruption? And whatever the answer to that question, I think people will agree that it's a significant enough topic and issue that preparedness is a good thing. And so, and even if disclosure never happens, we will build a certain amount of societal resilience. So I don't think it's a question of frightening people. I think it's a question of getting governments to recognize that with their disaster management, their contingency planning and their public health, they already prepare for pandemics, for industrial accidents, for disasters. We need to add the disclosure of paradigm shifting information to that list and get them to take that seriously. And that's the campaign that we're running.
1: I recall digging up this document when I first started looking into the history of UFOs and possibility of non-human intelligence. And there was a 1960 Brookings Institute report, of course, you are familiar with it, that just basically said, look, if an advanced civilization, if it suddenly becomes clear that there is one among us, that social institutions would collapse if we're not prepared for it. That's sort of a starting point, I would think, in the research that you and your team have done.
0: I think that sounds awfully gloomy. It very much depends on the nature of the information, doesn't it? We look at three scenarios in the report. The first one is the discovery of life around a distant exoplanet. They're out there is the first scenario. The second scenario is discovery of intelligent life, but not here. So they're on their way. And the third is they're closer to home. So they're in the proximity of Earth. But within that third scenario, there's a huge range of possible types of scenario. And there's a word which one almost dares not to mention, and that's sort of the threat word. What level of threat could there be? So I think it hugely depends. I think it's very defeatist to say that nothing can be done. And we think that it can. We think that we can build a societal resilience. We think we can reduce the overall impact on people, the number of people affected negatively by this news and the level of that effect. We think that can be reduced. We think we can build what we might call a sort of a surge capacity, the ability to support people who are affected through self-help, through access to knowledgeable and trained professionals, therapists, counsellors and psychologists, and through conversation groups. There is no vaccine that we can inject people with to reduce the impact of disclosure on them. We're going to have to do this ourselves. And the most powerful thing we have is open conversations. And I say again, the ability to listen. And by building a program now, we think that a lot can be done to reduce the impact, reduce the harm, and support people.
1: Well, that Brookings Institute report that I'm talking about, it did have gloomy prediction if there's no preparation for it. It sort of recommended a long-time acclimation process to get people ready for it. And, you know, here in UFO world, the input that I get is a lot of people suspect that there has been one, that there's been controlled leaks and disclosure over decades to try to slowly get people ready for it. Have you ever seen any evidence that there is some sort of a plan like that in effect that would accomplish some of what you're suggesting?
0: I see the logic of what you're saying. The suggestions to Spielberg that his movie is part of that type softening up process is he firmly rejects, as perhaps he might. So no evidence of that, and it would be very comforting from the perspective of our report to be able to think that such a program did exist. It would just be then a question of linking some of the ideas that we've got into that. So no evidence of that, and quite the opposite. I go back to what I was saying about the UK and the level of stigma. We have nothing here on which to build a framework for the government to raise awareness. Everything is the opposite, which is pushing back, pushing down. No, nothing to see here. And worse, you're a bad person for even raising it. And I think it's worth just dwelling on that whole question of stigma again, and using the other word, shame. So stigma is what society says is acceptable and not acceptable. Shame is my personal reaction and how I feel. So I can't personally roll back stigma on UAP discussions and UAP disclosure, but I can make, and I do make, a personal choice not to be shamed by the topic. As a good physicist, I'm right to ask questions based on data about things like the Tic Tac, about other objects that are seen in the sky, and I refuse to. Everybody needs to take a step to say, I'm not going to be shamed by this topic. No more.
1: Agreed. We're talking with John Priestland about the Unhidden Foundation's new report as of June 2026, preparing for disclosure. A lot of ground still to cover. We'll be right back.

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7: Fox News, I'm Deborah Valentine. The U.S. and Iran will hold talks in Qatar on Tuesday. The two countries have agreed to stop recent attacks, which began after the IRGC fired at two ships in the Strait of Hormuz.
8: According to U.S. Central Command, a variety of different targets were hit, including military surveillance sites, air defense capabilities, communication systems, and mine layers.
7: Fox's Trey Yinks reporting from Tel Aviv. A massive heat wave will blanket portions of the U.S. heading into the 4th of July weekend. Fox's Ashley Strohmeyer has details.
9: On Monday, much of the south and central U.S. will face temperatures above 90 degrees. Sweltering heat moves east on Tuesday, scorching the Midwest.
7: On Wednesday, the heat wave moves into the northeast with temperatures forecast to hover above 100 degrees. Many areas are expected to set new temperature records. 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
0: Stay on top of the latest forecast with America's Weather Team in the palm of your hands.
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11: That heat's going to be out there for one more day.
10: Temperatures being 30 degrees above average.
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12: Blows up a lot, around 64 overnight, under overcast skies, winds out of the southeast, 5 to 10 miles per hour. Slight chance of thunderstorms Monday, high temperatures reach up to 90, overcast. Thunderstorms likely Monday night, lows up a lot, around 63, partly cloudy. And that's your forecast. I'm weatherology meteorologist Paul Frobley. Get the latest weather updates online at MinnesotaDailyWeather.com. Right now, it's 68 degrees.

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1: That's a pretty swampy song from John Fogerty, 110 in the Shade, which I think our guest John Priestland and many others in Europe are experiencing right now. London and Paris and the rest of Europe, Western Europe, under a severe heat wave. And of course, a lot of those places don't have air conditioning because they've never needed it right now. But it's pretty toasty over there. We're talking with John Priestland about this new document from the Unhidden Foundation, Preparing for Disclosure, a Public Health Framework for Paradigm-Shifting Revelations. What kind of impact disclosure might have? There are various scenarios that are considered, and percentages of what chunk of the population might be of concern, how they would react. We're going to get into some specifics right after this on Coast to Coast.
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0: John Priestland, the framework for this report and this plan that you outlined is from the perspective of public health. Why'd you pick that angle?
1: Public health is a branch of medicine that considers care at population type scale. So we're looking, aren't we, at potentially hundreds of thousands, millions, tens of millions of people being affected by disclosure. And what we wanted to do is to take the best practice, the research and the learning from public health in other areas, particularly pandemic preparedness planning, and apply that to disclosure. And there are some good things that come across from that. It also reveals some gaps. For example, how much do we really understand about the effect of ontological shock on people? It's one thing to look at PTSD from physical harms, things like Grenfell Fire, Fukushima, and other disasters. But ontological shock is much more psychological in nature, and the research isn't there. So we're applying public health principles, identifying the gaps, and trying to come up with a first attempt to look at preparedness planning through this lens, and then engage with governments and other bodies to try and get that conversation going.
0: There is a percentage that's listed in the executive summary about what percentage of the population, you know, might be at risk from these various scenarios. I think it's 35%. Can you tell us about that number and why you arrived at that?
1: Okay. So one of the public health principles and approaches that we followed is the development of what's called a health needs assessment. So one looks at which parts of the population might be affected, how significantly they might be affected, and what numbers, and that helps you start to build the response in a way that's going to match up with those needs. So the figures you talk about, and I'll run through briefly how we've pulled those together and what they are. They're not in an attempt to be predictions. What they are an attempt to do is to effectively be a stress test to try and see whether the likelihood is going to be a high number or a really low number. I mean, if four people are affected in a very small amount, then why are we bothering with this? So what we did is we took seven potential high-risk groups and using a Delphi scoring method, we identified four of those which were likely to be at the highest risk, and those were people with very strong religious beliefs, people who are strongly part of the science, technology, engineering, and medicine, the STEM professionals. Their worldview is quite rigid. Their identity is linked to the nature of that science and technology, and if that changes, that's more challenging for them. People who are vulnerable. And one of the public health principles from Michael Marmot is that vulnerable people always do much, much worse when it comes to public health and disaster scenarios. We'll come back to that because that's quite important in terms of some of the framing. And then UAP experiences, because disclosure might re-trigger the stressful experience, or it might produce a reaction which is, well, hold on a minute, you told me I didn't see anything and you've been lying to me all along, so it was real. So those are the four groups. What we then did is we looked at the proportion of the population in each of those, and then the likelihood based on the relevant literature of there being a psychological need, a psychological reaction. And that's one of the challenges I was mentioning, that what we're doing is we're extrapolating from PTSD, from the sort of physical disasters that we touch on, and an ontological response will clearly be different. What that shows is that between 3.5% and 10.6% of the adult population might need some sort of psychosocial support. And those sorts of figures show that the mental health capacity of the public health system in the UK, and by analogy in the US as well, would be swamped by that. In other words, we need to prepare. So they're not predictions, but they're an indication of the level of severity and therefore the need to start preparing and building the capacity. And governments won't be able to do that because of the scale. We're going to have to do some of that for ourselves, looking after ourselves with self-help support, looking after our friends and family, and building resilience in our communities. And we do that by better listening and by better and more open conversations.
0: you know, the timing is tricky. I mean, you can't predict when something big might happen. There could be a landing on the White House lawn. There could be a landing of a craft outside of Buckingham Palace or something. And in unequivocal ways, the non-human intelligence, if that's what it is, demonstrates itself in a way that can't be debunked. It could happen any time. It could happen tomorrow, right?
1: Well, that's right. And that's why public health is a very good model, because they don't know when the next influenza outbreak is going to come. So what you do is you do two things. You reduce the likelihood of people reacting negatively. That's the vaccination program or equivalent. And then you build the capacity to be available, the surge capacity. And during COVID, we had in the UK something we called Nightingale hospitals, which were the sort of pop-up hospitals that could be built very quickly if more capacity was needed than was in the conventional health system. So we apply those two principles to disclosure, not knowing when it's going to be, but needing to prepare. And so we need to get people more comfortable with the idea that we might not be alone in the universe. We need to improve those conversations. We need to get people we trust, trusted voices, starting to talk about this, getting it more into the mainstream. We need to listen to experiences and objective and data-led information about anomalous experiences, things like the Tic Tac. I mean, why physicists don't regard the 2004 Nimitz Tic Tac, 80,000 feet down to 20,000 feet in 0.6 of a second, the energy requirement, according to Kevin Knuth, being three times the total yearly output of the US nuclear generating capacity. Why physicists aren't absolutely all over that, that being the most exciting thing in physics, but it's the giggle factor. We don't talk about that. So we need to bring all of that out. And then on the other side of the equation, George, the surge capacity, we need to build self-help resources. We need to empower the professionals, the therapists, the counselors, and the psychologists to be able to talk about this and care for people properly. We need to build the framework for conversations so that there are structured conversations in the community that people can go and be part of and lead. And sitting over the top of that, we need a mental health triage, because a small number of people, it won't just be a question of their mental health and their well-being. There will be some aspects of mental illness, and we need a triage function so that those people who do need actual mental illness care and support can receive that. And the psychiatrist and other community mental health support is available for those people. So that's the sort of program, pre, post, and that's what public health does. We've just got to apply those principles, not to pandemics and influenza, but to something rather different, but still analogous, i.e. disclosure.
0: It's fascinating to me that one of the potentially vulnerable populations that you identify are scientists, engineers, physicists, your colleagues, who presumably should be the smartest among us, the most educated, and presumably the most prepared, but they're going to have trouble adjusting to a new model of reality because of everything they've learned, or a lot of what they've learned would turn out to be wrong.
1: Yes. Well, there's quite strong research on this. There's research by Kahan, who talks about something called identity protective cognition. He says that scientists are analytically capable, and therefore they're more prone to motivated resistance when their professional identity is threatened. In other words, they're very clever people, and so they're very capable of fighting back and finding the arguments against the change in their worldview, particularly when that worldview threatens their professional standing and their sense of self. Planck, famous for his constant, also wrote about this. And in terms of changes in the sort of scientific principles more generally, he says it's too hard, effectively, to try and get the existing generation to change their views. We know that Einstein was very reluctant to accept quantum mechanics. You have to wait for the one generation of scientists to retire and die off before the new ideas can come through. So, yes, it is interesting why the scientific community might well be as resistant to this thing. My father is a retired lecturer in a scientific field. His reaction when I raise UAPs, UFOs with him is, first of all, well, they couldn't possibly come here because the distances are too far, and that closes down the conversation. That's one way of doing so. He also has a nice line, George, which he says, well, if UAPs were real, they wouldn't just be seen in America. And I go, well, Dad, there's quite a few in the UK. Calvin and Rendlesham doesn't want to know that either. So it would affect his worldview if science wasn't the way he knew about it. And it will affect a lot of scientists. So that's one of the things we're going to have to do, come up with specific discussion and conversation and education programs for people at greatest risk, and without in any way being arrogant, engaging with the science, technology, engineering and medicine community is going to be an important thing. And once they're on board, they will lead the way because they will follow the data once they're able to do so.
0: I would wonder if this is also a vulnerable population, and that's UAP crusaders, people who have, they're not scientists, they're not eyewitnesses or insiders, but they've devoted their lives to reading everything they can about it. And they go on Twitter and Instagram and other platforms and demand transparency. And they've devoted so many hours and years of their lives to it. What happens to them after suddenly all that they've been demanding comes out? I would think they'd feel lost.
1: Well, we don't cover this in the report and we don't have any evidence for it. But it has been suggested to us that people who are, as you put it, the UAP crusaders, who have access to some of this sort of special knowledge because they have studied it, they feel a little bit special. And maybe they would feel less special if everybody had this knowledge. So I think you're right. There is a subset of people in the UAP community. We focus mainly on experiences, but there will be others who perhaps will have a sense of deflation or whatever. But all in all, we come back to this point where we need to have open conversations and to listen. And if that's what's on people's minds, then they've got somewhere to go and they're taken seriously. As you know, if you go and have conversations or try and have conversations with 98% of the population at the moment, they will not be interested. They will regard that as an alarming thing, even to the point where people are too frightened to go and talk to their doctors when they've seen something anomalous in the sky, because they're worried that not only will they not be taken seriously, but they might end up with a diagnosis of mental illness. And yet we're supposed to be able to go and tell our doctors everything. As sensitive and as difficult as it may be about all sorts of parts of our body, we can go and tell them all of these things, but people are too frightened to go and talk about UAPs and anomalous experiences that they've had. That's not right. And that was one of the reasons for setting up Unhidden in the first place. And whether it's people talking to doctors or people talking about their frustrations around UAPs more generally, we just need to be able to make this topic normal and have conversations as you would about anything else, which is why what you do on this show, George, is so great. You make it normal and easy and comfortable to talk about it and people to listen in and to learn and think, listen again.
0: There are a couple of earlier works that you cite in this report. I'm surprised they even exist at all. You mentioned this 2010 UK-based Royal Society had a two-day discussion meeting on the detection of extraterrestrial life and the consequences. I'm just surprised there was every discussion by the Royal Society at all of this topic.
1: It's amazing, isn't it? So a two-day conference, all sorts of people there. I know Nick Pope was there. The late Nick Pope, very sad about his passing. And then in 2011, Dominic and Czarnecki wrote a paper published in the very august journal of the Royal Society. And there's a key quote that we use in our report, which is, if extraterrestrial life happened to be detected, a coordinated response that takes into account all the related sensitivities should already be in place. That was a 2011 paper based on a 2010 two-day conference. Do the maths. We're 15 years on and nothing has been done to create a coordinated response. Our preparedness plan is an effort to do that, particularly in the domain of public health.
0: You know, I've had discussions of this program with other witnesses and writers about the royal family. You know, in one sense, King Charles would be a great guy to make disclosure happen. Do you have any sense of his interest in the subject or other members of the royal family who might want to push towards some kind of a program like you're suggesting to get prepared for what might be coming?
1: Well, it's a comforting thought to think that at the very, very highest levels of our society, there might be some interest and clearly good evidence that the king's late father Prince Philip, the Duke of Edinburgh, was interested in his excellent book, Not for Disclosure. Jonathan Kaplan talks about how when he was involved with Flying Saucer Review, they used to deliver a copy of Flying Saucer Review to the equerry at the palace to make sure it got to the Duke of Edinburgh. And there's a very famous report of a landing at Broadlands, which was the house of, I think, the king's uncle, Lord Mountbatten, where the gardener is said to have seen a UFO landing on the lawn. There are supposed to be indentations on the lawn. And so one thinks that the royal family will have taken it very seriously when there was a strong account of a sighting at a property so closely connected to a senior member. But we have no contact. We've got no information. But it is nice to think that our monarch may be interested.
0: I think he'd be the perfect guy to make an announcement. I hope that he's interested. I've certainly seen indications of that before. John Priestland, we're going to get into in our next hour. We're going to open up the phone lines to get calls from our audience about this report. And then I want to get into specifics on what steps should practically be initiated ASAP. Much more to come here on Coast to Coast AM about the Unhidden Foundation's new report about preparing for disclosure. We go into the break now. We'll be back in a couple of minutes. By the way, I wanted to see, I guess part of the determination is what it is, what gets announced. And you have three scenarios, including, life discovered way, way out there. We had a report on science newsletters here in the States this past week about new evidence of ancient life, microbial life on Mars. And it seems like there's been five or six of these kinds of reports. I don't think it made waves of any kind at all. I think we've heard this kind of news in the past, and the public kind of goes ho-hum. So I want to ask you about that on the other side of this break, and we'll be right back with more from John Priestland. Stick around.

0: I'm Chief Warrant Officer 3, Tressa Markwart from Brooklyn Park. 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
7: Lows level off around 64 overnight under overcast skies. Winds out of the southeast, 5 to 10 miles per hour. Slight chance of thunderstorms Monday. High temperatures reach up to 90 overcast. Thunderstorms likely Monday night. Lows level off around 63, partly cloudy. And that's your forecast. I'm weatherology meteorologist Paul Frobley. Get the latest weather updates online at MinnesotaDailyWeather.com. Right now, it's 68 degrees.
8: It's 2 o'clock.
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10: A halt in the fighting. I'm Sue Guzman, Fox News. 2 weeks after the signing of a memorandum of understanding to end hostilities, the U.S. and Iran have reportedly agreed once again to halt attacks in the Strait of Hormuz and renew talks this week.
11: President Trump taking it one step further following these renewed attacks. He took to Truth Social, writing in part, quote, "There may come a point when we are no longer able to be reasonable and will be forced to militarily complete the job that we have successfully started. If that happens, the Islamic Republic of Iran will no longer exist." This week, Iran struck a commercial vessel in the Strait of Hormuz. The U.S. then carried out strikes in Iran on Friday, the first since the signing of the Memorandum of Understanding. Tehran launched a drone and missile attack targeting Bahrain and Kuwait.
10: Fox's Alex Hogan. Meanwhile, Israel's military is ramping up strikes against Iran-backed Hezbollah, this time by destroying an underground terrorist center. Here's Fox's Ashley Strohmeyer.
12: The IDF says it targeted a 650-foot tunnel in a village where guns were stored. The U.S. was told about the attack before it happened. Strike comes just 2 days after Lebanon and Israel agreed to a U.S. brokered deal to stop fighting along the border. Hezbollah says Israel's attacks are a flagrant violation of the ceasefire, adding it will continue its armed resistance.
10: Arizona Democratic Senator Mark Kelly criticizing the America 250 event at the National Mall in Washington. The senator telling ABC's This Week that America 250 is more of a political event rather than a celebration of America's history.
13: This is really an opportunity to think about, like, the history of our country and all the great things we've done, all the innovation. But what's going to happen on July 4th?
14: Yeah.
13: We're going to have a rally.
10: And the America 250 celebration kicked off with President Trump opening it at the speech in the National Mall Wednesday. And the president will speak at America 250 again July 4th. 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
17: That heat's going to be out there for one more day.
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10: The nation's highest court with a big week ahead as it wraps up its final session over the key issues being expected to be decided.
19: Justices have at least two more days remaining in the term as they finalize eight cases still outstanding. Among the high-profile opinions, a ruling on President Trump's executive order to eliminate birthright citizenship. The high court is also still considering a pair of cases from Idaho and West Virginia over transgender students participating in female athletics. And ahead of the midterm elections, a case over campaign finance is unresolved, as well as a Mississippi case about counting late arriving mail-in ballots. In Washington, Jared Halpern, Fox News.
10: Massive flooding in Kentucky turning deadly. The heavy rains and flash flooding prompting water rescues, evacuations, and emergency declarations, as we hear from Fox's Chandley Painter.
20: Kentucky is declaring a state of emergency as heavy rain floods the state. Crews have their hands full, rescuing people trapped in cars and homes. The flooding is blamed for at least four deaths. More rain is expected throughout the night.
10: And some victims of the severe flooding were swept away in their cars because of the sudden flash flooding. Governor Andy Beshear declaring a state of emergency for several counties. Upwards of 8 inches of rain fell in Madison and Jackson counties that were hardest hit. Trump-backed Louisiana Republican Congressman Julia Letlow defeating State Treasurer John Fleming in Saturday's primary runoff.
21: Tonight, Louisiana sent a clear message that they want a candidate to represent them in the Senate who will always put America first and never turn her back on Louisiana voters.
10: Letlow is vying for the seat now held by incumbent Senator Bill Cassidy. Cassidy voted to remove President Trump from office after the January 6th riot lost his primary in May. The congresswoman will be facing Democrat Jamie Davis in the November general election. I'm Sue Guzman. This is Fox News.
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23: 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The Daytona 500 is underway.
22: From Daytona to Homestead, catch all the exciting side-by-side passes for the lead of the NASCAR Cup Series. We are the voice of NASCAR.
23: Brad Keselowski up off of the corner. Ryan Blaney with a charge. Checkered flag is out. Ryan Blaney wins.
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7: Lows dip down to about 64 overnight under overcast skies. Winds out of the southeast, 5 to 10 miles per hour. Cloudy skies expected again Monday. Chance of thunderstorms. High temperatures reach up to 90. Lows dip down to about 63. Monday night, storms likely. And that's your forecast. I'm weatherology meteorologist Paul Frombly. Get the latest weather updates online at MinnesotaDailyWeather.com. Currently 68.
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1: This is a song from Robert Plant and Alison Krauss, an updated version of an old pop song that's been recorded many times. It's a cool version of it. You know, none of us are fortune tellers here. We don't know what the future holds. That's the point of this report, preparing for disclosure. John Priestland is making the case that, you know, it may never come. It may come tomorrow, but we have to take steps to get ready for it because the implications could be huge for society here in the U.S., across the world. And we're going to dig a little bit into what steps he's recommending, who needs to see this report, where you can read it, and then we'll take some calls from our listeners here in this final hour of Coast to Coast AM.
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0: John Priestland, I mentioned before the break this recent story, I mean, in the last couple of days, about apparent evidence of ancient microbial life on Mars. Similar announcements have been made, it seems like, every couple of years or so. The public barely pays attention to it. I guess that would be sort of the minimum level risk assessment in case NASA said, yeah, there were ancient tiny little beings in the soil on Mars a long time ago. People could generally handle that. You'd agree?
1: Yes, and the three scenarios that we mentioned in our report are evidence of basic life. We suggest around an exoplanet, but Mars would be interesting too, and covered by that. Then intelligent life somewhere out in the universe, a SETI-type signal. And then thirdly, the evidence of intelligent life somewhere closer to home. I think, you know, there are two possible reasons why the reaction was limited. First of all, because it wasn't a paradigm-shifting announcement. And secondly, because, and they're different reasons, because we've all got this sort of giggle factor, UFOs, aliens aren't real. So that's programmed into us that even if there is a serious announcement from a serious body, we just dismiss it. And that's one of the things we have to push back on, this sense of stigma, which overwhelms everything else. Even if the spacecraft did land on the White House lawn, no one would believe it because we're all programmed to disbelieve it with all the disinformation and the psychological planning and all of that. So I think two answers to that question, probably a bit of both, isn't there?
0: Yes. So walk me through the steps to take. How quickly it needs to start. I guess you're

0: And what it showed was that the best way is not to sort of sit down in a classroom environment, but to show through lived experience. And when people actually engage with people who had mental health issues, their attitudes change much more than if they were just told about it. So again, the lived experience of experiences is going to be very important. But we have to reduce stigma. Otherwise, as is the case at the moment, we really struggle to get the organisations that need to engage to come on board. And those aren't the organisations that were interested in the Disclosure Foundation conference this week, the three-letter agencies. They are, well, they are sort of three-letter agencies of a different way: Health and Human Services, National Institutes of Health, NIH, FEMA. Those are the organisations we need to get to engage with this, and they're not at the moment. So reduce stigma. We need to understand more about what ontological shock actually is and the best treatments for it. We're extrapolating from trauma, anxiety, depression, PTSD, and yet the idea that your worldview is fundamentally changed is different to a Fukushima or a Grenfell or another disaster where the rules of the universe are still the same. Ontological shock is different. Then we need to build the surge capacity for the support. We need professional development for psychiatrists, psychologists, and counselors. We need to promote better ability within the community to have conversations. We're trialing and piloting a conversations group in Australia to have a structured conversation around ontological shock for experiences. We need self-help support. We need mental health triage for those people who actually need mental health intervention. We need to build a trusted voices network. Before the break, George, you were talking about how King Charles might be a great person to be at the front of disclosure. Certainly, a good question to ask is who would we trust to give us information pre and post disclosure? And that's increasingly difficult in a world where trust is in short supply. And then two final things we need to do is build the coalition, get the governments, health bodies, professional organizations, community groups, academic organizations on board. And then the eighth out of the eight, I'm afraid to say, is we need to secure some funding. This does not all happen on a wing and a prayer. So we need philanthropic, research council, government health department funding to make this a serious effort and endeavor. Unhidden can be the convener and we can help champion it. We can't do all of this. This falls to governments and others to take the lead because that's what they're there for.
1: You know, I guess a pretty important step, maybe the most important, is educating mental health people, psychologists, psychiatrists, folks like that, getting them to pay attention to it, educate themselves, and be in a position to help people who are discombobulated once the news breaks, whatever that is or whenever. You know, there was an effort in the 90s by NIDS, that's a Bigelow organization, to educate mental health professionals across the U.S. They had Dr. John Mack. They'd invite all these psychiatrists and others to the event. There was quite a bit of pushback. You know, even with somebody of Dr. Mack's stature, people either didn't show up or unwilling to accept what was being told to them.
0: I couldn't agree more, George. And I think the position is more difficult the more senior and respected you get up the food chain, so to speak. What I mean by that is the we have psychologists, clinical psychologists in our Unhidden team, and I should stress that we're medically led. I'm a physicist. I'm not a physician. I'm a convener, not a doctor myself. But we have a medical advisory board made up of doctors and clinical psychologists. And those clinical psychologists are professionally concerned that if they even treated experiences with an open mind, they entertain the possibility that what the experiencer had seen might actually be real, a real experience. That could be misconduct in terms of their professional practice. And the psychology literature essentially says that any experiencer is not seeing something real, that it's sleep paralysis or it's false memory syndrome, whatever that is. And so there is a real difficulty in experiencers getting the help and support they need from doctors and from clinical psychologists. And that just shows the level of reluctance to engage with this topic. And there's a huge endeavor will be needed to get people in that world to be comfortable, get them to be knowledgeable, and to come up with best practice as to how they deal with people who say, I'm really worried about this. We're already getting people, you know, it's Representative Burchett talks about the possibility of a holy crap moment coming in

0: other words, something significant, we're already getting people contacting Unhidden and saying, what if there's a holy crap moment? How would I cope? How would I sort things out? And that's a great question. And I think some of those in positions of responsibility making statements around disclosure need to recognize rather more that there are implications and impacts on people, and come to the party and start to engage on some of this preparation support. And that includes getting the psychologist and mental health community more ready. And that's a challenge, as you say.
1: Yeah. I mean, how do you get this into the hands of the people who need to read it, this report? And where are you now? I mean, I would assume there are efforts underway to try to get the right people to see it. Presumably, you would need government support for this or some big foundation to get it going.
0: We have to engage with governments. It's their job to look after their people, their citizens in all sorts of scenarios. And the great thing is, you know, I don't think we need much in the way of new medicine. You know, we need to apply what we know already in public health and in support for anxiety, depression, trauma, PTSD, etc. And I don't think we need new bodies. I mean, the bodies are there: Health and Human Services, FEMA. In the US, National Institutes of Health. At state level, you have health departments, and you've got a Surgeon General advising the president. Those are the organizations and the individuals that we need to engage. But you're right. The challenge is, why do they bother with this? And why can we not get more engagement with government around the health side of things? At the moment, there are two principal dynamics for engagement on UAPs with government. The first is around the national defense and a lot in that. Then secondly, there's the stuff that Ryan Graves does, Americans for Safe Aerospace and Safety of Flight Risk. We say there's a third reason for government to engage with this, and it's a different group, and that's on the health front. So if anybody is out there in FEMA, in HHS, or has a friend or an uncle or a cousin who's significant in those organizations, do mention Unhidden, do mention our preparedness plan, and would love to have a conversation.
1: Are you sending copies to members of Congress, some of the names that you've mentioned, and can people read this online, or where can they read it for themselves?
0: So our website is unhidden.org, and we have a preparedness plan microsite. So unhidden.org and then /preparedness-plan/. But they'll see it along the top, unhidden.org. We're trying really hard to get it into the hands of the right people. I, many years ago, worked in the UK civil service. I was at the Cabinet Office. The difficulty of getting reports into the hands of the people who really need to see them, who are all wrapped around correspondence units and secretaries and chiefs of staff, etc. So rather than simply put a copy in the mail to representatives Burchett, Luna, Burleson, etc., we're trying to find staffers. We're trying to find people who are more likely to open an envelope and actually have a look at it, or click on an attachment to an email. And again, any of your listeners who have a really good idea as to how we can get the document and the information into the hands of the right people, would love to hear from them. You can email us at contact@unhidden.org or click on the button on our website, unhidden.org. But it's a challenge. If we don't get this report into the hands of the right people, nothing will happen.
1: Well, maybe I can help with that. We'll talk off air, but I'm going to take a call now. On the international line, Don in Alberta, Canada. Hi, Don. You're on with John Priestland.
2: Hi, George. Hi, John. You know, I don't understand how much more evidence people need. There was the battle. I was just thinking through my memory bank here. There was the Battle of Los Angeles, 1942. There was three UFOs parked over Washington. I think it was the spring of 1952. Even where I grew up, we have an air base, Cold Lake Air Base. The Americans come up all the time to fly out of there. And the town nearby, St. Paul, built a UFO landing pad in 1967 because there was this huge UFO that came over. You got to spend time outside if you want to see them. And just because you see them, you can't deny that you did. Like, they don't exist. Like, you've seen what you see, and you've seen what it does. The last one I seen 3 weeks ago, it looked like a jet engine like a GE9X going backwards, but didn't make any noise. It was doing about 600-700 knots. And had little tiny wings out the side. I don't know what they put them on. The weird part was why I question who made it is that the back, which would be the front side of a jet engine, it had a red circle on it. And I'm like, who made that? But didn't make any noise whatsoever. If I hadn't been laying on the ground, as soon as I caught it out of the corner of my eye, I yelled to everybody, look up, there's a UFO, but I should have pointed. So it was only available because of our location for about 6 seconds coming over. And it was about, it was probably about 150 feet up approximately, maybe 200. But how? What am I going to say? That I didn't see it, it didn't exist, it didn't happen? I don't think so. And then I've seen those white ball ones. That was most recently. They're like a big white ball, and they're about 4.5-5 feet diameter, and they do about only do about 80K. But they're all over the place all the time. You just got to spend some time outside. The best thing I ever seen when I was a kid, I watched Skylab come in. It was Russian. The reason it was a big deal about it because it had radioactive material on board. But it lit up the whole sky. You could not miss it. But if you weren't outside at that exact moment when it was coming in, you would have missed it. But it looked like it went across the sky forever. It lit up with all different colors, left its trail. It was an amazing thing to see.
1: I get your point, is that there's a lot of information out there, a lot of cases, so millions of people who probably had a sighting or an experience. But unless you've been up close and personal or have a direct reason to be involved with it, you know, people go about their lives. There's always a higher priority, your job, your kids, your home, your dogs. You know, the same is true for members of Congress who have a lot on their plate. UAP issues are rarely at the front. And I guess that's probably always going to be an impediment. John, would you agree?
0: I think there's something. It's great to hear, Don. It's great to hear the account of all the things you've seen. I think it's a real gift when people share their experiences. So thank you. I think there's something different around this topic. If somebody was to have a traumatic experience of a different nature, they were to see, let's say, a stabbing on the metro system or a nasty road traffic accident, and they would go to their friends and family and say, this is what I've seen, they would be believed. They would be, they would have sympathy. The family would say, you poor person, do you want to go for a coffee or a beer or have a chat, come and talk about it? If people go and share what they've seen from a UAP perspective, they don't get that reaction. They get told that they're lying, that this isn't true, and they get the opposite of sympathy. So it's the sort of the double whammy of having the experience and then having the rejection. That's because we have stigma. And I would hazard a guess that if Don was to go and talk to many people that he would want to share this experience with, he wouldn't necessarily be believed. And so that's why stigma reduction is the first in the list of eight things that we need for this preparedness plan, because without that, nobody's going to listen.
1: I don't imagine that so far you found much of an appetite to implement your plan in the UK, right?
0: What we've done is we've built the plan recognizing that governments find it difficult to engage. If Keir Starmer was to announce part of his Downing Street operation was to look at disclosure, he would be leaving perhaps even sooner than he is going to leave. So we recognize the toxic nature, so to speak, of the topic means that governments aren't able to engage at the moment. So what we have is the ability for civil society organizations to make some running. So we are finding support from others, and we're hopefully going to be putting together a significant conference in the US in early 2027, which will make it easier for organizations to come together under the auspices of a major US university. So that will help. But we haven't had engagement, but we do need to make progress, and we will make progress with organizations that can buy in, provided they hear what we're up to.
1: And can people, individuals, on behalf of their families, can they do something on their own without involving the government or getting funding to prepare for it?
0: Individuals would be very welcome to come to the Unhidden website, click on the donate button. That would be fine. But I think the most important thing and helpful thing they can do is go out there and talk about UAPs, whether they've had an experience or not. The number one surefire way not to have a good conversation around UAPs is not to try. And so I would recommend and commend everybody, find somebody to talk to, choose your time well, choose your strategy. Say, have you seen that the US government has started releasing UAP files, UFO yeah. files? And have a conversation, one conversation at a time, and that's what your audience can do to help.
1: That's good advice. We're talking with John Priestland about this new report from the Unhidden Foundation. We're going to take a break here, come back and take more of your calls. Stick around.

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3: News. I'm Sue Guzman. The U.S. and Iran have reportedly agreed to halt attacks in the Strait of Hormuz as peace talks are planned Tuesday in Qatar. Louisiana Senator John Kennedy telling Fox's The Big Weekend Show.
4: It would be nice to have some help from other countries in the world that depend on the Strait of Hormuz for their oil.
3: It's a race against time to find survivors of the earthquakes in Venezuela as the international rescue teams are assisting in the search.
5: American rescue teams are here from Florida, California, and Virginia. The U.S. Embassy tells Fox the Trump administration will be here for Venezuela as long as it takes.
3: Fox's Nate Foy, at least 1,450 people are dead. Thousands are still missing. And wildfires along the Utah-Colorado border turning deadly, killing three firefighters, injuring two in the Knowles and Gore fires. 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
18: Lows dip down to about 64 overnight under overcast skies. Winds out of the southeast, 5 to 10 miles per hour. Cloudy skies expected again Monday. Chance of thunderstorms. High temperatures reach up to 90. Lows dip down to about 63. Monday night, storms likely. And that's your forecast. I'm weatherology meteorologist Paul Frombly. Get the latest weather updates online at MinnesotaDailyWeather.com. Currently 68.

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1: That's Lord Huron, of course, Love Like Ghosts, one of their earliest songs, and the band is on tour right now, maybe coming to a town near you. You should go see them and check it out if you can. We're talking with John Priestland about this new report from Unhidden Foundation, Preparing for Disclosure, a Public Health Framework. You can find that online, read it for yourself, share it with other people, send it to your lawmakers or staff members, and get the word out there. It's something we're going to have to confront at some point, at least I think so. The possibility of ontological shock, at least for some segment of the population. And there are steps that can be taken to prepare for it now. We have one segment remaining. We'll get to many of your calls as we can here on Coast to Coast AM.
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0: All right, we're going back to the phones. We start with wildcard line Brendan in Austin, Texas. Our buddy Brendan, how you doing?
1: Hey, thank you so much, George and John. Last segment was awesome. I'm really enjoying this conversation. Also, it's very unique. Haven't heard this before. I'm going to cast my vote in for the perfect guy for disclosure. It might be Zoran Mamdani. We might need actual representation, people over profit policies, including in disclosure and public health. So with the Brookings Institute, it's filled with evil people trying to keep other evil people in power. So, of course, they're anti-disclosure, anti-progress, pro-war. And I'm concerned that the current government and the Epstein class, that with disclosure, anything from them will be them saying that ET are evil, maybe start a new war on terror type PR campaign that takes away our rights, ushers in surveillance, even bigger war profiteer budgets. How do you think we should counter the threat narrative if the Western governments say that aliens are evil or there is an imminent invasion, as Luis Elizondo hinted at the name of his book?
2: Brendan, I'm going to say that Unhidden is much more interested in consequences rather than causes. And if somebody comes to you where they've got a gash on their leg, you're perhaps less concerned about what caused it and more the need to go and get a bandage and put it on. And so we have the medicine we need. We understand trauma. We understand stress. We understand anxiety. And wherever it comes from, we hope people will be ready to provide the help and support that's needed to people. I sit on the other side of the pond, so some of the politics you mention is going a little over my head. I do think on the threat narrative, and we've been quite vocal about this, it's very unhelpful that people talk about threat, that people know who I mean, people who call have book titles with imminent in the title, for example. It's not a neutral title. If there is a low-level threat narrative, that's unhelpful to people because the limbic system in the brain switches on, and it's hard to switch it off unless somebody actually does something, some sort of flight or fight. So be careful, our message, with the threat narrative. And if there is going to be any threat narrative, we need to be clear what people should do. And part of the preparedness plan is saying that people should be having better conversations, they should be reducing stigma. And there's a lot of positivity we can bring. The idea that we live in a wonderful time, what a gift to be alive at the time when we're potentially going to find out more about the universe. And so being curious rather than fearful is a really important message. Brendan, thank you.
0: Yeah, I could see that happening, Brendan. I was thinking about Disclosure Day, Spielberg's movie. I won't give away the entire ending, but, you know, something cataclysmic happens there. And what happens the next day? One thing could be that the government comes forward and debunks it all or relies on debunkers out on social media platforms, or they also at the same time while denying it say that this is a threat and we, you know, everybody should be prepared for a disaster kind of a thing. But you raise an interesting point. Thanks for the call. We're going to east of the Rockies, Greg in New York. Hi, Greg. What's on your mind?
3: Hi, everybody. John, you know, whenever anything new like this comes up, like AI or this situation about the ETs and UFOs, and if we're told they're real, I usually ask myself, or will ask myself, how will this change my life? So I'm kind of the average person. So how is the average person going to be affected in their life out there? Thanks for my question. Appreciate it.
2: So I think it's good to frame it in terms of people at scale. The whole essence of a public health approach is there are, you know, billions of us in the world, potentially millions going to be affected, and we'll all be affected in different ways. I think the ability to predict who's going to be affected is a hard one. One of the pushbacks we get to this Unhidden work is people in the UAP community say, oh, I can cope, just rip off the Band-Aid. That's a phrase, rip off the Band-Aid. And there's two things about that. First of all, the assumption behind rip off the Band-Aid is that the impact is not going to be very severe. It's not a problem, not much pain, not for very long. If the question was different, do you want to have your leg amputated now, or do you want to wait half an hour for the anaesthetist to arrive? You know, or just cut the leg off now. That wouldn't be sensible. So we've got to be careful around some of this framing. The other thing in terms of the average response is work by a man called Michael Marmot, a report, Fair Society, Healthy Lives in 2010, show that disadvantaged communities always experience disproportionate impact and slower recovery from disasters. So whilst an individual may say, I'll be fine, just rip off the Band-Aid, there will be more disadvantaged people in their community who won't be able to cope. And so we have to prepare disclosure to be skewed to the support for disclosure to be skewed to more vulnerable people in our society. And that's in our preparedness plan in terms of the approach.
0: Thanks. Appreciate the call. We're going to Aaron in Fountain Valley, California on the wildcard line. Hi, Aaron. What's on your mind?
4: George Knapp, thank you. John Priestland, you can hear me fine?
0: Yes.
4: Okay, UFO disclosure and the existential challenges. I am missing Nick Pope right now, and I believe that when you prepare people enough for the truth, then it will come to them in a much better way. You can't bury the truth. It will come to you as it's come to me. My main thoughts are on the ontological line. What will become of the world's religion if not to flourish even better, especially if Jesus was part extraterrestrial? Thanks, John Priestland, for presenting the foundation, and I'll remember to listen. Thanks, guys, and have a happy 250th, fourth, George. Not that you're that old. I'm going to hang up now.
0: Almost. Thank you, Aaron.
2: I think the religious angle is really important. We cover very religious people as one of the four high-risk groups, and I'm reminded that I was at the first of the three Soul Foundation seminars in November 2023, and in the space of 40 minutes, we had a 20-minute presentation from the late Paul Thigpen, a Catholic theologian, saying everything was going to be fine, they're all God's children, and then Professor Jeff Kripal said religions are going to be in great difficulty from disclosure. So experts have very different views, but it certainly makes sense in our view to prepare and to focus some of the preparedness planning and thinking on religious communities.
0: You know, that was one of the questions that I addressed when I first started back at the dawn of time. I went to local religious leaders here in Nevada and asked them the question, how might their flock, how might their denomination react? And all of them had a version of the same answer, is that they thought if there's life out there and we interact with it, it's a testimony to the greater glory of God, that it would be, you know, he created many worlds, and it's, you know, it would be no problem for them as leaders, and probably no problem for their denomination. So, you know, I haven't heard anything contradict that. I'm sure that there would be some sects or divisions within those faiths that would probably have trouble with it, but I'm not sure the organized religion would. And, you know, we know that the Vatican has a long interest in it and may or may not have secrets stashed away, but I'm not sure it would lead to a freak out among major faiths. What do you think?
2: It's one of Arthur C. Clarke's classic books, isn't it? Childhood's End, which talks around the end of religion. I think we will be wise to help religious communities prepare. And again, the diversity of religious tradition is such, different groups will be affected in different ways, and different sorts of strategies will be needed for different religions. It's a complicated one, but I think it's not unreasonable for us to have people with strong religious views on our high-risk groups as part of our health needs assessment. And we want to engage with religious communities and get them to help us.
0: Yeah, you know, it boils down to what the it is that gets revealed. I mean, if it's something along the lines of the reality that's displayed at places like Skinwalker Ranch, where it intrudes in many mischievous kinds of ways, trickster-type activity, strange animals come out of nowhere, animal mutilations, they're constantly placing us under surveillance, they can read our thoughts. I think people might have problems with that. There's another ontological shock that probably is bigger than a non-human intelligence. That's the one that's been discussed by the likes of Donald Hoffman and others, who make a case against reality. I remember having him on this program 6 or so years ago, where basically he makes the point that nothing that we see as reality is real. The chair I'm sitting on right now isn't really here, and people would really have trouble with that if they could even understand it.
2: Agreed. And your last caller mentioned AI and the possible rise of artificial general intelligence. One of the points we make in our preparedness plan to try and dismiss some of the government organizations that will go, oh, well, you know, disclosure, aliens, I don't think we can do that. The report is called A Public Health Framework for Paradigm Shifting Revelations, and the same methodology and approach applies to other paradigm shifting views about the nature of reality and consciousness around the existence and rise of artificial general intelligence. And so an investment in the sort of steps we're talking about is actually not just around a disclosure of extraterrestrial or non-human life. It's around trying to help people through where they're told that the way they've always thought reality is and the world is, isn't, and to rebuild that trust when they've lost that sort of psychological security. You know, we use the term ontological shock. We need ontological security that the world is today pretty much the way we thought it was yesterday. And if that is not the case, then that causes a big challenge. Think Charlton Heston on the beach in that very first Planet of the Apes film, looking up at what he thought was an ape planet, finding the Statue of Liberty all ruined. That's the most visual idea of ontological shock I've come across.
0: That's a good one. Try to get one more call in. Bill in Los Angeles on the wildcard line. Hey, Bill, how you doing?
5: How you doing, George? John, I'm a former reporter at Columbia J School, 86, and looking at how fragmented the media have become, partly because of the internet, and also the lack of trustworthiness, both in the media and in the government, which have both been guilty of negligence in many things. Exhibit A, the Iran war. We don't even know what's going on Earth with the Iran war, whether the government's telling the truth or the Iranians are telling the truth. We can't even figure it out. And depending on which media outlet you look at, they don't agree about that either. So I think even if a Republican, let's say, Secretary of War wheeled out what he said is a dead alien, the Democrats would immediately say it's a hoax. A lot of the media people would say, no, this is another trick that Trump's up to. The evangelicals would say it's a demonic deception. And, you know, scientific hacks like Seth Shostak and Neil deGrasse Tyson would say, well, this can't be an alien because they just don't exist. So I think we are so fragmented in our ontology and in our media that I hate to spoil what you're saying, but I don't think this moment is going to ever impact people to the point where there would be consensus that would scare people. I think they would just go, well, I don't know what's going on. That's my two cents.
2: Well, I think you're absolutely right. The trust issue is a massive challenge. There's an excellent book, AD After Disclosure, by Bryce Sable and Richard M. Dolan, which we drew on for our preparedness report. Interestingly, published in 2012, effectively before smartphones. And so the idea now that if there was a Phoenix Lights type event, it would be around the world in 20 minutes. The ability to control information is much more difficult than it ever used to be. And research shows that false news travels significantly further and faster than true news. It sets off more of a sort of endorphin hit. That's from a study in 2018 by the MIT Media Lab. So there's this big challenge as to who we would turn to for trusted information. George, before the top of the hour, you suggested King Charles. We've been asking this question, who would you trust for information around UAPs and disclosure? Other people have suggested the Pope. There's a famous, very senior English naturalist called Sir David Attenborough. Other people have suggested him. But it is a big challenge. Who would we actually trust to give us information in this sort of post-truth world that the caller talks about? We need to build that trusted voices network now, because if disclosure happens, it's too late. We've got to have it in place, and we've got to know who's to be relied on, and that people buy into that. It's a real problem.
0: Thanks for the call, Bill. Appreciate it. So what next for Unhidden? Have you got plans for a fourth report, or is it too soon after this one came out to even talk about that?
2: We've got to embed this report and the plan that lies behind it, first of all, with the institutions that we need to engage with, governments and civil society organizations, there are some steps that we as Unhidden can do to convene and some things we can do to develop resources, the continuing professional development resources for psychiatrists, psychologists and counselors, the self-help resources. And I mentioned we're running a pilot in Australia of an Unhidden Conversations group with a lot of structure and positivity around those conversations. So we want to develop that further. Those are key resources, but they won't mean anything unless we can get the engagement. So we have plans for a significant conference at a major US university in early 2027. We think it'll be easier for public bodies to engage with us in the context of a university environment. And we need to build that coalition, governments, health bodies, professional organizations, civil society organizations, all doing their thing, with people being prepared to step forward and try and have the conversations to move the dial on stigma. And don't be shamed by talking about this topic. This is not something shameful. This is something wonderful, something human, and something that is all about curiosity and meaning making, not fear and crisis.
0: Well, I hope some of the other organizations that do different things than what Unhidden does will step up. Saul, SCU, Avi Loeb's new panel, people like that, organizations like that, that whose voices get heard and will step up to the plate and help out. Can't thank you enough, John Priestland. We will be in touch about other opportunities. It's a great report, and we have links on our website that'll take folks there if they want to read it. Thanks a lot.
2: Thank you, George.
0: All right. Thanks also to my earlier guest, Dick Russell, and to my colleagues there at Coast, Michael Cosio and Donna Walker, Alec Fernandez, Dan Galante, Tom Danheiser, and, of course, George Norrie. I'm George Knapp. I'll be back in a couple of weeks. Good night, everyone.

0: Hey, it's Rick. I'm out here fixing the roads you drive on every day. 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
3: North Country weather.
4: Lows dip down to about 64 overnight under overcast skies. Winds out of the southeast, 5 to 10 miles per hour. Cloudy skies expected again Monday. Chance of thunderstorms. High temperatures reach up to 90. Lows dip down to about 63 Monday night. Storms likely. And that's your forecast. I'm weatherology meteorologist Paul Frombly. Get the latest weather updates online at MinnesotaDailyWeather.com. Currently 68.
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6: Peace talks planned. I'm Deborah Valentine, Fox News. The U.S. and Iran have agreed to halt new fighting and hold talks in Qatar Tuesday. The U.S. retaliated after Iran fired attack drones on two ships in the Strait of Hormuz and at military forces in Bahrain. Fox's Alex Hogan reports President Trump is losing patience with Iran.
7: President Trump taking it one step further following these renewed attacks. He took to Truth Social, writing in part, quote, "There may come a point when we are no longer able to be reasonable and will be forced to militarily complete the job that we have successfully started. If that happens, the Islamic Republic of Iran will no longer exist." This week, Iran struck a commercial vessel in the Strait of Hormuz. The U.S. then carried out strikes in Iran on Friday, the first since the signing of the Memorandum of Understanding. Tehran launched a drone and missile attack targeting Bahrain and Kuwait.
6: The latest eruption of fighting threatens the 60-day memorandum of agreement between the two countries. U.S. military forces in Bahrain intercepted ballistic missiles and drones fired by the IRGC. Another decision day at the U.S. Supreme Court as its term ends this year. The hot-button issue of birthright citizenship is before the high court following oral arguments.
8: Justices have at least two more days remaining in the term as they finalize eight cases still outstanding. Among the high-profile opinions, a ruling on President Trump's executive order to eliminate birthright citizenship. The high court is also still considering a pair of cases from Idaho and West Virginia over transgender students participating in female athletics. And ahead of the midterm elections, a case over campaign finance is unresolved, as well as a Mississippi case about counting late arriving mail-in ballots. In Washington, Jared Halpern, Fox News.
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6: Dozens of Iraqi political officials arrested on corruption charges, according to Iraq's state-run news agency. 47 people have been arrested in that probe. It's not clear, though, if all of them were detained on Sunday or if some of them had been arrested earlier. Fox's Ashley Strohmeyer reports.
7: It's centered on alleged misuse of state resources and government contracts. Officials say at least 47 people have been detained after raids inside Baghdad's heavily fortified green zone. The arrests could have major political repercussions all across Iraq.
6: Iraqi security forces sealed off all entrances to the capital's heavily fortified green zone early Sunday as raids were carried out. Raids inside of the compound housing key government institutions and foreign embassies. A parent and child rescued after 4 days in the rubble, but Venezuela's earthquake death toll continues to rise. Fox's Jonathan Savage.
11: 12 hours of painstaking effort saw the father and his son pulled from the ruins of their home. The pair among 33 people rescued over the weekend, but some 1,500 are confirmed dead after last week's double earthquake in Venezuela. Thousands more missing. Despite an international operation, more help is needed. In La Guaira, residents of a collapsed building search for missing relatives. More than 200 are unaccounted for.
12: Queremos apoyo. Queremos máquina.
11: This man pleads for heavy machinery to clear the rubble. Jonathan Savage, Fox News.
6: President Trump has promised aid to Venezuela. Authorities say that all 11 people on board a skydiving plane were killed when that plane crashed in northeastern France Sunday. The country's interior minister says the plane suddenly dropped out of the sky following takeoff from the Nancy Essay Airport in Tomblain, France. The cause of the crash under investigation. I'm Deborah Valentine. This is Fox News.
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14: 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Zilich trying to get the advantage up high. Puts the squeeze on Eric Almirola. Connor Zilich by half a car length off turn two.
13: The voice of NASCAR.
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4: Lows have a low around 67. Overnight, under cloudy skies, east winds 5 to 10 miles per hour. Overcast skies again, Monday, chance of thunderstorms. Daytime highs approaching 90. Partly cloudy, Monday night, storms likely 63. And that's your forecast. I'm weatherology meteorologist Paul Trombley. Get the latest weather updates online at MinnesotaDailyWeather.com. Right now, it's 67 degrees.
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Good evening, everyone. You're in the right place at the right time. This is Coast to Coast AM, blasting out of the Mojave Desert like a Scirocco, blazing across the land, slamming into your radio like a supercharged nanoparticle of unobtainium. Greetings from the boldest, bawdiest, most outrageous city in the world, the planetary capital of sun, fun, sin, sex, and secrets, my not-so-humble hometown, Las Vegas, Nevada. My name is George Knapp, your occasional host, designated driver of the airwaves, and moderator of tonight's upcoming cacophonous cavalcade of conversation. Let's shake it out there. Summer has arrived, as we all know, and in the desert southwest, that means heat, blazing, broiling, scorching heat. Southern Nevada already set multiple temperature records earlier this year, all-time records, that is. And, you know, I like heat, or obviously I wouldn't live here, but, man, it seems to feel less tolerable every year. Certainly much more difficult to grow things, you know, in a home garden, which I've tried. People who can afford it tend to get out of town during the worst of the summer temps. They'll go rent a condo somewhere, a place a little cooler near the ocean or bodies of water, and be gone for a month or 6 weeks and sigh. You know, I kind of like to do that myself, but not possible. Thanks to the miracle of air conditioning, Las Vegas has thus far managed to survive and occasionally thrive, though it's been economically bumpy of late for Sin City. The wildfires burning in rural areas near here are another regular feature of summertime. Fire season isn't just a few months of the year anymore. It's pretty much year-round because of the drought that scorched the Southwest for more than 20 years now. And, well, that's enough of my weather report. Birthday greetings go out today to the amazing Mel Brooks, who turned 100 years old today. Turner Classic Movies has been airing Mel Brooks' Palooza all day long. His films, Young Frankenstein, Blazing Saddles, The Producers, have been airing one after another. I left the TV on in another room all day, and he'd go check in now and then. It's tough to prepare for this show or get much work done when those movies are playing anywhere else here in the bunker. Did my best, though. You know, the word transparency is kicked around quite a bit these days, along with another term, disclosure. Both of those are buzzwords in the UFO arena, certainly, but they also have a lot of public momentum in other ongoing battles. The Epstein files, for one. You know, we were promised they'd all be released. Congress passed a law to ensure it happens. The president signed that law. Some materials have been released and also redacted at the same time, but millions of other key documents with supposedly named names are still bottled up. The public has been told basically they're not going to be released. You know, the Pentagon has coughed up a few hundred documents and files and videos about UFOs, many of them previously released, along with videos that were previously made public. Some were truly interesting, but does anyone think this amounts to actual transparency? Do we suspect there are better documents, better videos and photos, more evidence, physical evidence still being withheld? And of course we do. The JFK files. More of them have been released, and some of the new released material is truly important. But is that it? Is that all we're going to get? We've all heard of the CIA's MK Ultra mind control program back in the 50s into the 60s and some horrible experiments that were unleashed on unfortunate test subjects. Has actual transparency been achieved on that? Not even close. This coming Tuesday, Representative Luna of Florida, whose secrecy task force has been pushing for more transparency on multiple topics, will hold a brand new hearing about MK Ultra. So many promises have been made about transparency, and I'd have to say not many of them have been kept, not yet anyway, despite the best efforts of that task force. So, you know, we do have to wonder if we're ever going to get somewhere on these kinds of topics, if we're ever going to learn the truth. And I'm not quite sure that that's the case. Tonight, we've got a guest who's going to help us in this regard in this first half. Hold on just a second here. I'm going to find his bio. His name is Dick Russell. He's a journalist who's been chasing these kinds of topics for a long time. He's written 16 best-selling books on subject matter related to JFK in particular, on MK Ultra, and on many other topics that we kicked around on this program. He's an award-winning investigative reporter who started in a much humble kind of circumstances. We'll get into his background. But tonight we're going to talk to him about transparency and what it really means, what we've actually accomplished, and what it's going to take to get to the bottom of some of these topics that we've talked about this program for a long time, in particular about JFK.
Mr. Russell, who's been at this for a very long time, has gone up against the CIA in a number of different kinds of battles. And some of it is, I would say, really risky for him. You know, he has been leading a fight for transparency on some of these, several of these topics. And, you know, it seems like the CIA has its fingerprints all over these subjects, all of them. Dick Russell will join us a couple of minutes from now. And then in the second half, let's say something like actual disclosure does happen, or if there's a singular, undeniable event, something akin to what happens in the new Steven Spielberg movie, a huge leak by insiders, say, or maybe a literal landing on the White House lawn, or maybe Joe Rogan gets the first interview with a live ET, how would the public handle it? I think most of us in Coast to Coast world think we've been educated enough, acclimated enough to the possibility that we think we're ready, even if you don't exactly know what it is that's going to be disclosed, what reality will look like after the event, call it an X event, after that happens. You know, in spite of decades of books and movies and TV shows and experts warning us that this is all too real, is the entirety of humanity actually ready? A group of well-intentioned academics, part of an organization called Unhidden, has produced a third report. This one makes the case that we need to start prepping now to handle true disclosure, not the leak of some documents, not a fuzzy video or two like we've been getting, but the real thing. And when they argue we need to prepare, they mean it in the framework of public health. Some people, they believe, are not going to handle this well. A large percentage of the world's population will have trouble with it, and some will definitely freak the hell out. John Priestland of the Unhidden Foundation joins us from the UK to outline what the risks are and how we can get ready for what some think is inevitable. That's in the second half tonight. Should be good stuff. Our webmaster, Alec Fernandez, and I have pulled together our usual assortment of items and oddities culled from various news media around the world. We call it Naps News, and you can find it on the Coast to Coast AM website. Among the stories there tonight, an update on the MK Ultra hearing that's coming this week. Looks like two of the key witnesses who were scheduled to testify are now off the list. They won't appear. Not sure what the reason is for that. We have the news story about it, and maybe my first guest, Dick Russell, has some insight.

0: an effect on bird populations. The number of birds has dropped dramatically, according to new studies. Take a look at those stories and more in Naps News. And while you're there on the Coast to Coast website, take a look at how you can become a Coast Insider. The cost is about 15 cents a day if you subscribe for a year. It gives you access to a huge archive of programs and interviews, including the Art Bell Vault, classic episodes. You can listen anytime you want, as often as you want. It's a good deal. So, too, is a subscription to Beyond Belief. That's George Norrie's television program in which George interviews fascinating guests, similar to what he does so well here on the radio. You know, I had a chance to be on stage with George last month at Contact in the Desert. It's always fun to interact with the public, especially Coast listeners, and especially with him. Got to say, he's really smooth on stage. Funny, very smooth, really good with the audience, and it's no wonder people like him so much. Someone put together sort of this AI animated video, like a spy movie theme, superhero video of the two of us preparing to enter that conference. It's really funny and creative work. I'm not sure if that's ever going to leak out to the public, but maybe I can ask about it and put it on the Coast website. With that, let's assume the position. Bring in the dog and the cat and the family wombat. Crank up the AC. Put on a pot of Joe. Slide your bod into those silky summer jammies and your toes into your best bunny slippers. Plop yourself down in a comfy spot. Turn down the lights and turn up the radio, because we are about ready to rumble. In a moment, journalist Dick Russell and the battle for truth and transparency. I'm George Knapp, and this is Coast to Coast AM.
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0: Welcome back. Dick Russell is an award-winning investigative journalist, author of 16 books and hundreds of articles, many of which are focused on intelligence agencies, cover-ups, environmental crimes, and the lives of key historical figures. He's best known for his research into the assassination of President John Kennedy. He's co-authored books with Governor Jesse Ventura and Robert F. Kennedy Jr. He currently writes a column on Substack and frequent articles about recent document releases on UAPs, the JFK files, CIA revelations, and a lot of other hot-button current issues. Dick Russell, welcome to Coast to Coast.
1: George, thanks so much. Great to be with you tonight.
0: I feel kind of guilty. You know, we first met in person at the congressional hearing into UFOs back in September, and I was feeling pretty guilty about the fact that I hadn't had you as a guest on here before, but I'm trying to make up for it tonight. I hope you'll forgive me.
1: I definitely do. Thanks so much.
0: So at this point of your life, you're mostly known for these hard

0: hard-hitting investigations into weighty topics, the kind of subjects that could get a guy killed, I would think. But a long time ago, earlier in your career, you wrote for Sports Illustrated and TV Guide. Both are great publications and very popular at that time, and still, I guess, Sports Illustrated anyway. Tell us about the curve of your career, how you ended up from there doing the kinds of things that you do now.
1: Yeah, well, it's interesting because when I was with Sports Illustrated, and this is back in 1973, I actually first got into the UFO issue sitting with Muhammad Ali. just as he was about to fight Joe Frazier, I was at his training camp, and we were talking about different things. I'd never met him before, and all of a sudden, Ali looks at me and says, "I saw the mothership last night." So I kind of looked at him, and he began to talk about, I guess it was part of this was due to his faith with the Muslims, but who were interested in the same subject. But he and his friend began to talk about this mothership that they'd seen, which Ali described as like a bright star, half mile wide, half mile long, going 39,000 miles an hour and stops on a dime. And, you know, so that was kind of the beginning of, I mean, I'd always been interested ever since I was a kid, but there I was at Sports Illustrated doing a piece on Ali, and all of a sudden this happens.
0: Did you write about it? Did you write about it then?
1: No, I didn't at the time. I wrote a long piece about Ali that actually was probably too long for magazines to print at the time. But I didn't. Sports Illustrated, that wasn't what they were looking for. But I'm putting it in the book now.
0: Yeah, I'm going to come back to that topic because it's the project that's front and center on your mind. But I want to start with what people will know you best for, and that's the heart of the work you've done on JFK, the murder of a president. You know, there's so many books that have been written and movies and documentaries, and the public generally would think, well, we've heard it all. We know all the evidence that it's already out there. But just months ago, you know, the public is told once again, hey, we're going to release some more documents. You're going to get to see all of them, all the files, the whole story will be told. Did that happen?
1: It sure did not. Not so far. I mean, things have come out for people who are aficionados, I guess you'd say, like myself. You know, that now we're clear that George Joannides was a CIA officer who worked with these Cuban exiles who were looking to make sure that they pinned the blame on Castro when Oswald did it, which was not Castro, by the way. It was anti-Castro Cuban exiles and mafia and CIA and right-wing military people who basically orchestrated a coup d'etat. And I got into it in 1975 and was lucky enough to meet a guy, and I won't go into all the details here, but the main subject of my first book, which was called The Man Who Knew Too Much, was Richard Case Nagel, who had been a double agent for the Russians and the Americans, CIA and the KGB or the GRU, it may have been. And I knocked on his door one day when I first started looking into this, and for the Village Voice, actually, a paper that I wrote a lot for in those days as a freelancer. He answered, and I got to know him over the course of several years and came to realize that this guy, among not that many people that I met who told the full truth, despite the controversy about him, he'd walked into a bank in El Paso, Texas, 2 months before the assassination, shot two holes in the ceiling, and intentionally got himself arrested to get taken out of the picture. But he had been basically monitoring Oswald for some time, as well as these Cuban exiles. And like I say, I'm not going to go into the whole detail of it here, but he showed me enough, and there was enough found in notebooks very similar to Oswald's that were taken from him by the FBI to make me believe this guy was really for real. And I just started devoting myself to this case. I was in high school when JFK was killed. Wasn't particularly political at that time, but I became much more political as the years went by, and believing for sure that the country had changed really irrevocably on that day and that the truth about it was not being told.
0: You used the word coup. That's what you think it was.
1: It is what I think it was. That's what I actually more than think. I'm sure it happened that way. Although it was made to look like an operation by Fidel Castro. And that was the plan of the people who put this together, some of whom I met. I mean, I spent time with James Angleton, who was the head of counterintelligence and then resigned. I interviewed him on three occasions. And of course, all he did was really try to point me in the direction of Cuba and Russia, because that was the whole name of the game as far as the intelligence agencies were concerned. But yeah, I met some very interesting people in those days. And later we can talk about this too, but spent some time with Sidney Gottlieb, who ran the MKUltra program for the CIA.
0: Oh, we'll circle back around to that. I guess, you know, you look at the overall picture for the JFK assassination, CIA, mafia, Cubans, Cuban exiles, all kinds of players there, maybe Lyndon Johnson. And, you know, it, when you look at a conspiracy like that, all this stuff has come out before, it becomes so big and so ridiculous that that helps to has helped to confuse the public and keep everyone off balance, has it not?
1: Oh, for sure. And actually, I think it was in 1967, there's a CIA document that was released years later that that basically sets out a plan. It was when Jim Garrison was doing his investigation in as the DA of New Orleans, and the CIA was going to counterattack by putting out disinformation wherever they could, using their media contacts. They had hundreds of media contacts in something called Operation Mockingbird, who actually worked for them and did their bidding. And it had been for a long, long time, which was true of the UFO situation, too, I've discovered. But, yeah, I mean, there was a cover-up going to happen, and people were, you know, taken down with their reputations and sometimes taken out, which means killed. Eventually, the man that I'm talking about, Richard Nagel, was found dead in his apartment the very day in the mid-1990s that the Assassination Records Review Board sent a subpoena to him, and they were going to interview him.
0: Well, quite a coincidence.
1: No coincidence.
0: Of the most recent releases of JFK documents, which ones stand out to you as something significant, and what's still in there that they may never release?
1: Well, I'm afraid that much of what would be much of what the government has been hiding, and the people who did this for years, is the fact that they destroyed most of these records. Way back, all of Oswald's Army intelligence files were destroyed that showed his connections to the agency and to the military intelligence, and so we're not seeing very much so far anyway. And like I say, there's you know people like Joannides, who clearly was running an operation involving these Cuban exiles and putting Oswald to work. That's been coming out through these files, and people like Jefferson Morley, who've been on this in recent years like a dog on a bone and done amazing work. But I don't think we're going to see all that much. I don't think a lot of it exists even.
0: These promises of transparency on that and other topics, and we'll get into it further through our conversation tonight. I mean, they ring hollow on this and others. I say, like the Epstein files, I'm amazed that those haven't been burned somewhere or shredded.
1: Well, I suspect they have. I think that, you know, we're not going to see certainly not going to see anything that points any strong finger at the president and a lot of powerful people who were involved with Epstein, and also what he was interested in. You know, I did one Substack on the fact that he organized this conference, a scientific conference back in the early 2000s, bringing together all these physicists to talk about things like UFOs. I mean, where is Epstein really coming from with all of this? I don't think we'll ever find out that much.
0: I want to get into that on the other side here. I want to talk to you also about Representative Luna, her task force on federal secrets. I mean, she had some things she wanted to go after, and then they loaded up her plate, almost too much stuff to even take on. And she's moved forward, but, man, run into a lot of obstacles. We're talking with Dick Russell, investigative journalist, and we got a lot of ground still to cover here. We'll be back in a little bit here on Coast to Coast AM.

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3: Fox News, I'm Deborah Valentine. International rescue teams racing against the clock to attempt to rescue those trapped in the rubble in Venezuela following Wednesday's earthquakes. Fox's Ashley Strohmeyer.
4: The death toll has now surpassed more than 1,400 and is expected to keep rising. Nearly 70,000 others are reported missing and thousands of buildings are destroyed.
3: According to U.S. Southern Command, the State Department is leading the federal response to those quakes. Following oral arguments, the U.S. Supreme Court is expected to issue a decision on birthright citizenship today.
5: Justices have at least two more days remaining in the term as they finalize eight cases still outstanding. Among the high-profile opinions, a ruling on President Trump's executive order to eliminate birthright citizenship.
3: Fox's Jared Halpern. Three federal firefighters reported dead battling Mesa County wildfires at the Utah-Colorado border. 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
8: North Country Weather. Lows level off around 67. Overnight, under cloudy skies, east winds 5 to 10 miles per hour. Overcast skies again Monday, chance of thunderstorms. Daytime highs approaching 90. Partly cloudy Monday night, storms at likely 63. And that's your forecast. I'm weatherology meteorologist Paul Frombly. Get the latest weather updates online at MinnesotaDailyWeather.com. Right now, it's 67 degrees.

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1: Bruce Springsteen, further on up the road from the album The Rising. We're talking with investigative journalist and author Dick Russell about the various conspiracy theories. I'm using air quotes around the conspiracy word. He is investigated and how often the CIA's fingerprints seem to be all over these things. Topics like MKUltra, the JFK assassination, the UAP cover-up, and more. We'll continue that conversation in just a minute here on Coast to Coast.
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0: We're talking with Dick Russell. Dick, you know, when the news comes out that Representative Ana Paulina Luna is handed what was then a committee and then became a task force on federal secrets, I think her primary focus was getting to the bottom of UAP, UFO mysteries, files, videos, whatever. And then they dropped a whole bunch of other stuff on her plate, the Epstein files, MK Ultra, JFK, RFK, MLK, a lot of stuff. Almost like they were giving her too much rope and no subpoena power, expecting her to fail. I wonder if that thought occurred to her. And I wonder if it thought that occurred to you when you heard the depth and breadth of her assignment.
1: Yeah, it really did seem a lot like piling on. And also, you know, these are complicated subjects, and you really need to, I mean, they have Jeff Morley in there now on the JFK stuff, and he's a former journalist just like myself, and he's been devoted to this case for a long time. But I think it's just been, it would be too much for anybody. I mean, I've met Ana Paulina Luna. I've met Eric Burleson, who I find a very sincere man, a congressman from Missouri, who's been, you know, very much a part of pushing for disclosure. But I'm worried that, there's just so many things that the CIA has done over the years that if they came out, I think would probably, you know, just destroy what's left of the agency. I mean, it's really shocking when you look at there's a couple stories I could tell here. One, there's a guy named Philip Corso, who a lot of people know was involved, you know, at Roswell and a National Security Council member in the 50s and very knowledgeable about the UFO issue. But they don't really talk very much about the fact that he was hired to work for Senator Richard Russell from Georgia, who was a member of the Warren Commission, to do a private investigation at the same time the Warren Commission was whitewashing everything, because Russell didn't believe it. So he brought Corso in, and I interviewed him twice in the 1990s while he was still alive. And he told me just some astounding things, which he's done on the UFO subject as well. He said that what he uncovered was that there were actually two Oswalds. There was a double operation that was being run, and that two guys came back from the Soviet Union. Not to say that the Soviet Union was directly involved in this, but that the CIA was monitoring this whole thing, handling these guys, and that they ran doubles a lot in terms of what they needed to get done, they thought, in the intelligence world. And then MK Ultra was even bigger than that. All the files, and it was a mind control program. It was using LSD, hypnosis, all kinds of nefarious techniques to work on unsuspecting people. And it went on for years. It started in not long after the CIA came into existence in 1947, and eventually. There was a lot of stuff was coming out in the 1970s, and in 1973 they destroyed almost all the files on MK Ultra, so nobody would ever know what was happening with it. And my research indicates that Oswald and likely Jack Ruby, who shot Oswald, were part of that program and being manipulated by it.
0: Wow. We'll come back to that, because I wonder if Sirhan Sirhan was in the RFK assassination. Was he also part of it?
1: Oh, absolutely. And there it's much more obvious, actually. But yeah, Sirhan has no memory of going into the pantry and shooting Robert Kennedy. He didn't actually shoot Robert Kennedy at all. Robert Kennedy was shot from behind, shot in the neck and the back of the head. That's what killed him. Other people were hit by Sirhan's sort of wild firing, but not much has been done with the committee in Congress to try to get to the bottom of that. And again, I think it's because this program has been covered up for a long, long time. There's just so much evidence that Sirhan was hypnotized to walk into that pantry that night.
0: Yeah, it seems like an easier one to take on. It's less complicated. All these layers of subterfuge, you would think that would be one they could go after.
1: Yeah, you would. And maybe they still will. I mean, I don't know how long they're in existence for, do you?
0: Well, it was only going to be a short period of time. But now that it's had these hearings and got a lot of attention, I think they've extended its lifespan, but I don't know how long. Let me ask you this. you know, Representative Luna, I don't know if she was aware that they piled all this on her plate, hoping that she would fail, but she's taken the bull by the horns. I mean, she's really pushing forward, has made progress. I don't know how far it can go, but this hearing coming on Tuesday on MK Ultra, what would you think could come out of that that you'd really like to see?
1: Well, I was surprised that they did it. I mean, Congress has never really had a hearing just on MK Ultra. At least there was some came up in the course of other things in the 1970s. But I think that's really great, and because I think people need great in the sense that people need to know about it, and that these kinds of things don't just go away. I think their techniques have probably gotten a whole lot better than they used to be. Although I'm not sure of that, So, I think, and I'm glad these hearings are happening. I think that I'm glad that the president has authorized this and it's moved forward. But I'm not optimistic that we're going to really get to the bottom of things for all the reasons that we've been talking about.
0: I mean, it does seem like CIA fingerprints are all over all of these things, some subtle ways, some not so subtle ways. That they've got so many different tentacles involved in all of them. I don't know about Martin Luther King, whether they were involved in that, but I wondered in your investigations, you're pushing pretty hard, knock banging on the door. Have you had pushback from them or threats or told to knock it off?
1: Yes. I haven't directly been told to knock it off, but I've been years ago when I was heavily investigating Nagel and others, he told me one day over the phone, actually, he said, there's a lot of people in Los Angeles know who Dick Russell is. And I said, oh, well, am I in any danger? And he said, no, I don't think so. I would have told you if that was true. But he said there was a couple of CIA people sat in a bar next to us when you were interviewing me, and they were adamant that you'd taped me. And what they were trying to do was, I said, well, I've often wished I had, but I never did because you asked me not to. And I honored that. But he said, well, that's kind of what I thought, because they were just trying to sabotage our relationship, because they were afraid that he was going to tell me everything, which he never did. And I finally wrote a book that revealed as much as I could. He was then, as I mentioned, murdered, I believe, in 1995, when the Assassination Records Review Board was going to finally sit down and talk to him.
0: You've had a long-term relationship, friendship, co-authorship with RFK Jr., Robert F. Kennedy Jr., who's now part of the Trump administration. Tell us about how that developed, and especially what kind of conversations you may have had with him about the assassination of his father and his uncle.
1: Yeah, well, in the beginning, I met him back in quite some years ago, because we were both of us very involved in environmental causes. I was writing a book about the gray whales, which their habitat was threatened in Mexico by assault works, and he was very involved in trying to stop that. So that's when I first got to know him, and I didn't feel comfortable for a long time in talking to him about the assassinations of his uncle and his father, even though I knew quite a bit about them. But finally, I guess it was on the anniversary of 2013, he asked me about it, and I didn't even know that he had known that I wrote these books, but he obviously did. So we started talking, because he was convinced that the CIA was very involved in both assassinations, and wanted to pursue that. And I worked with him over the last few years. I worked with him to some degree before he went to Washington on trying to find out what more we could about who killed his father. But he was very, very convinced that we had discussions about this. It was interesting when he wrote his autobiography for, I forget which publisher, but I was helping him with the footnotes on that, because we'd become good friends. And then what happened was that the publisher said, we don't think you should write about these assassinations in the book. That should be a separate book, which never happened, by the way. But I think they got nervous about the fact that he was going to come out and he'd written two very strong chapters that implicated the CIA. And he'd done a lot of research himself. So Yeah, we had some pretty heavy duty conversations about this.
0: Were you surprised that he took a position in the Trump administration?
1: I was initially surprised, but I eventually became his authorized biographer, and that was when he even before he announced for president. So it wasn't like a campaign book or something, but I wanted to do it because I was just outraged at how he was being treated in the media. That nothing he you know he couldn't do anything right. This was before he was coming out and talking about what was really going on with COVID, and now we know that yes, it did come out of a lab in Wuhan, China, that was funded by Anthony Fauci's National Institutes of Health. But at the time, I didn't. Well, he tried like hell. First, he tried to stay in the Democratic Party, and there was no way they were even going to let him in the primaries. So he became an independent candidate, and then again there were efforts to muzzle him, to stop him from getting anywhere in that. And not that he would have won, but he could have stuck it out. So I think he finally, basically, I wasn't privy to this, but he talked to President Trump and said, I think they made a sort of a quid pro quo that he could run the Department of Health and Human Services if Trump got elected. And I understood that. I understood why he would do it. I didn't like it at first, but I think he's doing great work inside the government and changing the way people see what, changing the way people think about what they eat and getting the ultra processed foods, getting rid of a lot of that. I think that's all very positive. So I hope he can hang in there and continue to do it.
0: As you guys are friends, so has he invited you over? Speaking of what people eat, has he invited you over for a backyard roadkill barbecue?
1: Well, I'm not in DC, but I did see him in Arizona last year, and I've seen him. But I figure I'm just going to leave the guy alone. I mean, we remain friends, but he's got enough on his plate without trying to entertain me.
0: I guess being a member of the administration, Health and Human Services doesn't have any particular sway over CIA or where these records might be kept on the assassinations. But as an insider in that administration with some heft, can he use that position to force the release or at least make some inquiries that he couldn't as an outsider?
1: Yeah, I think he can. I'm not sure how much of that he does, but his son, first son Bobby III, is married to Amaryllis Fox, who used to work for the CIA, and was appointed to a position in the Trump administration, along with the woman who just stepped down as director of National
0: Tulsi.
1: Tulsi Gabbard. Now both those women are now gone, and so I think that they were trying to get things released or spoken about that they were getting stonewalled on by somebody, and so both of them have left the administration, and probably with good reason.
0: You mentioned the name of Sidney Gottlieb. He was in charge of MK Ultra for at least for a while, or maybe he started the whole thing, right?
1: He was the first guy in charge of it, starting in 1953, and I didn't even know why he agreed to see me. But I was looking into a lot of this stuff in the 1990s, and in 1993, I managed to reach him on the phone and said I wanted to interview him, and he agreed to do it. And what was really, really bizarre, George, was I went to see this guy, who was then in his 70s, and he had a country estate in Virginia. He's got an organic vegetable garden, a solar-powered house. He holds Zen Buddhist meditation sessions in this timber-beamed living room in the Blue Ridge Mountains. And by the his in his living room, he's got the Tibetan Book of the Dead and Chinese herbal medicine. I mean, the guy was definitely not what I had imagined that I was going to run into. Now, that is not to say that he was just a wonderful guy. I mean, I think he was very good at obfuscating things. He would drop hints. I mean, he did say that he really regretted. He thought it'd be a good thing if the CIA never existed or was abolished. Now, that's a pretty heavy-duty thing for a guy like that to say. I could tell you more what he told me about Oswald and like that, if you want to hear it.
0: Yeah, Oswald in particular, sure.
1: Yeah, well, he brought up at one point the term microdots, because he said it referred to as a way to get information out of places that they really needed to have it. And microdots was a word that Oswald had in his notebook. So I kind of pursued this Oswald situation, and I recalled to him J. Edgar Hoover, the head of the FBI, talking about to the Warren Commission about how he thought Oswald could have been trained when he defected to the Soviet Union and come back as a, quote, sleeper. Now, that means somebody who may have been mind-altered so that they didn't know what they were doing. And so Gottlieb said, do you mean a Manchurian candidate, is what he said to me. Huh. Now, if people recall, the Manchurian Candidate was a very famous movie. It was remade in recent years, which is all about the manipulation of somebody's mind so they will commit an act under hypnosis that they're going to kill somebody. So I said, I think so. And he said, well, let me raise a hypothetical about Oswald. So, and he went on for, a paragraph or two and said that what if somebody like him had an existing ideology that you could then add hypnosis to? So basically the person could say, I can do what I want, and they gave me a lovely framework. Huh. I thought that was a fascinating thing for him to say. Then he went on to talk about how when President Nixon went over to Russia, that they dosed some of his party with LSD and might have tried to do it to Nixon as well.
0: Oh, man. I guess the question is about MK Ultra, if it really worked and it was successful in cases where dramatic results, why would they ever end it? And I'll let you think about that. We're going to have to take a break here, but much more to cover with Dick Russell, conspiracies and cover-ups. We're going to get into UAP here in a minute. We'll be right back with more Coast to Coast AM.

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6: North Country weather.
7: Lows level off around 67. Overnight, under cloudy skies, east winds 5 to 10 miles per hour. Overcast skies again Monday. Chance of thunderstorms. Daytime highs approaching 90. Partly cloudy Monday night. Storms likely 63. And that's your forecast. I'm weatherology meteorologist Paul Frombly. Get the latest weather updates online at MinnesotaDailyWeather.com. Right now, it's 67 degrees.
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9: Will the U.S. and Iran keep talking? I'm Dave Anthony, Fox News. One Iranian official's disputing reports that are still planned for tomorrow after a flare-up and fighting the last few days.
10: When the Iranians attacked yet another oil tanker, the U.S. ramped up strikes, going after Iranian military surveillance infrastructure, communication systems, air defense sites, drone storage facilities, and mine-laying capabilities. In response, the Iranians launched missiles and drones toward Kuwait and Bahrain early Sunday. The goal here for the Trump administration in the short term remains keeping the Strait of Hormuz open and safe.
9: Fox's Trey Yingston, Tel Aviv. Israel and Hezbollah also keep battling despite attempts to stop that in Lebanon. Israeli strikes targeted the militants over the weekend after an Israeli soldier was killed. As for talks, maybe tomorrow in Qatar, U.S. Ambassador to the U.N. Mike Waltz tells Fox News Sunday they have to prevent Iran from having nuclear weapons.
11: The president's patience isn't going to last forever. Discussions are ongoing, particularly at a technical level of how to get inspectors in.
9: They keep digging and searching for earthquake survivors in Venezuela after finding more over the weekend.
12: Days after dual earthquakes struck the country, the death toll has now surpassed more than 1,400 and is expected to keep rising. Venezuelans are criticizing the government's response as inadequate, as civilian-led rescue efforts overshadow rescue operations. An American rescue team pulled an infant and her mother from the rubble.
9: Fox's Ashley Strohmeyer. There are heat advisories and heat warnings in much of the Midwest today, and those high temperatures will move east. It could hit 100 or more in Washington, New York City later this week after a deadly heat wave in Europe.
13: Over the last week, heat records have been broken across Europe. Germany experiencing its hottest day ever for the third day in a row, 107 degrees. World Health Organization Chief Tedros Adhanom Ghebreyesus says more than 1,300 excess deaths have been recorded since June 21st.
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9: How far left is the Democratic Party going? That is an issue in this election season, and New York City's socialist mayor is leading the way.
19: Mayor Mamdani backed three progressive Democrats in primaries last week, all of them winning. When it was posed on ABC's This Week that Republicans would make him the face of the Democratic Party, he responded,
20: "Let them."
19: He said in his 6 months, he's achieved free child care and money for tenants who were cheated by landlords.
20: While also delivering the lowest recorded crime in our city's history. That's what it looks like to have democratic socialism.
19: Last week, President Trump called the candidates Mamdani endorsed communists who were finally making their move. Gernal Scott, Fox News.
9: On Wall Street, stock futures are rising, coming off Friday's modest selling. At soccer's World Cup, Canada beat South Africa 1-0 to become the first team to advance to the round of 16. Today, three more matches. Brazil versus Japan, then Germany takes on Paraguay. Then it's the Netherlands against Morocco tonight. On the NASCAR track,
21: Shane Van Gisbergen reminded everyone Sunday that there might have never been a better driver on road courses in the history of NASCAR.
22: Briscoe charges in, can't make the pass. We're racing in wine country, and Shane Van Gisbergen is the toast of the town. He wins again at Sonoma.
21: The call on TNT Sports is Van Gisbergen led for 74 of the 110 laps, holding off Chase Briscoe there at the end to win for the second straight year at the track. SVG has now won 7 of the last 9 Cup Series road races and has 8 wins on road courses in his career. That's tied with Tony Stewart for the second most ever, and is just one behind Jeff Gordon for the record. Greg Thompson, Fox News.
9: The famed Wimbledon tennis tournament is just getting underway now in England. Both top seeds play this morning, defending men's championic Singer and Arena Sabalenka for the women. Serena Williams' first Wimbledon match and her comeback from retirement is tomorrow. I'm Dave Anthony. This is Fox.
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27: Here's your weatherology forecast, brought to you by Ag Country. Chance of thunderstorms today. Otherwise cloudy. Highs level off around 90. Southeast winds 8 to 15 miles per hour. Thunderstorms likely tonight. Lows dip down to about 63. And that's your forecast. I'm weatherology meteorologist Paul Frombly. Get the latest weather updates online at MinnesotaDailyWeather.com. Currently 67.
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28: A halt to hostilities. Good morning, I'm Gordon Deal, along with Nicole Murray. On this Monday, June 29th, glad you could be with us. Here's what's up this hour.
29: Washington and Tehran agreed to end their recent fighting over the Strait of Hormuz. Peace talks are set to resume tomorrow.
28: Flash flooding is blamed for at least 4 deaths in Kentucky, while 3 firefighters have died battling blazes in Colorado.
29: Officials in Venezuela say 50,000 people remain unaccounted for following last week's devastating earthquakes.
28: And the Democratic civil war over the billionaire tax in California.
30: A lot of it, what pollsters say, is that a lot of it goes to affordability. California is very expensive. There is a desire to have high-quality public services in California, but sort of decreasing appetite among the general populace to pay for that out of their own pocket.
28: Paul Kiernan at the Wall Street Journal on the divisive proposal heading to the ballot. Multiple reports this morning say Iran and the U.S. have agreed to halt recent hostilities in the Gulf and renew talks regarding their dispute over the Strait of Hormuz. Axios says talks are scheduled for tomorrow in Qatar. A return to diplomacy would follow several days of strikes and counterstrikes since an Iranian projectile hit a cargo vessel in the Strait of Hormuz on Thursday, with both the U.S. and Iran accusing the other of breaking an interim ceasefire that was agreed to on June 17th. Kansas Republican Senator Roger Marshall on NBC News.
0: The major war is over, and think of this as almost just a mop-up operation. We have to press them. If they strike us, we have to strike them back by 10.
28: In the meantime, Iran's foreign minister yesterday said Iran is solely responsible for managing the Strait of Hormuz under the Memorandum of Understanding signed with the U.S. 12 days ago. Separately, Israel says it has again hit Hezbollah terrorists in southern Lebanon, destroying underground infrastructure. Iran says the fighting in Lebanon must end if their wider agreement with the U.S. is to stick. At least four people have died after torrential rain unleashed flash flooding across Kentucky. Governor Andy Beshear said the storms dumped up to 8 inches of rain in parts of the state, prompting more than 60 rescues and evacuations.
1: Some counties got hit with almost record amounts of rain in very short periods of time.
28: Emergency crews continued searching for survivors yesterday as officials worked to assess the damage.
1: Rain is starting to move out of Kentucky, but we have been hit really hard.
28: Emergency responders carried out water rescues from flooded vehicles and homes throughout the weekend. Five search and rescue teams were deployed to Madison County, where high-axle vehicles were being used to reach stranded residents. There in Madison County, three adults died in the flooding, one in a car, two in a basement apartment. Another person died in neighboring Jackson County. A half hour south of Lexington, the area around Tate's Creek near Richmond was wiped away, taking out several houses, farmland, and a church. Three firefighters have been killed and two sustained burn injuries when they were overcome by flames from fast-moving wildfires in hot, windy conditions near the Colorado-Utah border. The U.S. Wildland Fire Service says the firefighters had been part of an interagency response to the Knowles and Gore fires on Saturday. The firefighters deployed emergency shelters during the burnover incident in Mesa County, Colorado. Utah Forest Service official Paige Panuco.
2: In the fire world, there's the fire triangle. It has air and heat and fuel. And we can't control the air and we can't control the heat, but we can try to control the fuel. So when these crews go out, they're trying their darndest to remove the fuel so it keeps the fire from spreading.
28: The Knowles and Gore fires, which merged with other fires to form the Snyder Fire, have so far burned about 44 square miles. Temperatures in Grand Junction hit a high of 93 degrees with winds gusting to 44 miles per hour. The Mesa County Sheriff's Office was asking people to evacuate the potential path of the fire and turn on irrigation water to saturate the land. It's 11 minutes now after the hour. On This Morning, America's First News.
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0: political polarization. The fact that maybe 250 isn't really the same as 200, it's a big deal, but it's not the century mark. And then there's, of course, another explanation, which is, Trump is himself a polarizing figure, and people who didn't vote for him don't really feel like celebrating the nation right now, because perhaps people have become, I guess, more identified with being a Democrat or Republican than they have with being an American.
1: Interesting, because I think, as you said in the story, those who identify as being patriotic, that number's down, right?
0: Yeah, it is down, and it's down among, the reason for the decline is really the Democratic drop. Fewer Democrats are feeling patriotic, which you would sort of expect, because their guy, Kamala Harris, their gal, lost in the last election. They're feeling down about that, but the patriotic figure doesn't really vary that much among Republicans. Republicans tend to be patriotic no matter what, but Democrats, if their person isn't in office, the number tends to go down, and it's down right now. And the other thing, of course, is that the younger generation is less patriotic. Well, that's often true. Young people tend to be less patriotic, but the latest young generation, the Gen Z, they're actually lower than other younger generations, and so there is this feeling that we're just lacking in patriotism right now, and sort of at a bad moment, because we're about to celebrate the 250th.
1: We're speaking with Valerie Richardson, national reporter at the Washington Times. Her story is called "Can America Still Celebrate Together? The 250th birthday is about to find out." How about, as you point out in your story, semi-quincentennial just doesn't roll off the tongue. We need it to be like the semi-Q, or does he need some nickname or something?
0: It is a really hard name to say. I mean, if you get on your spell check, it grabs it every time. Not even the spell check knows that word. Whereas bicentennial was easy to say, and it was a big deal. And then of course there's the whole disparate media environment we have today versus 50 years ago. I mean, back then, for like a year and a half, CBS News would do these bicentennial minutes like every night. And so people were – and, everybody either watched ABC, NBC, or CBS. And so, a lot of people saw those. And I think it had the effect of whipping up enthusiasm, among a large part of the population. Well, now, there's a lot of different news channels. And some of them, like Fox, are really pulling off the stops, and some of them aren't. And so I think there is also this sort of the diffuse media market has, contributed to a sort of this lack of feeling of a national unity as well.
1: What about perhaps competition between organizing groups like America 250 versus Freedom 250?
0: Yes, this is something that has also been pointed out. America 250 was created basically by an act of Congress a decade ago to gear up for the semi-quincentennial. But their approach has been pretty low-key, emphasizing local gatherings and community giving and charitable works, things like that. And that just isn't – that's just not Trump. He wants a big stage. He wants a big celebration, lots of flash, lots of fireworks, like we saw with UFC Freedom 250, which just happened. And so – right when he came into office, he established the committee that became Freedom 250, and they're putting a lot of big splashy events, starting with the UFC fight. They've got the Great American State Fair going on the National Mall. There's going to be a rodeo, and then on the 4th of July, they're just pulling out all the stops. They're saying it's going to be the biggest fireworks display ever, and it's you're going to have all the bells and whistles. And so he's really doing a lot of big, momentous things, and it's a very different approach from what America 250 is doing. But Rosie Rios, who heads up America 250, says, "Look, this is complementary. We're doing our following our plan, and he's following his, and it does sort of work well together."
1: Speaking of the Great American State Fair, it doesn't seem like that's welcomed in all states, right? There are at least a small handful that are not holding these for various excuses.
0: Yeah, every state was invited to do a display, but seven of them said, "No, we're not going to do it." And of course, they're all run by Democratic governors, so you can imagine there's politics at work here. You probably are aware. We've all heard about how a lot of the musical acts dropped out of it as well when they heard that it was being put on basically by the Trump administration and not by sort of the larger bipartisan organizing committee. And so there's been some controversy about that too.
1: Thanks, Valerie. Valerie Richardson, national reporter at the Washington Times. 20 minutes now after the hour on This Morning, America's First News. Here's Nicole Murray.
0: And

0: The three big things you need to know. Number one.
1: Officials say the U.S. and Iran have agreed to end days of back-and-forth fighting around the Strait of Hormuz and resume peace talks. Louisiana Republican Senator John Kennedy on Fox News.
2: It would be nice to have some help from other countries in the world that depend on the Strait of Hormuz for their oil.
1: Axios reports that peace talks will resume tomorrow in Qatar.
0: Number two.
1: Heavy rains in parts of Kentucky have caused flash flooding that left four people dead and prompted evacuations. Governor Andy Beshear.
3: Bridges have been wiped out, entire roads have been wiped away, and there is still standing and moving water. And sadly, at least one of our deaths was because someone attempted to drive through it.
1: Beshear added that Kentucky received at least 8 inches of rain, prompting more than 60 water rescues.
0: Number three.
1: The National Weather Service says that a long and dangerous heat wave will blast a large portion of the United States this week, with temperatures rising ahead of the 4th of July holiday. New York Governor Kathy Hochul.
4: We are expecting some really, truly extreme heats over the next week. And if you see what's happening elsewhere, this could be potentially deadly.
1: Weather officials say multiple big cities could see their highest temperatures so far this year. A Michigan couple has been charged with second-degree murder after prosecutors allege that years of neglect led to the death of their 7-year-old son, who weighed 255 pounds when he died last year. Police say 40-year-old Damian O'Brien and 41-year-old Jessica O'Brien are also being charged with torture and second-degree child abuse. Supergirl was no match for Toy Story 5.
5: Okay, this does not look like this is gonna end well for you guys. I mean, anybody wanna leave? No? Okay, boys, fingers on triggers.
1: Supergirl opened with $38 million in domestic ticket sales, coming in second. In first, Toy Story 5, which pulled in another $70 million at the box office after a near-record debut last weekend. A Grubhub customer in New Jersey is suing the food delivery service after he found dentures in his Jersey Mike's sandwich. Fernando Rodriguez and his attorneys are demanding a jury trial.
6: What happened here? What's the driver took a bite, or Jersey Mike's made the sandwich and the dentures were falling in while they were making the sandwich?
1: They believe that the dentures came in contact because of the driver. That it left intact from Jersey Mike's just fine, and it was the driver at fault.
6: Wow. Driver took a bite of the number three with no onions?
1: Yeah, and then still delivered it like nothing ever happened.
6: Man. 23 minutes after the hour.
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0: Glad you're with us. Got a young adult in the family itching for that first credit card. For better or worse, a credit history opens a lot of doors in adult life. 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
1: Well, you know, you need a credit score to do a lot of things in this world that you don't think about. One is perhaps getting a job. Your employer might not tell you, but they might run your credit. They might do a background check. You know, the same way that some companies will fingerprint and make you take a drug test. You also need a credit score to rent an apartment. So if I want my kid to have a job and get out of the house someday, out of the basement or a spare bedroom, he needs a job and he needs an apartment. So he needs a credit score to do both of those things.
0: Okay. Step number one here en route to your 20-year-old son's first credit card was really about building credit before it's needed. That's for everybody. What did you look at here?
1: So we had my son as an authorized user on my credit card. And what that did for him was allowed him to make small charges, because that's all I would allow him to do. And then I paid the bill every month like a responsible adult. And so what the credit bureaus are looking for when they calculate those scores is a history of consistent on-time payments. And as a, you know, adult with a job, I'm able to do that. And, you know, I was able to pass on some of my good credit habits to him. Now, it doesn't work if you put somebody as an authorized user on the credit card of somebody who's not a responsible user and doesn't pay those bills off, because what you end up then building is bad credit.
0: Yeah. Step number two on your list here was matching this first credit card to spending habits. How do you do that?
1: Yes, well, so a young person typically isn't going to spend very much. And so the rewards that they see people, you know, gallivanting all across Europe and, you know, the whole world on, you know, free flights and stuff like that, it's not going to come when you spend, you know, $500 or less per month on your credit card. And so, you know, a lot of that is inspirational and aspirational, and it's not something you're going to achieve. So rewards for a first credit card shouldn't be what you're going after the most. You need to look at what you're actually spending on. My son spends a very small amount of money. It's mostly train tickets back and forth to college, some clothes, a couple of concerts. So he picked a very standard cashback card and build a history for himself.
0: We're speaking with Beth Pinsker, financial planning columnist at MarketWatch, also author of a book called My Mother's Money. She's written a piece about the steps she took for helping her 20-year-old son get his first credit card. You touched on it earlier maybe a little bit, but let's talk about a card for actual beginners.
1: Yeah, so those come with a few guardrails. They're designed for you know, younger people who are, you know, just starting out. And so they have lower credit limits than you would find on a, you know, a regular card for an adult with a, you know, full-time job and a household income and stuff like that. And they come with some educational tools and some alerts and things like that, so that, you know, you could get an email or a text every time you make a transaction.
0: It's Beth Pinsker, financial planning columnist at MarketWatch. 30 minutes now after the hour on This Morning, America's First News.
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3: News. I'm Sue Guzman. It is a race against time to find survivors of the earthquakes in Venezuela as international rescue teams are assisting in the search.
4: 33 people rescued over the weekend, but some 1,500 are confirmed dead after last week's double earthquake in Venezuela.
3: Fox's Jonathan Savage. Thousands remain missing. U.S. and Iran have reportedly agreed to halt attacks in the Strait of Hormuz. Peace talks are planned Tuesday in Qatar. Louisiana Republican Senator John Kennedy pushing back on claims that the Islamic Republic is more powerful than it was before the conflict with the U.S.
5: Iran right now is like a really old man who can't afford to catch a cold. We have degraded them deeply. That's why we went in. They've got three wheels down and they're axle dragging.
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19: Here's your weatherology forecast, brought to you by Ag Country. Chance of thunderstorms today, otherwise cloudy. Highs level off around 90, southeast winds 8 to 15 miles per hour. Thunderstorms likely tonight, lows dip down to about 63. And that's your forecast. I'm weatherology meteorologist Paul Frombly. Get the latest weather updates online at MinnesotaDailyWeather.com. Currently 67.
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0: Cutting through the clutter to bring you the people and stories that matter to you. 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
1: Thanks for spending time with us. Welcome into Monday, June 29th. Gordon Deal with Nicole Murray. Some of our top stories and headlines: the U.S. and Iran agree to end hostilities. Flash floods in Kentucky kill at least four. Wildfires on the Colorado-Utah border have claimed the lives of three firefighters. Dangerously high temps for more than 100 million Americans this week in the central and eastern parts of the country. 1,000 additional deaths in France from extreme heat. In sports, Wimbledon starts today in London. It's day two of the knockout stage of the World Cup. And the 13-year-old cancer survivor with a big moment at a Little League game in Florida. His story in about 20 minutes. The proposed billionaire tax in California will appear before voters in November, teeing up a fight among Democrats over wealth, affordability, and the future of their party as they push to take back Congress in this year's midterms. Here's this morning's Dan Loney.
2: All right, and we're talking with Paul Kiernan of the Wall Street Journal about his story, California's billionaire tax kicks off a Democratic civil war. Paul, I think when we talk about the issue of a billionaire tax, in many cases you talk about Republicans versus Democrats, but this seems to be more of a fight within the Democratic Party itself.
3: Yeah, that's right. And it's also, you know, a fight between establishment Democratic politicians and their voters. In California here, you know, the most recent kind of high-quality polling that we have suggests that 76% of likely Democratic voters in California support this proposed billionaire tax. However, Governor Gavin Newsom and his, I would say, likely successor, Javier Becerra, have both come out against it, Newsom quite forcefully.
2: Why do the constituents believe that this is a good thing?
3: A lot of it, what pollsters say, is that a lot of it goes to affordability. California is very expensive. There is a desire to have high-quality public services in California, but sort of decreasing appetite among the general populace to pay for that out of their own pockets. At the same time, you know, there's a lot of frustration, I think, with wealth inequality and, you know, the perception that billionaires aren't paying their fair share. And so this tax gets on the ballot, and initial reaction to it is that a lot of voters think that it seems to be a fine solution. They're not going to pay, and they're being told that it can stave off cuts to the healthcare budget.
2: But it seems like one of the biggest concerns, at least for members of the government, is the potential of losing those billionaires to another state where they don't have to worry about that tax. And then obviously, that's not only an impact on the revenue that they lose, but potentially the owners of whatever company they have might be moving as well.
3: Yeah, that's certainly a concern. We've heard it from Gavin Newsom, as well as a number of economists, most prominently from the conservative Hoover Institute at Stanford University. On the other side, you know, the proponents of the billionaire tax say that billionaires don't actually, especially the very wealthiest billionaires, don't actually pay that much in income taxes because they don't realize that much income. They can fund their lifestyles by borrowing against their wealth, and, you know, in many cases don't sell that much stock. Sometimes they pay themselves a dollar salary. And so we've seen Representative Ro Khanna, who is also believed to be weighing a 2028 presidential bid, in which he would be likely challenging Gavin Newsom, come out on the opposite end of it, saying, you know, this concern about capital flight is not really the real thing. The unspoken concern is that, you know, supporting a billionaire tax can alienate very deep-pocketed donors.
2: And it sounds like the union that's kind of the push behind this was trying to maybe even work a separate deal if the initiative did not go on the ballot, maybe work a deal for a smaller tax?
3: Yeah, that's right. The Service Employees International Union, United Healthcare Workers WIF, I know that's a big mouthful, we'll call it the Healthcare Workers Union, had actually last week proposed a 2%, one-time 2% tax, 2% version of their tax, instead of the 5% tax, you know, which they said they hoped Governor Newsom would sign, get on board with. He immediately batted it down. Governor Newsom has said you know, repeatedly over the years that he does not support a state wealth tax. Newsom published an article on his Substack saying it's time for a national billionaire's tax. So this gets to the idea, the argument that, you know, taxing billionaires state by state will just incentivize them to move around and that the solution has to be the federal level.
2: What's the expectation if this bill does go to the polls on in November of it passing?
3: So the measure is going to the ballot in November. That the deadline to take that off was Thursday, June 25th. It was not withdrawn from the ballot. So the billionaire tax will be on the ballot. Hard to handicap the likelihood that it'll pass. Like I said, as of May, 54% of Californian likely voters expected to vote yes for the tax.
1: That's this morning's Dan Loney with Paul Kiernan, economics reporter at the Wall Street Journal. By the way, make sure to check out a podcast of today's show full of stories you won't hear this hour. On today's podcast, the critical moments here for longevity medicine and how far a man went to retrieve his sunglasses at a campsite toilet in California. 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
15: Here's your weatherology forecast, brought to you by Ag Country. Chance of thunderstorms today. Otherwise cloudy. Highs level off around 90. Southeast winds 8 to 15 miles per hour. Thunderstorms likely tonight. Lows dip down to about 63. And that's your forecast. I'm weatherology meteorologist Paul Frombly. Get the latest weather updates online at MinnesotaDailyWeather.com. Currently 67.
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20: Is there a worse punishment you could dream up? I mean, than having to, you know, fly you know, with the rest of us.
1: Jeez.
20: And try to fit your stuff into the overhead bin after then being eliminated in the World Cup.
1: Just salt in the wounds.
20: Yeah, you know. Have to deal with, deal with getting through security with your, you know, just like the rest of us, you know, having to deal with us commoners.
1: You can't even fly together.
20: No, right.
1: You can't even commiserate his teammates. Like, wow, we really blew that. Oh, I wish I made a slide tackle. I wish I hit that shot. Yeah. You can't even commiserate together. You got to fly all different flights now.
20: Right. But they probably couldn't get all those seats together. That's probably part of it, right? Yeah. So, like, you know, one guy's sitting in, you know, 1C, the other one's back in, you know, 8D, and, you know, they're kind of scattered out throughout the whole plane, even if they're on the same flight, some of them.
1: And you got to figure there are Uruguayans who are regular citizens who are flying back from Mexico now have to sit next to one of these soccer players, and they find out who they are. Like, flight attendant, can I change my seat? Yeah. I don't want to sit next to this loser.
20: Right.
1: Right. That's the kind of treatment you get in Uruguay. Jeez.
20: Yeah, they're just getting it the entire way home.
1: Brutal.
20: And, you know, those ads you see in the windows at restaurants are used to get you even hungrier as you walk in. They're also very distracting, according to one man who has filed a lawsuit. An 84-year-old Florida man says that last year he was walking up to a Waffle House location and was distracted by ads posted in the window. That meant that he didn't see what he claims was an abnormally high curb, which he subsequently tripped and fell over, sustaining injuries. Lawsuit claims that there were no signs or other warnings to alert anyone to the hazard that was presented by the curb, the window advertisements, and the combination of the two. There's no specific dollar amount mentioned in the suit, leaving it to the court to decide what is just and proper. He is, however, demanding a trial by jury.
1: Trial by jury?
20: Yeah. I don't know if that's how that works when you sort of sue a company like that.
1: Wow. So this is like a criminal wrongdoing if you... Well, it's a civil trial. I guess it'd be a civil trial, right?
20: Yeah.
1: So he trips. He's 84 years old.
20: Yes.
1: Trips over this abnormally high curb.
20: That's what he says, yes.
1: Because he was looking at the ads in the window of the restaurant.
20: Like blueberry waffles or whatever. Yeah. And it just couldn't pay attention to where he was walking.
1: You know what's going to happen here? They're going to roll back security footage from like the last 5 years and say, listen, Mr. 84-year-old, it appears you've been in this restaurant multiple times, having stepped over the curb just fine. I'm guessing.
20: Yeah, that's what happens when you demand the trial by jury.
1: Oh, boy. Thank you, Mike. 13 minutes now in front of the hour. On This Morning, America's First News.
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0: We don't take sides. 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
1: Thanks for joining us. Welcome into Monday. Crude oil futures have tumbled to about $72 a barrel, way down from nearly $120 a barrel during parts of the conflict with Iran. So why haven't gasoline prices tumbled as well? The national average stands at $3.86 a gallon. Well, gas prices don't move in lockstep with crude oil, as we've learned. The oil and gas industry argues that there's nothing unusual about the gap between falling oil prices and retail gas prices, because it always takes time for pump prices to adjust to swings in the oil market. The Energy Information Administration says crude oil, by the way, accounts for roughly 57% of what we pay for regular gas. Meanwhile, a proposed class action lawsuit filed in California accused Marathon Petroleum, Circle K, BP, Walmart, Speedway, and other gas retailers of unlawfully using artificial intelligence technology to set prices in the state. President Trump says oil companies are price gouging their customers and has asked the Department of Justice to look into it. 8 minutes now in front of the hour on This Morning. Once again, here's Nicole Murray.
0: And now, the three big things you need to know. Number one.
2: U.S. officials say that Iran and the United States have agreed to halt recent hostilities in the Gulf and renew peace talks regarding their dispute over the Strait of Hormuz. Pennsylvania Senator Dave McCormick on Fox News.
3: It's confusing, the fog of war, because there's lots of different groups in Iran. The communication's unclear. But the president's made clear it's tit for tat. If they're going to impose violence and weaponry on the Strait, that they're going to get hit back, and they're going to get hit back hard.
2: Reports say peace talks are set to resume tomorrow in Qatar. That is according to Axios.
0: Number two.
2: Three firefighters have been killed and two sustained burned injuries while fighting wildfires along the Utah-Colorado border. Utah Forest Service official Paige Pagnuco.
4: Safety is always the number one priority, regardless of the incident you're on. And any death is a significant impact. We're a large family, and we feel that deeply.
2: The Wildland Fire Service added that the largest blaze, the Cottonwood Fire, has burned more than 144 square miles.
0: Number three.
2: Two women and a toddler have been found fatally shot in a Jackson, Mississippi home. Police say the shooter from Saturday's incident remains at large and is considered armed and dangerous. Rescue teams are racing against the clock to pull survivors from the rubble in Venezuela, 5 days after two powerful earthquakes hit the country. The government has reported at least 1,450 deaths. Schools will be closed for another week as recovery efforts continue. The remains of at least 117 dogs have been found on the grounds of a California no-kill animal shelter, many of them with gunshot wounds. Officials say they found 21 canine skulls, hundreds of bones, and other remains during searches at Miranda's Rescue Animal Sanctuary in Fortuna after the sheriff's office was tipped off by a pair of animal advocates. A new Wallet Hub study has ranked New York City as the absolute worst city in the United States to start a career. The city placed dead last due to the cost of living, commuter challenges, and a highly saturated job market for entry-level roles.
1: Ew, yeah.
2: I would have thought the opposite. Like, isn't this the city where everyone goes when they're looking to, like, get their big break and all that? Like, yeah, now it's the exact opposite?
1: I guess if you have 10 roommates, you can afford rent. That'd be problem number one.
2: And there's the solution, sort of, kind
1: of. In your 100-square-foot apartment. 6 minutes now in front of the hour.
5: The board recommends approving.
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Thanks for spending time with us. Welcome into Monday. Brody House, a teenage baseball player from the Tampa, Florida area, started having stomach pain last fall. After going to the doctor for blood tests, he was eventually diagnosed with bone marrow cancer. Brody, who's now 13, and his family tried to find a match so he could have a bone marrow transplant. Fox 13 News says his younger brother, Gabe, who's 6, ended up being the donor. After getting the transplant, Brody has been cancer-free and is recovering, getting to enjoy his favorite aspects of being a kid again, including hanging out with friends and playing his favorite sport. On June 19, Brody got to play in the All-Star Championship Series as part of the Bayshore Little League in Tampa. It was a first full-circle moment as it marked 100 days since his transplant. Brody's mother, Kim, said in the bone marrow transplant world, day 100 is kind of like the finish line. That'll do it for this hour. For Nicole Murray and Mike Gavin, I'm Gordon Deal. Thanks for listening to This Morning, America's First News.

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1: The U.S. is still planning talks with Iran tomorrow. I'm Dave Anthony, Fox News. Despite attacks over the weekend with Iran still trying to control shipping in the Strait of Hormuz, U.S. Ambassador to the U.N. Mike Waltz tells Fox News Sunday the talks after the deal that extended a ceasefire are key.
2: Focused on ensuring Iran never has a nuclear weapon, but they need to understand their leverage is diminishing by the day.
1: But Fox's Trey Yingst reports from Tel Aviv.
3: Over the weekend, 60 members of Iran's Assembly of Experts released a statement saying Iran's nuclear rights must not be subject to discussion or dispute. This government body also threatened President Trump and Israeli Prime Minister Netanyahu, saying they must be brought to justice. The statement comes as the situation between Israel and Hezbollah plays out on a separate but parallel track. The Israelis launched new strikes against Hezbollah this weekend after Hezbollah killed one IDF soldier.
1: As part of the deal negotiated with the U.S., Iran can sell oil and get sanctions relief and access at some point to frozen funds. Iran's president claims Qatar, where talks may be held tomorrow, will release $6 billion in assets, though U.S. officials have said no Iranian money has been unfrozen at this point. The digging and the searching through earthquake rubble continues in Venezuela, where survivors keep being found.
4: 12 hours of painstaking effort saw the father and his son pulled from the ruins of their home. The pair among 33 people rescued over the weekend, but some 1,500 are confirmed dead after last week's double earthquake in Venezuela. Thousands more missing. Despite an international operation, more help is needed.
1: Fox's Jonathan Savage. Wildfires keep burning in Utah. One near the Colorado line killed three firefighters over the weekend, injured two others. The biggest of the fires is the cottonwood in the Fish Lake National Forest in Utah, the largest in the country right now. It's burned about 145 square miles, zero containment. 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
1: Luigi Mangione returns to court today, this time for a hearing in the federal case against him in New York City, where Mangione also faces state charges in the murder of Brian Thompson, the UnitedHealthcare CEO, shot and killed outside a hotel in Manhattan in 2024. Another high-profile murder case returns to court today in South Carolina.
6: The pretrial hearing in Lexington, South Carolina, is to discuss deadlines for exchanging evidence and dates for future hearings. Alec Murdoch was convicted in March 2023 of murdering his wife Maggie and son Paul outside their home in 2021. South Carolina Supreme Court last month overturned the convictions and life sentence, ruling the trial judge allowed too much evidence in about unrelated financial crimes and because of jury tampering. A court clerk had warned jurors to not be fooled by Murdoch's testimony. He's still in prison and will be no matter what happens with the murder retrial, serving a concurrent 40-year federal sentence and 27-year state sentence for stealing about $12 million from clients and his family's law firm. Chris Foster, Fox News.
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12: 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Utility work on County State Aid Highway 20 or Birchmont Beach Road Northeast has completely closed that road now through the month of July between Bemidji Road Northeast and Country Club Road Northeast. Will be assigned a detour in place. Access will remain for local businesses and residents. With questions, call the Beltrami County Highway Department at 218-333-8173. A Grand Rapids woman, 83-year-old Carol Rose Wiss, and 24-year-old woman McKenna Joy Christensen from Luck, Wisconsin, both killed in an accident on Highway 169 in Itasca County yesterday afternoon. Two cars collided head-on. Both drivers pronounced dead at the scene. Alcohol was not a factor in that crash. Absentee voting is now taking place 7 days a week for the Red Lake Nation runoff election. In-person absentee voting takes place from 9 a.m. to 3 p.m. each day in the Chief's Room at the Red Lake Nation Government Center. Off-reservation voting may be done on July 13th from 8 a.m. to 8 p.m. at the Embassy in Minneapolis and also in Bemidji. In-person on-reservation voting will take place from 8 a.m. to 8 p.m. on Wednesday, July 15th at the Little Rock Center, Red Lake Center, Redby Center, the Panema Boys and Girls Club, and at the Red Lake Nation Government Center. These stories and more, MinnesotaDailyNews.com.
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13: North Country weather.
6: With considerable cloudiness today and some scattered showers and storms, some strong later on in the day. High temperatures in the mid-80s to near 90. Southeast winds 10 to 15. Scattered showers and storms possible early tonight, 63. Sunshine Tuesday, mid-80s, 87. Partly sunny Wednesday as well. And that's your forecast. I'm weatherology meteorologist Paul Trombley. Get the latest weather updates online at MinnesotaDailyWeather.com. Right now, 66.
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14: Warnings say Iran and the U.S. have agreed to halt recent hostilities in the Gulf and renew talks regarding their dispute over the Strait of Hormuz. Axios says talks are scheduled for tomorrow in Qatar. A return to diplomacy would follow several days of strikes and counterstrikes since an Iranian projectile hit a cargo vessel in the Strait of Hormuz Thursday, with both the U.S. and Iran accusing the other of breaking an interim ceasefire that was agreed to on June 17th. Louisiana Republican Senator John Kennedy on Fox News.
15: It would be nice to have some help from other countries in the world that depend on the Strait of Hormuz for their oil.
14: In the meantime, Iranian Foreign Minister Abbas Araghchi yesterday said Iran is solely responsible for managing the Strait of Hormuz under the Memorandum of Understanding signed with the U.S. His comments are at odds with American arguments that the deal does not give Iran control and that navigation must be unimpeded. At least four people have died after torrential rain unleashed flash flooding across Kentucky. Emergency crews continued searching for survivors yesterday as officials worked to assess the damage. Governor Andy Beshear said the storms dumped up to 8 inches of rain in parts of the state, prompting more than 60 rescues and evacuations.
16: Bridges have been wiped out, entire roads have been wiped away, and there is still standing and moving water. And sadly, at least one of our deaths was because someone attempted to drive through it.
14: Emergency responders carried out water rescues from flooded vehicles and homes throughout the weekend. Five search and rescue teams were deployed to Madison County, where high-axle vehicles were being used to reach stranded residents. In Madison County, three adults died in the flooding, one in a car and two in a basement apartment. Another person died in neighboring Jackson County. A half hour south of Lexington, the area around Tate's Creek near Richmond was wiped away, taking out several houses, farmland, and a church. Three firefighters have been killed and two sustained burn injuries when they were overcome by flames from fast-moving wildfires and hot, windy conditions near the Colorado-Utah border. The U.S. Wildland Fire Service says the firefighters had been part of an intra-agency response to the Knowles and Gore fires on Saturday. The firefighters deployed emergency shelters during the burnover incident in Mesa County, Colorado. Samantha Hall is with the Utah Forest Service.
17: Safety is always the number one priority, regardless of the incident you're on. And any death is a significant impact. We're a large family, and we feel that deeply.
14: The fires have so far burned about 44 square miles. The Mesa County Sheriff's Office was asking people to evacuate the potential path of the fire and to turn on irrigation water to saturate the land. Wildfire activity has intensified across the western U.S. as consecutive days of hot, dry, and windy weather have fueled flames in Utah, Arizona, and elsewhere as new fires popped up across the region. 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
28: North Country weather.
29: With considerable cloudiness today and some scattered showers and storms, some strong later on in the day. High temperatures in the mid-80s to near 90. Southeast winds 10 to 15. Scattered showers and storms possible early tonight, 63. Sunshine Tuesday, mid-80s, 87. Partly sunny Wednesday as well. And that's your forecast. I'm weatherology meteorologist Paul Frombly. Get the latest weather updates online at MinnesotaDailyWeather.com. Right now, 66.
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14: Thanks for joining us. Welcome into Monday. House Speaker Mike Johnson says he will send the bipartisan housing bill passed overwhelmingly by both chambers of Congress to President Trump today. Trump last week, though, said he would not sign the bill, despite the support from both parties, unless the Senate first takes action on elections legislation that is opposed by Democrats. Meanwhile, a core group of House conservatives have redoubled their calls for the Senate to pass the voter ID bill known as the Save America Act, bringing other business to a standstill and tension between the two chambers to a boiling point. It's a story by Savannah Berman, Senate leadership reporter at CQ Roll Call. Savannah, what do we have?
1: Yeah, so this

0: up the legislative filibuster that could get the bill through at a 51 threshold, but there's not the votes there. So the majority leader's looking at the math, looking at the equation, and doesn't see the votes. But again, it hasn't been enough to satisfy the other end of Pennsylvania Avenue, and it's created a kind of a gridlock up here on Capitol Hill.
1: And now there's this core group of House conservatives that are redoubling their efforts to get this passed. What's driving that, and what are they doing?
0: Yeah, so I mean, this is just them again looking at their Senate colleagues and saying, pass this piece of legislation. And depending on which House conservative you talk to will kind of change on what they're asking specifically of the Senate. Some of them are wanting senators to try to attach this voter ID bill to the defense bill that is a must-pass piece of legislation out of Congress every year. However, Senate Majority Leader John Thune has warned against attaching it to the defense bill because then Democrats would be less likely to vote for it. Similarly, also with FISA reauthorization, Section 702 went dark just a couple of weeks ago, that spy reauthorization. House conservatives are pushing to possibly put the Save America Act on there. Again, that would make it so Democrats don't vote for that reauthorization. So the more that they kind of look at bipartisan bills, they're going to lose Democrats. So they are looking at some more party line ways to get it through, like a reconciliation process, but there's no chance of that passing. That's kind of seen as an iffy option. So there are options out there, but again, it's just a matter of probability here. And it seems like none of these would be probable.
1: We're speaking with Savannah Berman, Senate leadership reporter at CQ Roll Call. The story is called Chambers Clash Over Voter ID Bill in Action. This has led to something we don't see too often, and that's public name calling between the chambers.
0: Yeah, it seems like even though they've been a little bit at odds with each other, specifically over the Save America Act, they've been trying to keep tensions a little cool. And we even saw that after President Donald Trump visited Senate Republicans on Wednesday, where we know the Save America Act was brought up somewhat repeatedly. He had left that lunch and was saying, you know, House Republicans, Senate Republicans, we're all united. But it's pretty clear here that they are not united on the Save America Act. And, you know, Byron Donalds was calling the senators lazy, saying that the Senate sucks. So this is definitely raising tensions, and raising tensions at a pretty bad time for Republicans. They want to be going out and be messaging on this housing bill that President Trump was supposed to sign into law this week, and that he didn't because of the Save America Act. So it's creating a lot of frustrations, and I wouldn't be surprised if we continue to see some of those boil over.
1: What's the end game with this, Savannah? It seems apparent that the votes just aren't there. How could this turn out?
0: You know, Capitol Hill this last week kind of felt like the Twilight Zone in that sense, where senators are a little bit more resigned to the fact that they don't have the votes for this piece of legislation, and they're wanting to move on to other priorities. But House members are really stuck on it. The president's really stuck on it. So it's kind of a big question mark about what the outcome will be, how they get this thing passed, if they can get this thing passed, because as you noted, they don't have the votes for it. And that is a message that Senate Majority Leader John Thune repeated to the president, and other senators also repeated to the president during that lunch. So we know that it's going to be something that the White House and congressional Republicans, particularly in the House, continue to push for. But in terms of how they get it over the finish line remains to be seen.
1: Thanks, Savannah. Savannah Berman, Senate leadership reporter at CQ Roll Call. 20 minutes now after the hour on This Morning, America's First News. Here's Nicole Murray.
2: And now, the three big things you need to know. Number one.
3: Officials say the U.S. and Iran have agreed to end days of back-and-forth fighting around the Strait of Hormuz and resume peace talks. Kansas Senator Roger Marshall on NBC.
4: The major war is over, and think of this as almost just a mop-up operation. We have to press them. If they strike us, we have to strike them back by 10.
3: Axios reports that the peace talks will resume tomorrow in Qatar.
2: Number two.
3: Heavy rains in parts of Kentucky have caused flash flooding that left four people dead and prompted evacuations. Governor Andy Beshear.
5: We know we've lost at least four people. Thankfully, that number has not grown since yesterday, but there are a lot of rescues going on right now.
3: Beshear added that Kentucky received at least 8 inches of rain, prompting more than 60 water rescues.
2: Number three.
3: The National Weather Service says that a long and dangerous heat wave will blast a large portion of the United States this week, with temperatures rising ahead of the 4th of July holiday.

0: New York Governor Kathy Hochul.
1: In many parts of our state, that'll exceed over 100 degrees. And because the overnight temperatures are expected to be still elevated, many New Yorkers will not have the opportunity to really cool down after sunset.
0: Weather officials say multiple big cities could see their highest temperatures so far this year. Rescue teams are racing against the clock to pull survivors from the rubble in Venezuela 5 days after two powerful earthquakes hit the country. The government has reported at least 1,450 deaths. Venezuela's interim president, Delcy Rodriguez, announced that schools across the country will remain closed for another week as recovery efforts continue. House Speaker Mike Johnson said on Fox News that he will send the bipartisan housing bill passed by both chambers of Congress to President Trump today.
2: It will increase the availability, the access to more housing, bring down costs, cut regulations.
0: Trump last week said he would not sign the bill unless the Senate first passes the Save America Act. Supergirl was no match for Toy Story 5.
3: Okay, this does not look like this is going to end well for you guys. I mean... anybody want to leave? No? Okay, boys. Fingers on triggers.
0: Supergirl opened with $38 million in domestic ticket sales, coming in second. In first, Toy Story 5, which pulled in another $70 million at the box office after a near-record debut last weekend.
4: All right, thank you, Nicole. 22 minutes now after the hour on This Morning, America's First News.
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18: North Country weather.
19: With considerable cloudiness today and some scattered showers and storms, some strong later on in the day. High temperatures in the mid-80s to near 90. Southeast winds 10 to 15. Scattered showers and storms possible early tonight, 63. Sunshine Tuesday, mid-80s, 87. Partly sunny Wednesday as well. And that's your forecast. I'm weatherology meteorologist Paul Trombley. Get the latest weather updates online at MinnesotaDailyWeather.com. Right now, 66.
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4: Thanks for being with us. Carnival Cruise Line has a budget-friendly reputation, often listing lower fares than its competitors without skimping on variety. However, guests' final bill could end up being higher than the attractive sticker price. Here's what to know from Nathan Diller, travel reporter at USA Today. Nathan, what have you found?
7: Carnival is really known as a budget-friendly cruise option. It kind of sits at the value end of the mainstream cruise market. It leans into shorter cruises. A lot of their itineraries are between like 3 and 5 nights. They have a lot of different ports that they're sailing from that are drivable from many different parts of the U.S. So thinking about Mobile, Alabama, New Orleans, certainly ports in Florida. So you have a lot of ways to cut costs. For instance, maybe you don't have to fly if you're close enough to drive to the port. And then they do have a lot of inclusions on board. I think from the food that I've had on board their ships when I've sailed with them, their complimentary options are some of the best that I've had in that category of ship at sea. So they really do have a lot included. That said, not everything is included. So the fare that you pay up front may not be what you end up paying in the end.
4: Yeah. All right. So how could that bill go higher? What are some of these add-ons, perhaps?
7: Sure. So like a lot of major cruise lines and their competitors, they have a lot included, but then they also charge extra for a lot. So if you are thinking about things like alcoholic drinks, those are either purchased a la carte or you're going to have to purchase a beverage package, which depending on the choice that you make can be $70 or so per person per day. And with that package, for instance, if one person in a stateroom buys it, every passenger over legal age in that stateroom also has to buy it. So that's a quick way that costs can go up. You have things like shore excursions that are an added cost, typically specialty dining if you do want to eat in any of those venues. Those are an extra cost as well. So there's just a lot of little smaller things that can add up throughout the sailing.
4: But compared to other cruise lines, Carnival stands out here or not necessarily with add-ons?
7: Not so much in terms of the structure. Carnival also tends to advertise some of the lowest upfront fares. So even if you are adding things on, you may still end up paying less than what you would on another line. But it's definitely always a case of do some comparison upfront, see what types of things you might want to add on during your sailing and compare those with another cruise line. Certain cruise lines bundle more with their fares. So depending on the type of cruise line that you're sailing with, you might find on Virgin Voyages, for instance, they include sodas, which is something that a lot of other cruise lines charge extra for. So it just depends what your priorities are when you're sailing and what you might add on. You may be able to find a different cruise line that's a better fit for you.
4: We're speaking with Nathan Diller, travel reporter at USA Today. The story is called Carnival Cruises Look Affordable, what you actually get for your money. You reference, I think, restaurants that do double duty. What does that mean?
7: Sure. So some of those specialty dining venues that I mentioned, Cucina del Capitano is an Italian restaurant on board, and typically that's open for dinner. It's going to cost an extra charge, so you're going to pay for that experience. It's a little bit more upscale. Typically those venues are a little bit, nicer than you would find in a standard dining venue, Those can also be very nice. But they were serving a complimentary lunch in that same venue on this sailing. So I was on board Carnival Sunrise, and they had a noodle bar available in that space at lunch at no extra cost, things like that.
4: Thanks, Nathan. Nathan Diller, travel reporter at USA Today. 30 minutes now after the hour. On This Morning, America's First News.
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24: Fox News, I'm CJ Pump. The ceasefire in the road to a peace deal is back on following strikes from Iran and the U.S. over the weekend.
25: U.S. officials say technical talks between the two countries will move forward as planned. The goal here for the Trump administration in the short term remains keeping the Strait of Hormuz open and safe. But this week, those more detailed discussions on Iran's nuclear program will proceed.
24: That's Fox's Trey Inks in Tel Aviv. Iran's deputy foreign minister says technical working group meetings are not scheduled for this week. That from Iranian media. Waiting in the U.S. Supreme Court, expected to issue rulings in several cases before the end of its current term.
26: Among the high-profile opinions, a ruling on President Trump's executive order to eliminate birthright citizenship.
24: Fox's Jared Halpern in Washington, nearing 1,500 dead from the twin powerful earthquakes in Venezuela. 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
41: North Country weather.
19: With considerable cloudiness today and some scattered showers and storms, some strong later on in the day. High temperatures in the mid-80s to near 90. Southeast winds 10 to 15. Scattered showers and storms possible early tonight, 63. Sunshine Tuesday, mid-80s, 87. Partly sunny Wednesday as well. And that's your forecast. I'm weatherology meteorologist Paul Trombley. Get the latest weather updates online at MinnesotaDailyWeather.com.
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47: Some of the world's best journalists bring you the facts each and every morning. 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
48: Thanks for spending time with us. Welcome into Monday, June 29. Gordon Deal with Nicole Murray. Some of our top stories and headlines. The U.S. and Iran agree to end hostilities. Flash floods in Kentucky kill at least four. Wildfires on the Colorado-Utah border have claimed the lives of three firefighters. A winter storm brought snow and colder temps to parts of the northern Rocky Mountains. Officials in Venezuela say more than 1,400 have died from last week's earthquakes, with 50,000 still missing. In sports, Wimbledon starts today in London. It's day two of the knockout stage of the World Cup. And the man in Fort Worth, Texas, who saves strangers in a house fire. That story in about 20 minutes. The world's first human trial of whether a drug can essentially make a person's cells younger sets up a reality check for one of the longevity field's most promising theories. Here's this morning's Mike Gavin.
0: We're speaking with Caitlin Owens, senior healthcare reporter for Axios. The story, longevity medicine's do or die moment. So, Caitlin, you write that the world's first human trial of whether a drug can essentially make a person's cells younger sets up a reality check for one of longevity field's most promising theories. So why don't we start with the drug for those who aren't really keeping up with this? Give us some background on it.
1: So this is an experimental gene therapy. It is entering, it's in the midst of an early stage clinical trial. The first human has been dosed. And keep in mind, an early stage clinical trial like this is measuring safety. It's not yet measuring or trying to prove the drug works. But the goal of this drug is to treat eye disorders, including glaucoma, which can cause blindness. And it does so by essentially what they call partially reprogramming old cells. And in this case, it's trying to restore function in neurons that connect the eye to the brain. So basically, it's attempting to fix blindness through reprogramming these cells and getting them to act as they did when they were still functioning.
0: So what are some of the broader implications of a trial and a drug like this on how we go about dealing with old age ailments and aging itself?
1: So there is the idea in science, and you know, this is pretty sound, right? Like, aging is a biological process like anything else. And so the idea is, okay, if our cells age and our organs age, since that is a biological process, can we reverse it? So this is the first drug that is trying to do a version of that that's going through a clinical trial. This, of course, measuring first whether it's safe, which is a big if with this, right? Like, this genetic reprogramming of these cells, can that have unintended consequences? But let's say this particular gene therapy makes it through the safety trial, makes it through later stage, and it proves that this works. This is attempting to cure a disease, right? This is a vision problem that's trying to be corrected. This drug going through clinical trials right now is not going to make a 70-year-old become a 40-year-old, right? Like, that's not even down the road, that's not what's going to be measured here. But ultimately, the question is, can we use gene therapies to essentially make a person's organs and, you know, body act younger, right? So whether that's curing a disease or just, you know, kind of reversing some kind of biological clock, that would be the ultimate goal of the field.
0: We're speaking with Caitlin Owens, senior healthcare reporter for Axios. The story, longevity medicine's do or die moment. So a lot of money is pouring into this field. It seems like there's a lot of optimism that they could hit the jackpot here.
1: Yeah, there is a lot of money. You know, if there's proof of the concept that a drug can manipulate the biology of aging in some way, right? This through this cellular reprogramming. I mean, the market for that would be huge, right? Like, if this could be used to treat or prevent other diseases, and then ultimately, yeah, the idea of, you know, and there's a couple different ideas, right? And it's like, there's a spectrum of likelihood. I mean, one goal that seems within reach would be if we could keep you healthier for longer, right? You know, so maybe the human lifespan is still 80 years old, but instead of being in poor health the last 15 years of your life, there are drugs to keep you in better health, right? And the market for that would be everyone. So I think it's a very high risk, high reward field. And we're so far, you know, this is the early phases of testing out whether this concept is even possible, and if it's possible to do it without creating all kinds of enormous unintended side effects, right? And, you know, what the effects are. So very, very, very early stages of testing this idea of cellular reprogramming. But you can see where if it pans out and it keeps panning out and this goes where people hope it does, you can see where the financial reward would be.
48: It's Caitlin Owens, senior healthcare reporter at Axios, with this morning's Mike Gavin. 20 minutes now in front of the hour on This Morning, America's First News. Coming up next, the mic drop.
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11: North Country weather.
19: With considerable cloudiness today and some scattered showers and storms, some strong later on in the day. High temperatures in the mid-80s to near 90. Southeast winds 10 to 15. Scattered showers and storms possible early tonight, 63. Sunshine Tuesday, mid-80s, 87. Partly sunny Wednesday as well. And that's your forecast. I'm weatherology meteorologist Paul Trombley. Get the latest weather updates online at MinnesotaDailyWeather.com.
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12: Thanks for being with us. If you've missed anything from today's show, there's an easy way to catch up. All you have to do is tell Alexa, Siri, or Google to play This Morning with Gordon Deal. It's time now for the mic drop with this morning's Mike Gavin.
13: Good morning. Well, this segment took a hiatus for a couple days last week, and here are a couple of stories we definitely need to catch up on. Let's start in California, where we were once again reminded that whether it's a phone, a wallet, or sunglasses, you have to be willing to let them go. A man had to be rescued last weekend from the sewage tank of a campground toilet. The rescuers from the Fresno County Sheriff's Office said they learned that the man had attempted to reach into the toilet to retrieve a pair of dropped sunglasses and ended up falling in. It took 15 minutes, but thankfully, according to police, the man was able to be pulled free. Due to his exposure to all that nasty stuff in the tank, he had to go through a decontamination process, but he was otherwise unharmed. Officials use this as an opportunity to reiterate some safety tips in this kind of situation, with perhaps the most important one being, if you drop something inside of a toilet tank, consider it a loss.
12: Toilet tank. We do a porta potty?
13: Yeah, it's basically an outhouse at this campground. It was just full of all kinds of stuff. And he just fell right in. I mean, I don't know. These must have been somewhat expensive sunglasses for you to even attempt to do something like that. And, you know, again, I could even see when, if it's your phone and it would cost $1,000, maybe you think about it for half a second. But, I mean, this is the most gross situation you can possibly contemplate.
12: I'm not sure I would have come up with this in the moment, in that shocking emergency of dropping, say, a phone or my prescription sunglasses in this toilet tank. But upon further review, as you were just mentioning the story here, I'm thinking, what could you comb it? Could you comb the bottom of the tank with like one of those mesh, you know, skimmers from,
13: right,
12: from maybe there's a pool on the campground site. Maybe you could go borrow that and just go over to buy a new one.
13: True.
12: You know, when you get your retrieved item.
13: Even if you think you have to get it out of there, there are better ways to go about it than sticking your whole body in there and trying to retrieve it that way.
12: Do you think he was like reaching down with his arm and like lost hold of what, the toilet seat and then fell in?
13: Lost his balance. I mean, look, I'm not the most graceful of people. I could definitely see myself slipping and falling, so I'm definitely not going to be doing that. Yikes. And you've heard the term hiding in plain sight. It doesn't get any more plain than this. Officials in Laurel County, Kentucky said two people are facing charges after detectives say they found a bag labeled "definitely not a bag full of drugs" that, despite its label, contained suspected narcotics. Officials said a detective found a suspicious vehicle parked in an employee area of a business. When the detective spoke with the man and the woman inside the car, he noticed a plastic bag that contained suspected narcotics. They then found the second bag labeled "definitely not a bag full of drugs" inside the vehicle.
12: What?
13: The 51-year-old woman and 48-year-old man not only had a lot of drugs on them, but they also had outstanding warrants and were both consequently arrested.
12: Huh, figure.
13: This is actually, I thought this was an old story because this has come up before.
12: No, every weekend.
13: I want to say about I want to say about 6 months ago or something, we had another similar story where someone had a bag of drugs, like this is not a bag of drugs or something, and I had to make sure this was actually a new story.
12: Yeah.
13: Apparently, they must have been inspired by these previous people and decided that worked so well for them, we're going to do it ourselves.
12: It's surprising that folks like this haven't read up on, you know, current events and found out that perhaps this trick had been used before and did not work.
13: Yes. Yeah. Not up on their news. They should be listening to our show more often than what they should be doing.
12: Why not just label it flour or right, cane sugar or lettuce wraps or
13: candy,
12: something like that? Yeah.
13: Yeah, something. Jeez.
12: Thank you, Mike. 13 minutes now in front of the hour on This Morning, America's First News.
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26: North Country weather.
19: With considerable cloudiness today and some scattered showers and storms, some strong later on in the day. High temperatures in the mid-80s to near 90. Southeast winds 10 to 15. Scattered showers and storms possible early tonight, 63. Sunshine Tuesday, mid-80s, 87. Partly sunny Wednesday as well. And that's your forecast. I'm weatherology meteorologist Paul Trombley. Get the latest weather updates online at MinnesotaDailyWeather.com.
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1: Now, more than ever, where you get your news matters. 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
12: Thanks for being with us. Welcome into Monday. Crude oil futures have tumbled to about $72 a barrel, way down from nearly $120 during parts of the conflict with Iran. So why haven't gas prices tumbled as well? The national average stands at $3.86 a gallon. Gas prices do not move in lockstep with crude oil, if you haven't figured that out yet. The oil and gas industry argues that there is nothing unusual about the gap between falling oil prices and retail gas prices because it always takes time for pump prices to adjust to swings in the oil market. The Energy Information Administration says crude oil accounts for roughly 57% of what we pay for regular gas. Meanwhile, a proposed class action lawsuit filed in California accused Marathon Petroleum, Circle K, BP, Walmart, Speedway, and other gas retailers of unlawfully using artificial intelligence technology to set prices in the state. President Trump says oil companies are price gouging their customers and has asked the Department of Justice to look into the matter. 8 minutes now in front of the hour on This Morning. Once again, here's Nicole Murray.
0: And now, the three big things you need to know. Number one.
2: U.S. officials say that Iran and the United States have agreed to halt recent hostilities in the Gulf and renew peace talks regarding their dispute over the Strait of Hormuz. California Congressman Daryl Issa on Fox News.
3: They've always made deals or talked about peace only to see basically sanctions as the worst thing they've had to deal with. When the president says, I'm going to make you keep this deal or I'm going to make you essentially no longer be there under the current regime, he means it.
2: Reports say peace talks are set to resume tomorrow in Qatar. That is according to Axios.
0: Number two.
2: Three firefighters have been killed in two sustained burn injuries while fighting wildfires along the Utah-Colorado border. Utah Forest Service official Paige Pagnuco.
4: In the fire world, there's the fire triangle. It has air and heat and fuel. And we can't control the air and we can't control the heat, but we can try to control the fuel. So when these crews go out, they're trying their darndest to remove the fuel so it keeps the fire from spreading.
2: The Wildland Fire Service added that the largest blaze, the Cottonwood Fire, has burned more than 144 square miles.
0: Number three.
2: Two women and a toddler have been found fatally shot in a Jackson, Mississippi home. Police say the shooter from Saturday's incident remains at large and is considered armed and dangerous. The victims' identities have not yet been released to the public. The remains of at least 117 dogs have been found on the grounds of a California no-kill animal shelter, many of them with gunshot wounds. Officials say they found 21 canine skulls, hundreds of bones, and other remains during searches at Miranda's Rescue Animal Sanctuary in Fortuna after the sheriff's office was tipped off by a pair of animal advocates. Congresswoman Julia Letlow has won the Republican primary runoff in Louisiana's Senate race, defeating State Treasurer John Fleming in the contest to succeed Senator Bill Cassidy. Letlow spoke with reporters on why she entered the race.
5: Louisiana wanted an alternative, and that's why I jumped into this race. You know, for the longest time, I've heard you cannot turn your back on the people who you represent. Again, this is not my seat. It's the people's seat.
2: And finally, this is an interesting request. Singer Noah Kahan is urging his fans to use the restroom at his shows after one attendant pooped on the floor of the Philadelphia venue during his performance.
12: What?
2: Yeah, yeah. Yeah.
12: What's...
2: They don't want to miss the show, so they don't leave. So then they... Yeah, no. Yeah.
12: Stop. 6 minutes now in front of the hour.
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14: 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Puts the squeeze on Eric Almirola. Connor Zilich by half a car length off turn two.
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26: North Country weather.
19: With considerable cloudiness today and some scattered showers and storms, some strong later on in the day. High temperatures in the mid-80s to near 90. Southeast winds 10 to 15. Scattered showers and storms possible early tonight, 63. Sunshine Tuesday, mid-80s, 87. Partly sunny Wednesday as well. And that's your forecast. I'm weatherology meteorologist Paul Frombly. Get the latest weather updates online at minnesotadailyweather.com.
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12: Pleasure with us. A stranger is being praised for saving lives during a house fire in Fort Worth, Texas. Leon Segura wasn't a neighbor, not even from the area. NBC 5 News says he was simply driving home when he saw the flames and heard screaming. So he pulled over, ran toward the burning home, tried to kick in the front door. But the intense heat made it impossible, so he went to the back of the house where he found a large glass door and punched his way in, suffering cuts to his arm and hand. Wrapping a bandana around his face to shield himself from smoke, he entered the home and quickly found two young girls nearby. One by one, he carried them to safety. Firefighters eventually rescued two other children. Another child perished in the flames. Two adults and another child escaped without injury. The two girls Mr. Segura rescued were airlifted to burn units in critical condition. Officials say there's no doubt they survived because of his heroics. For Nicole Murray and Mike Gavin, I'm Gordon Deal. 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
26: North Country weather.
19: With considerable cloudiness today and some scattered showers and storms, some strong later on in the day. High temperatures in the mid-80s to near 90. Southeast winds 10 to 15. Scattered showers and storms possible early tonight, 63. Sunshine Tuesday, mid-80s, 87. Partly sunny Wednesday as well. And that's your forecast. I'm weatherology meteorologist Paul Frombly. Get the latest weather updates online at minnesotadailyweather.com.
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25: 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It's 7 o'clock. And the news starts now.
16: He insists yet again Iran will not have a nuclear weapon. I'm Dave Anthony, Fox News. President Trump wrote that on Truth Social this morning. The day after posting, it's very possible Iran will never learn, and we will be forced to militarily complete the job, and Iran's Islamic Republic will no longer exist, this amid more weekend fighting.
17: Technical talks on fleshing out the proposed peace deal are reported by Reuters to be planned for Tuesday in Qatar, but the Iranian deputy foreign minister insists they have nothing in the diary this week. This after the United States and Iran agreed to end a recent renewal of violence. American strikes against Iranian targets near the Strait of Hormuz were met with attempted Iranian drone attacks on the U.S. military in Bahrain. The flare-up began with Iranian strikes on two ships attempting to transit the strait.
16: Fox's Jonathan Savage. The price of oil is up 1%, but WTI has dropped recently to almost pre-Iran conflict levels. Gas has not fallen back to that yet. AAA's national average for regular $3.86 a gallon today. In another Truth Post this morning, the president urged people to report any gas station price abuses after demanding last week oil companies lower pump prices faster. More than 4 days after double earthquakes rocked Venezuela, they still dig through rubble looking for survivors. Thousands remain missing. More than 1,400 have died, and Fox's Nate Foy's in Caracas.
18: This 17-floor condo building fully collapsed. We spoke with a woman who has a cousin who is living on the second floor, still holding out hope that she's alive. And we've had several aftershocks, which poses a damage for all these rescue workers.
16: And there was just another strong aftershock a few minutes ago. The wildfire fight continues in Utah and Colorado, where three firefighters were killed over the weekend, two injured.
25: The U.S. Wildland Fire Service says the deaths and burn injuries Saturday happened in Mesa County, Colorado, during a burn incident resulting in shelter deployment. That's an extreme emergency situation when fast-moving flames overtake the firefighter's position, leaving no way out. They lie on the ground under a quickly unpacked portable heat shield.
16: That's Fox's Chris Foster. 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
16: The Supreme Court may wrap up its term this week, and we'll get more rulings in a few hours.
20: Justices have at least two more days remaining in the term as they finalize eight cases still outstanding. Among the high-profile opinions, a ruling on President Trump's executive order to eliminate birthright citizenship. The High Court is also still considering a pair of cases from Idaho and West Virginia over transgender students participating in female athletics. And ahead of the midterm elections, a case over campaign finance is unresolved, as well as a Mississippi case about counting late-arriving mail-in ballots. In Washington, Jared Halpern, Fox News.
16: Luigi Mangione returns to court today in New York City for a hearing in the federal case in the murder of UnitedHealthcare CEO Brian Thompson in 2024.
21: After his defense team pushed back on a report claiming a potential plea deal for his trial fell apart. His lawyer writing, quote, "This information attributed to anonymous sources is part of a troubling..."
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23: 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July of 2024, police were called to the Walmart where a customer had used counterfeit bills marked for motion picture purposes. The store lost $500 due to the fake 100s. Officers reviewed video footage and identified Keyser through her tattoos from previous arrest photos. The next day, the Dollar Tree also reported five fake $100 bills. A witness identified Keyser from a photo lineup. May 7th of this year, she received a 21-month prison sentence, stayed for 5 years, along with fines and the requirement to complete a drug court program and supervised probation for 5 years. First City of Lights Foundation announced last week three new light displays will happen this Christmas, pushing the total number of lights past the 1 million mark. New this year will be the North Star Diamond, presented by Ken K. Thompson Jewelry. The UPS store presents the Ultimate Present Spectacular, while Peterson Sheet Metal, Even Air Systems, LVI Supply, and Bessler Electric present the Peace on Earth Globe. These stories and more, MinnesotaDailyNews.com.
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2: North Country weather.
19: With considerable cloudiness today and some scattered showers and storms, some strong later on in the day. High temperatures in the mid-80s to near 90. Southeast winds 10 to 15. Scattered showers and storms possible early tonight, 63. Sunshine Tuesday, mid-80s, 87. Partly sunny Wednesday as well. And that's your forecast. I'm weatherology meteorologist Paul Frombly. Get the latest weather updates online at MinnesotaDailyWeather.com. Right now, 66.
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12: Multiple reports this morning say Iran and the U.S. have agreed to halt recent hostilities in the Gulf and renew talks regarding their dispute over the Strait of Hormuz. Axios says talks are scheduled for tomorrow in Qatar. A return to diplomacy would follow several days of strikes and counterstrikes since an Iranian projectile hit a cargo vessel in the Strait of Hormuz on Thursday, with both the U.S. and Iran accusing the other of breaking an interim ceasefire that was agreed to on June 17th. Kansas Republican Senator Roger Marshall on NBC News.
3: The major war is over, and think of this as almost just a mop-up operation. We have to press them. If they strike us, we have to strike them back by 10.
12: In the meantime, Iran's foreign minister yesterday said Iran is solely responsible for managing the Strait of Hormuz under the Memorandum of Understanding signed with the U.S. 12 days ago. Separately, Israel says it has again hit Hezbollah terrorists in southern Lebanon, destroying underground infrastructure. Iran says the fighting in Lebanon must end if their wider agreement with the U.S. is to stick. At least four people have died after torrential rain unleashed flash flooding across Kentucky. Governor Andy Beshear said the storms dumped up to 8 inches of rain in parts of the state, prompting more than 60 rescues and evacuations.
4: Some counties got hit with almost record amounts of rain in very short periods of time.
12: Emergency crews continued searching for survivors yesterday as officials worked to assess the damage.
4: Rain is starting to move out of Kentucky, but we have been hit really hard.
12: Emergency responders carried out water rescues from flooded vehicles and homes throughout the weekend. Five search and rescue teams were deployed to Madison County, where high-axle vehicles were being used to reach stranded residents. There in Madison County, three adults died in the flooding, one in a car, two in a basement apartment. Another person died in neighboring Jackson County. A half hour south of Lexington, the area around Tate's Creek near Richmond was wiped away, taking out several houses, farmland, and a church. Three firefighters have been killed and two sustained burn injuries when they were overcome by flames from fast-moving wildfires in hot, windy conditions near the Colorado-Utah border. The U.S. Wildland Fire Service says the firefighters had been part of an interagency response to the Knowles and Gore fires on Saturday. The firefighters deployed emergency shelters during the burnover incident in Mesa County, Colorado. Utah Forest Service official Paige Panuco.
5: In the fire world, there's the fire triangle. It has air and heat and fuel. And we can't control the air and we can't control the heat, but we can try to control the fuel. So when these crews go out, they're trying their darndest to remove the fuel so it keeps the fire from spreading.
12: The Knowles and Gore fires, which merged with other fires to form the Snyder Fire, have so far burned about 44 square miles. Temperatures in Grand Junction hit a high of 93 degrees with winds gusting to 44 miles per hour. The Mesa County Sheriff's Office was asking people to evacuate the potential path of the fire and turn on irrigation water to saturate the land. It's 11 minutes now after the hour. On This Morning, America's First News.
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19: With considerable cloudiness today and some scattered showers and storms, some strong later on in the day. High temperatures in the mid-80s to near 90. Southeast winds 10 to 15. Scattered showers and storms possible early tonight, 63. Sunshine Tuesday, mid-80s, 87. Partly sunny Wednesday as well. And that's your forecast. I'm weatherology meteorologist Paul Frombly. Get the latest weather updates online at MinnesotaDailyWeather.com. Right now, 66.
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29: The top national stories with the context to make sense of it all. 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
12: Glad you're with us. Welcome into Monday. The Great American State Fair has opened on Washington's National Mall, part of a 16-day celebration of the country's 250th anniversary. While the first couple of days drew sparse crowds, it remains unclear what the July 4th holiday week will bring. Meanwhile, many Americans feel a lack of patriotic sentiment ahead of the milestone. What else is at play here besides the typical political polarization? Here's Valerie Richardson, national reporter at the Washington Times. Valerie, what are you hearing?
10: As we all know, the semi-quincentennial is right around the corner. But a lot of people are saying, you know, it doesn't really feel that exciting. And especially those of us who lived through the bicentennial and remember just what a big deal that was, you know, a year and a half's worth of lead up. People are sort of saying, why is there not more enthusiasm or, you know, this feeling of patriotism? And a lot of explanations have been thrown out, including political polarization. The fact that maybe 250 isn't really the same as 200, it's a big deal, but you know, it's not the century mark. And then there's, of course, another explanation, which is, you know, Trump is himself a polarizing figure. And, you know, people who didn't vote for him don't really feel like celebrating the nation right now because perhaps people have become, I guess, more identified with being a Democrat or Republican than they have with being an American.
12: Interesting. Because I think, as you said in the story, those who identify as being patriotic –

0: Of course, is that the younger generation is less patriotic. Well, that's often true. Young people tend to be less patriotic, but the latest young generation, the Gen Z, they're actually lower than other younger generations, and so there is this feeling that that we're just lacking in patriotism right now,
1: Wow.
0: and sort of at a bad moment because we're about to celebrate the 250th.
1: We're speaking with Valerie Richardson, national reporter at the Washington Times. Her story is called Can America Still Celebrate Together? The 250th birthday is about to find out. How about, as you point out in your story, semi-quincentennial just doesn't roll off the tongue. We need it to be like
0: No.
1: the semi-Q, or you need some nickname or something.
0: It is a really hard name to say. I mean, and if you get on your spell check, it grabs it every time. Not even the spell check knows that word. Whereas bicentennial was easy to say, and it was a big deal. And then of course there's the whole I guess disparate media environment we have today versus 50 years ago. I mean, back then, for like a year and a half, CBS News would do these bicentennial minutes like every night. And so people were, and everybody either watched ABC, NBC, or CBS. And so, a lot of people saw those. And I think it had the effect of whipping up enthusiasm, among a large part of the population. Well, now, there's a lot of different news channels. And some of them, like Fox, are really pulling out the stops, and some of them aren't. And so I think there is also this sort of the diffuse media market has, contributed to a sort of this lack of feeling of a national unity as well.
1: What about perhaps competition between organizing groups like America 250 versus Freedom 250?
0: Yes, this is something that has also been pointed out. America 250 was created basically by an act of Congress a decade ago to gear up for the semi-quincentennial. But their approach has been pretty low key, emphasizing local gatherings and community giving and charitable works, things like that. And that's just not Trump. He wants a big stage, he wants a big celebration, lots of flash, lots of fireworks, like we saw with UFC Freedom 250, which just happened. And right when he came into office, he established the committee that became Freedom 250, and they're putting on a lot of big splashy events, starting with the UFC fight. They've got the Great American, State Fair going on the National Mall. There's going to be a rodeo. And then on the 4th of July, they're just pulling out all the stops. They're saying it's going to be the biggest fireworks display ever, and you're going to have all the bells and whistles. And so he's really doing a lot of big, momentous things, and it's a very different approach from what America 250 is doing. But Rosie Rios, who heads up America 250, says, "Look, this is complementary. We're doing our following our plan, and he's following his, and it does sort of work well together."
1: Speaking of the Great American State Fair, it doesn't seem like that's welcomed in all states, right? There are at least a small handful that are not holding these for various excuses.
0: Yeah, every state was invited to do a display, but seven of them said, "No, we're not going to do it." And of course, they're all run by Democratic governors, so you can imagine there's politics at work here. You probably are aware. We've all heard about how a lot of the musical acts dropped out of it as well when they heard that it was being put on basically by the Trump administration and not by, sort of the larger bipartisan organizing committee. And so there's been some controversy about that too.
1: Thanks, Valerie. Valerie Richardson, national reporter at the Washington Times. 20 minutes now after the hour on This Morning, America's First News. Here's Nicole Murray.
2: And now, the three big things you need to know. Number one.
3: Officials say the U.S. and Iran have agreed to end days of back-and-forth fighting around the Strait of Hormuz and resume peace talks. Louisiana Republican Senator John Kennedy on Fox News.
4: It would be nice to have some help from other countries in the world that depend on the Strait of Hormuz for their oil.
3: Axios reports that peace talks will resume tomorrow in Qatar.
2: Number two.
3: Heavy rains in parts of Kentucky have caused flash flooding that left four people dead and prompted evacuations. Governor Andy Beshear.
5: Bridges have been wiped out, entire roads have been wiped away, and there is still standing and moving water. And sadly, at least one of our deaths was because someone attempted to drive through it.
3: Beshear added that Kentucky received at least 8 inches of rain, prompting more than 60 water rescues.
2: Number three.
3: The National Weather Service says that a long and dangerous heat wave will blast a large portion of the United States this week, with temperatures rising ahead of the 4th of July holiday. New York Governor Kathy Hochul.
6: We are expecting some really, truly extreme heats over the next week. And if you see what's

0: happening elsewhere, this could be potentially deadly.
1: Weather officials say multiple big cities could see their highest temperatures so far this year. A Michigan couple has been charged with second-degree murder after prosecutors allege that years of neglect led to the death of their 7-year-old son, who weighed 255 pounds when he died last year. Police say 40-year-old Damian O'Brien and 41-year-old Jessica O'Brien are also being charged with torture and second-degree child abuse. Supergirl was no match for Toy Story 5.
2: Okay, this does not look like this is gonna end well. For you guys. I mean, anybody wanna leave? No? Okay, boys. Fingers on triggers.
1: Supergirl opened with $38 million in domestic ticket sales, coming in second. In first, Toy Story 5, which pulled in another $70 million at the box office after a near-record debut last weekend. A Grubhub customer in New Jersey is suing the food delivery service after he found dentures in his Jersey Mike's sandwich. Fernando Rodriguez and his attorneys are demanding a jury trial.
3: What happened here? What's the driver took a bite, or Jersey Mike's made the sandwich and the dentures were falling in while they were making the sandwich?
1: They believe that the dentures came in contact because of the driver. That it left intact from Jersey Mike's just fine, and it was the driver at fault.
3: Wow. Driver took a bite of the number three with no onions?
1: Yeah, and then still delivered it like nothing ever happened.
3: Man. 23 minutes after the hour.
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14: North Country weather.
15: With considerable cloudiness today and some scattered showers and storms, some strong later on in the day. High temperatures in the mid-80s to near 90. Southeast winds 10 to 15. Scattered showers and storms possible early tonight, 63. Sunshine Tuesday, mid-80s, 87. Partly sunny Wednesday as well. And that's your forecast. I'm weatherology meteorologist Paul Trombley. Get the latest weather updates online at minnesotadailyweather.com. Right now, 66.
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3: Roger with us. Got a young adult in the family itching for that first credit card. For better or worse, a credit history opens a lot of doors in adult life. Guidance on that first credit card from Beth Pinsker financial planning columnist at MarketWatch. Beth, help us out.
0: Well, you know, you need a credit score to do a lot of things in this world that you don't think about. One is perhaps getting a job. Your employer might not tell you, but they might run your credit. They might do a background check. You know, the same way that some companies will fingerprint and make you take a drug test. You also need a credit score to rent an apartment. So if I want my kid to have a job and get out of the house someday, out of the basement or a spare bedroom, he needs a job and he needs an apartment. So he needs a credit score to do both of those things.
3: Okay. Step number one here en route to your 20-year-old son's first credit card was really about building credit before it's needed. That's for everybody. What did you look at here?
0: So we had my son as an authorized user on my credit card. And what that did for him was allowed him to make small charges, because that's all I would allow him to do. And then I paid the bill every month like a responsible adult. And so what the credit bureaus are looking for when they calculate those scores is a history of consistent on-time payments. And as a, you know, adult with a job, I'm able to do that. And, you know, I was able to pass on some of my good credit habits to him. Now, it doesn't work if you put somebody as an authorized user on the credit card of somebody who's not a responsible user and doesn't pay those bills off, because what you end up then building is bad credit.
3: Yeah. Step number two on your list here was matching this first credit card to spending habits. How do you do that?
0: Yes, well, so a young person typically isn't going to spend very much. And so the rewards that they see people, you know, gallivanting all across Europe and, you know, the whole world on, you know, free flights and stuff like that, it's not going to come when you spend, you know, $500 or less per month on your credit card. And so, you know, a lot of that is inspirational and aspirational, and it's not something you're going to achieve. So rewards for a first credit card shouldn't be what you're going after the most. You need to look at what you're actually spending on. My son spends a very small amount of money. It's mostly train tickets back and forth to college, some clothes, a couple of concerts. So he picked a very standard cashback card and build a history for himself.
3: We're speaking with Beth Pinsker, financial planning columnist at MarketWatch, also author of a book called My Mother's Money. She's written a piece about the steps she took for helping her 20-year-old son get his first credit card. You touched on it earlier maybe a little bit, but let's talk about a card for actual beginners.
0: Yeah, so those come with a few guardrails. They're designed for you know, younger people who are, you know, just starting out. And so they have lower credit limits than you would find on a regular card for an adult with a, you know, full-time job and a household income and stuff like that. And they come with some educational tools and some alerts and things like that, so that, you know, you could get an email or a text every time you make a transaction.
3: It's Beth Pinsker, financial planning columnist at MarketWatch. 30 minutes now after the hour.
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25: 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In July of 2024, police were called to the Walmart where a customer had used counterfeit bills marked for motion picture purposes. The store lost $500 due to the fake 100s. Officers reviewed video footage and identified Keezer through her tattoos from previous arrest photos. The next day, the Dollar Tree also reported five fake $100 bills. A witness identified Keezer from a photo lineup. May 7th of this year, she received a 21-month prison sentence, stayed for 5 years, along with fines and the requirement to complete a drug court program and supervised probation for 5 years. First City of Lights Foundation announced last week three new light displays will happen this Christmas, pushing the total number of lights past the 1 million mark. New this year will be the North Star Diamond, presented by Ken K. Thompson Jewelry. The UPS store presents the Ultimate Present Spectacular, while Peterson Sheet Metal, Even Air Systems, LVI Supply, and Bessler Electric present the Peace on Earth Globe. These stories and more, MinnesotaDailyNews.com.
26: North Country weather.
15: With considerable cloudiness today and some scattered showers and storms, some strong later on in the day. High temperatures in the mid-80s to near 90. Southeast winds 10 to 15. Scattered showers and storms possible early tonight, 63. Sunshine Tuesday, mid-80s, 87. Partly sunny Wednesday as well. And that's your forecast. I'm weatherology meteorologist Paul Trombley. Get the latest weather updates online at MinnesotaDailyWeather.com. Right now, 66.
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3: Thanks for spending time with us. Welcome into Monday, June 29th. Gordon Deal with Nicole Murray. Some of our top stories and headlines: the U.S. and Iran agree to end hostilities. Flash floods in Kentucky kill at least four. Wildfires on the Colorado-Utah border have claimed the lives of three firefighters. Dangerously high temps for more than 100 million Americans this week in the central and eastern parts of the country. 1,000 additional deaths in France from extreme heat. In sports, Wimbledon starts today in London. It's day two of the knockout stage of the World Cup. And the 13-year-old cancer survivor with a big moment at a Little League game in Florida. His story in about 20 minutes. The proposed billionaire tax in California will appear before voters in November, teeing up a fight among Democrats over wealth, affordability, and the future of their party as they push to take back Congress in this year's midterms. Here's this morning's Dan Loney.
28: All right, and we're talking with Paul Kiernan of the Wall Street Journal about his story, California's billionaire tax kicks off a Democratic civil war. Paul, I think when we talk about the issue of a billionaire tax, in many cases you talk about Republicans versus Democrats, but this seems to be more of a fight within the Democratic Party itself.
29: Yeah, that's right. And it's also, you know, a fight between establishment Democratic politicians and their voters. In California here, you know, the most recent kind of high-quality polling that we have suggests that 76% of likely Democratic voters in California support this proposed billionaire tax. However, Governor Gavin Newsom and his, I would say, likely successor, Javier Becerra, have both come out against it, Newsom quite forcefully.
28: Why do the constituents believe that this is a good thing?
29: A lot of it, what pollsters say, is that a lot of it goes to affordability. California is very expensive. There is a desire to have high-quality public services in California, but sort of decreasing appetite among the general populace to pay for that out of their own pockets. At the same time, you know, there's a lot of frustration, I think, with wealth inequality and, you know, the perception that billionaires aren't paying their fair share. And so this tax gets on the ballot, and initial reaction to it is that a lot of voters think that it seems to be a fine solution. They're not going to pay, and they're being told that it can stave off cuts to the healthcare budget.
28: But it seems like one of the biggest concerns, at least for members of the government, is the potential of losing those billionaires to another state where they don't have to worry about that tax. And then obviously that's not only an impact on the revenue that they lose, but potentially the owners of whatever company they have might be moving as well.
29: Yeah, that's certainly a concern. We've heard it from Gavin Newsom, as well as a number of economists, most prominently from the conservative Hoover Institute at Stanford University. On the other side, you know, the proponents of the billionaire tax say that billionaires don't actually, especially the very wealthiest billionaires, don't actually pay that much in income taxes because they don't realize that much income. They can fund their lifestyles by borrowing against their wealth and, you know, in many cases don't sell that much stock. Sometimes they pay themselves a dollar salary. And so we've seen Representative Ro Khanna, who is also believed to be weighing a 2028 presidential bid in which he would be likely challenging Gavin Newsom, come out on the opposite end of it saying, you know, this concern about capital flight is not really the real thing. What it sort of the unspoken concern is that, you know, supporting a billionaire tax can alienate very deep-pocketed donors.
28: And it sounds like the union that's kind of the push behind this was trying to maybe even work a separate deal if the initiative did not go on the ballot, maybe work a deal for a smaller tax?
29: Yeah, that's right. The Service Employees International Union, United Healthcare Workers WIF, I know that's a big mouthful, we'll call it the Healthcare Workers Union, had actually last week proposed a 2%, one-time 2% tax, 2% version of their tax instead of the 5% tax, you know, which they said they hoped Governor Newsom would sign, get on board with. He immediately backed it down. He immediately batted it down. Governor Newsom has said, you know, repeatedly over the years that he does not support a state wealth tax. Newsom published an article on his Substack saying it's time for a national billionaires tax. So this gets to the idea, the argument that, you know, taxing billionaires state by state will just incentivize them to move around and that the solution has to be the federal level.
28: What's the expectation if this bill does go to the polls on in November of it passing?
29: So the measure is going to the ballot in November. That the deadline to take that off was Thursday, June 25th. It was not withdrawn from the ballot. So the billionaire tax will be on the ballot. Hard to handicap the likelihood that it'll pass. Like I said, as of May, 54% of Californians, likely voters, expected to vote yes for the tax.
3: That's this morning's Dan Loney with Paul Kiernan, economics reporter at the Wall Street Journal. By the way, make sure to check out a podcast of today's show full of stories you won't hear this hour. 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All you have to do is search for This Morning with Gordon Deal. 20 minutes now in front of the hour. Coming up next, the mic drop.
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13: With considerable cloudiness today and some scattered showers and storms, some strong later on in the day. High temperatures in the mid-80s to near 90. Southeast winds 10 to 15. Scattered showers and storms possible early tonight, 63. Sunshine Tuesday, mid-80s, 87. Partly sunny Wednesday as well. And that's your forecast. I'm weatherology meteorologist Paul Trombley. Get the latest weather updates online at minnesotadailyweather.com. Right now, 66.
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3: Hey, glad you're with us. Welcome into Monday. It's time now for the mic drop with this morning's Mike Gavin.
18: Good morning. Well, we're now into the knockout round of the World Cup, which means a bunch of teams have been heading home, and one of those teams is Uruguay, which managed only 2 points in the group stage. A disappointing result, to be sure, and the players had to pay a big price. They had to fly home and coach. The governing body of Uruguayan soccer reportedly opted to cancel its charter flight set to take the players from their base camp in Mexico back to Montevideo. The players would go back commercial, arriving on several different flights rather than as a full squad. Uruguay's World Cup campaign officially ended on Friday with a loss to Spain. The country reached the quarterfinals in 2018, but has now experienced two straight group exits after getting squeezed out by Portugal and South Korea in 2022.
3: Oh, man. Wow.
18: Is there a worse punishment you could dream up? I mean, than having to, you know, fly with the rest of us?
3: Jeez.
18: Try to fit your stuff into the overhead bin after then being eliminated in the World Cup?
3: Just salt in the wounds.
18: Yeah. Having to deal with getting through security with your, just like the rest of us, you know, having to deal with us commoners.
3: You can't even fly together.
18: No, right.
3: You can't even commiserate his teammates. Like, wow, we really blew that. Oh, I wish I made a slide tackle. I wish I hit that shot. You can't even commiserate together. You got to fly all different flights now.
18: Right. But they probably couldn't get all those seats together. That's probably part of it, right?
3: Yeah.
18: So, like, you know, one guy's sitting in, you know, 1C, the other one's back in, you know, 8D, and, you know, they're kind of scattered out throughout the whole plane, even if they're on the same flight, some of them.
3: And you got to figure there are Uruguayans, regular citizens who are flying back from Mexico now have to sit next to one of these soccer players, and they find out who they are. Like, flight attendant, can I change my seat? Yeah. I don't want to sit next to this loser.
18: Right.
3: That's the kind of treatment you get in Uruguay. Jeez.
18: Yeah, they're just getting it the entire way home.
3: Brutal.
18: And, you know, those ads you see in the windows at restaurants are used to get you even hungrier as you walk in. They're also very distracting, according to one man who has filed a lawsuit. An 84-year-old Florida man says that last year he was walking up to a Waffle House location
2: location and was distracted by ads posted in the window. That meant that he didn't see what he claims was an abnormally high curb, which he subsequently tripped and fell over, sustaining injuries. Lawsuit claims that there were no signs or other warnings to alert anyone to the hazard that was presented by the curb, the window advertisements, and the combination of the two. There's no specific dollar amount mentioned in the suit, leaving it to the court to decide what is just and proper. He is, however, demanding a trial by jury.
3: Trial by jury?
2: Yeah, yeah. I don't know if that's how that works when you sort of sue a company like that.
3: Wow. So this is like a criminal wrongdoing if you... Well, it's a civil trial. I guess it would be a civil trial, right?
2: Yeah.
3: Jeez, so he trips. He's 84 years old.
2: Yes.
3: Trips over this abnormally high curb.
2: That's what he says, yes.
3: Because he was looking at the ads in the window of the restaurant.
2: Like blueberry waffles or whatever. Yeah. I mean, just couldn't pay attention to where he was walking.
3: You know what's going to happen here? They're going to roll back security footage from like the last 5 years and say, listen, Mr. 84-year-old, it appears you've been in this restaurant multiple times, having stepped over the curb just fine. I'm guessing.
2: Yeah, that's what happens when you demand the trial by jury.
3: Oh, boy. Thank you, Mike. 13 minutes now in front of the hour. On This Morning, America's First News.
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31: With considerable cloudiness today and some scattered showers and storms, some strong later on in the day. High temperatures in the mid-80s to near 90. Southeast winds 10 to 15. Scattered showers and storms possible early tonight, 63. Sunshine Tuesday, mid-80s, 87. Partly sunny Wednesday as well. And that's your forecast. I'm weatherology meteorologist Paul Frombly. Get the latest weather updates online at minnesotadailyweather.com. Right now, 66.
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3: Thanks for joining us. Welcome into Monday. Crude oil futures have tumbled to about $72 a barrel, way down from nearly $120 a barrel during parts of the conflict with Iran. So why haven't gasoline prices tumbled as well? The national average stands at $3.86 a gallon. Well, gas prices don't move in lockstep with crude oil, as we've learned. The oil and gas industry argues that there's nothing unusual about the gap between falling oil prices and retail gas prices because it always takes time for pump prices to adjust to swings in the oil market. The Energy Information Administration says crude oil, by the way, accounts for roughly 57% of what we pay for regular gas. Meanwhile, a proposed class action lawsuit filed in California accused Marathon Petroleum, Circle K, BP, Walmart, Speedway, and other gas retailers of unlawfully using artificial intelligence technology to set prices in the state. President Trump says oil companies are price gouging their customers and has asked the Department of Justice to look into it. 8 minutes now in front of the hour on This Morning. Once again, here's Nicole Murray.
0: And now, the three big things you need to know. Number one.
1: U.S. officials say that Iran and the United States have agreed to halt recent hostilities in the Gulf and renew peace talks regarding their dispute over the Strait of Hormuz. Pennsylvania Senator Dave McCormick on Fox News.
4: It's confusing, the fog of war, because there's lots of different groups in Iran. The communication's unclear. But the president's made clear it's tit for tat. If they're going to impose violence and weaponry on the Strait, that they're going to get hit back, and they're going to get hit back hard.
1: Reports say peace talks are set to resume tomorrow in Qatar. That is according to Axios.
0: Number two.
1: Three firefighters have been killed and two sustained burned injuries while fighting wildfires along the Utah-Colorado border. Utah Forest Service official Paige Pagnuco.
5: Safety is always the number one priority, regardless of the incident you're on. And any death is a significant impact. We're a large family, and we feel that deeply.
1: The Wildland Fire Service added that the largest blaze, the Cottonwood Fire, has burned more than 144 square miles.
0: Number three.
1: Two women and a toddler have been found fatally shot in a Jackson, Mississippi home. Police say the shooter from Saturday's incident remains at large and is considered armed and dangerous. Rescue teams are racing against the clock to pull survivors from the rubble in Venezuela, 5 days after two powerful earthquakes hit the country. The government has reported at least 1,450 deaths. Schools will be closed for another week as recovery efforts continue. The remains of at least 117 dogs have been found on the grounds of a California no-kill animal shelter, many of them with gunshot wounds. Officials say they found 21 canine skulls, hundreds of bones, and other remains during searches at Miranda's Rescue Animal Sanctuary in Fortuna after the sheriff's office was tipped off by a pair of animal advocates. A new Wallet Hub study has ranked New York City as the absolute worst city in the United States to start a career. The city placed dead last due to the cost of living, commuter challenges, and a highly saturated job market for entry-level roles.
3: Ew, yeah.
1: I would have thought the opposite. Like, isn't this the city where everyone goes when they're looking to, like, get their big break and all that? Like, yeah. Now it's the exact opposite?
3: I guess if you have 10 roommates, you can afford rent. That'd be problem number one.
1: And there's the solution, sort of, kind
3: yeah,
1: of.
3: Yeah, in your 100-square-foot apartment. 6 minutes now in front of the hour.
6: The board recommends approving.
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31: With considerable cloudiness today and some scattered showers and storms, some strong later on in the day. High temperatures in the mid-80s to near 90. Southeast winds 10 to 15. Scattered showers and storms possible early tonight, 63. Sunshine Tuesday, mid-80s, 87. Partly sunny Wednesday as well. And that's your forecast. I'm weatherology meteorologist Paul Frombly. Get the latest weather updates online at minnesotadailyweather.com. Right now, 66.
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3: Thanks for spending time with us. Welcome into Monday. Brody House, a teenage baseball player from the Tampa, Florida area, started having stomach pain last fall. After going to the doctor for blood tests, he was eventually diagnosed with bone marrow cancer. Brody, who's now 13, and his family tried to find a match so he could have a bone marrow transplant. Fox 13 News says his younger brother, Gabe, who's six, ended up being the donor. After getting the transplant, Brody has been cancer-free and is recovering, getting to enjoy his favorite aspects of being a kid again, including hanging out with friends and playing his favorite sport. On June 19, Brody got to play in the All-Star Championship Series as part of the Bayshore Little League in Tampa. It was a first full circle moment as it marked 100 days since his transplant. Brody's mother, Kim, said in the bone marrow transplant world, day 100 is kind of like the finish line. That'll do it for this hour. For Nicole Murray and Mike Gavin, I'm Gordon Deal. Thanks for listening to This Morning, America's First News.
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7: North Country weather.
31: With considerable cloudiness today and some scattered showers and storms, some strong later on in the day. High temperatures in the mid-80s to near 90. Southeast winds 10 to 15. Scattered showers and storms possible early tonight, 63. Sunshine Tuesday, mid-80s, 87. Partly sunny Wednesday as well. And that's your forecast. I'm weatherology meteorologist Paul Frombly. Get the latest weather updates online at minnesotadailyweather.com. Right now, 66.
32: 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Bemidji. It's 8 o'clock. And the news starts now.
17: He says Iran has requested a meeting. I'm Dave Anthony, Fox News, and President Trump on True Social wrote it'll be tomorrow in Qatar, though an Iranian official denies that. The president also again posted, Iran will not have a nuclear weapon, and White House Press Secretary Caroline Levitt just told Fox.
18: The president obviously wants to see the peace process play out, and the Iranians would be best to sign a good deal with the United States of America because the president has proven he's unafraid to use the might of our military.
4: Over the weekend, 60 members of Iran's Assembly of Experts released a statement saying Iran's nuclear rights must not be subject to discussion or dispute. This government body also threatened President Trump and Israeli Prime Minister Netanyahu, saying they must be brought to justice.
17: Fox's Trey Yingst in Tel Aviv.
4: The Assembly of Experts speaks on behalf of Iran's Supreme Leader, Mujtaba Khamenei. This is the body that actually elects the Supreme Leader inside of Iran.
17: They keep digging through earthquake rubble in Venezuela, which keeps getting rattled.
19: Rescue workers still doing their thing this morning, which is dangerous because we had yet another aftershock.
17: Fox's Nate Foy in a badly damaged city. More survivors found over the weekend.
19: Rescue teams are on the ground from Virginia, California, and Florida. They're working with the State Department, and so is the U.S. military. 130 Marines are arriving here in La Guaira to help reopen the port so that badly needed supplies can reach the most devastated areas.
17: The number of deaths tops 1,400. Thousands remain missing. An uncontained wildfire keeps raging in Utah. It's burned 145 square miles. Another fire across the border in Colorado killed three firefighters over the weekend, injured two more. In Kentucky, as Fox's Tanya J. Powers reports, a drastically different problem.
20: Record amounts of rainfall resulted in catastrophic flooding and four deaths across Kentucky, prompting dozens of water rescues and evacuations. Governor Andy Beshear issued a warning for travelers on Sunday.
21: Bridges have been wiped out, entire roads have been wiped away, and there is still standing and moving water.
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1: North Country weather.
31: With considerable cloudiness today and some scattered showers and storms, some strong later on in the day. High temperatures in the mid-80s to near 90. Southeast winds 10 to 15. Scattered showers and storms possible early tonight, 63. Sunshine Tuesday, mid-80s, 87. Partly sunny Wednesday as well. And that's your forecast. I'm weatherology meteorologist Paul Trombley. Get the latest weather updates online at MinnesotaDailyWeather.com. Right now, 66.
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0: Welcome to the Glenn Beck Program. It is Monday, and I'm laughing because I'm thinking about how crazy this country is, especially the Democrats. But there is some hope. We, like, had 13 colonies at the very beginning. We have 13 Democrats who are like, we're not communists. I think we should separate ourselves from the communists. Yes, out of how many, Ricky? 259 Democrats? We got 13 that are saying no. No to communism. So that's good. We're going to get into that, but we're going to start with the socialists in Europe and air conditioning. It's nuts. It's absolutely nuts. 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Well, the heat came to Europe this month in a way that it comes every year early and angry. Boy, what's happening in the Midwest this week, what's happening in Washington, D.C., and New York, it is going to be boiling hot. In Spain, the thermometer hit 111. Britain just lived through the hottest June it has ever recorded. And in France, in a single week, 40 people drown. What does it have to do with the heat wave? Well, they weren't drowning in storms. They were in rivers and lakes and quarries because they were desperate to get cool, and the water was the only relief they could find. So 40 people drown. World Health Organization, yeah, those experts, say heat kills 175,000 people just in Europe every single year. I want you to sit on that number for a second. That's nuts. 175,000 people in Europe every single year die of heat? That can't be true. Well, here's what's really crazy. We know how to prevent most of it. And it's not really a moonshot. It's a box in a window that blows cold air. What a crazy thought. Studies say air conditioning cuts heat deaths by as much as 75%. Now, listen to this. One study, this is The Lancet. It credited air conditioning with saving nearly 200,000 older Europeans in a single year. 90% of American homes have it. In Europe, 1 in 5. So you would think, with bodies piling up, that Europe might be going like, you know, we got to get a box in every window. You know, maybe that would be a social program that would be helpful. You'd think that that would be one thing everybody could agree on, but you'd be wrong. Let me take you to some of the things that are happening here in France. Let's play cut two here. This is a British mom talking about her child's room, her baby's room. Listen to this.
1: Us using so much electricity, oil and gas is the reason we're in this position in the first place. However, last summer I was 7 months pregnant in the summer, and this summer I've got an 8-month-old baby and a 3-year-old. And my baby monitor last night said that both rooms at 7 o'clock at night, which is their bedtime, was 31 degrees. Mm.
2: Wow.
1: And Kate, like I think you said earlier, that the guidance is if the room is 29 degrees or over, children under 5 should not be in them. Now, what do I do? Where do I put them? They have to go to sleep.
3: So you put the aircon on?
1: So I put the aircon on, and it makes it more manageable, but it still wasn't an enjoyable sleep. I struggled to sleep in that, and my little baby is so restless.
3: Do you leave the aircon on all day, or do you just put it on?
1: No, so I leave it on throughout the night. During the day, I keep the curtain shut.
3: Yeah.
1: But it is like an oven, and our houses are designed to keep the heat in.
0: So, 88 degrees. That's 31 degrees Celsius. It's about 88, 90 degrees. Baby's room, 90 degrees. You wouldn't leave a kid in a car at 90 degrees. But here's what they're telling the people in England. Here's a British climate activist. Cut one.
2: If you can switch your electricity provider to one that's completely renewable, or you speak to your MP and tell them that we need to get off oil and gas, not allow new giant oil fields like Rosebank that they're currently still considering to go ahead, those are the sorts of things that means that we can actually make our grid green and that we can actually have aircon without making climate change worse.
3: But all of that would take a heck of a long time.
4: It won't be done by tonight.
3: Are you saying in the interim you shouldn't have aircon? You should wait until you can say hand on heart, yep, it's green energy that's keeping me cool.
2: Well, I think we need to be honest about the fact that it has costs, right? And then when we face these sorts of costs, we then need to make a decision, well, who should we prioritize? Should it just be someone who fancies being a bit cooler, or should we be prioritizing the people who need it? People with young kids,
3: right.
2: People who are elderly, people who have disabilities that mean that they can't cool themselves.
0: These people are out of their mind nuts. They're out of their... This, by the way, is an MD. This is a doctor. This is a doctor saying these things. Now, here's what's happening in the real world in France. Here's a store. See if we can go ahead and roll this, please. This is cut three, I think. This is a store in France. I don't know if they're doing the little piggy thing, but... wee, wee, wee, all the way home. They are going in and they're just... taking the air conditioners. They're just storming in a store as it opens, rushing in a frenzy to grab all of the air conditioners. Okay? But they're going to have police at their house because you're not supposed to be using your air conditioner. Once they see your power going up, then you're going to be in trouble with the climate police. Let me take you to another town in France. This one's called Nîmes. There is a primary school there. Little kids in this primary school. And this spring, the classrooms hit 104 degrees in the classroom. 104. Child fainted. So they started moving the lessons out into the hallways just to find some air that didn't feel like you were in a convection oven. Well, they couldn't find it. Kids come home. The parents do what all parents would do. They didn't wait for the government. They passed the hat. In 3 days, they raised about 2,000 euros. They bought 5 portable air conditioners and put them in the children's school. Okay. Problem solved, right? Of course not. You're in France. The mayor of Nîmes is a communist. One of his deputies was honest to tell exactly what happened. The communist mayor of Nîmes made them take the air conditioners out of the schools. And he said it's because it set a precedent, because in some neighborhoods, parents don't have the means to do the same thing and get their kids air conditioning. Let me repeat that again. The children may not be cool now because there are other children that cannot be cool. So take all of the air conditioners out. Everybody sweats together. I just want you to know that's not a glitch. That is the socialist philosophy. That's what it is. You're all going to be miserable. And it's not just France. In London, the borough of Camden, the council told the residents in an apartment building to rip out their air conditioning to comply with net zero. The official advice, how to survive the heat wave? Open your windows. Open your balcony doors. That came from the people who they elected to represent them. Okay? Now, lay this over everything else that's going on over in Europe and in England. The fuel. More than half of what the European

0: if the cost is a child fainting in the classroom in May, even if the cost is 175,000 people that die, even if it's 40 people that die from drowning, this is what it looks like when a country is governed by experts and elites. Not evil men, necessarily. Clever men. Credentialed men. Men with a spreadsheet and a target. And the quiet certainty that they understand how you ought to live better than you do. And once they have the power to act on it, the air conditioning comes out of the window. And they'll tell you it's for your own good and for fairness and for the planet. Here's why I'm telling you this. I'm going to give you some stats on what the Democrats, and I'm going to show you some things that happened with the Democrats over the weekend. It is getting terribly frightening. These are not progressives. They are not socialists. They are communists. And the mask is finally fully coming off. This week, at the same time, we're celebrating the Declaration. 250 years, almost. And I want you to understand exactly what those men built, because it's the exact opposite of what you're seeing happening over in Europe and in England. Our Constitution is a design, a charter of negative liberties. And people say that like it's an insult. Barack Obama used to always say, it's a charter of negative liberties. We need a charter of positive. No. The whole miracle is that it is a charter of negative liberties. You know, it doesn't hand you a list of the things the government will graciously permit you to have. It hands the government a very short list of things that they can never, ever do to you and what they can do. Congress shall make no law, shall not be infringed, shall not be violated. No. That's what our Constitution is all about. It puts a leash on the government, not the citizen. That's why no mayor in America can send a man into your child's school and carry the cold air back out the door because some family across town doesn't have it. That's the difference. That's what the Declaration and the Constitution and the Bill of Rights, that's the whole difference. So this week, celebrate it. Celebrate your rights. Celebrate your responsibilities. Because a free people must carry both of those things. But celebrate the strange and beautiful thing that those farmers and lawyers did in Philadelphia when they wrote down not what you owe the state, but what the state can never do to you. This is what sets us apart. And don't let anybody ever talk you out of it. But they are, the Democrats. It's remarkable what is happening on our streets right now with the Democrats. And it is waking up some Democrats. 13 in Congress. 13 Democrats have come out. And I want you to hear what they said. First, you got to hear what was said to them on the streets this week. And then what they're saying, 13 of them. It's a good start. We go there in 60 seconds. First, let me tell you about Rapid Radios. When you're trying to get people to work together on a project, good communication isn't just a convenience. It is the difference between things running smoothly and everything falling apart. Which reminds me, Jamie, would you remind me to say to my wife, we need to pack the Rapid Radios with us for this. We're going on a family trip to Washington, D.C. this week. And we're all going to be around everywhere. And, you know, sure, everybody's got a phone. Did you see my text? No, I didn't see your text. Everybody gets mad. 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
0: Okay, I want to show you what is happening on our streets. And I told you, at the very beginning, remember, from the beginning, I'm talking early 20th century American progressives, and you're seeing it now. Early American progressives, they are actually communists. They liked communism.

0: communism, and they just didn't like the bloody revolution. And so they decided, if we just take it one step at a time, we can get there to this totalitarian state where we have experts running everything. That's the early 20th century American progressive. Okay. Now, some people were conned into it and they're like, no, progressivism just means we love each other. But that is the understanding. And I told you, at some point, you get to a point of breaking. The system cannot stand when you've mixed them, these two systems of free people, free will, free choice, and communism. Can't. And the masks will start to come off. And I told you before that they would start to come off and they would declare that they were socialism. Yes, I said, this is in 2008. They like socialism. In fact, they don't like capitalism. Now, they were all denying this at the time. And I said, you watch, it will happen. And they will start taking apart capitalism and saying socialism is the only answer. The masks would fully come off and say, yes, we're communist. It's got to change. Well, that's where we are now. Now, let me play some audio of what happened over the weekend with some of these communists. Here's Scott Wiener. Now, Scott Wiener is the San Francisco Nancy Pelosi wannabe. Okay, he's running for Nancy Pelosi's office. He is as far left as you can go, but he is Jewish. Listen to what happened. He was at a trans march. Listen to this.
1: Redeem yourself, Jew thing.
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1: I want to like the person. 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
2: You're a piece of shit.
1: Scott, I want to support someone who's positive on trans rights, but you're a piece of on Gaza. Do that.
0: Listen to this.
1: Because you betray queers.
0: Stop. I think we've heard enough. This is an amazing thing. Here's a guy who has been so pro-trans and everything else. He is as left as the left can get. Okay? He's been their champion, but now it's not enough. Now, because he's Jewish, he has come out and said Israel was committing genocide. Still not enough. Still not enough. Unless he'll say from the river to the sea. And because he's Jewish, he can never say enough. Look at the vitriol and how they have turned on him. This is called a purge. This is exactly what communists do all the time. They purge. They take the people that were with them. If you don't step up to the line they want, they eventually kill you. Okay? Joe Biden, here he is, being heckled at a speech, cut five.
3: It's a battle that's never truly over.
0: Okay, here they go. So that's just, they're calling him Genocidal Joe, yada, yada, yada. This is at a Maryland Democratic Party gala. Now, here is a group of Toronto, I'm just using their language. It's the 2026 Toronto Dyke March. And I thought, these people from Holland? And then I learned, I was like, nope, don't put your finger in that. Anyway, this is completely different kind of dyke, not like the ones in Holland. They're marching, and here's what they're chanting. Here, we're queer. Free Palestine is our demand. You're going to be really surprised when that all comes together, because you're going to be dead. You're going to be dead because they don't like you in the end. Remember, what they're doing to you right now, what they're doing to Scott Wiener right now, will be done to them, because Wiener thought he was fine. All these people in the trans community think they're fine. All these people in the gay community, they're now saying Palestine, they think they're fine. Just like Scott Wiener thought he was fine a couple of years ago. Just like when he was standing with people that he knew didn't like Jews, but we can all work together because we have the same goal. Once they get enough power, they kill you. So as you're chanting at your dyke march, Just remember, you're next. You're not at the top of the food chain. You're at the bottom of the food chain, and they will eat you next. Now, where does all this come from? Cheddar is funding a lot of it. We're going to get into that and then make full circle back to air conditioning, because I'm just amazed at how people don't understand. They'll kill you. The ends justify the means. Get to that when we come back in a minute. Also, Laura Trump is coming up. Okay, let me tell you about our sponsor. It's a Byrna Launcher. 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
22: With considerable cloudiness today and some scattered showers and storms, some strong later on in the day. High temperatures in the mid-80s to near 90. Southeast winds 10 to 15. Scattered showers and storms possible early tonight, 63. Sunshine Tuesday, mid-80s, 87. Partly sunny Wednesday as well. And that's your forecast. I'm weatherology meteorologist Paul Trombley. Get the latest weather updates online at MinnesotaDailyWeather.com. Right now, 66.
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0: I want you to think of the 1979 revolution in Iran. In Iran, it was the communists and the Islamists that gathered together. And eventually the Islamist ate the communist. That's the way it's going to work this time. Hopefully that won't get to that point because the constitutionalists will win and stop this madness. But let me show you something that was happening in Dearborn, Michigan. Dearborn, Michigan, there was a huge rally or march for Islam and by the Islamists. And I'm telling you, they are going to eat you, Democrats. They will eat you. Trust me. And if they don't eat you, the communists will eat you. How do I know? Because I know history, and so can you. All you have to do is read history and learn from it. The Democratic Socialists of America call their new chapter Zoran's Political Home. It's in New York City. That's their words, not mine. They say America's largest city could not have won without the Democratic Socialists of America. And it's true. Newsweek got all the minutes. And these are dozens of internal documents going back to 2021. And it's from the China Working Group, the China Working Group of the DSA's International Committee. And they show a small circle of American activists quietly courting the Chinese Communist Party and calling it anti-imperialism. One of them lays out the plan. Build, and I'm quoting, a killer two-week itinerary, hire locals, deepen ties with the parties, and quote, then we're golden. So they went. They went and they hosted a Communist Party school where officials urged them to set up official exchanges with the Chinese government. Now, it's not what they talked about. It's what they agreed not to talk about. A Code Pink founder briefed them and handed them their orders and said, stay out of the weeds. What does that mean? It means don't talk about Taiwan. Don't raise any objections on Hong Kong. Don't mention the Uyghurs. Okay. Focus on the points that are, quote, easier to sell. A DSA member nods along with these minutes and wonders aloud whether they should stay even further out of the weeds. Now, think about what's in those weeds. 1 million people, detention camps, all of it documented by the United Nations. Okay. One member looks at that and says the number is exaggerated, that it's not a genocide or a Holocaust. 1 million people in concentration camps. Then they build a slideshow from the trip they took. Over a photo from one of the cities, they write, no slaves. A woman who speaks perfect English says, the reason why I learned it is because I went to a, quote, training school. That's called a concentration camp. A mosque where worshipers come and go freely. Then they went to the place the world calls a concentration camp. And they made it into what you would now call a travel brochure. Now, to be fair, Zoran Mamdani is too smart. He was not in any of those meetings. You know, no meeting, no pamphlet has his name on it. He stepped back from parts of the national platform. But he's barely said a word about China. And the minutes don't show crime. It's all true. But I want you to hold on to that because you can't have it both ways. You can't let an organization call you their man, say you would have lost without them, say City Hall is the prize they delivered for you, and then go quiet when somebody finally reads what the organization wrote down in a meeting with Communist China. The machine that lifts you up is the machine you have to answer for. One person in all these meetings pushed back, said you can't tell people, you know, their rights have to wait until America is defeated. Said it didn't really sit right with them. The group's answer was not to argue. It was to tell him that he was being unkind. So he apologized and took it back. And that's the whole thing. Not the propaganda. The propaganda you can see coming. It's the silence they enforce on the one honest person in the room. A group that calls itself democratic, calls itself socialist, says it values diversity and openness. And the second a member asks a question about the rights of human beings in China, he's the problem. And he's the one forced to say, I'm sorry. So when somebody asks who Mamdani's friends are, don't reach for an insult. Reach for the minutes from this. His friends are the people who flew to China and wrote no slaves under photographs, who decided 1 million human beings were a subject best avoided because it's hard to sell, who taught each other to stay out of the weeds. And I tell you, you can build a home for a lot of things politically, a lot of things. They built theirs on a decision about what they refused to see. And the men and women who built that home just handed the keys to the largest city in America to Zoran Mamdani. That's not an accusation. That's the record. Read it for yourself. Read it for yourself. I want to get to this thing that these 13 brave Democrats did this weekend. I'll get into that a little later on in the program because you have to hear this. But before we leave this hour, I just want to go over these numbers again. You know, across Europe, in an average year, heat kills 175,000 people. That's from the WHO. And then they come out and they say, around the world in a single year, air conditioning is estimated to have saved about 195,000 people, older people, mostly the vulnerable, who would have died in the heat. That's the Lancet. That's not a think tank. That's not me as a talk show host. That's the Lancet. One ordinary machine, a box in a window that blows cold air, is quietly keeping nearly 200,000 grandmas and grandpas above ground every single year. And the experts are deciding now that that machine is the enemy. And they're sending officers to pull it out of windows. And they're telling school children, you know, you open a door. They take the air conditioning out. In France, I just told you that story. All in the name of net zero, in the name of the planet. It means credentialed human beings looking at a number, 200,000 lives saved, and decide carbon mattered more than grandma. That is not loving the earth more than they love money. That is loving the earth more than they love humans, more than your mother, more than your child. So let me ask you a question, because I was thinking about how they were taking away air conditioning. And I thought, wait a minute, what about heat? Because if the question really is about emissions, then why only air conditioning? Because heat causes emissions too. And across Europe, the furnace in the basement burns gas and oil directly right there in the house all winter long. That's carbon, real carbon. And in most homes, far more of it than any air conditioner that is sipping off of the grid in August. So why are they not caring about the oil heat in everybody's basement? Where are the officers in January? Where's the man at the door in the dead of the winter telling grandma to rip her boiler out and put on a sweater for the planet? I want you to think about this. He's not coming. He's never going to come. Why? Good question. Why? Well, two reasons. Cold kills more Europeans than heat does. Far more so. So coming for the furnaces would be a massacre they could never hide. They believe they can hide 175,000 deaths from heat. This number, so it's not about right or wrong. It's just about numbers. What can we get away with? And two, and here this is the real one, almost every home in Europe has heat. Heat's universal. So you'd have to come for everybody's furnace. There would be a revolution by the first Tuesday in November. But air conditioning, only one in five European homes even has air conditioning. 80% don't. So when you pry the cooling out of the window, you're touching a minority, a small, isolated, politically cheap minority. And it's easy to say it's only the privileged that have air conditioning. It's the easy target. It's the one they can get away with. The reason why I tell you this is because this will tell you exactly what they want to take and where they want to take the rest of us. They're not moving us towards something cleaner and better. They're not. Progressivism is rooted in the word progress, and that is a lie because they're moving us backward, back past the air conditioner, back past the comfort, past the, you know, back toward the world that was the world before the Industrial Revolution, when summer was just something the weak didn't survive. These people look at two centuries of human beings learning how not to die in the heat, and they call that the problem. I don't know how to describe this other than evil. I mean, I keep coming back to that town in France, Nîmes, primary school, little kids, a classroom, 104 degrees, a kid who passes out, parents who didn't wait for anybody. They just passed the hat, raised the money, bought five air conditioners for their children's school, and a communist mayor takes them out. His own deputy says, right, it's because they're poor neighborhoods. The parents can't afford it, so they can't afford to do the same, so you can't have it either. Wow. Take it out? Everybody sweats together. Isn't that the point? I mean, that really is the creed in a single classroom. It's never, let's lift the poor neighborhoods up. It's always drag the ones who got ahead back down. That's why when we had health care, remember, it was everybody needs to have great health care. Everybody has to have great health care. But if you did have great health care from your employer, it was called a Cadillac tax. You had too good of health care. You had health care that nobody else could have. Even though you were giving it to your employees, nobody else was using that. That's too much health care. And so, and I know this from experience because I had that Cadillac tax. I had to stop using the health care because they made it unaffordable. And then eventually Blue Cross just canceled this program. It was the best health care you could buy. They tried to price it out of range. When I still paid for it, I was the last company in all of New York that had this Cadillac healthcare. They priced us out. We still kept doing it. And then finally, Blue Cross Blue Shield just canceled it. Because that's the point of progressivism. You're all going to suffer. The moment one set of parents solves the problem themselves, the premise of we're all going to be better, it all collapses. Okay? The premise that only the state can save you becomes the truth. So success gets punished over and over again. Is that what you want? When we all sit in the seat in the heat because the state says otherwise, it's misery redistribution. That's it. Until misery is nice and even and everybody is there. Churchill saw this. He saw this. He said it cleaner than I could have ever said. He said, the inherent vice of capitalism is the unequal sharing of blessings. The inherent virtue of socialism is the equal sharing of miseries. Just know, that's not the side effect. That is the product. More in a minute. 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
22: With considerable cloudiness today and some scattered showers and storms, some strong later on in the day. High temperatures in the mid-80s to near 90. Southeast winds 10 to 15. Scattered showers and storms possible early tonight, 63. Sunshine Tuesday, mid-80s, 87. Partly sunny Wednesday as well. And that's your forecast. I'm weatherology meteorologist Paul Trombley. Get the latest weather updates online at MinnesotaDailyWeather.com.
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0: You know, it's really important that you learn history. If we don't learn history, we're doomed to repeat it, and especially when it comes to socialist and communist. You know, the Soviet Union, the same thing happened with, I think they were called the Kulaks. They were the peasant farmers, and they were really, really good. In fact, they were too good. They had a little more, and so Stalin destroyed them, killed them all. Most productive farmers in all of Europe, deported, shot, erased, because nobody can rise above the rest. So everybody starved by the millions. You know, in Ukraine, they have a name for it. It's called the Holodomor. Millions, 7 million died in a year. In China, Mao drove the villages into communes, and he had families melt down their own pots and tools in backyard furnaces to hit a steel quota. Then he outlawed the private kitchen. What happened? They had no tools, nothing to cook food with. Worst famine in human history. Millions of dead, all in the name of everybody marching forward together. Cambodia, the Khmer Rouge did the same thing, took it to the end of the road. They abolished money. They emptied the cities. And if you wore eyeglasses, if your hands were soft, if you'd been a teacher or a doctor, that alone would get you killed because it meant you thought you were above everybody else. Quarter of the country died so the rest could be equal. So when leveling everybody down still wasn't enough to make them stay, they built a wall in Berlin and shot the ones trying to climb over it. Because that's what you do when you can't make life better. This has happened over and over and over again, and they all have one thing in common: socialism and communism. From a wall in Berlin to five air conditioners in a French schoolhouse, if they can't raise you up, they'll pull you down. Democrats, run for your lives.
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16: With considerable cloudiness today and some scattered showers and storms, some strong later on in the day. High temperatures in the mid-80s to near 90. Southeast winds 10 to 15. Scattered showers and storms possible early tonight, 63. Sunshine Tuesday, mid-80s, 87. Partly sunny Wednesday as well. And that's your forecast. I'm weatherology meteorologist Paul Frombly. Get the latest weather updates online at MinnesotaDailyWeather.com.
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18: The Supreme Court is about to rule.
19: I'm Dave Anthony, Fox News. We'll get decisions any minute now. With eight cases remaining this term, several involve Trump policies, including a challenge to his executive order that outlaws birthright citizenship for anyone born in the U.S. to parents who are here illegally.
20: A big debate in the court when the president showed up, the first sitting president there for the arguments, about logistically how would this work? Do people show up at hospitals, in labor and delivery rooms, interviewing parents? Well, you know, there are those who say that might be part of the process. I got to tell you, though, many of the justices very, very skeptical about how this would work, the real-world impact of this.
19: Fox's Shannon Bream outside the court. Before the rulings, the court issued decisions on cases it'll hear later or won't. And in a defeat for the president, the justices refused to consider his appeal of a New York jury verdict that sided with author E. Jean Carroll in a Trump defamation case, giving her millions of dollars. In Carroll's claims, the president sexually assaulted her decades ago and defamed her in denying it. Now to the conflict with Iran.
23: The United States of America has the best and strongest military in the world. The president retains the right to use it.
2: But again, the memorandum of understanding will continue to be discussed. The ceasefire is in place.
19: White House Press Secretary Caroline Leavitt tells Fox talks will continue this week after fighting flared back up over a few days. The president again posted on Truth Social, Iran will not have a nuclear weapon. Venezuela got rocked this morning with another strong aftershock days after a double earthquake disaster. Fox's Nate Foy is in badly damaged La Guaita, standing near
3: what used to be a supermarket, and behind that an apartment complex that is still standing but is badly damaged. This is also where U.S. crews are doing the bulk of their work, including Fairfax County, which pulled a woman from a collapsed building yesterday.
4: The victims we're rescuing are deeply entombed in these structures, and this victim we just rescued took about 12 hours from when we made contact with her to we were able to finally pull her out of the structure.
3: Fairfax County says they saved 3 lives yesterday alone.
19: Thousands remain missing, at least 1,400 people killed. 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
7: 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Utility work on County State Aid Highway 20 or Birchmont Beach Road Northeast has completely closed that road now through the month of July between Bemidji Road Northeast and Country Club Road Northeast. There will be a signed detour in place. Access will remain for local businesses and residents. With questions, call the Beltrami County Highway Department at 218-333-8173. Grand Rapids woman, 83-year-old Carol Rose Wiss, and 24-year-old woman McKenna Joy Christensen from Luck, Wisconsin, both killed in an accident on Highway 169 in Itasca County yesterday afternoon. Two cars collided head-on. Both drivers pronounced dead at the scene. Alcohol was not a factor in that crash. Absentee voting is now taking place 7 days a week for the Red Lake Nation runoff election. In-person absentee voting takes place from 9 a.m. to 3 p.m. each day in the Chief's Room at the Red Lake Nation Government Center. Off-reservation voting may be done on July 13th from 8 a.m. to 8 p.m. at the Embassy in Minneapolis and also in Bemidji. In-person on-reservation voting will take place from 8 a.m. to 8 p.m. on Wednesday, July 15th at the Little Rock Center, Red Lake Center, Redby Center, the Panema Boys and Girls Club, and at the Red Lake Nation Government Center. These stories and more, MinnesotaDailyNews.com.
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25: North Country weather.
26: With considerable cloudiness today and some scattered showers and storms, some strong later on in the day. High temperatures in the mid-80s to near 90. Southeast winds 10 to 15. Scattered showers and storms possible early tonight, 63. Sunshine Tuesday, mid-80s, 87. Partly sunny Wednesday as well.
0: And that's your forecast. I'm weatherology meteorologist Paul Trombley. Get the latest weather updates online at MinnesotaDailyWeather.com.
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0: enlightenment and empowerment. This is the Glenn Beck Program. Glenn Beck is on. Hello, America. Welcome to the Glenn Beck Program. Laura Trump is going to be with us here in just a second. We're going to talk a little bit about what's going on with immigration. The Supreme Court gave the president some big wins last week. And the true meaning of immigration. I'm doing a special this Wednesday. Yeah, it's Wednesday. Wednesday night, we're doing one of our live documentaries. And it is really, really, really good. We're taking you to the streets of Manhattan to show you the history of immigration, what it really means, because it's all been distorted. And we can't have any more immigration if we can't get it right. What is immigration actually for? And meanwhile, they're calling the president, you know, he's just a monster. He hates immigrants. The guy has no reason to hate immigrants. He has no reason. In fact, I'm going to give you some information here that you probably have never, when you hear what happened to President Trump in the 1980s, it'll blow your mind. Because remember, he just hates immigrants so much. We'll talk about that with Laura Trump here in just a second. First, let me tell you about My Patriot Supply. 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For most of us today, it's a little more practical. 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Is Laura with us yet? Oh, hi, Laura. How are you? Laura.
1: Hello. Thank you.
0: How are things?
1: Things are good.
0: Happy Independence Week.
1: Thank you. Oh. Happy Independence Week. Happy birthday, America. 250 years is pretty solid.
0: Yeah, my family and I, we're going to go see the fireworks in the Lincoln Memorial. I'm going to take them on a tour of the White House and everything else. Some of my family members have never been there, never been to Washington.
1: And
0: it looks better than it ever has. And I'm really excited to see a rodeo on the National Mall.
1: A rodeo, apparently a Ferris wheel. There's going to be a race there at some point with a bunch of crazy fast cars. So there's a lot going on. And by the way, this is the time to go visit our Capitol because it is safer than it's ever been, Glenn. It is more beautiful than it's ever been. The president is restoring the beauty of our nation's capital in Washington, D.C. So this is the time to go. I love that you guys are going to have that experience.
0: I mean, I think this is the place to be this summer. It is the vacation that everybody should take. If you can afford a vacation, go to Washington, D.C. So, Laura, I want to talk to you a little bit about, I'm doing a special this Wednesday called The Golden Door from Ellis Island to the White House, where we tell the truth about immigration and what it is really for, and how the left has so distorted, you know, the Emma Lazarus poem of, you know, give us your tired, your poor, your huddled masses. We were never meant to be a hospital. What that means is you come here with an idea. You want to be a part of this American experiment. You can leave the past behind and you can do anything. And one of the examples I use is your father-in-law's parents, his grandfather and his mother. That's an incredible story.
1: It is. And you're right. I think it's really important that we continue to talk about the real immigration situation here in America and the legal immigration. You're right. The left has really distorted what this president has been talking about, really, Glenn, since the day he came down the golden escalators and announced his run for president in June of 2015, which everyone remembers was hysteria. It was pandemonium after Donald Trump tried to acknowledge the fact that there were a lot of people who were coming to our country country with bad intentions, who, you know, were bringing illicit drugs to our country, who were causing problems, who were bringing crime into America, because somehow we had kind of left what this country had started as a country of legal immigrants. And we had phased into a place where we had a lot of just open door policy of you can come here and you don't have to follow the proper process. We are a country of legal immigrants. That is how America was founded. And in, if you look at the history of the Trump family, if you look at my, you know, personal family's history as well, and I think you can talk to Americans across the country, this is how it started. But we have to have a process and you have to follow the law when you come to America. And then, yes, we are the land of opportunity. There's no place on earth that gives you the opportunities and the chance to rise and succeed like America. It's all about how hard you are willing to work and how big you're willing to dream. And we have to clarify, I think, unfortunately, for a lot of people, the truth about the immigration here in this country.
0: Do you think, and I'm sure he's past it now, but I think in the first term, he had to feel like he was hit in the face with a shovel because of how he was viewed all the time. I mean, I didn't know this. We looked this up. He was one of the first recipients of the Ellis Island Medal of Honor in 1986. He got it the year Rosa Parks, Jackie Kennedy, and Muhammad Ali were given this Medal of Honor. And somehow or another, I mean, there's the picture of it. That's crazy. He's standing next to Rosa Parks.
1: That's amazing. That's amazing.
0: Oh, it's incredible the history of his family and of immigration. I mean, even his wife. And
1: right.
0: Somehow or another, he's painted as this guy who just hates immigrants.
1: But if you look back, actually, Glenn, at what so many prominent Democrats, including Barack Obama, including Joe Biden, all of these people were saying not so long before Donald Trump came down that escalator, they were all saying the things that Donald Trump has been saying for the past 11 years. And yet, all of a sudden, that's a problem. All of a sudden, you're xenophobic, you're racist if you say those things. No, what we need to talk about is the fact that somewhere along the way, the Democrats decided, wait a minute, our policies are no longer anything that anyone wants to buy into. Our policies are going to be very hard to sell to the American people. And so we need to find another way to keep ourselves on top. We need to find another way to win elections. And I think you look back to about 11 years ago, and somebody said, you know what, let's just start letting people come in and let's not really vet people. Let's not follow the law and follow the process that's been in place for so long. Let's just let people in and we won't really talk about it. We'll just do it. And we'll hope that these people become Democrat voters and vote for us in perpetuity, which we all have to assume was the whole goal and the whole plan of all of this. The problem is that it has absolutely wreaked havoc on our country. The problem is that you had 100,000 Americans a year dying from fentanyl overdoses. The problem is that you had foreign gangs taking over apartment complexes. And we all know the issues and the crime that resulted as, you know, we had this illegal immigration crisis throughout the tenure of Joe Biden's presidency. So Donald Trump called it out day one when he announced his run for president. You're right. They have distorted it completely. And again, if you look back 12, 15 years ago, a lot of prominent Democrats were saying exactly what Donald Trump is today. Isn't it incredible how they've tried to flip the script?
0: So the left had a meltdown last week on TPS from the Supreme Court, an absolute meltdown. What part of immigration is not a suicide pact? Do they not understand?
1: It's really crazy. And then you see, you know, people like Zoran Mamdani, the mayor of New York City, saying, oh, I'm not even going to go along with what the law says. I'm not going to abide by what the Supreme Court has just ruled. And it's so crazy. It's so counterintuitive. If you apply even a little bit of common sense to this, if you're incentivizing people to come here, if you are a major leader in this party, which sadly we have to call someone like Zoran Mamdani, the mayor of New York City, a socialist, a major leader in the Democrat Party, that's how far left these crazy people have become. But if you are advocating for people to break our laws to come here, and then you're saying, oh, on top of that, I'm going to flagrantly violate the law and I'm going to incentivize you to come here. We're going to, you know, we know they've been giving them debit cards full of cash. They've been giving them places to stay. Look at how much of the New York City budget has gone to taking care of illegal immigrants. It is insane to me. It is totally crazy. The Supreme Court has made a ruling. The temporary protective status cannot stand. The Trump administration has been incredible at what they have done.

0: best for Americans or our communities. They're just willing to do whatever they think is going to be politically advantageous for them.
1: There are two stories that point this out and make this true. Let me give you the first one. I'd love to hear your comment on this. Last week, the president wrote, "The communists are finally making their move." It's beyond socialist now. Socialist is almost a joke to these people. "The communists are finally making their move. I've been waiting and preparing for a long time. The game is on. Enjoy watching. President Donald J. Trump." Any idea what that means?
0: Well,
1: I mean, it makes me tingly inside. It makes me happy. But I'm wondering what that means.
0: Well, look, I think you've seen such a champion for America, such a patriot in Donald Trump. You know, he's a person who I think has tried to revive the American spirit. And at the core of who we are as a country, it's the antithesis of communism, right? We are a country of, by, and for the people. We're founded on capitalism, one nation under God. All of these ideas that you do have to call them just communists at this point, because that's what they ultimately want to see happen. They wanted to fundamentally transform America. How do you do that? You turn us into a communist country. These kind of policies have never worked anywhere in the world. They have been tried. And so Donald Trump, as a staunch defender of our freedoms and of, you know, who we have been at the core of, you know, the American spirit, see something like that. And I would love to know what it means as well. But here's what I can tell you. He's not going to hold back. He's going to call these people out every single day. And he's going to make sure that whether it's on Truth Social, on X, in a presidential address, I am sure that there will be far more to come from this president. America can never be a socialist or communist country.
1: One last thing, because, you know, you are the head of the GOP now. And I want to know about... I want to hear your response to the promise to America. 13 Democrats, and thank God. I mean, that's very few, but, you know, we started with 13 colonies, so why not? 13 Democrats have come out. I know. There weren't 257 other colonies, but I digress. The 13 colony or the 13 Democrats have come out, and they said their promise to America, we're capitalist, we're not socialist. They come out with things that honestly sound exactly like Ronald Reagan. They're going to be eaten by their own party, whether it's before or after the election, I'm not sure. But at least some have woken up. Is this a ploy just for the election, or do you think this is actually some Democrats waking up and going, oh, dear God, we're in trouble?
0: I think the more centrist moderate Democrats are in full panic mode, and they should be. What happened with Joe Biden as president, and maybe we should put that in air quotes, Glenn, because we don't really know what the hell was going on, right? We know it was the auto pen who was signing a lot of documents and things for Biden. With Joe Biden at the top of the Democrat Party, they had a full vacuum and they had no real leader and they had no real direction. And so what did that lend itself to? It led to where we are right now, where you have these socialists and communists fully taking over the party. And we used to laugh about this and we used to say, oh, these ideas are crazy. These are silly. This is insane. Look at what's happening. Look at these socialists winning primaries across America. That is very serious. So I do think that there are a few, at least, reasonable Democrats left out there, the John Fettermans of the world, who see this sort of thing and they're like, oh my God, this is the new party and this is the face of our party. And they don't want to see that happen. It is abysmal, by the way, that only 13 of them could muster up the courage to sign something that had to do with common sense and capitalism. America, take notice. This is the new Democrat Party. They're socialists and communists. If only 13 of them could figure that out. But I do think that this is a moment Americans need to take very seriously. Look, 2024, we saw record turnout, right? We saw people very enthusiastic about getting out to vote in that election because it really felt like the country was on the line. We had 4 years of Joe Biden destroying America and the Democrats, you know, just running us in the wrong direction. Think about the idea of socialists and communists taking seats in our United States Congress, Glenn. Americans need to get out and vote in these midterm elections with the same enthusiasm, the same vigor, and the same thought that we need to save our country as we had in 2024. Because don't kid yourself, if these people take control of things, we know that they have been clear about what they want to do. Pack the Supreme Court, eliminate the filibuster, DC and Puerto Rico get statehood. They want to put themselves in a position, be in

0: power in perpetuity forever. Think about how dangerous that is for America, and think about their policies, not just implemented in places like Seattle, New York, all across America. We need to take these midterms seriously. And I think if we expose these people for who they are and encourage Americans to get out and vote like 24, we can be successful.
1: The former Republican National Committee co-chair and host of My View, Laura Trump. Laura, it's always good to talk to you. Thank you. My best to your family and happy
0: Independence Week. Thank you, Glenn. Happy Independence Week.
1: You bet. Thank you. By the way, this special is coming out on Wednesday. It is going to be a live documentary. It is really, really good. The story of America's immigration, unlike you've ever heard it told before. We're going to open it up. Jason and I are going to open it up live from Washington, D.C. Then we're going to go into the documentary, which will take you all over and all through history. It is so good. You're going to learn stuff you've never, and you're going to be able to defend our borders. And you're going to be able to understand what immigration policy is, why it's important, and be able to defend it. Watch it with your family, because it's a great history lesson. And then we're going to take your questions afterwards, live from Washington, D.C. again. That is for Torch members only. 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That special airs Wednesday night, 8 p.m. live from the nation's capital. Okay, let me tell you about our sponsor. It's Super Sure.
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1: Well, this isn't good. Watson versus the Republican National Committee. The Supreme Court just came out 5-4. Roberts, what a surprise, and Barrett sided with the Dems. The Supreme Court ruled that states like Mississippi can still count certain mail-in ballots that arrive a few days after the election day, rejecting the GOP challenge to Mississippi's law for late arriving ballots as long as they were mailed and postmarked by Election Day. This is why we need the Save America Act. Also, Supreme Court lets $5 million sex abuse verdict stand against Trump. President Trump had asked the justices to intervene after a jury found that he had sexually abused and defamed the writer E. Jean Carroll. Supreme Court Monday declined a request by the president to review the $5 million civil judgment against him. And the court has denied Trump's effort to remove federal government Lisa Cook. This is not a good day. This is not a good day coming out of the Supreme Court. But it is what it is. So Mississippi, as long as it's postmarked by Election Day, that's the only saving grace there. Trump has got to pay the $5 million sex abuse verdict, which is absolutely, that's criminal. That is criminal. And the effort to remove the Fed, Governor Lisa Cook. Well, if they don't work for the president, who do they work for? Oh, I know, that private corporation called the Fed, which should be abolished. Ricky, quickly, we got a couple of seconds.
4: Why do we need to sack the court? Oh.
1: Yeah, right. It's exactly right. Well, that's what we have to do. Quick, everybody, stack the court. That's what they would be saying. and God, we're not. All right, let me tell you about Rapid Radio. 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
15: 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Utility work on County State Aid Highway 20 or Birchmont Beach Road Northeast has completely closed that road now through the month of July between Bemidji Road Northeast and Country Club Road Northeast. There will be a signed detour in place. 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With questions, call the Beltrami County Highway Department at 218-333-8173. Grand Rapids woman, 83-year-old Carol Rose Wiss, and 24-year-old woman McKenna Joy Christensen from Luck, Wisconsin, both killed in an accident on Highway 169 in Itasca County yesterday afternoon. Two cars collided head-on, both drivers pronounced dead at the scene. Alcohol was not a factor in that crash. Absentee voting is now taking place 7 days a week for the Red Lake Nation runoff election. In-person absentee voting takes place from 9 a.m. to 3 p.m. each day in the Chief's Room at the Red Lake Nation Government Center. Off-reservation voting may be done on July 13th from 8 a.m. to 8 p.m. at the Embassy in Minneapolis and also in Bemidji. In-person on-reservation voting will take place from 8 a.m. to 8 p.m. on Wednesday, July 15th at the Little Rock Center, Red Lake Center, Redby Center, the Panema Boys and Girls Club, and at the Red Lake Nation Government Center. These stories and more, MinnesotaDailyNews.com.
16: North Country weather.
17: With considerable cloudiness today and some scattered showers and storms, some strong later on in the day. High temperatures in the mid-80s to near 90. Southeast winds 10 to 15. Scattered showers and storms possible early tonight, 63. Sunshine Tuesday, mid-80s, 87. Partly sunny Wednesday as well. And that's your forecast. I'm weatherology meteorologist Paul Trombley. Get the latest weather updates online at MinnesotaDailyWeather.com. Right now, 67.
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1: America, and I met so many great people. I mean, people drove from California and Colorado, and I met a couple from Ohio and Oregon. And I mean, it was an amazing afternoon, and thank you so much for coming to that. I'm going to be in D.C. on Wednesday at 2 p.m. I'm going to be at the Great American State Fair. That's on the nation's mall at the Capitol. You can find out all the information at freedom250.org, but I'll be speaking at 2 p.m. At the Great American State Fair. Then Wednesday night, that night, July 1st, I'm going to be doing the Torch Live, and we'll be in Washington, D.C. to give you the special The Golden Door. It is great. You're going to love this special. Make sure you are a Torch member to see that. On Monday, I'm going to be at Citizens United for Israel, Christians United for Israel, CUFI. It's a night to honor Israel. If you want to register for that, you do have to register because there's going to be very tight security. But I'd love to see you there if you want. They're making a special discount if you want to register and you're coming for me, Beck 26, and you get that discount. Then in Vegas next Saturday, I'll be in Las Vegas speaking at Freedom Fest. So you don't want to miss that. This week, starting tomorrow, I'm going to tell you 3 days in a row, I'm going to tell you what it took to write the Declaration of Independence. It's going to be in this hour, and you do not want to miss it. It's a great story, and I've been working a week on the research on this. But today I just wanted, I want to show you something that we just got. I just won this in auction for our museum. Tani and I bid on this weekend or this last Friday. It's an amazing, amazing document. You know, the Declaration of Independence is such a great story, but, you know, the war started long ago. And this is a document. It's on paper. It's 13 and a half inches by 8.5. And up in the left-hand corner right here, is pressed to bind the fiber together. No ink. It's just a clean bite into it. It's a seal of Rhode Island, and it just has the word hope on it, which I love. Hope. At the bottom, two signatures. One is Nicholas Cook. He is the governor. And at the right is Ward, Henry Ward. He was the secretary. And between the seal and this is a commission. And it's authority granted to two men to go and act in the name of the people of Rhode Island. And the date is the 6th of May, 1776. And here's what they don't tell you about that date. The war was already a year old, okay? We've told this story to ourselves. We say the Declaration of Independence is what started it, but it wasn't the 4th of July or the 2nd of July, you know, a continent of farmers standing up, declaring themselves free, and then go fetch your muskets. That's not what happened. By the time the Declaration of Independence, the ink was dry, we had already been at war for 13 months. Blood was a year dry already. You have to go back to the 19th of April in 1775, the Lexington Green and the Concord Bridge, the shot heard around the world. It had already been fired, and men had already fallen face down in the spring grass. 2 months after that, the 17th of June, they fought at Breed's Hill above Boston until the powder ran out, and the British took that hill but left 1,000 of their own on its slope. So by the spring of 1776, American boys have already been a year in the ground. Mothers had already received the word. Pine boxes already were lowered, covered over, and the soil was already separated, and the grass was starting to grow again. The king's soldiers were not a threat on the horizon. They were already here. Regiments on American soil, warships riding in and posting anchor in American harbors. Everybody could see this out their kitchen window. The most powerful force on the face of the earth was not coming. It was already here. So understand what these guys were in Rhode Island were doing with this document. They were not picking a fight. The fight had already picked them. It was already here. They'd already buried their sons. What they were doing was harder, because this is the thing that we have forgotten in the whole heart of it. These were loyal men. They did not want to leave for a year. In fact, years. The American colonists had clung to a single stubborn, I think desperate hope. The hope that the king would finally see them. That George III would finally look across the ocean and go, oh man, these are my people. They're not rebels. They're not rabble rousers. They're not some lesser breed to be managed or taxed or garrisoned, but they're my loyal subjects. They're English, Englishmen, loyal, asking only for the rights that any Englishman was born holding. And just before the Declaration of Independence, in the summer of 1775, so a year before, we send out what's called the Olive Branch Petition. It was after Bunker Hill, after the dead had already been counted. But even then, with the war begun, they wrote to their king and said, please, we're still yours. Stop this. Hear us, please. He wouldn't even take this olive branch into his own hands. He wouldn't receive it. He didn't read it. Instead, he stood up and he said, they're in open rebellion. And then he went further. He signed a law that cut the colonies out of his protection entirely, declared all of their ships fair prize, sent foreign soldiers, the Hessians, mercenaries, hired guns to come across the sea and bring his own people to heel, kill his own people. That was the answer. Not hand extended, a fist, foreign bayonets paid by him to drive it home. And that, not the dead at Lexington, not the smoke over Boston. That was the thing that finally broke the cord, because a war you can survive, a war you can even forgive at the end of it, if the man on the throne looks at you and finally calls you his own. But this told them the truth that they had spent a year refusing to believe, that the king was never going to see them as people. So He had made up his mind across the ocean, and he would sooner hire strangers to kill them than sit and hear them. So the Declaration of Independence was not the beginning of anything. It was the surrender of this little word up here in this document, hope. It was the moment loyal people finally, in grief, let go of the king's hand. Not because they stopped loving the idea of him, because they finally understood he's never going to love us back. Now, look at the date on this page again. The date on this page is the 6th of May, 1776. Why is that important? Because 2 days earlier, the 4th of May, that little colony of Rhode Island had become the first to make it actually official. They struck the king's name out of all of their oaths. They crossed the crown out of all of their laws. The smallest colony on the map let it go first and stepped off alone. And then 2 days after committing that treason, they sat down and wrote this order for two delegates to ride to Philadelphia to finish. To take, in the words on the page, all such measures that shall be thought of best for promoting the welfare of the United Colonies. It's a blank check written against their own necks in the middle of the war they were losing. And the first man it named was old, Stephen Hopkins. Stephen Hopkins, he had been in the fight for a while, but he had palsy in his hand. So his hand, when he signed things, you look at the Declaration of Independence and you'll see his name and it's so shaky. He could barely write. And when it came to his time at the table to sign the Declaration of Independence, he reached across with his left hand and gripped his trembling right, and so he could steady his hand somewhat and sign it. And he said, "My hand trembles, but my heart does not." The second guy on this was new, and he was only there because of a fresh grave, Samuel Ward. He was the delegate from Rhode Island, the other delegate. He had gone down to Philadelphia, caught smallpox, and died of it on the 26th of March. And the war was on. The seat was suddenly empty, at the worst hour to leave it empty. So they reached for William Ellery. He was a lawyer in Newport, Rhode Island. And he's the guy, they put this paper in his hand. And then he went down and he fought for the Declaration of Independence. And he didn't flinch. He didn't flinch. He went straight to grinding out this revolution. It was pretty amazing what he had done. When he signed the declaration, he signed it so large, it's only second in size to Hancock's. And Ellery knew exactly what his signature was. He knew that that was a noose at the end of that sentence. So as the delegates came forward one by one, if you see the painting of them, you will see Ellery standing back behind. He was watching every man. He said he wanted to watch every man's face as they signed their own death warrant. And he said, "I wanted to see if they were sincere or not, see if any man would break as he put his face, as he put his hand to the Declaration of Independence." And he said he stood there and he looked at face after face after face. And he said afterwards, "All I saw was undaunted resolution. None of them flinched. All of them were ready for war." These were men who had already buried their own, men who had begged the king and had been answered with mercenaries, and they signed anyway. This room, to get into this room, which was locked and sealed tight, this was your ticket. This is what bought you a seat in that room. To hold this thing 250 years later. To have it in my own hands is amazing. The days of 4th of July, 2026. The king is gone. He's a footnote. The empire is gone. But the paper survives. The men don't. This paper has outlived the men who carried it. But the paper still asks this one question. The only one that really mattered. You don't get to choose when the storm comes. It's already here, just as it was in their day. It's in the harbor. It's in the fields. You only get to choose. Are you going to stand inside the storm? The seat at today's table is still warm, but it has your name on it now. What remains to be seen is what you will do with it. More in a minute. 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
5: North Country weather.
17: With considerable cloudiness today and some scattered showers and storms, some strong later on in the day. High temperatures in the mid-80s to near 90. Southeast winds 10 to 15. Scattered showers and storms possible early tonight, 63. Sunshine Tuesday, mid-80s, 87. Partly sunny Wednesday as well. And that's your forecast. I'm weatherology meteorologist Paul Trombley. Get the latest weather updates online at MinnesotaDailyWeather.com. Right now, 67.
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1: Welcome to the Glenn Beck Program. So total members of Congress that are Democrats are 257. 257. 13 of them have now come out. And I, you know what? I say that gladly that there are 13. I thought there were zero, but there are 13 now, and they should be praised. They have come out and said, we are capitalists. We are not socialist. We believe in secure borders, fiscal responsibility, and national pride. And they have come out with their promise to America. And I think, you know, I was talking to Laura Trump about this earlier. I think this might just, I hope it's not just a ploy for the election. I hope these at least 13 are sincere, but only 13 out of 257. Here's their promise to America. We are capitalists. We're not socialists. We want safety, not lawlessness. We are responsible, not reckless. We believe government should solve problems, not create them. This is great. This sounds like Ronald Reagan. We are mainstream and not extreme. We believe Americans can disagree without division. We stand for moderation, acceptance, respect, free expression, and democratic pluralism. We embrace politics of persuasion over purity, contempt, and cultural division. Where were these people? And we are proud and not ashamed of America. You know, this is the Democratic Party that people think they're in right now. A lot of Democrats think that that's what their party is. You had 13 come up. If that's what the party was, there would be 250, 59 or 57 of them. No, there are 13 of them that gathered together this weekend to sign this document and make that promise to America. That's remarkable. That is absolutely remarkable. And, you know, we had 13 colonies. We have 13 Democrats that still believe in it. So that's nice, I guess. But maybe that's just me. I please, when you hear about these guys, you know, don't badmouth them. Welcome them. Welcome them back into sanity, because if they are sincere, they're not going to be lasting long in the Democratic Party. They won't. You know, you think Fetterman is actually going to make it in the Democratic Party? No, they'll either vote him out or they'll eat him. I mean, if you saw what's happening, but these are American principles that I want those things too. I'm not a socialist. I'm a capitalist. I want safety, not lawlessness. I'm responsible, not reckless. I believe government, you know, doesn't solve problems, it creates them. I'm mainstream, I'm not extreme, and I'm proud of America, not ashamed. Every American, but only 13 Democrats in Congress could actually sign this.
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0: North Country weather.
17: With considerable cloudiness today and some scattered showers and storms, some strong later on in the day. High temperatures in the mid-80s to near 90. Southeast winds 10 to 15. Scattered showers and storms possible early tonight, 63. Sunshine Tuesday, mid-80s, 87. Partly sunny Wednesday as well. And that's your forecast. I'm weatherology meteorologist Paul Frombly. Get the latest weather updates online at MinnesotaDailyWeather.com. Right now, 67.
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0: is a Fox News alert. Key rulings just out from the Supreme Court. I'm Dave Anthony, and President Trump won't like some of them. The justices rejected his attempt to fire Federal Reserve Governor Lisa Cook over mortgage fraud allegations she denied.
1: The majority writes in this opinion, says, as the government concedes, Congress limited the president's power to remove governors for good reason. They say it's to preserve the independence of the Fed and to continue the long tradition of monetary policy exercised independent of executive influence.
0: However, the court did allow the president to fire Federal Trade Commissioner Rebecca Slaughter without cause, overruling the law that established the FTC that only allowed removal for inefficiency, neglect of duty, or malfeasance in office. And on Truth Social a few minutes ago, President Trump posted, big win. Now back to Fox's Shannon Court, bringing out the Supreme Court on the ruling that goes against the president and Republicans on mail-in voting.
1: Mississippi has a state law which allows ballots to be counted, mail-in ballots, after Election Day. If they come in, they're postmarked and meet the state requirements. So if you're a state out there that counts ballots after Election Day based on your state law, that state law will stand.
0: The court also announced it'll consider another voting case next term. A Republican attempt to enforce laws passed in Arizona after the 2020 election requiring proof of citizenship, which President Trump wants nationally. The Supreme Court rejected the president in another case, refusing to hear a Trump appeal to
2: a 2023 New York federal jury verdict that President Trump sexually abused writer E. Jean Carroll in the mid-90s, then defamed her in a 2022 social media post. He was ordered to pay $5 million in damages. Trump attorneys argued on appeal the judge should not have allowed inflammatory evidence, including testimony from other women accusing the president of sexual misconduct, which he also denies.
0: Fox's Chris Foster. After a weekend of U.S. and Iran attacks, President Trump says talks resume tomorrow. White House Press Secretary Caroline Levitt tells Fox,
3: the Iranians would be best to sign a good deal with the United States of America because the president has proven he's unafraid to
0: America's
3: use the might of our
0: listening military. To Fox News.
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10: 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In July of 2024, police were called to the Walmart where a customer had used counterfeit bills marked for motion picture purposes. The store lost $500 due to the fake 100s. Officers reviewed video footage and identified Keezer through her tattoos from previous arrest photos. The next day, the Dollar Tree also reported five fake $100 bills. The witness identified Keezer from a photo lineup. May 7th of this year, she received a 21-month prison sentence, stayed for 5 years, along with fines and the requirement to complete a drug court program and supervised probation for 5 years. First City of Lights Foundation announced last week three new light displays will happen this Christmas, pushing the total number of lights past the 1 million mark. New this year will be the North Star Diamond, presented by Ken K. Thompson Jewelry. The UPS store presents the Ultimate Present Spectacular, while Peterson Sheet Metal, Even Air Systems, LVI Supply, and Bessler Electric present the Peace on Earth Globe. These stories and more, MinnesotaDailyNews.com.
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13: North Country weather.
14: Chance of thunderstorms
15: today.
14: Otherwise, cloudy skies expected.
15: Daytime highs approaching 90.
14: Southeasterly winds 10 to 15 miles per hour. Storms likely tonight. Lows dip down to about 63. Partly cloudy skies. Tomorrow, high of 84. That's your forecast. I'm weatherology meteorologist Paul Trombley. Get the latest weather updates online at MinnesotaDailyWeather.com. Currently, it's 68 degrees.
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0: America. Welcome to the Glenn Beck program. We're glad that you are here. This is Independence Week. We're going to be doing a lot on the Declaration of Independence and our nation's history this week. Beginning tomorrow, every hour number two, for the rest of the week, will all be about the writing and signing about the Declaration of Independence. And I've done a week's worth of research on it. I've really worked hard on this. I've learned so much in researching it. I'm so excited to tell you the true story of how we came to be America and the signing of the Declaration of Independence. That begins on tomorrow's program, hour number two. You don't want to miss it. Today, I have a dear friend on, John Irwin. He is a director, a producer, a screenwriter. He is the founder and chief of the Wonder Project, which is playing such an important role in changing what we see. You know, I don't know about you, but I mean, there's nothing really worth anything, anytime. I used to see movies every single week. I never missed a week without going to see a movie. I'm a movie fiend. I love it. So does my wife. Every Friday, our whole marriage up until COVID, we would go see movies. And it would get dicey on some weeks. You'd be like, okay, there's nothing to see. We don't do that anymore. There's nothing to see. I saw a movie 3-4 weeks ago, and I watched it online because it was Young Washington. It is the story of George Washington growing up, and it's done by my friend John Irwin, and it is really good and accurate. You're going to love this movie. So make a plan to see it. The love letter, I think, Irwin's love letter to America, Young Washington. I have John with us. He's going to talk about it, how it came about, and if there's any plans for more Washington stories, but we'll see how this one does, I guess. John Irwin joins me in just a second. First, let me tell you about American financing. Financial peace of mind isn't just about how much money you have. 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
0: John Irwin, welcome to the program.
2: Glenn, good to see you, man. It's been a little while. It's great to be among friends. I remember being on your show, release week of a film for I Can Only Imagine many years ago, and Dennis Quaid was on, and we had lost him in the Arctic. He was filming with like a bunch of polar bears or something, and he was in the middle of the night. So right before I got on the segment, I hear like, we've lost Dennis in a town. There's more polar bears than people. And so I'm like, I'm going to go on and stall with Glenn, and you're going to find Dennis Quaid in the Antarctic. And they did. And they did right before we came out of commercial break. So I have many memories.
0: He had to go back. Yeah, I know. He had to go back inside because he had to get his gun, I think, because they wouldn't allow him to be outside without his gun. It was crazy.
2: Yeah.
0: Anyway,
2: to get cell service, he had to be like risk his life with polar bears. I digress. Many, many great memories with you, man.
0: I remember this has got to be 15 years ago. We first talked and we talked about the problem with Hollywood and that you were setting out and you were going to change Hollywood. And it was hard at that time. It was really, really hard for anybody on a conservative side to be able to do it. And I have to tell you, John, I watched your movie, Young Washington, with such pride and admiration for you on all that you've accomplished and how good of a director and a producer and a screenwriter you have become. It's a great story and a great movie. Congratulations.
2: Man, thank you so much. We share the obsession for Washington. I read many books on Washington, including yours. And I just wanted to write a kind of a love letter to the country for our 250. And it's the only film in theaters nationwide that celebrates American history as we go into the 250. And I just, you know, it's one of those things where I'm just grateful to the audience because, you know, the audience just keeps shocking Hollywood, and that allows us to do more and have larger budgets. And so it's not easy. The lead, I created the show House of David that airs on Amazon, and the lead of that show, Michael, he gave me this ring. It says, "Seek discomfort." And I believe in that as a way of life. So sometimes we say pain is temporary, film is forever. So it's been a hard road, but an incredibly fulfilling one. And I'm just so grateful for the audience for supporting the work. And that's what gets these films made.
0: Is it out now?
2: It comes out on Friday, going into the 4th of July weekend. So talk about the perfect date for a movie about Washington. It releases on the 4th of July weekend on our 250th anniversary. And so we're very grateful. It's in theaters nationwide. I'm working with Angel Studios to release it. And so we've always said your movie ticket is your vote. And it's more true now than ever. We really want to do more of these stories. We want to do more stories on the life of George Washington. We want to do more stories on the founding of America. And I just know when I took the time to read a lot of books on the founding of the country, the story is unbelievable, first of all. As you know, it lives up to the hype. And you're just filled with a sense of gratitude and awe and wonder and pride that this nation exists at all. And it really is something to celebrate together. And it is a miracle. I mean, talk about low statistical odds of success. And so we want to make more of these films. And it starts with, we thought, where do we start? And I'm like, well, I love the origin story, hero's journey of Washington, where he learns to be a leader. And so that's where we decided to start.
0: He learns to be a leader, but he really never learns to be a good general. He's really bad at strategy. He loses over and over and over. I mean, it's embarrassing on how bad he is at the beginning.
2: You know what's interesting about Washington is he is forged much more by hardship and failure and risks and adventure than he was by ease. And many of the great leaders are Churchill the same way. And what I found out about him is, yes, we didn't have any good generals, you know, because we were colonies, but Washington became our first real leader and the embodiment of a cause. And I think he learned over the course of this story early in his life that to lead is to serve and to lead is to embody something that's bigger than you are. And he became America's first great leader. And what I noticed about him during the Revolutionary War is he had this fortitude, man. Like he had this ability to endure in an uncommon way.
0: Yes.
2: And that was really the thing that won the war. Or one of the major things that won the war was just grit. And I wanted to find out where that came from. And it really came from his early life. So I wanted to make this, I've always considered it Pride and Prejudice meets The Revenant, you know, this kind of first adventure story in the French and Indian War. And that's where I wanted to start. But man, I would love, my dream is to tell more of these stories. And we just, I think so many of the problems that we have come from the fact that we don't know our origin story and we don't know why we're here.
0: Exactly. Right.
2: How amazing this country is, you know?
0: That's exactly right. I have to ask you, you know, I never really, I guess, fully understood or saw, you know, I'm such an American that I never thought of George Washington having to go to the British and saying, hey, I could serve here. And them looking at him and going, no, you're not an elite. You're of no family. You're of no consequence. You have no education. Where Americans, we don't look at people like that. And it's so weird to see and to think George Washington being rejected because he's not part of the old system. You know, I don't know how to explain it. Once you see the movie, you'll understand. But even his first real, and I think I'll bet you his real love his whole life. You know, he kind of grew up around, and dad just didn't even, nobody even thought it was possible because he just was, you know, kind of scum beneath their feet.
2: Yeah, you see the American idea birthed in this idea of anyone, you know, from anywhere being able to do whatever they set their mind to if they work hard enough.
0: Right. I mean,
2: that is the idea of America, and that did not exist. And you clearly see that in the, in, you see

0: in America today? I don't know. You know, so it's amazing to see these things that happened. That really is, as he called it, were kind of a divine hand of providence guiding him, even when it was painful.
1: It's interesting to see. What did you find about, and did you even research this far into it, his love affair with Martha? I mean, because I've always felt that the love affair that you see, this crushing love that he has for this woman, Fairfax, whose father is, you know, has hired him to make maps of the county and everything else, or of his property. I'm not sure he ever gets past that. It was Martha, I mean, I know he loved Martha, but was it kind of the old fashioned because we're married and we're going to love each other? Or was there ever really a deep love affair with Martha and George? Do you
0: Yeah,
1: know?
0: I have opinions on this, and you try to research as much as you can. Martha burned all their
1: She
0: letters,
1: burned
0: you know,
1: almost everything.
0: she except two. And I was at Mount Vernon, 2 days ago. We got to lay a wreath on his grave, which was amazing, on
1: Oh,
0: his
1: wow,
0: tomb.
1: that's good.
0: And then also we were, you know, in the room that he died, and there's a desk there, and that's where one of these letters was from Martha, tucked away, hidden, like it was just hidden in the desk. But the rest are burned, and the only letters that we have from Sally are from the letters he wrote to her. And so Sally was obviously his kind of first crush, flame. There was obviously attraction there. The last letter he wrote her was like a week before he married Martha. I feel like Martha was a business partnership that, and a part, as
1: Yeah, I think
0: marriages
1: so
0: were in
1: too.
0: that day, that actually grew into a bond over time, especially as they experienced difficulty together, and she was out with him during the war. And if you read that one letter that survived, you see that the relationship with Martha blossomed into a real bond, in my opinion, different than kind of
1: Yes.
0: the infatuation with Sally. But I think it grew and grew, and became more and more real. Man, I hope to tell that story. And especially as you get into 1776 and beyond, just the pressure that he was under, you know, I think she was there for him in every way. So these were the two
1: She
0: loves of his
1: was.
0: life, you know, and it's
1: She
0: so
1: was there.
0: fascinating
1: She
0: to explore.
1: was not only there for him, but when they went to Valley Forge, I mean, she was there. I mean, no woman is going to Valley Forge. She was there helping. She was a remarkable woman. Anyway, John, what is one last thing? What is the one thing you learned about George Washington you did not know that you thought, wow, everyone should know this?
0: Well, as I studied his life, you know, you think about these characters forged in stone, you know, and they're mythic, and then you ask, where do these characteristics come from? And I think what I learned was just the value of failure that George Washington learned through his mistakes, and he kept going, and he didn't give up, and he was very self-aware. And he forged himself before he could forge a nation. And you see that in this film, in this early chapter in his life. So I think, you know, one of the great lessons for me was that failure doesn't have to define you, but it can mold you
1: Yes,
0: into the
1: yes.
0: person that you're meant to become if you'll let it, and if you'll not quit. And this guy had an uncommon endurance, and he learned from his mistakes. And he kept going, and he had true courage. So I think those were the primary things. Other than that, I think his personality was like a lid on top of a volcano. I think that this was not a boring person. This was a person of great passion and great emotion, and his personality
1: Yeah.
0: was kind of like a lid on that. And so fascinating character. And so I wanted to start with this early adventure. It is in theaters nationwide, and like as always, when our audience unifies our voice around something and shocks Hollywood, millions and millions of people see it that wouldn't otherwise see it because of the fear of missing out. And that's my hope, and that's my prayer. As we've screened the movie around the country, it's cool to hear people, like, you know, cheer and chant USA at the end of the movie. But what I love is a lot of people say, I was up on Google like all night researching, like, did this really happen? Because some of the most extraordinary things in the movie actually happened. So that's my hope, is that it will serve as a spark of curiosity for Americans
1: Me
0: everywhere.
1: too. I will tell you, congratulations. State Department is doing screenings now of young Washington to the embassies all over the world, which is tremendous. And I will tell you as a listener,

0: That stuff is not going to happen. We lose the next, you know, couple of elections, this is over. And it gets really dark. It is so important to support movies like this now, because money doesn't talk. It usually screams. And the only way we get, I mean, we have an extraordinary opportunity this 250th year. I mean, divine providence to drop our 250th in right now, where we are politically right now. If this would have happened 10 years ago, it wouldn't have been the same. To happen right now, you have a chance to educate yourself and stop all of this stuff and support the next great storytellers. We lost our story. The left took it from us and has butchered it to death. We must find it again, and we must support great storytellers. And I will tell you, John Irwin is one of my favorites and one of the best. And the name of the film is Young Washington. And if you make this, you go to see this and this becomes a success, I can't wait to see the series that he will make on this, because Washington is the greatest story ever told in American history. He is fabulous. John, thank you. God bless you. Thank you.
1: Glenn, great to see you again as always. Take care.
0: Good to see you. All right, John Irwin. Young Washington opens this weekend. Let me tell you the same kind of scenario that none of us ever kind of expect ourselves to be in. Suppose, you know, it's supposed to be a peaceful protest. You're just trying to drive your family across town for dinner when traffic stops. Your car is surrounded and people are pounding on the windows. Somebody tries the door handle. Another person starts yelling for everybody to pull you out of the vehicle. Now you got about 3 seconds to decide what to do. It's not necessarily a situation that calls for lethal force, but it absolutely calls for something. I'd roll my window down about a crack, and then I'd take my Byrna launcher and I'd push it out the window, and I would hit them with tear gas. 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
0: I tell you, this, I am struck over and over again by, we are blessed to have Donald Trump as president for this celebration, because guaranteed none of the stuff that is happening in Washington would be happening if it wasn't for Donald Trump. None of it. Please go see it. Embed this stuff, plant it deep into your children. We also have the American story that is happening, celebrating America's 250th birthday. And it's on the torch right now, and it is an epic cinematic sound experience. From shipwrecks to spiritual firestorms to wilderness wars to political showdowns to near collapses to its assassination. It has everything in it. And it takes us hours and hours and hours and hours to produce each hour. And it's well worth it. It has been a joy to produce these. Originally, it was a 10-part series for my Torch platform, but it is now going to be 20 episodes, and we may continue it if it continues to be listened to. The special airs, we've cut it down to a 3-hour period just for the radio audience. 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Embed it deeply into your children. It will change their worldview and their life. It really will. All right, let me tell you about the International Fellowship. As America celebrates its 250th anniversary, it's worth asking, what makes alliances last? The strongest are built on shared principles, belief in freedom, faith, democracy, and the idea that some things are worth defending, no matter the cost. That's why the friendship between the United States and Israel has endured for so many decades. In fact, John F. Kennedy said something about Israel that has proven remarkable in its prophecy. He said, Israel was not created in order to disappear. Israel will endure and flourish. And it is. It is still doing that. We celebrate America's independence. Israel is a reminder that free nations don't survive by accident. They survive because people pray for them, stand with them, and refuse to take their freedom for granted. That's why I'm grateful for the work of IFCJ. As America celebrates the 250th anniversary of America, the International Fellowship of Christians and Jews turns toward God in prayer, asking that his wisdom would guide the elected officials and lead America and Israel to moral clarity and unity. 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
12: 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In July of 2024, police were called to the Walmart where a customer had used counterfeit bills marked for motion picture purposes. The store lost $500 due to the fake 100s. Officers reviewed video footage and identified Keezer through her tattoos from previous arrest photos. The next day, the Dollar Tree also reported five fake $100 bills. A witness identified Keezer from a photo lineup. May 7th of this year, she received a 21-month prison sentence, stayed for 5 years, along with fines and the requirement to complete a drug court program and supervised probation for 5 years. First City of Lights Foundation announced last week three new light displays will happen this Christmas, pushing the total number of lights past the 1 million mark. New this year will be the North Star Diamond, presented by Ken K. Thompson Jewelry. The UPS store presents the Ultimate Present Spectacular, while Peterson Sheet Metal, Even Air Systems, LVI Supply, and Bestler Electric present the Peace on Earth Globe. These stories and more, MinnesotaDailyNews.com.
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14: North Country weather.
15: Chance of thunderstorms
16: today.
15: Otherwise, cloudy skies expected. Daytime highs approaching 90. Southeasterly winds 10 to 15 miles per hour. Storms likely tonight. Lows dip down to about 63. Partly cloudy skies. Tomorrow, high of 84. That's your forecast. I'm weatherology meteorologist Paul Trombley. Get the latest weather updates online at MinnesotaDailyWeather.com. Currently, it's 68 degrees.
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17: Out of Iran, I want to talk to you some more about democratic socialism. But I also want to recap. We just talked to Laura Trump last hour. And I just love her. I just think she's great. But we were talking about how, and she didn't even know. Did you notice this, Ricky? She didn't even know that the president had won back in 1985 the Ellis Island Award, which is the highest immigration award, the Ellis Island Award. And he won it with Muhammad Ali and Rosa Parks. Imagine. And it's this great picture of the three of them standing together in 1985 at Ellis Island. Now he's the president who just apparently hates all immigrants, even though his grandfather was an immigrant, his mother was an immigrant. He's won the Ellis Island Award for immigrants, and he just hates them. Oh, and by the way, his wife is also an immigrant. Just an incredible story. Speaking of that, the story of his father. Can we play the Friedrich section? This is from our special that is coming out. It's a live documentary that is coming out on Wednesday night. I'll be in Washington, D.C., 8 p.m. only on The Torch. You're going to learn stuff about our immigration policies and the history and what it actually means. You're going to learn all about that on Wednesday night. Watch it with your family. It's very inspiring. But here's a clip from the part where we meet the grandfather of our current president.
18: But despite the chaos, people kept coming. Why? Because America represented something no other country on earth could offer. Opportunity, freedom, and reinvention of yourself. In 1885, a 16-year-old German immigrant stepped off a steamship here after a 12-day voyage from Bremen, Germany. As the ship entered New York Harbor, the Statue of Liberty wasn't even standing yet. She was still sitting in crates. America herself was still under construction. Well, the young immigrant arrived trained as a barber's apprentice. But like so many who came through Castle Garden, he believed America offered something impossible anywhere else on Earth. The chance to build an entirely new life. Well, he worked his way through the restaurant business. He headed west during the Klondike Gold Rush, and eventually he invested some of his earnings into an industry that became synonymous with his family name, real estate. His name was Friedrich Trump. And the immigration story of the Trump family was only just beginning.
17: When you find out about his mom and how she came over, it's a remarkable story. And I'm not telling an immigration story here for our 250th anniversary because I believe, you know, we've got to open up our borders. Just the opposite. I make it very clear in the opening moments, all immigration should be halted. All of our immigration needs to be halted because we have lost the story. We have lost the point. Nobody understands what it's really for. You will, and you'll be able to defend it if you're watching this documentary. It is Wednesday night. Watch it with your families. You know, I have to tell you, I'm so optimistic on some things. We have the opportunity, as I was telling you with John Irwin a minute ago, to learn our history unlike we've ever had before. And there's interest in it. There's interest in it. And we have new content on Torch every single week. New content all summer long. Golden Door is this week. Tomorrow is the Fourth Amendment, I think. The Fourth Amendment in our series on the Bill of Rights. And you can teach it to your kids. It's just great. Torch250.com. But until a few weeks ago, I mean, I really thought that soccer was kind of a sissy European thing. But now I know that it's actually MAGA all the way, you know? It's the official sport of patriots. Because the international soccer fans that are coming here have completely blown the leftist idea that Americans hate foreigners. It is so great to see. You want to close the border because you're xenophobic. No, not at all. Not at all. I love people from other countries. I love when they come here from other countries. You know, where are you from? What do they say? Well, you go over to their country. Where are you from? Germany. Okay. You ask people here, where are you from? Well, my grandpa was from Armenia. My grandmother was from Costa Rica, but my dad's German. I'm from Kentucky. I mean, it's just part of our story here. We don't just say we're from America. We have a long list. Where are you from? Where are your people from? Okay, that's normal. You go to China, where are your people from? China. What's your history? China. Where are you from? China. America is completely unique that way. And that's why we have Bostonians now drinking, you know, well, drinking the Scots underneath the table. Don't try to out-drink people from Boston. But there's, you know, they're drinking it dry at soccer matches. Italians getting endless refills and loving it. And every American sharing a video of a Nigerian man going to Buc-ee's. By the way, they're freaking out because Buc-ee's is doing another, I think, 13 stores. And they're like, how many stores? I mean, they're almost the size of our country. And I love it. I think it's great. Because it's a reminder what immigration is for. And if it's not like that, it dishonors everybody that came here before them. It dishonors all of our parents and grandparents, great-great-great-great-great-grandparents that came here as immigrants. I want you to know what immigration really means. The Golden Door from Ellis Island to the White House, July 1st, torch250.com. And the other thing is, you're seeing these people come over, and they're not socialists. Tomorrow, if I have time tomorrow, I want to tell you the truth about Sweden. Do you know that Sweden is, they dropped all of that crap. They're more, they are more free market than we are now because they wised up. I mean, not entirely. They still have a problem with immigration. But when it comes to socialism, they wised up. They realized it wasn't working. So they've been getting themselves off of that forever. Because the socialist thing is a real issue. I don't know if you know that. It's a real issue. Let me take you through a couple of things here. Let me play Cut 13. This is from CNN. Looking at the numbers on socialism. Remember what we heard last week? Now listen to this.
16: True nationwide with the general electorate. I mean, just take a look here. Net favorable rating of Democrat socialists. If you look at Democrats nationwide, look at this. Democrat socialists on the positive side of the ledger at plus 17 points. This includes Democratic leaning independents. But look at all voters. A completely different world. 27 points underwater Democratic Socialists of America are in the net favorable rating. So what are we talking about? A 44-point difference here in the wrong direction when we come to Democratic Socialists of America jumping from being pretty popular among Democrats to being not popular at all among all voters.
19: What about just the word socialist or socialism? How's that doing?
16: Yeah, okay. So, you know, one of the trends that we have seen is in among Democrats, socialism has become more popular over the last decade and a half. But what about the rest of the electorate? And this, I think, gives the game away right here. Okay, positive view of socialism. Among Democrats, look at this. Up considerably from where we were in 2010, 50% to now 66% now. That's a jump of 16 points in a decade and a half. But look at all others. The number is the same. It was 29% back in 2010. It's 30% now. Socialism has become increasingly popular among Democrats, but it is a much tougher sell in the rest of the electorate. It's a much tougher sell among independents.
17: But remember, you cannot have a third of the nation before socialism. And really, you remember, the tipping point is about 18%. So the worst thing we can do is import more people that are loving socialism, are for socialism, or trying to destroy us. You have one group of people. And again, I remind you, there are 13 Democrats that came out this weekend. I mean, out of 257, they could only get 13. But 13 Democrats signed and said, we're not socialist. We don't like anarchy. We want the rule of law. We want prisons. 13 of them did that. They're very, very brave, especially when you have everybody in the press going the other way. Here's Joy Behar, cut 18. Listen to her.
20: And they're not afraid of the term democratic socialism. If I fall down, I want an ambulance. If my house is on fire, bring your hose. You know what I mean? Yeah. We are looking.
17: It's not socialism.
20: I'm not scared of the term. I think they're scared of the term in this country. But the Social Security is a democratic socialism. Partly unemployment insurance.
17: Right.
20: Is. The people who pick up your garbage. The people who take the fire out at your house. All of these things are democratic socialism.
17: Stop. I can't do it. My head will explode. Oh, my gosh. Firemen are not socialists. They're not socialists. We had firemen back in the day before socialism. That is not the same thing, democratic socialist. That's not redistribution of wealth. You know why we have police? Why do we have police? How did police come about? Okay. Police come about because in the old days in America, you used to have a gun. In fact, some cities required you to have a gun. Why? Because if somebody broke into your house or you caught somebody doing something and you could have stopped them and you didn't, you were implicated in the crime that they did for your neighbors, okay? We didn't have police like we have police now. So you were required to be involved. You were the first responder. Well, when we all started going to work and we were plowing our fields and everything else and we got some money, we realized I can't do this myself. I can't police and keep my family safe. I need somebody else to do that while I'm working on other things, building the country. So we got together and we all said, okay, let's take our right of self-defense. I mean, you know, citizen's arrest, I'm making a citizen's arrest. Yeah, that's a real thing. That's a real thing. That's the way we used to do it. But then we said, let's hire somebody that can borrow, that we will lend our right to defend us. We'll lend that to them so they can do it while we're busy at work, while we're busy doing things. That's not socialism. That's common sense. Put a fire out. Why? That's socialism. We're not going to put your fire out because you can't afford it. That's stupid. Because if you don't put that fire out, it's going to jump to the next house and the next house and the next house. So it's common sense to help put the fire out. Again, before we had a big fire department, you were required to have, it was a big leather bucket. And you kept this big leather bucket, usually either in the kitchen or by the hearth of your fire. And it was filled with water. And it was a big leather bucket required in every house. So you could put out the fire in your house, or if there was a fire in your next door neighbor's house, everybody got their big leather bucket out, went to the well, put water in it, and you'd throw it on your neighbor's house to put it out. That's not socialism. My gosh, it's got to be painful being that stupid. Really, it does. It really does. Bill Maher came out this weekend, and he said his vote is in play. Because if this is who they are, Bill, this is who they've been for a long time. You've just refused to look at it. I mean, you know, it's amazing how, and this is why when these 13 Democrats come out and say, hey, we're not for these things, don't mock them, don't ridicule them, welcome them. Thank you. Thank you for finally seeing it. Do I have the list here, Sarah? Ricky, where's the list of these guys? Shoot. Do you have the list of all of the names of the Republicans or the Democrats that are speaking out?
21: You won't recognize any of them.
17: Give me the.
21: Yeah.
0: You won't. None of them are high profile. So I could say their names, but you've never heard of them. And a few of them are actually just candidates. Well, they're not actually in Congress.
17: Oh, you're kidding me. Oh, my gosh. Well, congratulations on that. Oh, my gosh. They're not even members of Congress, some of them. And there's only 13. Well, congratulations to those 13, wherever you are. Good luck with that. But I'm glad you're doing it. Don't mock these people as they wake up. If you were surrounded by the friends that they're surrounded with, if you grew up with the education that they got, if you were only in those circles and you were only listening to the media that they listen to, you might be exactly the same as they are. So don't mock and ridicule them. Welcome them. Thank you for finally getting it. Bill, I could sit here and complain that you didn't get this for all these years. I'm not going to do that. Thank you. Thank you for finally saying my vote is in play. If they're going to be socialist, I'm not for any of that. Good. Good. That's the way we begin to save our country. 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
5: North Country weather.
15: Chance of thunderstorms today. Otherwise, cloudy skies expected. Daytime highs approaching 90. Southeasterly winds 10 to 15 miles per hour. Storms likely tonight. Lows dip down to about 63. Partly cloudy skies. Tomorrow, high of 84. That's your forecast. I'm weatherology meteorologist Paul Trombley. Get the latest weather updates online at minnesotadailyweather.com. Currently, it's 68 degrees.
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10: Chance of thunderstorms today. Otherwise, cloudy skies expected. Daytime highs approaching 90. Southeasterly winds 10 to 15 miles per hour. Storms likely tonight. Lows dip down to about 63. Partly cloudy skies. Tomorrow, high of 84. That's your forecast. I'm weatherology meteorologist Paul Trombley. Get the latest weather updates online at MinnesotaDailyWeather.com. Currently, it's 68 degrees.
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19: The president calls it a big win. I'm Lisa Brady, Fox News. As the U.S. Supreme Court rules, a president can fire a federal trade commissioner even without cause. It's a 6-3 decision.
20: FTC Commissioner Rebecca Slaughter had argued she could only be fired for cause. The president had simply written that keeping her on was inconsistent with his administration's priorities. The majority opinion wrote that while it's up to the Senate to decide whether to confirm those with whom the president would prefer to work, neither Congress nor the courts may saddle him with those with whom he cannot work. This ruling effectively overturns what is known as Humphrey's executor, a ruling once used to stop President Roosevelt from firing an FTC commissioner without cause. The court now writes, the Humphrey's framework has not withstood the test of time, as agencies like the FTC and its commissioners take on more executive branch functions, which are under the president's exclusive control.
19: Fox's Jessica Rosenthal. However, the court makes a distinction at the Federal Reserve, allowing Lisa Cook to remain as a Fed governor while she fights an effort to fire her over mortgage fraud allegations she denies. President Trump just renewing his call to require proof of citizenship to vote and limit mail-in ballots after the Supreme Court ruled states can count ballots that arrive after Election Day, rejecting the president's challenge. The justices also declined to hear his appeal of a jury award to author E. Jean Carroll in her sexual abuse and defamation cases against him. A new trial date just set for Alec Murdoch, the once prominent South Carolina attorney convicted of killing his wife and son and still in prison for financial crimes after the murder conviction was tossed out. A judge setting a murder retrial for next April, but no decision yet on an effort to move the trial.
30: They want a change of venue out of a small community where everyone knows all the details of this case. They also want an analysis of DNA material that was found underneath the fingernail of the murdered wife.
19: Fox's Steve Harrigan in Lexington, South Carolina. 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
1: Chance of thunderstorms today. Otherwise, cloudy skies expected. Daytime highs approaching 90. Southeasterly winds 10 to 15 miles per hour. Storms likely tonight. Lows dip down to about 63. Partly cloudy skies. Tomorrow, high of 84. That's your forecast. I'm Weatherology meteorologist Paul Trombley. Get the latest weather updates online at MinnesotaDailyWeather.com. Currently, it's 69 degrees.

Welcome in, everybody, to the Monday edition of the Clay Travis and Buck Sexton Show. Appreciate you being here with me, everyone. Clay is on vacation for this week as well. I think until Thursday. Until Thursday, the team tells me. His new name, Clay the Big Kahuna Travis. He is showing the Hawaiians how to surf. He's picked it up very quickly. Almost as good at surfing as he is at golf, I am told. Some people are saying. So, but he misses you all, and he will be back very soon. It's just me today. We have a ton of news. It's a little bit unexpected, honestly, because the week before a big holiday weekend, America's 250th, you would generally think things start to slow down. As I always tell you, news is a narrative. For the most part, it is stories that people choose to tell. It's not things that happen in a vacuum that everyone must know. So when the journos go on vacation, there tends to be less stuff talked about. Not here, though. We have a ton to discuss with you. And I want to just lay out some of where we're going today. A couple of, I would say, pretty important Supreme Court, not mega cases, but some pretty important Supreme Court decisions came down today. A little bit of a mixed bag. We did not, unless it happened while I was in the elevator or something, we have not yet gotten the birthright citizenship case coming down, which I am prepared for disappointment on that. I am hoping for a better outcome than I am expecting. But I have a couple of things, including on, can Trump fire deep state bureaucrats at some of these agencies that are both quasi-legislative and quasi-executive, we are told, like the FTC, the Federal Trade Commission. FTC, I might add, doesn't actually deal with trade in the sense of like U.S.-China trade. It's really a regulatory body against fraud, which very few people. Well, you guys look at me like I'm crazy. Why am I crazy? Am I crazy? No, okay. They're looking at me for something else. Maybe I'm just having a good hair day. I'm here with the team in New York. So I am in Momdaniville, and all is it's very, I got to tell you, the city is bumping. It is perhaps Momdani proof so far because it is thriving despite some of his idiotic policies, decisions, and all the rest of it. We've also got updates for you on the Iran situation. The Iran situation, which is, it's moving along. I'll share with you what the latest is from the president on that. Let's just say it is not a totally done deal. It is not a totally done deal. Oh, and then the outrage from the left over the weekend. I spent a lot of time on this one. I've really been digging into the temporary protected status, particularly of Haitians, the history of this. What is going on in Haiti today? And our friend, Clay and Buck podcast host, David Rutherford, former Navy SEAL, guy's a combat vet, did some really cool stuff, interesting stuff. He'll be with us in the third hour to talk about why is it that Haiti is a failed state completely run by gangs where whoever has the most AK-47s and PKMs on the back of pickup trucks is somehow the government. We'll talk to him about that in just a little bit. But I will begin today with some of these Supreme Court decisions because those just came down. So that goes, we got to put those in the breaking news category. You had in a, should we do the good news first or the bad news first? This is always a, I feel like if I go bad news first, some of you might, change the dial or something. I can't have that. I'll give you the good news first. It's a Monday. We got to lead with the sweetener before we get to the, sour. The generally speaking, the Supreme Court has ruled that there is a pretty broad authority for the president, in this case, of course, President Trump, to fire people who work in federal agencies. And not just to fire them for cause, to fire them because, as the administration said in some of these cases, they do not align
with the priorities of the current administration. Now, this is where things get a little bit muddy, a little bit murky. Well, are these executive branch agencies? Because then, of course, an executive branch appointee should be able to be fired, should be subject to the serving at the pleasure or lack thereof of the president. And in this case, some lower court said, no, how dare you? You can't actually fire people because you don't like what they have done. You can't fire them because this is a 6-3 ruling, by the way. But federal regulators, these are regulatory agencies, including Rebecca Slaughter, who is a commissioner on the Federal Trade Commission. So Trump is allowed to fire her, they said. So that's the good news part of this is there is now clarity that at least a broader subset of the deep state than anticipated, or I should say than allowed by lower courts, is subject to the president's just saying, I don't want you to be running an agency anymore under my administration. The part of this that's a little bit weirder is that the Federal Reserve Governor, Lisa Cook, that one is still, let's just say he's not able to get rid of her quite yet. That one is still in that process of, hold on a second, does she actually work for, is she actually, subject to presidential oversight, presidential jurisdiction? You would think that this would be the case. You would think that this is really straightforward, but sure enough, there are deep state elements that are burrowed in so deep that, for example, the Federal Reserve, it seems to operate almost as its own branch of the government or something. It's the it's not spelled out of the Constitution, but it is almost a fourth branch of government. You can't just come in and fire people from the Federal Reserve. So that's an important case that came down. The one that's disappointing, although that's a partial, you could say that's a partial win. The one that is a bit tougher to handle right now has to do with what is Election Day. So yeah, so far Trump can't fire the Fed governor. So far. But what is Election Day? This is a case that went down by 5-4. It's Watson v. Republican National Committee. And it has to do with can you count ballots in an election if they are actually received by the election authority, the state of Mississippi in this case, up to 5 days after the election. So this was 5-4, and you can guess who was the five for the and who was the four here. Amy Coney Barrett, I believe, wrote for the majority on this one. And what they ended up saying is, yeah, in fact, Election Day just means the decision is made by that day. So if it's postmarked in time, you can count it 5 days later in that election. Now, in the dissent on this one, Justice Alito made the point that from the founding of this nation into the last few decades of the 20th century, having an election on a particular day meant completing ballot collection on that day. This has now extended Election Day to be a multi-day process. The day is not, it is done on the day. The day is, did you make your thought process known on that day or before? And then we got 5 days to gather it all together. Now, we can all see why this is a problem, right? This is really about arguing what does an election day mean? Where does federal preemption come in for election laws? There's some complicated precedent-based analysis of this and all the rest of it, but when push comes to shove, what it really means is in a close election,
in a close election, there will be days where all of a sudden new ballots can appear and the Supreme Court that were not counted initially, 4 or 5 days later, new ballots can show up and, oh, those can tip the election. And we are told that that is supposed to be fine. As you can imagine, the justices on the four side of the 5-4 decision, including Alito, are just saying, you are changing the definition of an election day, which they are, and you are also inviting through this the single most destructive thing that can occur to the faith we have in our elections, which is people can just show up with extra ballots to close the gap after they know. Remember, it's a huge advantage. If you are trying to cheat, to know that I don't need 50,000 votes, I just need 5,000 votes. Because if you get 50,000 out of nowhere, people might start to check. And it's a little, you know, the scale of the cheating, the gap you have to make up is critical information for anybody who wants to illicitly tip an election one way or another. Well, now they just got a huge addition to the toolkit, which is, okay, this election, this election.

0: disappointing one. You will note from my voice, from the way I'm talking about this, that is a disappointing one. And I think election integrity. Now, a lot of people are going to say this might charge up the SAVE Act a bit. We'll see. You know, call Thune's office, send in your letters to his office. Let's see if that happens. But it certainly does raise for people, yet again, there are far too many ways that it's easy to cheat and hard to get caught, and the Supreme Court just gave them another one. So I agree, that's a bit of a bummer. I wish it was not the case, but that is a bit of a bummer. I also am waiting, as everyone else is before, and I think it will come, well, it will come down this week for the birthright citizenship case, which I would, if I were a betting man, I would not bet on the reasonable. I would not bet on the rational. I would bet on the political, as in, yeah, even if you're a birth tourist who comes here explicitly to violate our laws. Anyway, I don't want to get ahead of it, though, because I could be wrong. I could be wrong on that one. Maybe the court does the right thing. We'll see. You know, there are people going through life with constant stomach aches and no idea what's causing them. Every meal is a gamble, and the bottle of Tums is just an uncomfortable crutch. Some foods are fine, while others leave us feeling just awful. 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
3: Chance of thunderstorms today. Otherwise, cloudy skies expected. Daytime highs approaching 90. Southeasterly winds 10 to 15 miles per hour. Storms likely tonight. Lows dip down to about 63. Partly cloudy skies. Tomorrow, high of 84. That's your forecast. I'm Weatherology meteorologist Paul Trombley. Get the latest weather updates online at MinnesotaDailyWeather.com. Currently, it's 69 degrees.

0: Welcome back into Clay and Buck. As I was saying, some big Supreme Court cases that came down today, and we're still waiting on the birthright citizenship case. People have a lot of questions about these two cases and whether there will be any further implications. I mean, the one thing that comes to mind for those who are saying, oh, what's the big deal? 5 days. Okay, why not 30 days after the election? You can still keep counting ballots. You say, oh, well, as long as they're postmarked, how hard is it to, and this is an actual question, not a rhetorical question. I don't know, how hard is it really to counterfeit a postmark? Probably not that hard. I mean, it's not like counterfeiting bills. I don't think postmarks have quite the security measures in them. But I can say I don't have expertise on this. I've never tried to counterfeit a postmark. So, yeah. That's some of where, but it really, I think, is just more this opens the window. So now we're not going to have the basic regularity of expected of an election day. On the Iran front for a second, because I mentioned this, this is changing really hour by hour. But over the weekend, I can tell you the following. Trump shared this on Truth Social. United States aircraft just struck Iranian missile. This was, again, over the weekend. Just struck Iranian missile and drone storage locations and coastal radar sites for violating the ceasefire agreement again, all caps. It is very possible that they will never learn. There may come a point when we are no longer able to be reasonable and will be forced to militarily complete the job that we very successfully started. If that happens, the Islamic Republic of Iran will no longer exist. They are not. I'm just, again, I'm rooting for Trump on this one. I'm rooting for America on this one. But the we're going to make Iran no longer exist is not a threat that in any way concerns them. We've gone way past that kind of, oh, I'm going to hit you so hard. You're going to feel it through next Wednesday or something. That's not doing anything. So we just got to keep this thing on track for our own. Let's just be honest about it, our own oil and gas and domestic political purposes. Got to keep that oil price low or it's going to be ugly in the midterms. That's really where we are now. I'm not even looking to get too deep into the deal. A ceasefire where neither side has really ceased firing for any length of time is a shaky thing. By the way, Iranian state media also said it has, quote, no choice but to obtain the atomic bomb to remove the military option for the occupation and partitioning of Iran, arguing Iran must absolutely reach nuclear deterrence before current negotiations can be conducted from a correct position. That's from the Fars. That's like their state news agency. So the Iranians are talking tough, too. Like I said, where does this go? Let's just hope the thing stays on some pathway and the gas prices stay low and we won't have to focus on too much of this beyond all of that. You know, what would you do if an intruder broke into your home? This can happen anywhere in the country, as you know. 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
14: News. I'm Therese Crowley. Supreme Court end of term decisions. One allows Mississippi to keep counting late mail-in voting ballots up to 5 days after the election. Ex-lawyer Alec Murdaugh returns to South Carolina court in Prison Orange on his murder retrial. Fox's Steve Harrigan.
15: First time we're seeing him in court since they threw out his conviction on two murder charges. The defense really wants two things today. They want a change of venue out of a small community where everyone knows all the details of this case. They also want an analysis of DNA material that was found underneath the fingernail of the murdered wife.
14: Maggie and son Paul murdered 5 years ago. President Trump hosting Iran has requested a meeting to take place tomorrow in Doha after U.S. threats of devastation for breaking the ceasefire. AAA finds gas at $3.86 a gallon. 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
22: Chance of thunderstorms today. Otherwise, cloudy skies expected. Daytime highs approaching 90. Southeasterly winds 10 to 15 miles per hour. Storms likely tonight. Lows dip down to about 63. Partly cloudy skies. Tomorrow, high of 84. That's your forecast. I'm weatherology meteorologist Paul Trombley. Get the latest weather updates online at MinnesotaDailyWeather.com. Currently, it's 69 degrees.

0: is a 5-4 loss for Republicans, and an interesting cobbling together of who wrote on this. Justice Barrett wrote the opinion. Justice Roberts joined her along with Justices Sotomayor, Kagan, and Jackson. So those five stuck together on this. The dissent comes from Justice Alito. Thomas Gorsuch and Kavanaugh join him. And essentially what the majority said is that these federal statutes setting Election Day don't prescribe, or they don't stand in conflict with states that want to say, okay, we have a procedure to count ballots after Election Day. Justice Alito, writing for the dissent, says today's decision is inconsistent with the terms of the Election Day statutes, contemporary election law principles, 2 centuries of historical practice, and the case law on the question presented. So if you're a state out there that counts ballots after Election Day based on your state law, that state law will stand.
1: Our friend Shannon Bream over at Fox, right as that decision came down this morning, telling everybody, really good overview. She's I think the best court reporter in the business, doing a great job. And doing a great job, Shannon Bream, some people are saying. And then I think also you could break the recent decisions down into what is the meaning of temporary? We'll talk about the whole Haiti TPS thing coming up. What is the meaning of temporary? Democrats, when it suits them, say temporary means 20 years plus and never ending, which doesn't feel temporary to a lot of us. What is the meaning of in America? That was another decision that came down last week. The Sotomayor, Ketanji Brown Jackson, Kagan wing of the court says in America means, well, in Mexico, but like you want to be in America. You're really close. But that's not in America, is it? Today, unfortunately, Election Day means not the election is concluded on the day in terms of the collection of ballots. It means, you know, mostly, but like we'll take others for a few days. Now, some people are very upset by this. Some people probably a bit less so. I would just say until we have a massive caught red-handed where everyone's clear on what happened. You know, I'll tell you this. People will say, Buck, what about 2020? What about that election fraud? And I'll say, okay, do I believe that there was fraud? Yes. What exactly happened? If I asked 20 of you right now or 10 of you right now, what was the fraud? We would all say there was fraud, but what would the specifics of it be? How was it done? Where was it done? What were the numbers? Until we have, I think, a moment like that where an election is essentially stolen and the people stealing it are caught red-handed and we're all clear on that evidence and there's a Republican in a position to do something about it with the courts and the courts don't shut it all down, this is starting to feel pretty remote, then maybe attitudes on this will change, because one of the big challenges that you have on all of this is always going to be, well, there's like some fraud, but there's not that much fraud. There's a little bit of fraud, but it's not that much fraud. Mm-hmm. Actually, the first thing that they tend to say is there is no fraud. And this is just gaslighting because there are people who are sitting in prison for voting fraud of different kinds, vote fraud of different kinds. So we know that it exists, but they'll say that as sort of a first line of throwing people off. And then they'll say, well, there's not much. And then they'll say, well, there's not enough to change an election. And then they'll say, you can't actually prove that there was enough to change that election, even if you, and so on and so forth. Just always changing the goalposts. You know, it's that's the way they do this. But something that I was thinking about over the weekend, just to have a little fun with all of you, which I'd love to do. We're approaching America's 250th, which is exciting. And it's going to be a lot of revelry, American flags, fireworks. Please let the pros handle most of the fireworks, okay? There's always somebody who does something somewhere with it. Usually involves some kind of M80. Okay, be very careful out there with your fireworks. Go to a fireworks show where people are doing this for the most part. I know a lot of you are like, I'm great at fireworks. I got a whole shed full of them. Eh. I'll tell you, I had very limited explosives training in the CIA and a pretty good amount of gun training. The gun stuff, I always felt, and I enjoyed that training. I enjoyed learning and getting better. Explosives always freaked me out, man. And I was, on a scale out of 1 to 10, if 10 is like an EOD, I was like a 1 or a 2. You know, I knew very little, but I was around them, built some explosive stuff. Man, once you've built something with C4 and clacked it off and seen what it can do, you're like, oh. So just be careful with your fireworks, please. Little public safety tip there. That's coming up. But there was another anniversary that just passed. No, not Juneteenth. Of course, we celebrated that. Clay and I celebrated it in our own ways because we did the show that day. You could say we did a quiet Juneteenth celebration, a subtle one. But that is not the celebration that I have in mind. That is actually not the commemoration that is in the forefront, if you will. It is the two-year anniversary of the greatest presidential debate maybe of all time. Certainly the most memorable, and I think the one that had the greatest impact. You'll recall it was on June 27th, year of our Lord 2024, that this moment on live national television occurred. And so over the weekend, we commemorated the two-year play. Cut two, please.
2: Making sure that we continue to strengthen our healthcare system, making sure that we're able to make every single solitary person eligible for what I've been able to do with dealing with everything we have to do with, look, if we finally beat Medicare.
3: Thank you, President Biden. President Trump?
4: Well, he's right. He did beat Medicare. He beat it to death.
1: And in that moment, President Trump essentially sealed his second term. We knew at that point. I was watching that live as it happened. And I don't think we should ever, we should commemorate this. Because you will see, as we go forward into this midterm, the Democrats will say a lot of things as a party about Republicans. I think they will lie, they will smear, they will slander. Will they apologize? Will there be one moment where any Democrat of any standing looks at the American people and says, you know what was really wrong? When we had a president with clear dementia who was not mentally of capacity, not of sound mind, truly, not of sound mind to be president, and we all just chose to lie about it. And we all chose to cover it up. We, meaning the Democrat Party, their allies in the media, the NGO industrial complex, the purple-haired nose ring ladies who are always unhappy about everything. They all chose to cover this up. And then they got their comeuppance all at once 2 years ago, almost to the day. It was over. It was a Saturday. This past Saturday was technically the June 27th, so we weren't on the air for it. But I wanted to commemorate it. The most important presidential debate, the only presidential debate that has ever caused not just a contender, but a sitting president to no longer be an actual nominee for the presidency. I mean, you've never seen anything like this before. And I'm going to tell you, there aren't that many moments where you get to really revel, where you get to, as I say, joyride in the wreckage of Democrat hopes and dreams, quite the way we did on that night. It was honestly a near religious experience. It was incredible. I drove home with my wife after watching the debate, and we turned on the live stream, not of Fox. I don't need to know what Fox thinks about it because Fox thought about it, what I thought about it, and you thought about it. I don't need to hear that, right? No. That's not the pro move. The pro move in a moment like this is to turn on the home team media for the communists, to go right over to MSNBC and CNN and just, what was Conan's line? Hear the lamentations of their women. Well, this was like hear the lamentations of Chris Hayes. This was going over to MSNBC to watch the tears flow down from Don Lemon and Anderson Cooper and all the rest of them. This was, oh, Joe Scarborough, too. We have the montage, right? Which one is the montage? We have, listen to this incredible montage from that 24-hour news cycle after Biden's massive disaster debate.
5: There is a deep, a wide, and a very aggressive panic in the Democratic Party.
6: The panic that I am hearing from Democrats is not like anything that I have heard.
7: They're in a
6: I won't say a full-fledged panic, but it's getting there.
0: The party is in full-blown panic mode.
7: That was painful. He didn't do well at all.
6: I don't think we should sugarcoat this. This was not the debate performance that the Biden campaign team wanted.
8: Joe Biden had one thing he had to do tonight, and he didn't do it.
9: It's kind of a DEFCON 1 moment.
5: Is that how he is every day?
10: Tragically did not rise to the occasion last night.
11: There were going to be discussions about whether he should continue.
12: Whether or not Biden can effectively go on with this campaign. Calls to replace him at the top of the ticket are getting even louder.
7: Well, it's not just panic, it's pain of what we saw tonight.
13: I can't overstate the degree of freakout about what they were seeing.
10: This is the last chance for Democrats to decide whether this man we've known and loved for a very long time is up to the task.
1: Can I just tell you something? Notice the, not just the sort of melodramatic nature of this, but also the feigned shock. They all knew. Everybody knew, because I knew and you knew and we were saying it every day for years, but now it became too much. Now it's like he really got caught and there was no way around it. And good old Joe Scarborough, whose show, as you know, I was watching leading up to that 2024 election, I was watching that show regularly. I mean, I was probably a top viewer. I don't know if anyone was watching more Morning Joe than I was, because they were telling us about the end of the Republic and the rise of Nazism if Trump won every day. But they also told us, again, this is like great moments in basketball history where they show you the coolest dunks or, you know, the greatest like long touchdowns. I just wanted us all to enjoy this together. 2 years ago was one of the greatest moments in American politics in my lifetime, because the jerks, the liars, the frauds, and the fakers all got a giant pie slammed in their face simultaneously, courtesy of stumbling, mumbling Joe Biden. That was what happened. It was a beautiful moment for truth and justice and America. Overall, a beautiful moment. And never shall we forget that Joe Scarborough, just a few months before that event, and as you know, I was a Morning Joe super fan, he said this about 81-year-old Joe Scarborough. Play three.
10: Start your tape right now, because I'm about to tell you the truth. And F you if you can't handle the truth. This version of Biden, intellectually, analytically, is the best Biden ever. Not a close second. And I've known him for years. The Brzezinskis have known him for 50 years. If it weren't the truth, I wouldn't say it.
1: I will tell you this. That goes down as one of the biggest own goals and the most appallingly, condescendingly, just blatantly dishonest, one of the biggest, most absurd lies ever told by anyone in media at any time. I mean, that goes up there with like the Russia collusion hoaxers. That goes up there with the Bush National Guard documents and Dan Rather. This goes in the pantheon of journo fakery. This gets its own statue. And it was 2 years ago, almost to the day. Why am I talking about it now? One, because it's just so fun. All these people who sneer at you and me and pretend that people like Gavin Newsom are honest and patriotic and care about the Republic and blah, blah, blah. And Kamala Harris is up for the job. Oh, yeah, Kamala's really smart. Everyone loves Kamala. They don't believe any of this. They will say anything for power. They will openly humiliate themselves in front of anybody with an IQ over 60 and just the least bit of accountability and wisdom. They will say anything. And this Biden moment 2 years ago was proof of that, beyond any doubt. And all at once, all of a sudden, the crazy ancient emperor was dancing around the street naked with no clothing on. And everyone's like, oh, wow, the naked guy doesn't have any clothes on. What a shock. And I'm sorry, that's an image that I can't wipe from your mind now. Naked Biden dancing. I'm sorry. I was just trying to do the metaphor thing, and it got a little crazy. When July arrives on Wednesday, it is the kickoff of National Grilling Month. 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
21: Chance of thunderstorms today. Otherwise, cloudy skies expected. Daytime highs approaching 90. Southeasterly winds 10 to 15 miles per hour. Storms likely tonight. Lows dip down to about 63. Partly cloudy skies. Tomorrow, high of 84. That's your forecast. I'm Weatherology meteorologist Paul Trombley. Get the latest weather updates online at MinnesotaDailyWeather.com. Currently, it's 69 degrees.
1: Welcome back in here to Clay and Buck, and we've got a bunch of calls. Let's do the calls thing now. Let's see here. Bob in Louisiana. What's going on, Bob?
2: Good morning. How are you, sir?
1: I'm great, sir. Thank you for calling.
2: Terrific. This morning's discussion, I think, and also when I heard the beginning or the first interpretation of what happened today at SCOTUS, I was reminded of something that Solon said, and I think it's very important for us all Americans, to know this and to be very concerned about it, because Solon said, those who vote decide nothing. Those who count the vote decide everything. We've got to be very careful about what's happening in our country and what we're allowing to happen with our vote.
1: So, Bob, can I give you a, one, I agree with the sentiment. Two, as somebody who's read a few Stalin biographies, that's actually a misattribution. Stalin never said that in the historical record. The closest thing to it comes from the memoirs of his former secretary, Boris Bazanov, that Stalin said at a Communist Party meeting, I consider it completely unimportant who in the party will vote or how, but what is extraordinarily important is who will count the votes. So it's not really an exact quote, and the sourcing is a little sketch.
14: 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Clay Travis and Buck Sexton.
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21: weather. Chance of thunderstorms today. Otherwise, cloudy skies expected. Daytime highs approaching 90. Southeasterly winds 10 to 15 miles per hour. Storms likely tonight. Lows dip down to about 63. Partly cloudy skies. Tomorrow, high of 84. That's your forecast. I'm weatherology meteorologist Paul Trombley. Get the latest weather updates online at minnesotadailyweather.com. Currently, it's 69 degrees.
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4: Into little more than at-will employment.
6: Fox's Jared Halpern in Washington. However, the justices are upholding presidential firings at other independent federal agencies in a 6-3 ruling against a former Federal Trade Commission member who was fired without cause. That ruling runs counter to a decades-old decision that had limited executive authority. The high court also ruling today that Mississippi can count ballots that arrive after Election Day, prompting the president to post another call for election reform, including limits on mail-in ballots and proof of citizenship to vote. The final rulings of this term are due out tomorrow, including one on birthright citizenship. A pause in the Middle East after U.S. strikes on Iranian targets in retaliation for a drone attack that hit a cargo ship.
8: As far as we're concerned, we're holding up our end of the ceasefire. Violence will be met with violence.
6: White House Press Secretary Caroline Levitt also tells Fox a meeting planned for tomorrow in Qatar with top U.S. envoys. 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
28: 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In July of 2024, police were called to the Walmart where a customer had used counterfeit bills marked for motion picture purposes. The store lost $500 due to the fake 100s. Officers reviewed video footage and identified Keezer through her tattoos from previous arrest photos. The next day, the Dollar Tree also reported five fake $100 bills. A witness identified Keezer from a photo lineup. May 7th of this year, she received a 21-month prison sentence, stayed for 5 years, along with fines and the requirement to complete a drug court program and supervised probation for 5 years. First City of Lights Foundation announced last week 3 new light displays will happen this Christmas, pushing the total number of lights past the 1 million mark. New this year will be the North Star Diamond, presented by Ken K. Thompson Jewelry. The UPS store presents the Ultimate Present Spectacular, while Peterson Sheet Metal, Even Air Systems, LVI Supply, and Bessler Electric present the Peace on Earth Globe. These stories and more, MinnesotaDailyNews.com.
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5: Storms likely this afternoon, otherwise cloudy. Daytime highs approaching 90. Winds out of the southeast, 10 to 15 miles per hour. Storms likely tonight. Lows level off around 64, partly cloudy skies. Highs around 83 tomorrow, mainly sunny. That's your forecast. I'm weatherology meteorologist Paul Trombley. Get the latest weather updates online at minnesotadailyweather.com. Currently 68.

0: Second hour of Clay and Buck kicks off now. We're joined by our friend David Rutherford, former Navy SEAL. He is a host of the David Rutherford Show on the Clay and Buck podcast network. Rut, it's been a moment. Great to see you, my friend. Good to talk to you.
1: Brother, I can't even begin to tell you how much I love hearing and seeing you on air, bro.
0: I'm so glad you're enjoying the show. Some people are saying they love the Rut Show. They're really enjoying, really loving it. Numbers growing every month.
1: Very beautiful.
0: It's beautiful. The Rutherford Show is a beautiful show. It's beautiful. Believe me. So let's talk about this for a second here, because you know I'm going to get into sort of more of the TPS, temporary protected status stuff, the legal DHS side of the equation. But over the weekend, Rut, I'm sure you saw this, and you and I were going back and forth a little, so I know we talked about it somewhat. There's this, but they can't go back to Haiti. It's such a mess over there. What is going on in Haiti? It's not that far away. It's the second oldest democracy in the Western Hemisphere. It's in the Caribbean, shares an island with the Dominican Republic, and wow, it is one of the most messed up places in the world right now.
1: Yeah, you're 100% right, Buck. It has descended into pretty much a controlled chaos, but not by the government that's in power right now, or the transitory government or semi-permanent government, whatever you want to call it. It's by this gang that's which is kind of core populated of two rival games that have come together called Viv and some and. And what's fascinating to me, and I have a huge passion for Haiti. I did my first missionary trip down to Haiti in 06, where we were building a church down there and really wanted to get a lay of land. And I had this wonderful guide, a guy that had grown up there, was his great grandfather was a part of the original Declaration of Independence there. And so this guy had a deep connection and really gave me this huge overview of the country. And we did this great mission trip. It was beautiful. Loved the people. Then also I contributed during the earthquake, Lynn University in Boca Raton had a bunch of students that were trapped there. And I did some advising for their board of trustees and the president, and really tried to help coordinate some responsive people, guys that I knew from the teams. And so I've got a passion for Haiti. I love Haitian people. I love the culture. The problem is they have not really had a strong government for pretty much going on since 94, I would say, when Duvalier or Astrid, Aristide.
0: That's Baby Doc, ousted. Right? Or is it Aristide? Which one of those guys?
1: Aristide. Baby Doc was Duvalier in the 50s that came in, was a tyrant, right? And people need to understand our military has been involved down there for a considerable amount of time. In particular, when Aristide was ousted from 91 to 94, we had like 20,000 Marines and military personnel down there. So we have a long history of integrating with Haitian politics and problems.
0: It's remarkable, Dave, when I was doing the research over the weekend, just looking into what's going on there, it really does have echoes of like Somalia in the 90s or some of the West African states like Sierra Leone and Liberia also around that period, where there was just complete anarchic like collapse into these warlordism, and that's happening right now there, to the degree that now the Haitian police are doing lethal drone. I mean, tell everybody about this. There are lethal drone strikes happening in Haiti right now against some of these gang leaders, essentially, because they're so entrenched, they have so much security that we're like flying lethal drone. Some people are saying someone's flying lethal drone strikes against these guys.
1: Well, you got to understand the magnitude of carnage that's taken place between these gang fights and these rivals. It was the G9, and then there's another major gang, and they've kind of come before. Everybody remembers a few years back, the head of the gang, his nickname was Barbecue, right? And they thought he was a cannibal and eating people. And
0: lighting them on fire, obviously, hence the barbecue.
1: Right, yeah. 100%. And so there's rough estimates are about 16,000 civilians have been killed or murdered, untold tens of thousands of sexual assaults. Sexual crimes are one of the highest down there in all of the region. And so what you have is you now have this rival gang that controls about 90% of Port-au-Prince, and pretty much all the rest of Haiti is rural areas, right? That were once certain areas were once port-based and had like Reynolds. American company Reynolds of Reynolds Wrap and all that used to have a facility down there. All of that has gone away, right? All of the ability to supply these regions are gone. There's taxes on every major road. And some of the estimates in the research out there is that there's been somewhere between 60 and $70 million of basically loan sharking that's taking place, where taxing regular people that are selling food on the streets, regular people trying to move from one place to the other. Well, now that taxes has gone from common people all the way up to the elites, and people are having to pay basically gangs to protect them from themselves.
0: So it's extortion. It's, like there's a massive extortion ring going on where they're just,
1: right.
0: Yeah, yeah.
1: That's right. And so what I think, you know, and what the funny thing is, you talk about the drone strikes for years and years and years. Haitian government officials have tried to employ outside contractors. I actually have a buddy that I served with in the SEAL teams, Chris Osman, that got wrapped up back in 19 because he and a couple other guys were on the streets. They had no license plates. Some police officers stopped them. They had a bunch of ARs and guns. And it was this huge ordeal, and you know, all the headlines were mercenaries in Haiti taking over and all this stuff. And the reality is Haiti is built on a grift and a corruption political platform that goes all the way back, really, probably you could say to the 1950s when Papa Doc really implemented this type of corruption extortion programs. Now, you also got to understand that Haiti is also a very strategic point for bringing illegal contraband into the United States, i.e. the cartels, different drugs, cannabis.
0: Cocaine and cannabis, cocaine. Right? Weed and coke, right, are the two big things.
1: That's the big ones. And then there's also a huge component, which a lot of people don't know, is human trafficking is massive in Haiti. It's one of the biggest problems that they have. So what you have is you have a collapse in basically law and order. And so what is taking place is they're trying to figure out how to come in. Now, the UN just recently said, hey, we're going to start. They approved a Kenyan force to go in a little while ago. But if you're familiar with any type of UN former forces going in, they are historically ripe with corruption, their own abuses, their own sexual abuses, their own problems. There was a force that went in there before that actually there was a cholera outbreak because—
0: Oh, that was the Nepalese stabilization force,
1: Nepalese.
0: I think, yeah.
1: Right, right. So in my mind, really the only way we bring some order back to this is we get another 5,000 Marines or 10,000 Marines, and we reestablish order like we did in 1991.
0: I mean, I look at this because obviously, Rut, that was my next question for you, and you've been involved in, you know, very sketchy places, and as a SEAL, you've seen some things. Is Haiti, in terms of just the infrastructure and the corruption, would you say, is it the most dysfunctional? You've been in Afghanistan, you've been in a whole bunch of places.
1: I'd say it's in the top five in the world for sure, which is just fascinating to me because two years ago, I was working with a friend of mine that had a security company that was actively trying to work with the Dominican Republic to generate broader security for their border, talking about drone implementation, border security training, port security training. And all of this was a design to really help quell the impending and total collapse of the Haitian political and social infrastructures.
0: So you've had, for example, guys, we're speaking to David Rutherford. If you're not already a listener to the David Rutherford Show on the Clay and Buck Podcast Network, got to go check it out. Rutter's the man. You'll love the show. The miracle, really, in a sense, of El Salvador and the turnaround there in crime. Because Haiti is also now one of, on a per capita, first of all, the counting is way off, right? I mean, you mentioned 16,000. There are so many people being murdered that they're estimating because, you know, who really knows how many people are being murdered given the it's a failed state. But El Salvador managed to go from a top five per capita murder nation state to, like, one of the safest. It might even be per capita now the safest in the world. I mean, it's among, you know, you might as well be in Aruba if you're in El Salvador. It's that kind of, it's crazy, crazy safe. And they did it by just having an absolute mandate from the top down. If you're involved in a gang, we are locking you up. If you fight back, we are shooting you. Like, that is it. Is that, you know, to me, you talk about like a stabilization force with Marines. If you don't take the bad actors off the battlefield, which feels more like a special operations mission, isn't it just kind of wait and see again? I mean, how could we really clean this thing up if we were going to clean it up?
1: I think you're 100% correct. The problem in Haiti is finding the singular politician that the full force of the Western, of our hemisphere, Central South America, whatever you want to, whoever's going to be a partner in this type of thing, to be able to find that one person who's not intimately corrupt, you know, through their familial connections, through their gang relations, through whatever, you know, that's the challenge. And the other aspect is now, you know, much like many other failed states, including, you know, let's call border towns of Mexico that end up going to recruit youth, you know, they estimate, because most schools have collapsed in the entire country, so there's no kids going to school. So now they have this infinite line of recruiting. So you're talking all the way down from little kids all the way up to elderly people, everybody in between that's somehow affiliated with this gang, these gang networks. And then the political corruption that's probably using a lot of these gangs to try and manipulate their power or consolidation of power in their particular region.
0: It's basically, we're talking about government. Like essentially child, this is what I thought of West Africa, by the way, in the 90s, child soldiers, right? I mean, they're putting AKs in the hands of 12 and 13-year-olds.
1: 100%. I just saw a guy on X yesterday that did this great piece, this commentary basically saying like Haiti is the new Blood Meridian, right? That's the concept. It's this failed state where you have, you know, barbecue is considered this leader, and you know, and it's the same old stuff, you know, as a derivative of what you talked about in your incredible book. You know, it's these corrupt criminals who are projecting this Marxist

0: 10 people and see what if they can do it. Then immediately bring in 5,000 Marines. Then you bring in, you know, contractors, private securities to be able to secure the court system, to secure the government place, because like all these government buildings are can't be in use, like all these different things. Like there's no functional way without the threat of your life. I mean, the assassination of their prime minister took place what, just a few years ago, you know, and that's the reality of the situation. So you have to do something. Then it comes in. It's like, all right, who do you hire to build these supermax prisons in order to house the top 3,000 criminals permanently in these places? That's the kind of endeavor. This is a $20 billion operation just to kind of secure and get this place back to where there might be some functional society.
1: It's a big mess. We'll see what happens. Dave Rutherford, Dave Rutherford Show. Guys, go check it out. Rut, great to talk to you.
0: Great to see you, Buck. God bless you, buddy.
1: Rapid radios keep you connected with family and friends when you need to the most. 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
2: North Country weather.
3: Storms likely this afternoon. Otherwise, cloudy. Daytime highs approaching 90. Winds out of the southeast, 10 to 15 miles per hour. Storms likely tonight. Lows level off around 64. Partly cloudy skies. Highs around 83 tomorrow. Mainly sunny. That's your forecast. I'm weatherology meteorologist Paul Trombley. Get the latest weather updates online at MinnesotaDailyWeather.com. Currently 68.

0: Back in here to Clay and Buck. So we were just talking to Dave Rutherford about the situation on the ground in Haiti, which is a complete and total mess. In fact, soil erosion, speaking of on the ground, is an enormous problem there. A whole other thing. And then the earthquake, and Haiti's been through some very rough stuff. But temporary means temporary, and people live there. And Port-au-Prince has over 1 million people living there right now. And it is a country. It has sovereignty. It has, I believe, even their World Cup team was in the, wasn't Haiti in the World Cup? Did they make it? Am I thinking? Iran was in the World Cup, which was interesting. We're kind of bombing a country that's also sent their soccer team here to hang out with us. That was a little unique. I thought Haiti was in the World Cup. Maybe I'm wrong. But anyway, it is a country. It is functioning, and people can go back there and live because a lot of people do live there. It is a mess, but they can help make it not a mess. Here is the Secretary of DHS, Mark Wayne Mullen. Play clip 12.
1: Either try to fill out the paperwork and be here underneath a permanent status, or we'll help you get back to your country. We'll actually give you a plane ticket plus roughly $2,100 to help you reestablish when you get there. But temporary protective status, according to the courts and in its name itself, is not permanent status.
0: Okay, he got the last part of that right. But there was a moment there, and I'm not the only one who noticed it, where Secretary Mullen seemed to be encouraging people who are Haitians covered under the now withdrawn TPS to apply for other visas and things to stay. And that's not what we voted for. That's not what the promise of the administration is. They had temporary status. It is now time to return home. And helping them as a matter of just the, you could say the humanitarian aspect of helping people just hit the ground running, but also because it's probably far less expensive than having to go through the whole deportation process, so it saves the taxpayer money. That's all fine. But no, we don't want them, we don't want 350,000, that's a huge number of people. We don't want 350,000 people to all now try to gum up the courts with, oh, but I should be able to stay because of this thing or that thing. Or no, Secretary Mullen, it is time for them to go. It is time for mass deportations. If that does not happen now, if that is not occurring in the second half of Trump's second term, when is it going to occur? Take the guesswork out of what foods and beverages agree with your stomach. 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
12: News. I'm Gianna Gelosi. Supreme Court end of term decisions came out today, but we're still waiting for the big one on birthright citizenship. The high court, though, did rule Mississippi can count late mail-in ballots.
13: Mississippi has a state law which allows ballots to be counted, mail-in ballots, after Election Day. If they come in, they're postmarked and meet the state requirements. So if you're a state out there that counts ballots after Election Day based on your state law will stand.
12: Fox's Shannon Bream. The court will weigh Republicans' push to revive Arizona voting laws, but it won't hear the president's challenge to a 2023 verdict that he sexually abused and defamed writer E. Jean Carroll.
14: He was ordered to pay $5 million in damages. Trump attorneys argued on appeal the judge should not have allowed inflammatory evidence, including testimony from other women accusing the president of sexual misconduct, which he also denies.
12: Fox's Chris Foster. Final decisions tomorrow. 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
21: Storms likely this afternoon, otherwise cloudy. Daytime highs approaching 90. Winds out of the southeast, 10 to 15 miles per hour. Storms likely tonight, lows level off around 64, partly cloudy skies. Highs around 83 tomorrow, mainly sunny. That's your forecast. I'm weatherology meteorologist Paul Trombley. Get the latest weather updates online at MinnesotaDailyWeather.com. Currently 68.

0: All right, Clay and Buck, going right now. Thanks for being here. Chuck in Columbus, Georgia. Welcome.
1: Yes, sir. Hey, I served 6 months in Haiti. I've also was an advisor in Iraq, Afghanistan, fought in Panama. Haiti left me with a feeling of the most unfixable place I've ever served. And solving that problem, I mean, it's just a broken culture and a hard place to be.
0: What now? Give us a little more. Like, why? If you said you're in Iraq or in Afghanistan, why was Haiti more hopeless than those places? Because those are pretty rough spots.
1: It's a little strange. Any place I've been where it seemed like the French or the ones that settled it are always a little bit more chaotic than where the British were. But that's Haiti just didn't seem to have the infrastructure, the community structure. In Iraq, Afghanistan, there's like a tribal government
0: right.
1: that operates within inside the government, that even when the government collapses, the tribe succeeds. I didn't see that in Haiti. It was just kind of a free-for-all.
0: Thanks thanks very much. First of all, thanks for your service as a lieutenant colonel, retired lieutenant colonel. Thanks for calling in and sharing your experience there. This is important. We've been trying to fix Haiti for decades, 30-plus years. We, meaning the United States, the United Nations, you know, this, you would think that this should be a situation that the UN, UN Security Council, all the stuff could be useful. The UN has been a disaster. Isn't this what it's supposed to be good at? Providing stability and reconstruction and all these different nations. Does anyone think that this Kenyan stabilization force, which, as I have now read, is at a tiny percent of the promised manpower, doesn't have the training, doesn't have the, you know, eventually what you need to fix a place like Haiti is you need good guys with guns who are willing to risk their lives to say, you're coming with me or I'm shooting you to the bad guys. That's really what it is. And now let me be clear. I'm not saying that that should be Americans at all. I'm just saying that's what it's going to take. You need to have the good guys have a monopoly, or reestablish, I should say, a monopoly of force, of violence in the name of the state. Otherwise, you just have anarchy in the Caribbean, which is what you got going on right now. It's Mad Max style stuff there. And the more you read about it, I mean, just the crazier it is. And there's just no hope for the economy. There's no hope. People talk about having an election. How can you have a free and fair election in a place where gangs are stealing money from all of the actual businesses that exist, taking tolls from people, kidnapping people for ransom, and threatening to gang rape the, you know, wives or relatives of government rivals who are trying to reestablish order? And threats they followed up on, by the way. I mean, how do you establish any government control in a place like that? So I understand why a lot of Haitians in this country, and they are Haitians. They are not Haitian Americans. They were here on a temporary, we're being nice situation, and now it's time for them to go back. I understand why they're apprehensive, but it's time to help rebuild Haiti. Time for them to be a part of the solution. I mean, Haiti has had extreme deforestation, by the way. That doesn't sound like a big deal, but those of you who understand ecology and agriculture and the environment know that they've basically cut down all the trees because it's so poor that they still use wood for like cooking and for you know, basic household needs. And so the subsistence farmers have just cleared hillsides entirely of trees. And so then you get all this erosion because without the roots there, and you have nothing really holding the land together. And the farming techniques there, you know, they've completely, you know, they've messed up. Obviously, I'm not an agriculture guy, but I just know that they've messed. A lot of you know how to farm. I don't know how to farm, but I read about farming. They've messed that up, too. So they've turned the arable land is no longer essentially arable. It is an absolute, I mean, it's a disaster. The whole place is a disaster. According to MS Now, this is cut 11, guys. I thought this really is pretty remarkable. How has this affected, meaning the Haitian temporary diaspora into a place like the United States? How has it affected, say, Springfield, Ohio? Play 11.
2: Of the 350,000 Haitians in the United States with TPS, a little over 10,000, close to 15,000 live here in Springfield. The population of Springfield is about 58,000. So with this decision from the Supreme Court, 20% of this community in Ohio overnight has lost their status. That is going to have huge ramifications for the community as a whole.
0: No, they've actually regained their status as Haitian nationals. You know, it's all about the framing of this, right? They're here on a temporary. Imagine if somebody came here on a tourist visa, which people do, and then they said, well, you're making me go home. You're taking away my status. Like, no, your status was to be here as a tourist. That was your status. Your status is now over. Now you go home to your country. It was temporary protected status. It is temporary. And they can fight, and, you know, the Democrats, look, what the Democrats want is, as we know, as much, and they are very explicit about this, as much non-white migration to the United States as possible, because they view that as inherently advantageous demographically for a big state, big government, big welfare party, which is what the Democrat Party is. And also a central ethos of the Democrat Party is the embrace of the anti-colonial, anti-white, and as we're seeing, anti-Israeli part of the left, of the socialist communist left, which we're going to talk more about here in a few minutes as well. But just take a beat with me for a second. 20% of Springfield, 20, one in five people walking around the streets of Springfield, according to MS Now, according to people who want them all to stay, are Haitians here on temporary protected status? I have to wonder, did the people of Springfield get asked if this was the way this was supposed to go? And what is that like for that community? Now, keep in mind, it's clear that these are not individuals who were brought in. By definition, they were not brought in because they are so skilled. They're going to add to the economy. They're going to. And, you know, this is where you have to make decisions. And their decisions not based on the triumph of empathy over reason. I get it. If I were a Haitian and I had been in America for years, I would want to stay here too. But if we don't enforce our immigration laws, we're not going to have an America anymore. And everyone has realized this. They've realized this after 10 million illegals coming in under 4 years of Biden, plus all the illegals who came in before that, including under Trump and under Obama and under Bush, and going all the way back to Reagan's amnesty, which was a huge mistake. And Reagan was a great president, but he made a huge mistake on the amnesty. So this is where we are. We have to have laws or else we cease to be America. And that includes immigration laws. But don't tell that to clowns like former Ohio governor. We're just talking about Springfield, Ohio. This is John Kasich, who I have to tell you I've interviewed him a couple times before. He's a jerk. Everyone just kind of knows he's just a jerk. He's one of the most widely, you know, I always tell the truth about this stuff to the degree that I can. One of the most widely disliked Republicans by people that have been in Republican politics a long time that I've ever come on. I will tell you, I have never met a person who was like, you know who's a really good dude? John Kasich. Like, you know, there are people who, for example, love Ted Cruz, and there are people who hate Ted Cruz. You know, a lot of you, I think, love Ted Cruz. But, you know, there's some people on the right who, I mean, you've seen some prominent podcasters and stuff going after him lately. You know, I like Ted, but, you know, some people don't like Ted. You know what I mean? It's like a little bit of a take it or leave it situation. Some people, not fans. I've never met anybody who liked Kasich. I'm just telling you, never once. In all, I've been doing this 15 years now. So maybe that's just my preamble for you of Here is Kasich saying that Congress should take this temporary thing and just keep it going. Just keep it going. Play.
3: The Supreme Court decision has said that Haitians are going to have to be removed from Springfield, Ohio. I guess I understand that. But there is an opportunity for the Congress to extend temporary protection status because things in Haiti are just deteriorating, and sending people back there with their families to me is just crazy. I wish the Congress would extend this for the Haitians. But if not, they'll say that that's the law. And to quote somebody, a figure from a Charles Dickens novel, if that's the law, then the law is an ass.
0: He's an ass, actually. He's a jerk, and it's very easy to say this, but then what you're also saying is everybody, the millions of people who have tried to come into this country legally, are chumps. The people who have done the right thing, the people who waited in line. We could take calls for the whole 3 hours here of legal immigrants to America who just want to call in and say how offensive it is to them, to you, who did it the way that you're supposed to do it, that America's laws and constitution and America's people ask you to do it, to join our family of Americans legally, that now there are all these people that just, they're just gaming the system, they're lying, they want to stay forever, they want to do all this stuff, and we cease to be America at some point. And we're approaching that point, I might add, if we don't stop this stuff. That's what is so, we have actually stretched this now to the breaking point. You cannot take 10 million people in over 4 years who are overwhelmingly going to go onto welfare and demand more of it and think that you're going to have the country that we all know. It is also fair to ask, I think we should start to ask, like, what is wrong with Haiti? I when I say what is wrong, like, how did we get to this place? How did they get to this place, actually? I think there's some lessons from this. But it's a long story. As you know, the Haitian Revolution, the overthrow, back when it was Saint-Domingue, the overthrow of it as a slave colony, a colony with slavery, was it was a bloody, bloody thing. It was not a peaceful, hey, we're going to find a nice way through this. So there were massacres of thousands and thousands of people that occurred as part of that. Now, I'm not, you know, it's a different thing that we're talking about the American Revolution. Yes, there were atrocities against civilians. I'm actually reading a very good biography of Samuel Adams right now. I just started it, but I'll tell you more about it as I get through. You know, there were war crimes, I should say, against civilians in the American Revolution. But you didn't really have wholesale massacre. You didn't have wholesale massacres for the most part of, like, just innocents and civilians, women and children. You did have that in the Haitian overthrow of the government, the French government that was there. So, yeah. It's been a democracy for over 200 years, second oldest democracy in the Western Hemisphere after America. And somehow the place is an absolute catastrophe and has been for a very long time. It's on the same landmass as the Dominican Republic, which is a place I've been on vacation. I bet all of you guys have probably been to the DR on vacation, right? I got plenty of Dominican friends here in New York. Dominican Republic's a nice place. You know, it's got some third world poverty stuff going on too, but some beautiful places, beautiful beaches. It's a nice country. You know, it's not a rich country, but it has its bright spots and a lot of good things to celebrate about it, right? In the Dominican Day parade here, a lot of people very proud. Same island as Haiti. In fact, Haiti, I thought this was really interesting. Haiti does not do birthright citizenship. You must, to be a Haitian, you must have a Haitian-born mother or father to be a Haitian. So if you're like you're flying there, you go there for a while. I'm not saying this happens a lot, but and you know the Dominican Republic also used to have a situation where you actually did have birthright citizenship, meaning if you were born there, you get a Dominican passport, you're Dominican. Full stop. They changed it in 2010. You know why? Because Haiti, which doesn't have birthright citizenship, was sending so many people to the Dominican Republic to be born there for Dominican citizenship, the Dominicans were like, you know what, we got to put a stop to this. Isn't that interesting? So is it about what people want in the moment, or is it about some greater principle? We'll continue to talk about it. Born on America's Day of 9/11, the Tunnel to Towers Foundation has been helping America's heroes ever since. Heroes like Detective Victor Vargas. He dedicated his life to service. He was a U.S. Air Force veteran who later became a detective in New York City. After the 9/11 attacks, Victor joined the search and recovery efforts at Ground Zero. It was a selfless act that would later cost him his life. In this 25th anniversary year of 9/11, we continue to see the toll that day is taking on heroes and their families. Victor fought pancreatic cancer with courage, leaving behind his wife, Adriana, and their four children. Tunnel to Towers honored Victor by paying off the Vargas family's mortgage. 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
13: Storms likely this afternoon, otherwise cloudy. Daytime highs approaching 90. Winds out of the southeast, 10 to 15 miles per hour. Storms likely tonight. Lows level off around 64. Partly cloudy skies. Highs around 83 tomorrow. Mainly sunny. That's your forecast. I'm weatherology meteorologist Paul Trombley. Get the latest weather updates online at MinnesotaDailyWeather.com. 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

0: dive into some calls here. First up, John in Georgia. John, tell us what you've got for us.
1: Hey, Buck, listen, I think I'm probably echoing what some of your callers have already brought out about Haiti. I can tell you I've traveled all over the world. I've been to all the garden spots, Somalia, Libya, you know, great, you know, wonderful, beautiful resort communities. Haiti is without a question the worst place I've ever had to go in my life. And it's to do, I think, with a lot of what an earlier caller said about the culture is broken. Yeah. The people as a culture don't understand things like hygiene or straight lines. If you're walking down a street in a village and you think it's muddy, it's not mud.
2: Oh,
1: they just
2: I've experienced that before in places. Yeah,
1: they just stop and do it right there.
2: Yeah.
1: In the middle of the conversation. And it, so it's, you know, it's sad. And is there a fix for it? I don't know.
2: Well, the fix, the only way to fix it would be to do things that the people who are demanding a fix would then say is terrible, I think, John. That's what I was getting at before with Rutt. Wait, thanks for calling in, man. Which is, you'd have to have people willing to go in there and shed the blood of the those who are predatory against their against other Haitians. And then build everything. You know, they would say it's like, you know, paternalistic, a white man's burden, it's colonialism, it's all. They would start to say all these things about it, and you say, well, hold on a second. Are we helping? We're trying to help, right? This is why it just continues as it is.
3: 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Clay Travis and Buck Sexton.
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13: North Country weather.
14: Storms likely this afternoon, otherwise cloudy. Daytime highs approaching 90. Winds out of the southeast, 10 to 15 miles per hour. Storms likely tonight. Lows level off around 64. Partly cloudy skies. Highs around 83 tomorrow. Mainly sunny. That's your forecast. I'm weatherology meteorologist Paul Trombley. Get the latest weather updates online at MinnesotaDailyWeather.com. Currently 68.
15: Voter ID laws in Arizona.
16: Justices will consider a Republican appeal to enforce an Arizona law requiring proof of citizenship for state and local elections. The law passed Arizona. The case first reached the Supreme Court in 2024, and the justices gave a partial victory to Republican challengers, allowing proof of citizenship in state and local races, but not federal elections. Arguments won't be heard until the fall, likely too late to impact the upcoming midterm elections.
15: Fox's Jared Halpern. A grueling search for earthquake survivors in Venezuela includes crews from the U.S.
17: 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More help is coming in the form of 130 U.S. Marines. They're working to open the port of La Guaira, which will help rescue and relief teams deliver supplies.
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1: North Country weather.
3: Storms likely this afternoon, otherwise cloudy. Daytime highs approaching 90. Winds out of the southeast, 10 to 15 miles per hour. Storms likely tonight. Lows level off around 64, partly cloudy skies. Highs around 83 tomorrow, mainly sunny. That's your forecast. I'm weatherology meteorologist Paul Trombley. Get the latest weather updates online at MinnesotaDailyWeather.com. Right now, it's 67 degrees.

0: Hour three, Clay and Buck gets going right now. Thanks for being here. I am in NYC, here in New York City, with the team. And it is, in fact, Mamdani's New York right now. There are plenty of reasons, I think, to look at this and try to at least take some lessons for what the Democrat Party is going to look like going forward. And there's also, while all this is happening, the rise of DAC. Now, you know AOC, Alexandria, right? Ocasio-Cortez. I think she was Sandy. That's what people used to call her before she had to get all political. But AOC, Alexandria Ocasio-Cortez. And now you have DAC, Daria Aliza Avila Chevalier. Quite a name. And with all this going on, you have a more open discussion among Democrats about socialism than you've seen in quite some time. You have wealth tax, something that Gavin Newsom has even given his stamp of approval for. And Mamdani, instead of being the guy who Democrats say he's not representative of us, or, you know, he's Mamdani is, in fact, a guy who you look at and the Democrats see him as a leader. And you have some of them even kissing up to him. Is he with ABC, Jonathan Carl? I can never follow this. The ABC, whatever. Jonathan Carl is over there. And he asked Mamdani what he thinks about whether the natural-born citizen requirement should be amended in the Constitution. Listen to what he says here. Play five.
1: I noticed that you're turning 35 soon, right?
2: In a few months, yes.
1: So you now hit one of the constitutional requirements to run for president. But there's another one that says you have to be a natural-born citizen. You were not born here.
2: Yes.
1: But do you think that's something that should be changed in the Constitution? It would take an amendment, but do you think that we should change that?
2: No.
1: No?
2: I think the Constitution looks good the way it is.
1: Just the way it is.
2: Just the way it is. I'm very excited to focus on New York City, but thank you for reminding me of my upcoming
1: 35
2: mortality.
1: Years old. 35 years old. All right.
2: Yes, sir.
0: Now, you might be saying, Buck, he's the mayor of New York. Why do I care? I live in Omaha. I live in Houston. I live in Minneapolis. I live in fill in the blank. Well, he's on with ABC News, which is one of the remaining legacy corporate Democrat strongholds out there. And, I mean, they're giving this guy a back rub on TV. They're making it very clear that he is a celebrated figure. I would say so far, even more so, or in this moment, even more so than AOC. AOC, because I think she has her eyes on bigger jobs, I think everybody thinks so, has toned down some of the dumber radicalism we've heard from her before. It's still there. I'm not saying it's just gone, but, you know, she's playing the Capitol Hill game a little bit more than she certainly did in the early days. Mamdani is the commie vanguard. And this is important because people dismiss this stuff, not understanding that so many of the games that are played by the far left are games of semantics, of it's not really happening, why are you so focused on this, until it's too late, and then they go, yeah, of course it's happening, ha-ha, and it should happen, right? They do all of this so that they can get power and then implement the hard left policies that when it comes for the electorate to review when it comes to election time, they don't want anyone to really think about what they're going to do. They play some other game. I'm here in New York, though, and Mamdani is straight up saying New Yorkers experienced socialism for 6 months, and here's what they're saying about it. Play it. Six, please.
1: Republicans are going to make you the poster child for the Democratic Party.
2: Let them. We don't have to ask ourselves what life looks like if a socialist wins. I won last November, and over the course of these last 6 months, what we've delivered for working people are the very things we were told were impossible. We've delivered free childcare for 2-year-olds for the first time in New York City history. We've delivered tens of millions of dollars back to tenants who were taken advantage of by bad landlords. We've delivered 165,000 potholes being paved. And we've done all of these things while also delivering the lowest recorded crime in our city's history. That's what it looks like to have democratic socialism. And what you're seeing is that New Yorkers experienced this for 6 months and made the decision that they wanted to see more of it on the national stage as well.
0: Very slick. Very smooth, this guy. Now, let me tell you something. He's not going to cost Republicans a whole lot of seats in the House or anything else. That's not going to happen. Because people are either not going to care, or to the degree that they do pay any attention, which I don't think in the rest of the country they really will, say, all right, I mean, what's so bad? And to the point that he's making here, this is the challenge you have. This was also, let me tell you, I have memory here of de Blasio in the early days as well. Crime rate so low, everyone's still moving here. It takes a while for communists to melt the iceberg, my friends. Look at Gavin Newsom's California. What was he saying years and years ago when he first became the governor? What has he been saying since he's been in California? We're the biggest. We're the richest. Look at Silicon Valley. People, look at the price of homes along the beach, all this stuff. And we'd come in and we'd say, well, but your policies on crime are stupid. Your taxes are too high. Your schools are failing. It's not that bad. And by the time it's clear that it is that bad, many years have passed. This is the challenge. And in the meantime, they can do this thing of giving benefits out to people, spending the public's money. You know, I mean, think about it this way. If you gave a really irresponsible person your credit card and you said, you know, don't run up some big debt on that. That's for emergencies only, okay? And they went out the first few days when, you know, they're buying like a Velociraptor skeleton on eBay for $100,000. And, you know, they're having a great time. And they're looking at you and they're saying, what's the big deal? Look at all these great things that I've done. I've given all this free stuff, or in that case, you know, the stuff that you've paid for, right? But same thing with the taxpayer money. Mamdani's like, we did this, we did this, we did this. And there is some truth to all of the things that he's saying in that they have implemented these programs. And guess what? The bill hasn't come due yet. Well, that makes it, you know, that makes it a lot easier to swallow. By the way, this was the whole game with Obamacare. What was Obamacare supposed to do? What do they do? What do they talk about in the beginning of Obamacare? I'm telling you, this is the exact same strategy. All the Democrats talked about to get Obamacare through, remember this, was pre-existing conditions all covered and stay on your parents' health insurance until you're 26. And that was all. We kept hearing about that. Because those were the two things that a lot of people would say, you know, that seems, you know, pre-existing conditions. If someone has some, you know, congenital disease or something, and they, of course we want that. What they didn't tell you was that it was going to create all kinds of misincentives in the healthcare system that would triple your healthcare premiums over the next decade, which is what it did. But it's very hard to argue against it in the early days because the treats come first, the bill comes later. With Mamdaniism, it comes in that same order. He's doing these things that he's going to take credit for and that aren't going to look bad. And by the time it's clear that they look bad, the damage has already been done. Here he is. I mean, you know, you think he's running from socialism? This is cut 7. This is the mayor of America's largest city, and he's saying they can't get enough socialism. We need everybody to be thinking about socialism. Play it.
2: What these candidates offer is a vision that extends beyond the midterms. It extends beyond 2028. It speaks to what makes so many of us proud to be Democrats. It speaks to a vision that goes back to a New Deal understanding of what working people deserve. And I'll tell you that for too long, that kind of politics, you can only find it in history books, and we need to bring it back to the present day.
0: Oh, all the great socialism in the history books. Which socialism is that? When you look at like National Socialism, they'll say that's not socialism. Well, that's confusing to the National Socialists who use the term. when you say, oh, the Soviet Union, that's not socialism, that's going to be strange because they refer to themselves as socialists. In fact, Karl Marx, as I told you, and Engels refer to themselves as socialists. And this whole notion of democratic socialism, this is a new construct. This is like, oh, we're the kinder, gentler socialists. I saw this over the weekend. I've often told you that I like this this thinker, Naval Ravikant. I find him very insightful. And he's also not, a lot of people just, you know, they produce too much. It's like they tweet 100 times a day and they put out a book every year that somebody else is writing under their name, and they're doing, you know, 5 hours of on-air podcasting every day. And it's just too much, right? It's just too much. Naval, he just pops up here and there, and it's always like he doesn't miss. He always hits something worthwhile, especially with his tweets, which I appreciate. Some guy, though, I don't know who this is, Ali Yahya, wrote, I'm going to quote here, "A socialist is a communist who doesn't yet have the nerve to execute people." And Naval just wrote, "Communists in diapers." My friends, this is always the way it goes. The early days is all about sharing and caring and healthcare and free stuff and Santa Claus for everyone. Only the big, bad, mean elites are going to pay for it. Notice they're even playing that game in Haiti. The gangs that rape, loot, pillage, murder, and are destroying that country are successfully turning public opinion in some parts of Port-au-Prince, for example, in their favor by saying they're fighting against the elites. Give you a sense as to how effective this stuff is. But here we're told that the socialists just want things for people that are good. And as we've also seen in the past with illegal immigration to this country, you know there's a problem because they won't even admit that there's a trade-off. Is there a trade-off in socialism? No. They tell you, Mamdani and the Democrats who all are going along with him, they tell you that it's just Elon Musk goes from being a trillionaire to almost trillionaire. There's just a nibbling around the edges. But that's not what really happens. Not when they can acquire enough power. Right now, they can't just do whatever they want. What happened in Venezuela when the socialists, a formerly well-off and prosperous country with a tremendous amount, as we always say, of oil reserves, largest proven oil reserves in the world, what happened when the socialists were in a position to do what they really wanted to do? To dispossess the wealthy, to seize their assets, to take under the government's control the means

0: side of taking from some to give to others becomes apparent, they have to blame someone. And they can't allow for there to be any kind of accountability. They have to put the blame on someone else. And they need more power to make sure that people can't learn the truth. And that cycle continues over and over again. But don't be fooled for one second. Yelling socialism about Democrats going into this midterm, that's not going to be enough. It's not going to help us all that much, if it helps at all, really. It's going to be district by district, state by state, issues that matter to a middle portion of the electorate that wants to know, what have you done for me lately? They're not ideological. They're not ideologues. They feel like the government should do the following things for me that are day to day. And if I and whoever I think will do that best gets my vote. That's it. Yelling about Kami Mamdani in New York, I do not think is going to move a single one of those votes. We'll see if I am wrong, but Democrats certainly don't think so. In fact, Mamdani's recent slew of endorsements have gone quite well for them. All right, when July arrives on Wednesday, it is the kickoff of National Grilling Month. 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
6: North Country weather.
7: Storms likely this afternoon. Otherwise, cloudy. Daytime highs approaching 90. Winds out of the southeast, 10 to 15 miles per hour. Storms likely tonight. Lows level off around 64. Partly cloudy skies. Highs around 83 tomorrow. Mainly sunny. That's your forecast. I'm weatherology meteorologist Paul Trombley. Get the latest weather updates online at MinnesotaDailyWeather.com. Right now, it's 67 degrees.
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9: 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I was in Krakow, Poland a couple of years ago, and I could not get them for all the tea in China to turn down the air conditioning. It was like 85 in my room. So, yeah, I love the show, but you're absolutely right. Those Europeans are weird when it comes to air conditioning. Crank it up. Take it to 68.
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21: News. I'm Therese Crowley. President Trump posting, in light of the tremendous loss in the Supreme Court today on voters' rights, it's more important than ever to pass the Save America Act. There's only one reason to oppose: cheating. Fox's Tanya J. Powers.
22: In a 5-4 vote, the Supreme Court has ruled that late arriving mail-in voting ballots can be counted in Mississippi. The Watson v. Republican National Committee decision rejected a Republican-led attack on laws in more than half the states, the District of Columbia, and three territories.
21: Final end term rulings tomorrow. Luigi Mangione in a court conference facing two trials at once in the murder of United Healthcare CEO Brian Thompson. A federal judge pushed back the federal trial to January. The state case starts in September. President Trump says Iran requested to talk after U.S. threats of devastation for violating the ceasefire, setting it up tomorrow in Doha, Qatar. 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
6: North Country weather.
7: Storms likely this afternoon, otherwise cloudy. Daytime highs approaching 90. Winds out of the southeast, 10 to 15 miles per hour. Storms likely tonight. Lows level off around 64, partly cloudy skies. Highs around 83 tomorrow, mainly sunny. That's your forecast. I'm weatherology meteorologist Paul Trombley. Get the latest weather updates online at MinnesotaDailyWeather.com. Right now, it's 67 degrees.

0: Welcome back in here to Clay and Buck. Let's talk air conditioning for a second. The gratitude that we should all feel as Americans for this incredible advancement. I remember I was in Crete, and I was going through the ruins of, I believe it was an ancient Minoan palace of some kind. And the tour guide was like, can you feel that breeze? The way they constructed this in, I don't know, 1500 BC or something. I'm probably wrong. I forget when the ancient Minoans were. Very old. But the way they constructed it, it was almost like nature's air conditioning. Remember the guy said that. And I remember sitting there and sweating through my shirt and smelling like a Sasquatch and thinking, no, this is not air conditioning. You know, it's airflow, sure, but ancient air conditioning? No, sorry, the Minoans had a thing or two to learn. I love the ancient Greeks with their democracy stuff. That's very nice, very nice. Some people are saying, but definitely they had not figured out AC yet. AC is one of the great inventions of the modern era. I would not be able to last. People look at me, they're like, why aren't you more tan? I'm like, well, to be tan, you have to be in the sun, even if you are in Miami. And I do not really do that. I'm an indoor cat. I am here with you on the radio for hours a day in the prime hours of sunlight. And then sometimes I take a nap. I do most of my walks, which I try to get a good sturdy walk in every day, either at sundown or even at nighttime. So I would not last one season in South Florida without air conditioning. This is all a way of saying the science is settled on AC. It's amazing. It's a great thing. And you may, we were talking about Haiti and some other countries that are in rough shape before, you may, as an American, take for granted that pretty much everywhere you go in this big, beautiful country of ours, you basically have air conditioning at your disposal. If you go to a hotel, and I guess that's one of the few places where you'll see some motels where they will advertise like HBO and AC because they've had the same sign up since like 1985. But generally speaking, you can just expect that there will be air conditioning there. And it is the fact that you listening to this, I wonder if any of you are going to claim that you don't have AC. That would be interesting to me, that you do not have air conditioning anywhere in your house. The fact that you listening to me, you can pretty much set exactly the temperature that you want your home to be. You can say, I'm really a 68.5 degrees when I'm sleeping kind of a guy. And the only challenge you have is that if you are like me, you may have a wife who sometimes is like a 93 degrees in the house person, and you don't know why. You don't know why, but you just walk around sweaty, and she's like, I still feel cold. Feel my hands. And I don't understand the science of this, but somehow her hands are cold, even though we are living in a fiery inferno. It makes no sense. There is science behind it. I just don't understand it. But this is my way of saying it's America's 250th. There is so much to be grateful for. The wealthiest country, the freest country, the most culturally prolific, the most technologically significant. And we are also the global leader in air conditioning for a country anywhere near our size. And you might think, Buck, why are you even talking about this? You know, there are people here in America, believe it or not, who like to hold up our European brothers and sisters as the model. They say, oh, we too should have a 20-hour work week. We too should have a 15-week paid vacation. You know, like this would be better for us. I spent a summer in Greece when I was in college. Let me tell you something. You know what they don't do in Greece? Work. They show up to the shop for like 2 hours, and then siesta is like 4 hours, and then maybe they show up for another hour or two. You know, the really industrious Greeks, they're here in America. They're operating like, you know, five restaurants, and the Greeks that stayed back in Greece, a lot of them, not really, let's just say they're not burning the olive oil candle at both ends. Now, what's going on in France? What's going on in Europe more broadly, but in France? They're losing it over there. This is real. They are having full-blown fistfights. They are swinging baguettes at each other over who's going to get the last air conditioner in Le department store. Okay? This has become a real thing because it's really hot over there. They're going through a real hot spell, and people are freaking out. I wonder how much also social media plays into this too. Like, imagine you're a Frenchman, and you've been sitting there, and you're in your apartment, and it's not just the stinky cheese that smells. You know, you're really getting that ripe odorousness from the armpits after, you know, there's like the healthy sweat in the armpits, and then there's the, like, it's time to, and it's really getting pungent in there. And you're just, all you have to do is flip open Instagram, and you have Americans who basically have indoor ski competitions happening in their homes here if they want. You know, we can set up a luge. I mean, I can make it as cold as I want in my apartment. Is my bill for electricity in Miami absolutely obscene? Yes. Could I probably build a small village on the other side of the world with the proceeds of my AC bill? Yes. But is it worth every penny? Of course it is. Of course it is. Now, you might ask, what's going on? France, believe it or not, is a global leader in nuclear power. The French have, it is a very advanced civilization, these French people. And they have, do they have nuclear subs? I think they do. I mean, they've got some really advanced military stuff. They definitely have nukes, and they have nuclear power. And yet the AC thing, it's not that they lack the means or the technology. This is just like stubborn French guys named Francois refuse to admit that the cheeseburger-eating, pudgy-fingered Americans have been right for the last 50 years. That's what's going on now. I can bring you I'll bring you the evidence. I'll bring you the data of this. And now, while I'm having fun with this, I want you to understand something, because there is really serious stuff going on here. They had 1,000 people die last week in France from heat illness. 1,000 people. That's a lot. Now, every season in Europe, the estimates are something like 50,000 people, 50,000 people die from overheating in their homes. Okay, I'm not saying somebody who's out running an ultra marathon in 100 degree weather die of overheating in their homes because they don't have air conditioning. So this is now why there are fistfights in Le department store. This is why people are starting to look at the like French, energy and environmental authorities. And they're saying, guys, like, what are we doing here? Let me just give you an example. These are some of the French officials who are quoted about why it is that the answer to this problem, they insist. How many Americans in your home, not out camping or something, how many Americans in their home died of heat stroke in the last month? I mean, we could look. I don't know. I don't think anybody, because everybody's got AC. AC adoption here in the home, at least maybe if you live in like Alaska, you know, you are an air conditioner if you live in Alaska, right? And the whole state's an air conditioner. I mean, there are some places where you might not really need it the same way. But depending on the season, maybe you kind of move around. Here are some of the people, the French people, who are saying, there is someone named Monique Barbeau, and she is the French Minister of Ecological Transition. Now, while the death toll is in the thousands already from this, she is saying, quote, obviously translated from French, "I am horrified by people who tell me, oh, but we can just install AC everywhere. You think that's going to prevent a forest fire or the death of animals? Widespread AC is only an emergency measure and not the adaptation to climate change that we need." I don't even know what that forest fire thing is. I don't really know which it was. You know, it sounded better maybe in the original French. But she just says, no, the answer, people are overheating and dying. The answer is not to make them stop overheat and dying. Jean-Luc Mélenchon. He is a leader in France as well. He says, we can install air conditioning everywhere. It is a false solution that makes the problem worse. And it will only worsen the damage to the environment. You know, now you're starting to see where we're going here, right? All these, there's a Green Party in France, which is powerful. And they say that AC is antisocial, wasteful, and irresponsible. These people are saying this while old people are melting to death in their homes by the thousands, and they do not care. They think this is the cost of being a responsible citizen of the globe, that you cannot have air conditioning. Think they are fighting this. Obviously, it's an old technology. And the people are fine. This is what you're seeing. The people are finally turning on them. And I do believe that social media is a part of this now, where people can just see, wait, why aren't there parts of America that are way hotter than any part of, you know, what they're going through in France? Why aren't there people dying all over America? Oh, because they just have this technology that, you know, deals with this. It's fascinating because it shows you a mass delusion of sorts, that the solution is not the solution, because some people have been told for a long time it's not the solution. They're not allowed to think this thing through. But it also shows you a lot of these people, it's true here with the socialists, it's true over there with the green communists, same thing. They are willing to put you through and your family through unbelievable suffering. This is what the French commies and the American commies have in common. You can suffer in the extreme for their vague notions of do-gooderism. You can have your grandma slowly die of heat stroke in her own home, and it's worth it, according to these loons, because of CO2 emissions. That is the mentality of the socialist. That is what Mamdani and all these others are trying to tell you is going to lead to great things. No, you are always just a bump in the road of their progress. And what feels nice and sweet and in the early days, free for everybody, oh, it's like commie Santa Claus. The bill always comes due, and no matter how high it is, they just want to make sure that bill is paid by you. That's all that really matters. But yeah, be grateful that you live in the AC paradise that you do this June 29th of 2026. Celebrate that on the 250th. All right, if you're a business owner, big or small, doesn't matter, you must have business insurance. 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
16: Storms likely this afternoon, otherwise cloudy. Daytime highs approaching 90. Winds out of the southeast, 10 to 15 miles per hour. Storms likely tonight. Lows level off around 64, partly cloudy skies. Highs around 83 tomorrow, mainly sunny. That's your forecast. I'm weatherology meteorologist Paul Trombley. Get the latest weather updates online at minnesotadailyweather.com. Right now, it's 67 degrees.

0: Closing up shop today on Clay and Buck. The no AC brigade has come for me very suddenly here. A lot of you, it turns out. Now, I know that nationwide, I think it's either 80 or 90% AC adoption. As I said in the beginning, there are some parts in the more northern reaches of this country where you would not have AC. I also want to point out, if you have a summer cabin on a lake in Michigan or Maine or something, yeah, of course you don't need AC there. But year round, all right, some of you, let's see, here we go. Gloria in Spokane, Washington. Gloria, my geography is pretty good. Spokane, how long does it take you to drive to Canada?
1: Oh, maybe 2 hours.
0: Yeah, you're up there. So you may not have AC, but the good news is you might have visits from polar bears. Tell us what's going on.
1: Well, Buck, why don't people talk about fans? People have used fans for years. They can move them around. There's inexpensive ones and more expensive ones, whatever you want. And I didn't live in a home until I was 69 years old that offered air conditioning.
0: But did you love it? Did you luxuriate in it?
1: Only when it becomes really, really hot. And I don't have to have a move a fan. I never really did. But in some areas, in this northwestern area, Idaho, Coeur d'Alene, Idaho, Spokane, if they've had an extremely hot summer, who wouldn't want a fan?
0: A fan is a nice halfway. I'll give you the fan is a nice kind of midway option, but I'm still, don't take the AC out of my cold, dead hand. Very cold, I might add. Art in Georgia wants to talk. Georgia, buddy, I've spent time in Georgia. You're year-round in Georgia, no AC? Come on.
2: I'm 63 years old. I have never had an air conditioner in my home. It's currently, I just checked all my thermometers. My front porch in the shade is 98 degrees. Here in my bedroom, it is 86 degrees. I have a fan in the bedroom and a fan in the kitchen, and that is all I use. But you've got to understand, I was homeless for 34 years. So I have learned how to live without the modern amenities.
0: Wow. Okay, Art, yes. That's impressive. Thank you. I got nothing other than wow. Denise in Massachusetts? In Massachusetts? I went to college in Massachusetts. It's hot as heck in Massachusetts sometimes.
3: Am I on?
0: Yeah, you're on.
3: My daughter went to Amherst.
0: Oh, nice.
3: And I graduated with a master's. Yeah. So I don't have it. I have 12 fans in my house.
0: Fans only?
3: Yeah. Well, in my parlor, I have the long crank-out windows, so I can't put an AC in there. There's no cross vent in my house. And so I would have to have 3 air conditioners for the bedrooms upstairs. So,
0: wow.
3: Yeah.
0: All right. Good on you. I'm impressed. I got to say, the fans that are first in my heart are all the fans listening to this show. That's right. We can all come together on that one. Womp, womp.
4: Speaking truth and having fun. Clay Travis and Buck Sexton.
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14: North Country weather.
15: Storms likely this afternoon. Otherwise cloudy. Daytime highs approaching 90. Winds out of the southeast 10 to 15 miles per hour. Storms likely tonight. Lows level off around 64. Partly cloudy skies. Highs around 83. Tomorrow, mainly sunny. That's your forecast. I'm weatherology meteorologist Paul Trombley. Get the latest weather updates online at minnesotadailyweather.com. Right now, it's 67 degrees.
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19: The goal here for the Trump administration in the short term remains on keeping the Strait of Hormuz open and safe. But this week, those more detailed discussions on Iran's nuclear program will proceed.
20: Fox's Trey Yinks. The White House says parallel talks will happen tomorrow in Qatar. Iran's foreign ministry denies any additional talks with the U.S. A new trial date is set for the man charged in the shooting death of a healthcare executive.
21: Opening statements have been set for January 25th in Luigi Mangione's federal trial. He is accused of killing UnitedHealthcare CEO Brian Thompson outside a Midtown Manhattan hotel in December 2024. Judge Margaret Garnett said she had hoped to hold the trial this fall, but Mangione's New York State trial, set to start on September 8th, makes that, quote, impossible.
20: Fox's Tanya J. Powers. A retrial now set for April in the case against former South Carolina attorney Alec Murdoch, whose convictions for killing his wife and son were overturned. The judge has not made a decision on a defense motion for a change of venue. 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
22: Our founders believed that freedom wasn't just a word, it was a way of life. The freedom to move forward, the freedom to pursue what matters most, the freedom to live fully. 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
18: 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Utility work on County State Aid Highway 20 or Birchmont Beach Road Northeast has completely closed that road now through the month of July between Bemidji Road Northeast and Country Club Road Northeast. Will be assigned a detour in place. Access will remain for local businesses and residents. With questions, call the Beltrami County Highway Department at 218-333-8173. A Grand Rapids woman, 83-year-old Carol Rose Wiss, and 24-year-old woman McKenna Joy Christensen from Luck, Wisconsin, both killed in an accident on Highway 169 in Itasca County yesterday afternoon. Two cars collided head-on. Both drivers pronounced dead at the scene. Alcohol was not a factor in that crash. Absentee voting is now taking place 7 days a week for the Red Lake Nation runoff election. In-person absentee voting takes place from 9 a.m. to 3 p.m. each day in the Chief's Room at the Red Lake Nation Government Center. Off-reservation voting may be done on July 13th from 8 a.m. to 8 p.m. at the Embassy in Minneapolis and also in Bemidji. In-person on-reservation voting will take place from 8 a.m. to 8 p.m. on Wednesday, July 15th at the Little Rock Center, Red Lake Center, Redby Center, the Panema Boys and Girls Club, and at the Red Lake Nation Government Center. These stories and more, MinnesotaDailyNews.com.
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24: North Country weather.
25: A wind advisory continues. Storms likely this afternoon. Otherwise, cloudy skies expected. High temperatures reach up to 87. Winds out of the southeast, 10 to 15 miles per hour. Partly cloudy tonight. Thunderstorms likely. Lows around 64. And that's your forecast. I'm weatherology meteorologist Paul Trombley. Get the latest weather updates online at MinnesotaDailyWeather.com. Right now, it's 68 degrees.
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1: All right, thank you, Scott, Shannon. Thanks to all of you for being with us. Write down our toll-free telephone number. You want to be a part of the program. It is 800-941-SEAN if you want to join us. Linda, how long have I been saying that this is the most unpredictable midterm election year in our lifetime, and these are uncharted waters, and nobody, as of today, can predict with any degree of certainty what is going to happen in this midterm. The only thing I can tell those of you that want hope is that this is probably the greatest environment for a party in power, which historically tends to lose seats in the House and Senate. There have been exceptions for Republicans to gain seats in the House and the Senate, which we will go through in great specificity and detail. How long have I been saying that? I've been saying this now for the longest time. I think I've been proven correct. Have I not?
2: Yeah, it's pretty bad.
1: Okay, so you have this woman, what is it? Daria Lisa Chevalier. So we had these elections last week. Now, we have spent a lot of time on this program going over Graham Plattner in Maine and all the insane things that he has said and his Nazi tattoo. We won't regurgitate that now. We have talked about the Senate candidate in Michigan by the name of El Sayed. And El Sayed is a guy that is a radical who's been campaigning with Hassan Piker, a guy on record as saying America deserved 9/11. We have gone all through six-gender Tellerico. God is non-binary. He defends the right of trans men to have access to abortion, which I'm having a hard time understanding, but he does. He wants a welcome mat at the southern border in the state of Texas, and a guy that wants to run a vegan campaign in Texas. And for whatever reason, it is the takeover of this party, I think you can argue, after last week is now complete. Now, and there's a couple of things that are happening simultaneously that you have to pay attention to. Not only are the Democrats endorsing and electing these radicals, but people that you would think might stand up against a Nazi tattoo or stand up against a guy that blames victims of sexual assault or is not sympathetic to a young girl that wants to commit suicide or a guy that says the people that he wants to vote for him are racist and stupid, you would think that maybe some Democrats would have at least a little moral clarity and a willingness to take on that radical element that has now emerged within their party. But it's not happening. If anything, just the opposite is happening. They're embracing them. And so it got worse last week. And I would argue that the Democratic Socialists of America, the DSA, which is the Mamdani group, which really is like communists. I mean, Graham Plattner claims he's a communist. So what's happened is all of these radicals now going up against more traditional Democrats, definitely left of center, far from conservative, far from Donald Trump supporters, and they are wiping them out in pretty much every race where it's taken place. I'll give you an example. This woman, Chevalier, she pulled off this massive political upset, and she defeated a five-term incumbent in New York by the name of Representative Adriano Espalot. She's like Mamdani, a Democratic Socialist. She has said on the record, she said, quote, no more police at all ever. Well, if you don't have policing, what do you have? If you don't have law and order, how do you have safety and security? How many times have we said on this program that it is a prerequisite towards the pursuit of happiness that first you have to have law and order? It's basic common sense. She has been, again, like many in the squad and people like Graham Plattner and others, She has been totally against the state of Israel. The rise of anti-Semitism now in the Democratic Party is through the roof, which raises a lot of questions to me about where Chuck Schumer stands on any of this. I think Chuck Schumer has become probably the biggest moral coward in Senate history at this particular point in time. This is a woman that supported the Block of Bombs Act to halt U.S. defense exports to Israel. I mean, that's how deep this runs. Now, here might be one of the worst things that this woman did. Maybe. There's a lot of them. Remember, October 7th, 2023, we had, you know, based on Israel's population and what happened that day and the murder and the rape and the torture and the kidnapping and beheadings, and a lot of it's on videotape. I've seen a lot of it. The day after, there was a pro-Palestinian rally in Times Square, New York. She was there. That's October 8th, 2023. If you look at Israel's population, a little less than 9 million, that would be the equivalent of 40,000 dead Americans in a day. We've talked about that a lot. In early 26, when asked if she would condemn Hamas, whose charter calls for the destruction of Israel, she just says, you know, that the question ignores 75 years of occupation, et cetera, et cetera. So, I mean, she is as radical a leftist as you can imagine.
3: Who is the terrorist? The United States of America. We feel the Palestinian blood.
4: We feel the Palestinian blood.
3: And we stand in solidarity with Palestine. We have the historic responsibility.
4: We have the historic responsibility.
3: Of defeating.
4: Of defeating.
3: Israel colonialism.
4: Israel colonialism.
3: And U.S. imperialism.
1: So she wants that. And this is the day after October 7th. She's a woman that said, as I mentioned, no police at all, ever. When you have a city of 10 million people and you have no police, how could you possibly expect anything other than chaos and mayhem? She takes it a step further. She has advocated for the complete abolition of ICE, prison. She wants all prisons to be closed. She wants all police to be abolished.
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1: This is now, remember, we've been talking about the party of Plattner, the party of El Sayed, the party of six-gender Tellerico. We've been talking about the party of Bernie Sanders and Pocahontas and Mamdani and AOC and the Squad. And then we've been talking about the other part of the equation, which is, you know, but for one Democratic senator by the name of John Fetterman, no Democrat has been willing to take them on. This is a woman that explicitly opposes any form of deportation. Never mind the fact that we have laws and borders and sovereignty. She doesn't believe in any deportation, no punishment for crime. In 2022, she tweeted that the U.S. was involved in Ukraine because the Cold War ended and we've been bullying Russia ever since. The aggressor in that war was Russia. She, in an interview, agreed with a suggestion that if billionaires threaten to leave New York, they should go ahead and leave, which, by the way, is happening in droves. She has agreed with the suggestion on that issue, but in 2020, she actually doesn't even like members of her own party, which is a little odd to me. She publicly referred to Joe Biden as a rapist during the primary season. When Kamala Harris gave her now viral speech in 21, saying that her message to Guatemalan immigrants was "Do not come," she reposted the video with an "F Kamala Harris." Note, that was very nice of her, Linda, don't you think? Very, very thoughtful.
2: She seems like a sweet gal. Super sweet.
1: Mm-hmm. Past social media posts surfaced showing comments where she disparaged interracial relationships with white people, referred to COVID-19 as the pandemic as a European plague. Why did I think all this time that it originated in Wuhan in a lab that was likely, you know, funded by the Eco Health Alliance. They got money from Fauci's NIH. Why did I believe that the whole time? She maintains that all deportations are fundamentally wrong. She supports the entire Green New Deal, which is womb to tomb, cradle to grave. She supports a 100% fossil fuel free economy. She wants immigrants with temporary protected status to become citizens. She supports tuition free community college, Medicare for all. She is a longtime activist and apparently was an alumni organizer for Columbia University's, quote, Gaza Solidarity back in the day. And she's only one of the three that got elected. Now, the big question all of you have to ask yourself is how many Democrats have dared to speak out against Plattner or El Sayed, who's campaigning with Hassan Piker, or Six Gender Tellerico, or God is Non-Binary Tellerico, or, you know, a vegan campaign in the great state of Texas Tellerico. You know, the real shift here, what makes this, I think, the most fascinating political moment, midterm election moment, is all past precedent goes out the window. Historically, the party in power will lose seats. There are exceptions in the House and in the Senate. That's historically. But I'm arguing that all bets are off. I'm arguing there's nobody that you can talk to today that's going to give you an accurate analysis of how this is going to play out. Now, I'll even take it a step further. I'm not even sure that the events that will define the outcome of the midterm election this year, I'm not even sure those events have happened yet. One of the other winners is a woman by the name of Claire Valdez, a former union organizer, state assemblywoman in New York, won a competitive race, and another Democratic socialist. Her priority, top priority, is getting every American worker into a union. She, too, wants to abolish ICE. She wants a complete moratorium on new AI data centers due to environmental concerns and job displacement risk. She is, by the way, Linda, you would love this. How many hours do you think you work a week on this show?
2: A lot. Way more than she's ever worked in her life.
1: How many articles did I send you between last night and tonight and today?
2: Oh, my God.
1: Advocates for a federally mandated 32-

0: whatever they're renting, and then force them to give a discount to a stranger. And even if it means they lose money, they don't care because you're one of those evil capitalists. She has called for a cancellation of Puerto Rico's debt. She wants to nationalize the airline industry. Get this, abolish TSA pre-check.
1: My hot take is we need to abolish pre-check. I've got like a million beefs with the airline industry and the process of having to fly. We need to like nationalize the airline industry. But let's start by abolishing pre-check.
0: Okay, I don't want to get on a plane where you're not checked, Linda. Even though you get wanded a little more
2: frequently. Trust me,
0: frequently.
2: They're going to check me. They always check me.
0: Exactly. You and sweet baby James. Then you got this guy, Brad Lander. I mean, what happened to this guy, Dan Goldman, I thought was horrible when he went to that coffee shop and they put up that horrible, you know, tweet against this guy. Anyway, he is a progressive, and apparently he's a little bit more moderate in that he supports Hakeem Jeffries. Now, Hakeem Jeffries will not speak out against any of these people. Chuck Schumer will speak out against none of these people. And they probably think their silence will buy them some goodwill among these radicals. I don't think it's by buying them any goodwill. Because I think all of these radicals are going to say, time for Schumer to go. He's leader in name only, minority leader in name only. And the same with Hakeem Jeffries. He's fighting for a $15 minimum wage. It's the same thing. He wants to expand the Supreme Court to 13 members, Medicare for all, supports a wealth tax, wants to raise the capital gains tax, wants to abolish ICE, and extends solidarity to Gaza. I mean, this is now your Democratic Party. I have been saying, and I stand by this, we are in uncharted waters for a midterm election year. We've never been in this position before. Now, I go to my admonition to you. I've been saying it for some time. And that is really simple. You only have to do one thing this year, as far as I'm concerned. And just commit in your mind, heart, and soul that you are going to vote and prevent these people from ever taking power. Because if you don't, this is the country that you will hand off to your kids and grandkids. You know, if you look at health, wellness, fitness, nutrition, longevity, how many, if you're really honest with yourself, how many of you are making guesses? Maybe a friend, a neighbor, a relative told you, oh, you got to try this vitamin or this supplement, or you got to eat more kale, which is the worst thing to eat in the world. Anyway, guessing what to take. And when, you know, the truth is everybody's body is different. 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

0: 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And here's what he said.
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10: North Country weather.
11: A wind advisory continues. Storms likely this afternoon. Otherwise, cloudy skies expected. High temperatures reach up to 87. Winds out of the southeast, 10 to 15 miles per hour. Partly cloudy tonight. Thunderstorms likely. Lows around 64. And that's your forecast. I'm weatherology meteorologist Paul Trombley. Get the latest weather updates online at MinnesotaDailyWeather.com. Right now, it's 68 degrees.
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25: 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Utility work on County State Aid Highway 20 or Birchmont Beach Road Northeast has completely closed that road now through the month of July between Bemidji Road Northeast and Country Club Road Northeast. There will be a signed detour in place. 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With questions, call the Beltrami County Highway Department at 218-333-8173. Grand Rapids woman, 83-year-old Carol Rose Wiss, and 24-year-old woman McKenna Joy Christensen from Luck, Wisconsin, both killed in an accident on Highway 169 in Itasca County yesterday afternoon. Two cars collided head-on, both drivers pronounced dead at the scene. Alcohol was not a factor in that crash. Absentee voting is now taking place 7 days a week for the Red Lake Nation runoff election. In-person absentee voting takes place from 9 a.m. to 3 p.m. each day in the Chief's Room at the Red Lake Nation Government Center. Off-reservation voting may be done on July 13th from 8 a.m. to 8 p.m. at the Embassy in Minneapolis and also in Bemidji. In-person on-reservation voting will take place from 8 a.m. to 8 p.m. on Wednesday, July 15th at the Little Rock Center, Red Lake Center, Redby Center, the Panema Boys and Girls Club, and at the Red Lake Nation Government Center. These stories and more, MinnesotaDailyNews.com.
26: North Country weather.
27: A wind advisory continues. Storms likely this afternoon. Otherwise, cloudy skies expected. High temperatures reach up to 87. Winds out of the southeast, 10 to 15 miles per hour. Partly cloudy tonight. Thunderstorms likely. Lows around 64. And that's your forecast. I'm weatherology meteorologist Paul Frombly. Get the latest weather updates online at MinnesotaDailyWeather.com. Right now, it's 68 degrees.
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0: All right, it's sick. It's getting sicker. Everybody needs a personal safety and security plan for you and your family. Unfortunately, this is a very dangerous world. Now, there are some circumstances where only one option is going to do. That's a lethal option. You don't want to ever be in that position, but if you are in that position, you need to be prepared. But according to the FBI, latest year they have statistics for, that's less than 0.01% of all altercations that required that response. Now, this is where the technology of BYRNA comes in. Good news, you don't need a permit, you don't need a background check. It's legal in all 50 states. It has powerful deterrence, tear gas, pepper spray, kinetic rounds. You can hit a target 50, 60 feet away. One shot can incapacitate any attacker for up to 40 minutes. Now, when the pros adopt the technology, you should kind of pay attention. Like, if all baseball players started using a new bat, I think that would garner my attention if I was a baseball player. If over 500 government agencies, police departments, private security firms are using this technology, I think that tells you a lot. And they are. That's the good news. Anyway, bottom line is, check out this technology. Don't take my word for it. 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Very impressive. It is non-lethal self-defense that may save your life, the life of your family. Anyway, check it out. Make it part of your everyday personal safety security strategies. You can look at the videos online. 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All right, so let me get back to this whole idea, because this is like a full, we're now getting close to the 4th of July. By the end of this week, it's going to be the 4th of July. What's today's date, Linda? It's the June what?
1: Today is the 29th.
0: Okay, today's the 29th. So we're getting very close to July, August, September. In September, what happens? Labor Day. What happens after Labor Day? People's attention start getting drawn into elections. Again, the only thing I'm going to ask all of you in this audience is one thing. Is just commit in your mind, heart, soul, that you are not going to let this radicalized party take over our country. And we'll have nothing but never-ending investigation, impeachment, you know, nonstop pushes for new Green Dealism, socialism, climate alarmism. It will be a disaster, because now the Democratic Socialists, Communists, they pretty much run the Democratic Party. There was a Politico piece out today that they are now planning to even take down the most powerful Democrat in Washington. Well, I would argue formerly most powerful, and that's Chuck Schumer. I mean, we learned a lot about Chuck Schumer when it came to Mamdani. Did he endorse Mamdani? No. Did he speak out against him, which is even worse? No. Did he speak out against his wife and post that she liked post October 7, 2023? No. Has Chuck Schumer ever taken on the Squad or Graham Plattner or El Sayed or Tellerico? No. Did he stand up against any of these people that were elected in his home state of New York? No. Will he ever? No. Which is why, according to Politico, I mean, he thinks this is his way to stay in power as the Democratic minority leader, you know, with his plan. Like, for example, when he was asked about Graham Plattner, we will defeat Susan Collins and take control of the Senate. He said the same thing five times, because he doesn't have the courage to even go after a guy with a Nazi tattoo that has attacked women that are victims of sexual assault, on top of every other insane thing that he has said. So anyway, what's interesting to watch are people like him. Again, leader in name only, because he doesn't dare take on the real leaders of the Democratic Party. The real leaders of the Democratic Party, the person that's winning the most in terms of endorsements for Democrats is Bernie Sanders. The next person that's winning the most is AOC. The next person that's winning the most is Pocahontas. And I don't see Chuck Schumer ever being willing, able, capable of taking on any of them. So he sits by quietly. His party becomes more radicalized. He is scared to death that AOC might challenge him for his Senate seat. If she does, it will be a massacre. She would absolutely destroy him in the state of New York. So Politico has this piece today that in New York, you know, it's like a five-alarm fire, they describe it, for Chuck Schumer. And they said the relentless march, which saw a trio of insurgents toppling establishment-backed Democrats Tuesday, is now shifting to the even bigger prize of ousting him. He's 75 years old. He's out of touch. He has no control over his party. It goes on to say Schumer has long been considered vulnerable to a left-flank challenge. His stalwart support, which, by the way, has not been recent, this is years ago, for Israel, has created additional left-flank exposure and criticism. And it goes on to say the rapidly shifting political dynamic is now morphing into a crisis for the entire Democratic establishment. Now, the establishment, and no one's more establishment than Chuck, you know, it should be a wake-up call. If Chuck had any moral compass or moral clarity or moral strength, he would put aside his desire for power and he would try to right the ship and lead his party to more reasonable points of view. And I'll give you an example. If I'm Chuck Schumer right now, I'm quaking in my boots. I'm scared to death, said one Democratic strategist, former advisor to Governor Kathy Hochul. You know, why is Kathy Hochul so beholden to Mamdani? Because she needs Mamdani's support if she wants to get reelected. Although in New York, I worry about the math. It's just a big problem. Jeffries now has his, Hakeem Jeffries, again, both minority leaders are from New York. And he thinks it exposes the Democratic divide. Although one of the people support him, Lander supports him. Let's put it this way. When Van Jones takes this stand, this is what he said. This was quoted in the New York Post. He hit the panic button and warned, quote, the roof is collapsing on the Democratic Party.
2: This is a new establishment, Schumer and Hakeem Jeffries. This is a battle between the establishment and this insurgency, and the roof is collapsing on the Democratic Party establishment tonight. If Mamdani gets a hat trick, three out of three, this is a new era for the Democratic Party, and you can't write off New York City because this is the place where both, it's a power center for the establishment and the insurgency, and they're going head to head tonight. And right now, this is no longer a movement. This is a movement and a machine at the same time. There's just no way to sugarcoat this. If Mamdani pulls off a hat trick, it is a new era in Democratic Party politics.
0: All right, so he was right. Mamdani pulled off the hat trick, and he's hitting the panic button that the roof is collapsing on the Democratic Party.
28: The Sean Hannity Show. Democratic Socialists
0: are now planning, as I said, to topple Schumer.
28: 106.3.
0: And, you know, if you look at other indicators, there's, for example, we've cited other polls before this one, where America's pride in our great country, the greatest country I think God gave man, among Democrats, I mean, these are record low numbers. So it's sort of like the base of the Democratic Party has been radicalized. What is that going to mean for Democrats that maybe live in Wisconsin or Pennsylvania or Georgia or North Carolina or Michigan or Nevada or Arizona? I think it's going to mean they're going to leave the Democratic Party. They're not going to want to be a part of a party of AOC and be a part of a party of Mamdani and Bernie Sanders and Pocahontas and AOC and the squad, and a party that is even adopting virulent anti-Semitism in some corners. Joe Biden, by the way, appeared over the weekend. He got heckled at a Democratic Party gala, and he appeared confused which way to exit as usual. So we're going to watch this. AOC has now, she's out there going full-on socialist, calling for the breakup of big tech companies like Apple. Why would you break up Apple? I like Apple. Apple doesn't get rich because anybody's forced to buy an Apple product. Most people have an Apple phone because they want an Apple phone. Anyway, so she's putting them on. I mean, this is just the beginning of the government takeover of industry. This is what they would do. And this is where they stand now as a party. So they've got a major, hardcore, radical, democratic. It's not just the democratic socialism of America. It is full on, you know, statism, communism, redistributionism across the board. And it's not good for them. Now, let me play a couple of other examples. Now, when a guy like Chris Murphy, definitely hardcore liberal Democrat. But why would Senator Chris Murphy of Connecticut? Connecticut is not exactly New York, but it's pretty reliably left. You might recall that Joe Lieberman, formerly vice presidential candidate with Al Gore, lost his primary. That was kind of like the canary in the coal mine then, and then came back and won the general election, and he won as an independent. Here's Chris Murphy. Now, again, this is supposed to be a mainstream Senate Democrat, and listen to him welcoming all of these radicals and applauding them for what they're doing. Listen.
3: I want us to be a Big Ten party. I mean, I've been saying this for years. I think that it's actually a sign of a party that is alive and growing when there's a contest of ideas inside the party. So I'm not a Democratic Socialist, but I do believe that the Democratic Party has been historically way too timid in taking on corporate power. I think our party should have bigger ideas. I put one on the table last week, a $25 minimum wage. And I think we do have to have answers for the way in which corporations and billionaires are taking over and corrupting our politics. So I do think that there is somewhat of a trend that candidates who are confronting concentrated corporate power in a meaningful way are winning. And I think that that is something that the Democratic Party should pay attention to.
0: Now, what does states like California, New York, Washington State all have in common? I mean, Mamdani did that video about Ken Griffin. Ken Griffin's left New York and he's taken with him $6 billion he had planned on investing in New York City. He's taken it all with him. And by the way, thank God he's moving that money to my free state of Florida, which makes me happy because my fellow Floridians will get high-paying career jobs and it will be nothing but a boom to the economy in South Florida, which has been happening, you know, more and more on a daily basis. More people from California now seem to be moving to Texas and Florida than ever before, which we'd not seen. When James Carville, again, who's been losing his mind of late, sees these results and loses it, I think this is a very telling moment because he himself kind of seemed to have fallen into the idea that they're going to embrace this radical wing of their party. Here's what he said this weekend.
4: I don't think that the congressional Democrat should seat her as a member of the Democratic Party. She actually describes herself as a Democratic Socialist. I don't have anything in common with someone that says that they're against interracial dating or doesn't want to have any incarceration for convicted felons. That's just not who I think the Democratic Party is. And they ought to let her be a Democratic Socialist, but I don't think they should. You know, you can't kick out of Congress. It was voted, but she doesn't have to be in a Democratic caucus. To this extent of this one instance, I think the Democrats need to stand up and say, this is not who we are. We do not determine who you can date or not date. That is your own business. You can date whoever you want. And when you start telling people they can't date somebody of a different race or a different gender, I don't know, whatever the hell it is, that's not my business. It's never been any of my business. It's certainly not now. And I just think that that's not why most people are Democrats. We're Democrats because we don't hate anybody.
0: So there would be three Democrats that I would listen to. One is Carville, even though I think lately he's kind of jumped the shark and he's been a little crazy. But when Van Jones is saying it, when David Axelrod is saying it, we've had on the program, we had on TV Mark Penn. When Mark Penn is saying it, when Doug Schoen on this radio program last week said it, and all of these former mainstream, you know, Democrats that have been around the block and been part of many election cycles, and they see the damage and the danger that their party is now facing in terms of an identity crisis, you know that what I'm telling you is true. And that is that all bets are off here. It's the most unpredictable midterm election year ever. I mean, it's all up for grabs. And I think that the more the American people become aware, A, that these people have now are now dominating the Democratic Party, and B, no mainstream Democrat dares to correct them or challenge them or battle them or fight them. I think that's even worse than the people that take these crazy positions, because it never used to be that way. Somebody would stand up and say, okay, that's really stupid. You're going to cost us the election. Probably a good time for you to shut up and, you know, go hide in a hole somewhere. Anyway, 800-941-SHAWN is our number. 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
26: North Country weather.
27: A wind advisory continues. Storms likely this afternoon. Otherwise, cloudy skies expected. High temperatures reach up to 87. Winds out of the southeast, 10 to 15 miles per hour. Partly cloudy tonight. Thunderstorms likely. Lows around 64. And that's your forecast. I'm weatherology meteorologist Paul Trombley. Get the latest weather updates online at MinnesotaDailyWeather.com. Right now, it's 68 degrees.
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0: These are uncharted waters. You've got to agree that we've never, ever faced a midterm like this.
1: Yeah, that's what happens when you let radical Islam and communism infect your country.
0: Okay. Why don't we get right to the bottom line there?
1: Why don't we?
0: Anyway, we have a lot of Supreme Court decisions coming down today. We'll get full analysis. Greg Jarrett is next.
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27: On Babe Country, 98.3 FM. A wind advisory continues. Storms likely this afternoon. Otherwise, cloudy skies expected. High temperatures reach up to 87. Winds out of the southeast, 10 to 15 miles per hour. Partly cloudy tonight. Thunderstorms likely. Lows around 64. And that's your forecast. I'm weatherology meteorologist Paul Trombley. Get the latest weather updates online at MinnesotaDailyWeather.com. Right now, it's 68 degrees.
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28: 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It's 3 o'clock. And the news starts now.
2: President Trump says Iran requested after recent U.S. strikes over drone attacks on commercial ships.
3: Meeting in Doha is going to be perhaps important, perhaps not. We're going to find out.
2: Iran is sending a delegation to Qatar, but denies agreeing to meet with the U.S. there as technical teams continue negotiations on a peace deal. The president taking questions in the Oval Office, also just telling reporters he will accept it if the U.S. Supreme Court rules against his executive order aimed at banning birthright citizenship for babies born to parents who are in the U.S. illegally.
3: Well, I guess I have to accept. It's the Supreme Court, so I'll accept. I think it's very bad for our nation.
2: That decision is one of several expected tomorrow to wrap up the high court's current term. There were split decisions today on firings at federal agencies. 1-6-3 ruling that the president can fire a Federal Trade Commission member without cause.
4: Writing for the majority, the Chief Justice John Roberts said this. He says to discharge the duties of his trust, the president must have the assistance of officers he can trust. Neither Congress nor the courts may saddle him with those with whom he cannot work. Now, dissenting in the case, Justice Sotomayor said this. She warns the result is a president who emerges after this decision now with far greater power than ever before. But the court did rein in the president's authority to dismiss Fed Board Governor Lisa Cook. They view the Fed differently, at least in the way that the president attempted to do it here.
2: Fox's Shannon Bream at the Supreme Court. That ruling allows Cook to remain while fighting her dismissal. The president just repeating his call for Congress to pass election reforms, including limits on mail-in ballots, after a Supreme Court ruling that Mississippi can count ballots that arrive after Election Day. A new milestone on Wall Street. The Dow up 305 at the bell, closing above 52K for the first time. 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
24: 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In July of 2024, police were called to the Walmart where a customer had used counterfeit bills marked for motion picture purposes. The store lost $500 due to the fake 100s. Officers reviewed video footage and identified Keezer through her tattoos from previous arrest photos. The next day, the Dollar Tree also reported five fake $100 bills. A witness identified Keezer from a photo lineup. May 7th of this year, she received a 21-month prison sentence, stayed for 5 years, along with fines and the requirement to complete a drug court program and supervised probation for 5 years. First City of Lights Foundation announced last week three new light displays will happen this Christmas, pushing the total number of lights past the 1 million mark. New this year will be the North Star Diamond, presented by Ken K. Thompson Jewelry. The UPS store presents the Ultimate Present Spectacular, while Peterson Sheet Metal, Even Air Systems, LVI Supply, and Bessler Electric present the Peace on Earth Globe. These stories and more, MinnesotaDailyNews.com.
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6: North Country weather.
7: Cloudy skies expected this afternoon with a chance of thunderstorms. Highs level off around 87. Southeasterly winds 10 to 15 miles per hour. Thunderstorms likely tonight. Lows level off around 64. Cloudy. 83 tomorrow. That's your forecast. I'm weatherology meteorologist Paul Trombley. Get the latest weather updates online at MinnesotaDailyWeather.com. Right now, it's 75 degrees.
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8: 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Flying higher than a jetliner. And if you want a little bang in your yin-yang, come along.
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0: All right, thanks, Scott Chan. An hour two, Sean Hannity Show. Toll-free, it is 800-941-SEAN. If you want to be a part of the program, we have a lot of news regarding Supreme Court decisions that have come down today. Some I like, some I don't like. Greg Jarrett, Fox News legal analyst and New York Times bestselling author, will join us in a minute. Court allowing Trump to fire the FTC commissioner overturns major restraint on presidential power. A lot of people looking at that as a huge win. Others not happy about the court preventing the president from firing the Fed chair governor. And justices uphold the state law allowing for late arriving mail-in ballots. Not sure why people get an extension. And you know, when it comes to getting their ballots in on time, there should be a set date. That date should be Election Day. And if everybody's required to have it in by that date, I don't think that is too onerous. Let's go to some analysis, then we'll get to Greg. Here's John Yoo explaining how the Supreme Court ruling in this one particular case, its most important ruling, he declares, in 91 years. Here's what he said.
13: The FTC case, Slaughter, is the culmination of a campaign by presidents going back to Ronald Reagan, all the way through, all the presidents, all the way through to Trump, aided by really the Roberts Court, has been on this for 20 years now, to try to end the practice of Congress of creating these independent powers within the executive branch, which are not under the control of the president. This decision is perhaps the most important decision about the operation of the government since 1935, as you said, Bill. That case is called Humphrey's Executor. No longer will there be an FTC, SCC, FCC. All those agencies were designed by Congress to be outside the president's control. And the court says clearly that is inconsistent with the vesting by the founders of the executive power only in the president. They're all going to be directly under the control of the president now. Huh. So it almost doesn't matter whether they're in the Treasury Department or in the State Department, because the president now can, right, give them orders and fire them if they don't obey.
0: All right, let's get Greg Jarrett's reaction to all of this. Greg, I tend to agree with John Yoo on this and his analysis. This is the slaughter case where the dismissal of two Democratic commissioners from the FTC by President Trump and finding that their removal conflicted with statutory requirements. What is your take?
1: Well, John Yoo's right. Finally, after 91 years, the president gets to regain control of the out-of-control alphabet soup of federal agencies that mushroomed during the 20th century, the so-called administrative state that has behaved, and you and I have talked about it, Sean, as a fourth branch of government, unelected people, totally unaccountable to anyone, who wield enormous power. And today, Chief Justice John Roberts said, that's enough. And he restored common sense by saying, look, these agency officials who exercise executive power are accountable to the chief executive, the president. And executive power rests solely on the president and nobody else. So he can fire them at will, because removal is a necessary component of presidential control. And the court said, by the way, Congress cannot restrict the president's control over these agency officers. So, you know, in doing this, the Supreme Court reversed itself. As John Yoo pointed out, the Humphreys executor decision, a horrible decision in 1935 by a different Supreme Court, obviously, that prevented presidents from firing officials at these regulatory agencies. That was a wrongheaded decision. And now, finally, it is dead and buried.
0: What did you make of the Supreme Court ruling today on counting mail-in ballots after Election Day? Jonathan Turley, our colleague, he described this as a significant loss for Republicans. It makes no sense to me, with maybe the exception of the military, if they need extra time because of the pace at which mail-in ballots can be sent from overseas, maybe with that exception. But he viewed this as a little bit more significant than I did. What is your take?
1: Well, I think this was the Supreme Court saying to the people across the street in Congress, if you really want to, you know, bring in these mail-in ballots and contain them, pass the Save America Act, which has a provision on that. This ruling wasn't about ideology. It was a specific reading of existing federal law. And the court said that the federal statute specifies when voters must vote, but it says nothing at all about when mail-in ballots must be received. And the court said it's up to Congress to pass a law, i.e. Save America Act, if it wants ballots to be received by Election Day. But until then, states have the power to manage ballot counting, which is what Mississippi did in this particular case. But this is consistent with the Constitution, which grants Congress the power to regulate federal elections, but it gives states the authority to administer elections, and that includes vote counting. However, the court said the Constitution does give Congress the power to override or modify those state rules, such as Mississippi and California and elsewhere. But until that happens, you're going to have these nightmare scenarios, such as California, where you don't know the results for many days or weeks, and that only fuels distrust in the integrity of elections. I see this as the Supreme Court sort of lighting a fire under Congress that if you really want to fix elections, pass a law.
0: You know, they often go back and pretty much advise Congress to do such without such explicit language as you're using. I think the case that is going to matter the most is the issue of birthright citizenship. Over the years, we've used the term anchor babies. People
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0: Now, you've heard oral arguments. You've heard, you know, different analysis of it. What's your take?
1: Well, I wrote a column immediately after the president issued his executive order when he took office on birthright citizenship. And I argued that he had a valid argument because I went back to, and you can read it online, take some time to find it, but you'll find it. The debate that took place between the sponsors and the authors of that particular provision of the 14th Amendment. And it was abundantly clear to me from the words they spoke on the floor of the U.S. Senate that they did not intend for this to include, children or anybody who's not a legal resident. And, you know, I was disappointed as I listened to the oral argument that that wasn't emphasized enough. Now, that doesn't mean that the Supremes themselves aren't looking at that in context. But, you know, I think the odds are that the president's going to lose on birthright citizenship. If he does, I think it's a wrong decision. And, you know, it would be up to Congress to fix it. It's astonishing to me that, you know, you hear Chuck Schumer say over and over again, oh, it's Jim Crow 2.0. He apparently doesn't realize it was Democrats that created the Jim Crow laws. Which were hideous and awful. And this has nothing to do about disenfranchising African-American voters. If you look at the polling data, they're among the highest. 78% or something like that want valid voter ID. And it's silly to argue in this day and age that, you know, these people don't have ID. You have to have an ID to do anything, to pick up medicine, to travel, to go anywhere, you know, even to attend Democrat rallies. You got to have an ID. So, you know, I think they want to cheat, and they're creating the conditions to do so.
0: All right, quick break. More with our legal analysis of all the Supreme Court rulings that have come down today. More with Greg Jarrett on the other side. Mark Halperin will analyze a lot of how the Democratic Party is now shifted so solidly left. All right, we're getting ready. We're going to celebrate our 250th anniversary, this milestone. Also a great time to reflect on an enduring relationship between the U.S. and Israel. Yes, our greatest ally, the most reliable ally. Let's go back to the words of President John F. Kennedy. He once said, Israel was not created in order to disappear. Israel will endure and flourish. And those words captured the spirit of a young democracy threatened and determined to survive in spite of being surrounded by so many enemies. And, you know, you have two nations thousands of miles apart, united by a shared values of faith, freedom, resilience. And as we celebrate 250 years of independence, the International Fellowship of Christians and Jews, they are seeking as much help as they can. You know, Israel getting hammered by Hezbollah out of Lebanon. They're getting hammered by Hamas out of Gaza. The Iranians again breaking a ceasefire whenever they can. And what that means is they target densely populated human areas, and that results in a lot of people, their homes are destroyed. They need all the basic humanitarian assistance possible, and that's food and water and shelter and medicines, and you name it, they need it. They have mobile medical clinics for the elderly that can't even get out of their house. Whatever you can do during their time of need as they fight for their survival, please go to their website. They'll give you a free USA Israel flag pin when you go online, and hopefully can donate generously. 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
12: Cloudy skies expected this afternoon with a chance of thunderstorms. Highs level off around 87, southeasterly winds 10 to 15 miles per hour. Thunderstorms likely tonight, lows level off around 64, cloudy 83 tomorrow. That's your forecast. I'm weatherology meteorologist Paul Trombley. Get the latest weather updates online at MinnesotaDailyWeather.com. Right now, it's 75 degrees.
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0: Final moments with Greg Jarrett as he analyzes the Supreme Court rulings that have been released today. Overall, as you look at the decisions now that are coming down kind of fast and furious here, and whether it's the Slaughter case or Watson versus the RNC or the Trump versus Cook case or any of the cases that we're getting decisions on, and as we await the final decisions, what is your take on the makeup of the court? Because when people ask me, I really can't give them a straight answer. I don't have any clue what the judicial philosophy of Amy Coney Barrett is. At times, I don't have any clue what it might be for, you know, Chief Justice John Roberts. I don't know if you have the same questions I do, but I find some of their decisions contradictory and just odd to me.
15: Well, Amy Coney Barrett tends to do whatever John Roberts does. You'll

0: notice that in the opinions. She mimics his point of view. But for those who say that this is a one-sided court in the bag for President Trump, decisions that we saw today belie that argument. Yes, Trump has won some significant cases, but he's lost a bunch. The tariffs, for example, an important case. He didn't win that one. Birthright citizenship will come out tomorrow. I don't think he's going to win that one. I may be surprised. And then, of course, as you point out today, two cases in which Trump slash Republicans did not win. The Lisa Cook case, Federal Reserve, where the president had fired her. The court said not.
1: Why do you think they bifurcated that out compared to other agencies, which gave the president an enormous amount of power? And in that case, I'm talking about the Slaughter case.
0: Yeah. So on the one hand, in the Slaughter case, the president has broad authority to fire anyone at federal regulatory agencies. But Chief Justice Roberts created an exception for the central bank, the Fed. Why? Because in creating the Fed, Congress structured it to operate independently because it recognized that monetary policy is meant to be protected from political pressure. Understand the court did not say the Fed governor can never be fired, only that removal has to meet the statutory requirements contained in that law. It's a nuanced ruling, which is why the Chief Justice authored both the Slaughter case and the Lisa Cook case, so that he himself could draw the distinction.
1: Net, would you say that this was a good day for Republicans and the president, or, you know, a split decision?
0: Oh, I'd call it a split decision. Republicans didn't win everything. But the Slaughter case is a huge decision because, as John, you pointed out, and you and I agree, this out-of-control administrative state, this fourth branch of government, has been wielding too much, enormous power since the Humphreys decision by the Supreme Court in 1935. And every single president has complained about it and been angry about it. But it took President Donald Trump to actually bring the challenge and take it all the way to the U.S. Supreme Court and get a bad decision rectified. You know, the Supreme Court has gotten a lot of decisions wrong over 250 some odd years. And they've reversed themselves and overturned themselves more than 100 times. And you can add today's decision to that long list.
1: Well, it's amazing. These decisions come out one after another today, and Greg Jarrett actually finds the time to read them all and help inform all
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13: 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In July of 2024, police were called to the Walmart where a customer had used counterfeit bills marked for motion picture purposes. The store lost $500 due to the fake 100s. Officers reviewed video footage and identified Keezer through her tattoos from previous arrest photos. The next day, the Dollar Tree also reported five fake $100 bills. The witness identified Keezer from a photo lineup. May 7th of this year, she received a 21-month prison sentence, stayed for 5 years, along with fines and the requirement to complete a drug court program and supervised probation for 5 years. First City of Lights Foundation announced last week three new light displays will happen this Christmas, pushing the total number of lights past the 1 million mark. New this year will be the North Star Diamond, presented by Ken K. Thompson Jewelry. The UPS store presents the Ultimate Present Spectacular, while Peterson Sheet Metal, Even Air Systems, LVI Supply, and Bessler Electric present the Peace on Earth Globe. These stories and more, MinnesotaDailyNews.com.
14: North Country weather.
15: Cloudy skies expected this afternoon with a chance of thunderstorms. Highs level off around 87, southeasterly winds 10 to 15 miles per hour. Thunderstorms likely tonight, lows level off around 64, cloudy 83 tomorrow. That's your forecast. I'm weatherology meteorologist Paul Trombley. Get the latest weather updates online at MinnesotaDailyWeather.com. Right now, it's 75 degrees.
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16: All right, 25 now till the top of the hour, 800-941-SEAN, our number if you want to be a part of the program. 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
16: I just wanted to do a check-in. There's a guy I'm going to introduce you to in a second. His name is Brian Stern, and he's the Gray Bull Rescue Chairman and Founder. And we saw what happened. He's a veteran of more than 800 rescue evacuation missions worldwide. And Brian has helped save in the course of his life. This is his passion. This is really what he was born to do, if you ask me. He has saved more than 8,700 lives and served as a first responder, even during the 9/11 attacks. And anyway, he's bringing his expertise in terms of, a lot of the devastation that happened in Venezuela. There's a lot of outrage growing after a video surfaced appearing to show the regime's interior minister preventing members of a U.S. rescue delegation from actually assisting the people that desperately needed help, which makes no sense at all. Secretary of State Marco Rubio weighed in on this. Let's play it.
18: We're already deploying search and rescue teams from Fairfax County, Virginia, and Los Angeles. There'll be some others we'll add. That's their most immediate need right now is search and rescue efforts. They have a bunch of collapsed buildings, and so they'll need a lot of help in terms of digging through that. The airport there is badly damaged, so we'll have to rely on the Department of War to deploy assets there. And then we're also helping them with some overhead imagery, especially in coastal areas where they don't have full visibility over what the damage has been or what the impact has been. Those are the acute, like short-term needs over the next 48 to 72 hours, because in search and rescue, you're trying to get to people while you can still save their lives. They're buried under rubble. And other countries are responding as well. The Qataris have already offered assistance, as we spoke to them earlier today as well. El Salvador has stepped up, and multiple countries around the region, including Chile and others, have reached out to us to communicate and get that happening. As we move forward with that response, with the sort of the short-term phase of response recovery, the second phase, of course, will be identifying their more longer-term and acute needs. What are the things over the long-term they're going to need help with? We'll have a better assessment of that after the next 48 hours when we're on the ground, and as the Venezuelan authorities get more visibility as to the level of damage in terms of housing. Where do you put all these people that don't have anywhere to go live? What we can do to help restore or help them restore their communications, their internet, their telecom, and so forth.
16: One of the things that defines the people of this great country, and there are so many things that define its greatness, is whether it's fellow Americans in need, whether it's a tsunami, you know, somewhere around the world somewhere, whether there's any other natural disaster, the ability of the American people, the generosity of the American people to rise to the occasion and provide the food and the water and the medicine and the supplies and the, you know, the equipment that are needed to help people out in their worst moments is beyond inspiring. And I think there's no better, more generous country than ours. That's why it's hard to understand why some Democrats don't take pride in their country. Anyway, here to give us an update on it is Brian Stern. He's with Gray Bill Rescue. He's the chairman and founder. And he is staged and ready in the Caribbean to help in these missions following these catastrophic earthquakes. And he is bringing us an update today. Brian, thanks for being on the ground. I think it's a pretty impressive record that you've helped save more than 8,700 lives in your life. But clearly that's your calling and you're great at it. How do things stand now?
19: Thanks for having us, Sean. Things are complicated. The video that you were just referencing, where you see Diosdado Cabello kind of adversarial with a search and rescue team from America, it's fascinating because he's literally that same guy, Diosdado Cabello, is on the same exact indictment as Nicolas Maduro. And there remains a Rewards for Justice bounty on his head still to this very day. So I bring that up just to showcase the complexity of this whole mess. Venezuela is a complicated place. It's always been a complicated place. The largest concentration of Hezbollah outside of Lebanon is in Venezuela. And you're seeing, you know, American search and rescue teams co-located with people who have literally part of the Rewards for Justice program. And
16: all right, but the report is and there's video to back this up, that has surfaced appearing to show that the Interior Minister preventing members of a U.S. rescue delegation from actually assisting the people in Venezuela. What's that all about?
19: Well, this is the challenge, right? The Minister of Interior, Diosdado Cabello, is the guy in the video. We have a warrant out for his arrest as we speak. This is not a good guy. So it is not surprising that a bad guy is getting in the way of doing good things. That's what bad guys do. So, you know, the people are suffering. The people have been suffering for quite some time. Just because there was a big earthquake does not mean that the bad guys found Jesus. That's not what that means. Here on the ground, a lot of things have been frustrated. Relief efforts, humanitarian aid, search and rescue teams, as you see in the video, all kinds of things, permitting for aircraft, all kinds of things, are frustrated by the current government of Venezuela. And when Delcy Rodriguez, the current president of Venezuela, her stepfather is Elias Ramirez, also known as Carlos the Jackal. That's her stepdad, the godfather of international terrorism. So,
16: well, if we have an indictment for this guy, why don't we just arrest him, get him out of the way, and then the relief efforts can continue?
19: The American in the video looked more like a law enforcement officer than a fireman to me. I think he maybe should have, done some habeas corpus on Diosdado Cabello and use that to pay for humanitarian aid and search and rescue teams to come in. I don't think that's the worst idea in the world either.
16: Let me ask you this. Are you able to get to the people in need? Because time is usually of the essence after an event like this.
19: Right now, we are absolutely
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19: 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The idea of finding people who are alive is now we're talking about divine intervention and miracles. If somebody is found alive, it's at that level. Miracles do happen, of course, but it is it would be anomalous. It's 1,000 degrees outside. It's very hot. Air purity is a problem. Oxygen availability in a collapsing confined space is at a premium, plus injuries, plus heat, plus the rest. The likelihood of finding someone alive at this moment is very, very, very, very, very, very low. Therefore, this is pivoting to recovery. This is pivoting to search and recovery and also humanitarian aid. There's lots of people in Venezuela that were already displaced because of conflict and all the rest. This earthquake did not make that situation any better.
16: Brian, we appreciate all you're doing. Please update us. If there's anything we can do to help you or any message we can send on to the administration, we'll be glad to help any way we can. Godspeed. Keep up the great work. And it's phenomenal what you're doing. And I have every belief that, you know, that relief will get there eventually. It's too bad that you have to fight through this, you know, insanity right now.
19: The big thing we need, Sean, right now, GrableRescue.org. We need people to go to the website and donate. We're a 501c3, and helicopters and boats do not pay for themselves. 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
16: Well, we'll put that up on my website, Hannity.com. Brian, appreciate you being with us. Thank you, sir. All right, quick break. Right back to our phones this Monday, 800-941-SEAN, our number if you want to be a part of the program.
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14: North Country Weather.
15: Cloudy skies expected this afternoon with a chance of thunderstorms. Highs level off around 87. Southeasterly winds 10 to 15 miles per hour. Thunderstorms likely tonight. Lows level off around 64. Cloudy. 83 tomorrow. That's your forecast. I'm weatherology meteorologist Paul Trombley. Get the latest weather updates online at minnesotadailyweather.com. Right now, it's 75 degrees.
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16: On Sean. Joe in my free state of Florida. Joe, how are you? Glad you called.
1: Doing great. How are you, Sean?
16: I'm good, sir. What's happening?
1: I'm actually right up the road from you on Amelia Island. The only place nice in South Florida there. Hey, wanted to talk to you a little bit about Democratic Socialists in regards to, are they just a little bit ahead of their time? Believe me, I don't agree with their ideology on a lot of the things, but with AI and us having to go to universal basic income, or as Elon Musk would like to say, a high income, I'm looking at something like 3.5 million telecom jobs, just call center jobs alone, being replaced by AI. Now, if we go to a basic income, universal basic income, that effect, not only on those individuals, but also on income taxes, and how do we fund that? Do we end up going to a tariff-type system? Or how do, I mean, there's a lot of different things that we're looking at, and when the AI takes over in regards to the jobs, and I don't know if we're overly prepared for that.
16: Joe, first of all, I would argue AI is not the future. AI is now. This very question that you're asking me, I had an opportunity to ask Elon Musk. He thinks in the end it's going to be net-net, meaning, yes, there will be some job displacement, but there will be many, many other jobs that are created. I am trying to encourage everyone that listens to this program, and if you have children or grandchildren, you know, make sure that they are well-versed in artificial intelligence and they develop the knowledge, the expertise, and the skills that are necessary, because it is the future. It's not like it is now. There's not a day that goes by I don't use Grok, not a single day of my life. And I look everything up on Grok, everything. And you can get information at your fingertips. You can speak into it. And, you know, what's interesting, there are now schools that are developing, you know, entirely new curriculums. And what they're doing is they'll go through the basics, reading, writing, math, science, for like 2 or 3 hours a day based on what a student's grade level happens to be at any given moment. And then they spend the rest of the day on computers, learning AI, learning all aspects of AI, also finding their individual interest within it. And I'm telling you, that's going to be the next generation of millionaires, billionaires, and very wealthy people in this country. If people put their head in the sand, and I don't care how old you are, I've always been a big believer in lifelong learning. If you think that, I don't need to learn it, you do. And not only are you going to learn it, you're going to have fun doing it. There's a lot of fun stuff you can experiment with. You know, and I personally like Grok, but get whatever one you want. It doesn't really matter. But to understand the power of this tool and the impact it's having currently and will have in the future, it's critical for everybody to understand this. Very, very important.
1: I agree.
16: All right, Joe. Appreciate it, man. Lance is in New Jersey. What's up, Lance? How are you? Glad you called, sir. Happy Monday.
2: Happy Monday to you. Thank you very much for what you do, and all the prayers and hopes to the people and the country of Venezuela. And I do hope our rescue effort gets there with a little bit more expediency, even though things are geared towards the Middle East. I don't know if you remember about a year ago that AI had the some people had generated the picture of the Statue of Liberty a year ago with the burqa on it. And I thought it was like comical, or for foreboding or foreshadowing what could possibly happen. And lo and behold, now you have the mayor. And Mandami is a product of generation and a half of being planted and allowing to grow and evolve. And with like you said, the media pushing itself and pushing that ideology. I can't wait to see a makeup of of how people have lost their ability to be jingoist or jingoism.
16: I contend that if you want to work hard, and I mean really hard, and you are dedicated to whatever profession you choose, I don't think you can fail in America unless you have some type of disability that would prevent you from achieving that goal. I don't think you can fail. One of the most interesting things about the World Cup to me, and I'm not a big soccer fan, is the reaction of people from around the world and how stunned they are at how great America is, because I think they have had a false perception of us, probably generated in part by government officials that are pushing and indoctrinating them into socialism. I've got to run. Appreciate the call. Here it is. We're headed towards America's 250. Want to do something meaningful, will have a lasting impact this Independence Day. When is the last time you read the Declaration of Independence, start to finish? Now, we have partnered with our friends at Americans for Prosperity. They have launched the Declaration Project. It is a nationwide effort to help Americans rediscover the principles that have made this country exceptional, principles like dignity and freedom and opportunity and self-governance. And the Declaration, I mean, a document unlike any other, you know, where rights come from God, our creator, and that government derives their just powers from you, the consent of the governed. These truths are not just museum pieces. They are the foundation of American liberty. So as the 4th of July now approaches, I hope you'll take time and read the Declaration aloud with your family, your friends, maybe at your cookout, maybe on your porch, maybe before the fireworks. 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
8: North Country weather.
15: Cloudy skies expected this afternoon with a chance of thunderstorms. Highs level off around 87. Southeasterly winds 10 to 15 miles per hour. Thunderstorms likely tonight. Lows level off around 64. Cloudy. 83 tomorrow. That's your forecast. I'm weatherology meteorologist Paul Trombley. Get the latest weather updates online at MinnesotaDailyWeather.com. Right now, it's 75 degrees.
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13: As a big win.
17: The president has the right to do this, and that has to do with a lot of agencies all throughout the system.
13: Today's ruling allows the firing of a Federal Trade Commission member even without cause, though in a separate case, the justices blocked the firing of Fed Governor Lisa Cook for now, allowing her to remain while fighting her dismissal. Taking questions in the Oval Office, the president is noncommittal on signing a housing affordability bill.
18: Several days after abruptly canceling a Capitol Hill signing ceremony for the 21st Century Road to Housing Act, President Trump says the bipartisan legislation isn't that important.
17: Big deal. It's a yawn. Some people say it's wonderful. To me, compared to the Save America Act, just about everything is a big yawn.
18: The president is demanding Congress first approve a voter ID measure before advancing nearly any other piece of legislation, though the Save America Act has fallen short of moving forward in the Senate. If President Trump takes no action on the housing bill, it automatically becomes law in 10 days.
13: Fox's Jared Halpern at the White House. The president also renewing his call to limit mail-in ballots after a Supreme Court ruling.
19: In a 5-4 vote, the Supreme Court has ruled that late-arriving mail-in voting ballots can be counted in Mississippi. The Watson v. Republican National Committee decision rejected a Republican-led attack on laws in more than half the states, the District of Columbia, and three territories. Those laws allow mailed-in ballots to arrive and be counted some number of days after the election, provided that they're postmarked by Election Day. The case pitted Mississippi against the Trump administration, and at issue was whether federal Election Day statutes preempted various state laws.
13: Fox's Tanya J. Powell. 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
1: North Country weather.
15: Thunderstorms likely tonight. Otherwise, cloudy skies expected. Lows dip down to about 64. Winds out of the south, 10 to 15 miles per hour. Lots of sunshine tomorrow. High temperatures reach up to 83. Lows around 62. Tomorrow night, clear skies. And that's your forecast. I'm weatherology meteorologist Paul Frombly. Get the latest weather updates online at MinnesotaDailyWeather.com. Right now, it's 80 degrees.
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0: Does the Democratic Party actually need to embrace the moniker of socialism, lean into it?
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4: 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Welcome to the revolution. Yeah,

0: 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More behind-the-scenes information on breaking news and more bold, inspired solutions for America. Coming up next, our final news roundup and information overload hour.
1: All right, news roundup and information overload hour. Here's our toll-free telephone number if you want to be a part of the program. It is 800-941-SEAN if you want to join us. I have been making the case on this program, on my TV show, that these are uncharted waters in terms of a midterm election year. Usually, historically, trends show that the party in power, in other words, the party that has the White House, more often than not, there have been a few exceptions, will lose seats in the House and usually the Senate as well. And it usually is a better off year, election year for the party out of power. I'm arguing that all bets are off and these are uncharted waters, because the Democratic Party that once existed, that we once talked about and spoke about for decades, no longer exists as it once was. For a Democratic Party to adopt, and we've gone over, you know, Graham Platner's record, you know, ad nauseum, I won't repeat it all here. And the more interesting part of it is that so-called leaders of the Democratic Party will not condemn Graham Platner. If anything, they have embraced him. You've got a guy, El Sayed, running for the Senate in Michigan that is out there campaigning with a guy by the name of Hassan Piker, who said that America deserved 9/11. Then you got six gender Tallarico and God is non-binary and all these other bizarre comments about putting a welcome mat on the border with Texas and having open borders. And he wants to run a meatless campaign down there and wants to fight for the rights of transgender men to have access to abortion. Other comments about Jesus have really raised a lot of people's eyebrows there. So if you look at this party, now you add to this what happened last week, and you've got all these Mamdani-backed radicals, Democratic socialists, I would argue communists, but let's not, you know, split hairs here. People that don't want police at all, like this woman Avila, or supporting, you know, the Block the Bombs Act to halt any U.S. defense of Israel. It's become, you know, the squad, the anti-Israel crowd has gotten louder and louder and louder. This is a woman that participated in a pro-Palestinian rally in Times Square, New York, on the day after October 7th, 2023. Now, you got all the other candidates, and their radicalism is just as bad. But then you've got, like, where is the rest of the Democratic Party that used to be more reasonable, more moderate? And but for the exception of John Fetterman, I can't think of one Democrat that has the moral courage to stand up against what is a full-on takeover of a party that used to be far more moderate. And I thought they were always kind of extreme anyway. But there's a Politico report today that the Democratic Socialists are now planning to topple Chuck Schumer. I think that's just, you know, that's going to be the canary in the coal mine for them. But, you know, their silence is deafening. Jeffries has a socialism dilemma. New York victory is exposed in the Democratic Party. You know, Van Jones has just hit the panic button, warning that the roof is collapsing on the Democratic Party. He says this is a new era of Democratic Party politics. And then you look at, you know, other things like polls that have just recently come out. America's pride in the U.S. and democracy is dropping dramatically, especially among Democrats. It's stayed relatively the same among Republicans. Anyway, here to analyze or help us analyze all of this, we welcome back to the program our friend Mark Halpern. He's the editor-in-chief of Two Way. Do you agree with me that these are uncharted waters? We've never seen a midterm election, you know, unfolding like this before?
2: Sean, good afternoon, good evening, good day. I agree with about 98% of what you said. I'll say we're not waiting for the canary in the coal mine. The canary has passed away and has been long buried. we've already seen in this New York race, just a watershed moment, not just for the Democrats, but for the country. I've been trying to think of what would be the equivalent laundry list of right-wing positions that if a candidate took them and then they were endorsed by Speaker Johnson, how the media would react to that. Because on Saturday, after days of equivocating, Hakeem Jeffries tweeted out his support for these three radical candidates in New York. And he doesn't want to engage on their policy positions and their past social media posts. But this is an extraordinary group of people who have infiltrated the Democratic Party. They're hostile to the Democratic Party, but because they're outsiders and because they're left-wing and because they oppose the status quo, they're winning races, not in every district, but in enough places that there is an existential and fundamental question for the party. Is this kind of person welcome in the Democratic Party or not? And the verdict, Fetterman's not the only one, Josh Gottheimer, the congressman from New Jersey. There's a few other examples. The rest of the party seems to be so afraid of this part of the movement that they're welcoming them in.
1: So how does this play out? Now, you can add to this a couple of other parts of this equation heading into this midterm. One, you have a Supreme Court decision on racial gerrymandering that did not go the Democrats' way. Abigail Spanberger's power grab, that didn't go Democrats' way. I think you're looking at a net 10 to 12 gerrymandered seats that will help Republicans. I argue they just basically are catching up to what the Democrats have been doing for decades. But so there's a lot of factors here, a lot of things, a lot of balls in the air that to me make this unpredictable. Now, I'll add this and then I want your thoughts. I don't think the events that will define the outcome of this election have even happened yet. We have to see how Iran plays out. We have to see if Scott Bessent is right and the economy is going to rebound in a massive way. Oil prices, by the way, went below. Price of a barrel of oil went below what it was even before the Iran conflict started. I think that's going to bring needed relief for American taxpayers. I mean, do you agree that it's too unpredictable this moment to figure out what's going to happen?
2: I'd say the two factors you cited, plus a third I'd add, the end of the war, if it happens, whether Scott Bessent's right about the economy, and then how do people feel about the president and the job he's doing. As of today, despite those factors you cited, redistricting and the Senate battleground map, which favors Republicans, despite that, as of today, the Republicans would lose both chambers. But there's time.
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2: Democratic Socialists into their tent. I think that's an unpredictable variable, too. It's as unpredictable as the whether the economy gets better, whether the war comes to a good conclusion for the United States, because on paper this should just be a layup, slam dunk, whatever metaphor you want to use for the president and Republicans. But let's see how it gets executed, and let's see how much worse it might get. We've seen new tweets from this lady in New York, Chevalier. Let's see if there's new videos of her. I bet you there are. And Democrats are going to say, well, that she's just one person. She doesn't represent our party. Well, if she doesn't represent the party, I think the president's going to make them pay a price for not repudiating her for being a member of the party. And I think that's potentially, when you talk about this being an unpredictable year, we've never seen a party welcome in people with positions like this. Never.
1: And it's leadership not having the moral clarity, courage to take them on, with the exception of one guy, John Fetterman. Let me go to your prediction that you think, as if the election were held today, that Democrats would take the Senate. Are you saying that Graham Plattner wins Maine? Because I don't think so. Are you suggesting that they win Iowa? I don't think they win Iowa. Do you think El Sayed wins Michigan? He's got a shot for sure, but so does Mike Rogers. I think Republicans, there's no way I see Tallarico winning in Texas, and that leaves Georgia and North Carolina. Ossoff advantage him definitely going into this election year. For Mike Whatley, he's got to up his game if he wants to win in North Carolina.
2: Yeah, well, you left two off, Alaska and New Hampshire. And look, today, yes.
1: I don't think Alaska's a problem.
2: Okay. Today, I don't either, but it's on people's list. today, some of those states would go Democrat. However, there's time. But if you look at internal Republican polling in those states today, Mike Rogers would lose today. Today, Collins would lose today. But these races are not blowouts. And again, this is not a partisan position or a media analysis. This is what Republicans will tell you. Things have to get better in terms of the president's approval rating. Republicans have to do a stronger job of defining this as a choice election rather than a referendum on the president. I don't believe in the end the Republicans will lose Iowa or Maine. I just don't. But today they
1: will. And you don't think they'll lose Alaska either?
2: I don't. I don't think they'll lose Texas either. In fact, I still believe that Republicans have a better chance of picking up net one than Democrats have of taking the majority. And I haven't heard many people frame it that way, but I really do believe that Democrats are in real danger of losing Democratic-held seats in Michigan and in New Hampshire. And Georgia, because of what happened in the governor's race in the primaries, I think Georgia is going to be more in play than people are generally thinking now. So
1: Tell me why you think Georgia's Senate race will be in play more.
2: Because if you look at the two gubernatorial nominees, the Republicans nominated a billionaire who already spent tens of millions to get the nomination. I don't think he's going to close his checkbook. And he's a pretty good fit for the state. Democrats nominated the former very liberal governor, mayor of Atlanta. And while Democrats deride the Republican Senate nominee, Mr. Collins, I think he's done a good job so far of defining the terms of the race. So it's a red state. It's not a purple state or a blue state. I think Governor Kemp very much is determined to play a big role here. I think he'll be in sync for the first time in a while with the president. And so if you're looking at Ossoff, you know, maybe winning by three on a great day, and now we look at the governor's race, and I suspect a lot of straight ticket voting in Georgia. I'll be curious to see after things settle down and get to the fall what the polling is like in the governor's race. But I wouldn't be surprised to see Jackson with a substantial lead if the economy looks good. And if Jackson is going to win the governor's race by a lot, you know, you think about who's a Jackson Ossoff voter. You think there are going to be a lot of those? I don't.
1: I don't think so either. All right, quick break. More with Mark Halpern on the other side. We'll also get your calls in.
0: While the mainstream media is asleep at the wheel, Hannity Watch is on the job, bringing you the news no one else can. Sean Hannity.
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12: North Country weather.
13: Thunderstorms likely tonight. Otherwise, cloudy skies expected. Lows dip down to about 64. Winds out of the south, 10 to 15 miles per hour. Lots of sunshine tomorrow. High temperatures reach up to 83. Lows around 62. Tomorrow night, clear skies. And that's your forecast. I'm weatherology meteorologist Paul Frombly. Get the latest weather updates online at MinnesotaDailyWeather.com. Right now, it's 80 degrees.
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15: All right, we continue with Mark Halperin, editor-in-chief of Two Way, as we break down what is really an unprecedented, you know, a midterm election year, uncharted waters, as I always say. I'm sure you saw Politico today, and they're pointing out the Democratic Socialists are now planning to take down Schumer. Schumer's silence has been deafening. It was deafening on Mamdani. It's been deafening on these three people that got elected last week. It seems to me that the only thing Chuck Schumer and Hakeem Jeffries really care about at this point in time is hanging on to, you know, their quote, positions of power. And they show just, it's not even a reluctance or resistance. It is a complete unwillingness to take on these radical ideas. Does that spread across the country? Is there a nationwide effect to what they're doing?
16: Look, we had in 2016 two people run for their major party presidential nominations who weren't members of their own party. One became the nominee of his party and changed the party fundamentally and has kept control of it for 10 years, remade it in his image. The other was cheated out of the nomination by the establishment, Bernie Sanders. Had they not cheated the Democrats out of the establishment, not cheated Bernie Sanders out of the nomination, I suspect Sanders would have been in control of the Democratic Party and done the mirror image of what Donald Trump is. What's more popular within the Democratic base right now, where all the energy and activeness is, socialism or Chuck Schumer? We know what the answer to that is. So they can read polls. They hear from their advisors. They read social media. They're trying to save their lives, and they're thinking on very old-fashioned terms.

0: about power and about party and about the country. And maybe they can hang on a little bit longer, but they're making a deal with the devil here regarding the traditional views of the party. And they're really taking a risk that what they're going to end up with is nothing. They'll lose their jobs. They'll be overthrown by the socialists, and they won't have done everything they could to try to keep the party moored to something more towards the center.
1: I'd say we're 95% in agreement at this moment in time. I think obviously events will change things. I want to see how the economy recovers.
0: Yep.
1: I want to see how the issue with the RAND plays out. So there's a lot that will happen between now and November. It's going to be, to me, it's the most fascinating midterm I've ever seen in my lifetime. But Mark Halpin, appreciate you. Don't forget, you can find Mark. He's the editor-in-chief of Two Way. Appreciate you being with us as always. Thanks, Mark.
0: Thank you, sir.
1: 800-941-SEAN, our number. You want to be a part of the program now to mark the 25th anniversary of 9/11/01. Our friends at the Tunnel to Towers Foundation, they have now planned the most comprehensive commemoration in history. And May through September, the foundation's Steel Across America tour, they're now transporting a powerful symbol of reverence, resilience to communities all across the country. It is an authentic steel beam from the World Trade Center. Now, this in honor of the 343 members of the New York Fire Department that made the ultimate sacrifice on that day. And the foundation is delivering 343 mortgage-free homes to heroes and their families while continuing their efforts to eradicate veterans' homelessness. Don't forget, they have the 9/11 Institute for Educational Curriculum. It's reaching classrooms nationwide. They have firsthand accounts that are being shared through the 9/11 Speakers Bureau. They have the foundation's mobile exhibit that travels to communities all across the country, informing generations, people, some weren't even alive at the time. Anyway, throughout this historic year, the foundation is holding hundreds of runs and walks and climbs and golf outings and their iconic, you know, tower climb and their 5K events in New York City. I just had the honor of emceeing an event here in Florida for the Tunnel to Towers Foundation. 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
15: North Country weather.
16: Thunderstorms likely tonight. Otherwise, cloudy skies expected. Lows dip down to about 64. Winds out of the south, 10 to 15 miles per hour. Lots of sunshine tomorrow. High temperatures reach up to 83. Lows around 62. Tomorrow night, clear skies. And that's your forecast. I'm weatherology meteorologist Paul Frombly. Get the latest weather updates online at MinnesotaDailyWeather.com. Right now, it's 80 degrees.
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1: All right, 25 now till the top of the hour. 800-941-SEAN, our number. We'll get to your calls coming up. Look, health, wellness, fitness, nutrition, longevity, we all talk about it. How many decisions are you making about your health that you're kind of guessing about? Maybe it's a friend, maybe it's a neighbor, maybe it's a coworker. 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Linda, did we get any more calls since I took a couple of days off to try and heal a little bit about whether I was dying or not?
2: I told them you were just playing hooky and to stop with all of the, you know, the fear and the wonder. I was like, listen, he's tired. He just needs to rest.
1: That's actually not what was going on. Let me give you want the full version or you want the half version? Know the version.
2: I know some versions.
1: Should I tell the whole version?
2: You should tell the version, probably.
1: Okay, so over the years, I was a pretty good athlete, active athlete. And over the years, in my cervical spine, I've had degeneration. And I have bulging discs like 2, 3, 4, and 5, I think is the number. And one of them got pinched and it was like the worst pain I ever had, ever. So, go to the doctor, like you're supposed to. I get an MRI, like you're supposed to. Doctor says inflammation has to come down. And the way they take down inflammation is a medicine called prednisone, which is the worst medicine ever made that actually works. It lowers inflammation. I've taken it probably like 200 times over the course of my career. When my vocal cords get inflamed and I'm on the road and I don't have the luxury of taking off, I would take prednisone and it would lower the inflammation of my vocal cords. Linda, you've been with me when I had it. Usually get a little bit bloated. That's a known side effect of prednisone. And then I tried to get off it a little bit too quickly. My mistake, my bad, my dumb. And then it impacted my voice last week. And for most of last week, my voice was kind of struggling a little bit. And every day you would give me a grade on my voice. How does it sound today?
2: Oh, my God. It's the best it's sounded in a week, for sure.
1: Exactly. So, with that, I said, okay, I'll take off. Because all these articles are being written. Hannity looks like he's dying. Hannity looks like he's headed for the grave. Now, the funny part is when I put up on X this post explaining just that. This has happened to me so many times in my career. It is a necessary medicine. First of all, you get bloated, you get flush, you get ravenous. You're like hungry as can be. You can't sleep. That makes you irritable. And it does take down the inflammation. Now, the good news is I am completely pain-free because the inflammation came down. It settled down. My voice is back. I still have a little bit of the bloat still there. People watch TV tonight and say, Hannity's about to die. No, I'm not. It is a natural side effect to this medicine. You have worked for me for 20 years. How many times do you recall I've taken this medicine?
2: Oh, many, many times. Many times.
1: Right, because we're on the road.
2: Yeah, I mean, it's always been your kind of, you hate it, but it's your go-to.
1: I hate it. It's a go-to. Anyway, the good news is I've been off it 6 days, but sometimes it takes about 4 to 5 weeks to totally get out of your system. So, you know, I still...
2: Well, I mean, you should probably let people know that's why you have what they call moon face, because, you know, you're on prednisone.
1: Well, that's what they call it.
2: Yeah, so, you know.
1: I think I look better with moon face. Don't you think I look better with moon face?
2: I don't know that I think that you look better with moon face. I think that might be fake news, but... But that's what it is.
1: I mean, were you as surprised as I was that people actually were writing these ridiculous comments? Oh,
2: I'm not surprised.
1: Part.
2: I think everybody's Dr. Google. I think some of it came out of, you know, hope for you to be better. Some of them wanted you to be dead. There was a weird mix in between. I mean, but it was a lot of chatter. I'm glad you took control of the narrative.
1: Well, the problem is we took control of the narrative on this radio show probably 3 or 4 days last week. Yeah. It's not like I didn't talk about it.
2: No,
1: it's
2: and the
1: like
2: post on X was
1: it.
2: Helpful. That was helpful, too.
1: When Blair put it up, I wrote him like an hour later. I said, how's the reaction? He goes, well, half are wishing you well and praying for you, and the other half want you dead.
2: Yeah, that's about right. It's the same thing I saw. Exactly right.
1: Oh, is it still up there or has it calmed down?
2: I don't know. It's up there. People are talking. I'm sure there's a lot of chatter today because you're back and you're yapping and you sound fine. So the liberals are sad. The conservatives and the Christians are fine. We'll all move along.
1: Oh, my gosh. You would think it is the worst thing on earth. It actually is not. All right. We got so much to get to. Bill Maher, I found, made the most interesting comments over the weekend. He did have J.D. Vance on. I thought it was an interesting exchange. And he told J.D., if this is where the Democratic Party is heading, meaning this hardcore, radical, anti-Semitic left, he said his vote will be in play. Let's play that.
3: This is where the Democratic Party is going, where this democratic socialist, this obsession with Israel, with the Jew hating, with they don't believe in capitalism, no prisons. If this is where they're going, my vote is in play.
4: Okay.
3: And
4: I like to hear that.
3: It actually always has been. I just, every year, I don't make my decision by who was an R or a D. I actually always came to the conclusion that the Democrat was probably better.
4: Sure.
3: And voted for them. And Trump can't run again, and he'd be a little too exciting for me anyway. So it's either going to be you or Rubio.
1: And then Maher praised Republicans. They're the ones that go on a show. And he says he can't get Democrats like Mamdani or AOC or Kamala Harris to go on a show. Now, I think this is more revealing than anything else that he's saying here.
3: I'm just glad you're talking to me. You know, I mean, I say it every time when the Republicans come here, they take their beating like a man. It's the people I vote for. They're the ones who won't talk to me. That's odd, isn't it?
4: It is very odd.
3: I mean, and I probably...
4: Well, like this new woman who was elected in New York. Do you think she'll come on the show?
3: Oh, I know you want... No, I can't get AOC. I can't get Mamdani. I can't go and get Kamala Harris. You know, it took me 8 years to get Obama.
4: Mm-hmm.
3: Anyway, let's not talk about my problem. And I promise this is going to be a lot easier than talking to the Iranians.
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1: Now, here's the interesting part to me, and I want to know if it's interesting to you. He was saying that this midterm election is a lock. Now we have El Sayed. Now we have Graham Plattner. Now we have Tallarico. Now you have Chuck Schumer and Hakeem Jeffries afraid to dare ever take on the radicals in their party. And so this now is a midterm election year that is the most unpredictable we've ever seen in our lifetime. Because I think as the country begins to see that the whole party's radicalized and is now the party of Mamdani and AOC and Bernie and Pocahontas and El Sayed and Tallarico, do mainstream Democrats, is there any way they win those votes over?
2: Absolutely not. Let me tell you something right now. The DSA has one thing that neither the Republicans nor the Democrats have. They are unified in their hatred of America, and they've got more funding than God. Between Neville Singham and Soros and everybody else that's giving them money, these are a bunch of really dumb people who have never had jobs ever. Literally, including Mamdani, they have never had a real job. And suddenly, they're soaring to the top of the polls as we try to get the SAVE Act passed because there's nobody watching who's doing what. It is beyond the pale. And I'm telling you right now, if we don't get our act together, and the Republicans don't start sticking together, because we don't even need enemies. We have each other. We'll just kill each other. And the Democrats, the regular Democrats, are just trying to figure out, you know, which way's up. Schumer doesn't matter. Pelosi doesn't matter. AOC doesn't
1: matter. Schumer's done. So is Hakeem Jeffries. Their days are numbered.
2: I don't know that Hakeem is done, but he basically has two options. He either has to get in line or it's over. Like, that's what they're telling him.
1: Well, he showed every indication this weekend that he's going to get behind the radicals that were elected last week in New York.
2: I agree. I agree with you 100%. I think he's capitulating because he's trying to save his own ass. He doesn't care about the country. They don't care about the country. They want the country to fail. They have no love of America. The irony of that is not lost on any of us that are looking at the end of this week and July 4th.
1: This is where they want to fundamentally change America. This is why all of these polls keep coming out that show that the Democrats are not proud of their country, will not fly an American flag this 4th of July. And there is such a dramatic difference between how Republicans, conservatives view the country, are proud of the country, are grateful for the country, and Democrats are not. Scott in Illinois. Scott, you're on the Sean Hannity Show. Hi.
6: Hi, Sean. Glad to hear you're feeling better. That's awesome.
1: Thank you.
6: With the Save America Act, really would push us toward fraudless or less fraudulent elections. Why are 4 to 5 of our Senate Republicans against it? I just don't understand it, particularly going into the midterms, because we really got to get the Save America Act passed to put our odds in much better standing for passing the midterms. And that will give us an ability to carry out the Trump agenda for the last 2 years. What are your thoughts on it?
1: It's frustrating to me. This is an 85% issue, and you would think that on an 85-15 issue, Republicans would stay united. They can't get the votes. John Thune is not going to push aside the filibuster. I don't know how they could possibly put it in a reconciliation bill. So, you know, we're basically held hostage until some Republicans get a loud enough message from their constituents that this is what people want. I mean, you're talking about the most basic fundamental integrity issues involving elections. You're talking about proof of citizenship and voter ID. Why would anybody not want that? How about we ask that question?
6: Yes, you know, it's interesting in regard to last week's victories by the socialists. You would think that would push these 4 to 5 Republicans who are against it off the docket here and get behind the Save America Act. They know what's coming down the line. And, you know, I office in Lake Geneva, and our great Senator Ron Johnson here in Wisconsin, he's gone as far as advocating for nuking the filibuster.
1: Well, a lot of Republicans now, I don't think Donald Trump is wrong. I think this new radicalized Democratic socialist, really communist party, if they ever get back in power, which is what makes this the single most important midterm election in your lifetime and our lifetime, I believe they'll nuke the filibuster. I believe they'll pack the courts. I believe that Puerto Rico, D.C., statehood, that's only the tip of the iceberg. I think any election integrity measures will be removed, never mind strengthened. They're going to be removed. And at that point, they will push for their, you know, socialist, radical redistribution, you know, utopia, new Green Deal utopia, and God help the country. Now, the worst part is they'll also be, you know, endless investigations into all things Donald Trump, and we'll go right back to where we were between 2020 and 2024.
6: Yeah, not only will the Trump agenda be stopped, which has been probably the most successful agenda covered in such a quick time in American history, but this passing the Save America Act, Sean, will protect and save our constitutional republic.
1: Well, I think so. I mean, the values that made this country great, they remain constant. You know, the idea that we, you know, Americans don't want to embrace, not every American wants to embrace freedom. You know, there is an argument to be made that is appealing to many, and that is the false security that government will take care of your every need. But I ask you, what does government do well? How are government schools doing? How is Social Security and Medicare doing? How's Obamacare doing? What does government do that great that you would you would put in their hands the ability to steal from one group of people, to give it to you, to empower them to take care of your every need. Socialism, Marxism, statism, communism, whatever it is, it always ends the same. You have broken promises, more poverty than when you started, and then you calculate how much freedom you gave up in the name of that false security. That's how it ends. And nobody can point to a single example where it didn't end that way. Anyway, my friend, I appreciate the call. 800-941-SHAWN if you want to be a part of the program. 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
22: Thunderstorms likely tonight. Otherwise, cloudy skies expected. Lows dip down to about 64. Winds out of the south, 10 to 15 miles per hour. Lots of sunshine tomorrow. High temperatures reach up to 83. Lows around 62. Tomorrow night, clear skies. And that's your forecast. I'm weatherology meteorologist Paul Frombley. Get the latest weather updates online at MinnesotaDailyWeather.com. Right now, it's 80 degrees.
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1: All right, that's going to wrap things up for today. Hannity tonight, 9 Eastern on the Fox News Channel. Stephen A. Smith and I will discuss his party, the Democratic Party, and its total turn to the, well, radicalized socialist communist left. Brianna Lyman takes to the streets and talks to people. Nancy Grace will join us. Ari Fleischer, Charlie Hurt, Emily Campagno, 9 Eastern, set your DVR, Hannity on Fox. See you tonight. Back here tomorrow. Thank you for making this show possible.

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3: Thunderstorms likely tonight. Otherwise, cloudy skies expected. Lows dip down to about 64. Winds out of the south, 10 to 15 miles per hour. Lots of sunshine tomorrow. High temperatures reach up to 83. Lows around 62. Tomorrow night, clear skies. And that's your forecast. I'm weatherology meteorologist Paul Frombly. Get the latest weather updates online at MinnesotaDailyWeather.com. Right now, it's 80 degrees.
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5: President Trump reacts after the Supreme Court rejects an administration challenge to mail-in ballots.
6: A divided Supreme Court opinion upholds a Mississippi state law allowing late-arriving ballots postmarked by Election Day to still be counted. President Trump calls the ruling surprising, adding it makes the Save America Act more important.
7: That was a ruling that was, I think it was very detrimental to honest elections, but it is what it is.
6: The Save America Act would restrict the use of mail-in ballots while adding proof of citizenship and voter ID requirements for voters. A handful of Senate Republicans opposed the measure, arguing against the limits for vote-by-mail options and concerns over federal overreach.
5: Fox's Jared Halpern at the White House. House Democratic Leader Hakeem Jeffries calls it a narrow win for voters.
8: The Supreme Court did the right thing with respect to preserving each state's ability, consistent with the United States Constitution, to manage the electoral process.
5: House Republicans are now looking for ways to attach the Save America Act to another piece of legislation. More than 100 people just deported to Venezuela from the U.S. are missing after their hotel collapsed in last week's earthquakes. That's according to the Associated Press, as rescue crews continue to comb through rubble.
9: More help is coming in the form of 130 U.S. Marines. They're working to open the port of La Guaira, which will help rescue and relief teams deliver supplies. The State Department also announced today that they are increasing the financial commitment in humanitarian aid to $300 million. A U.S. team is also helping expand operations at the international airport.
5: Fox's Nate Foy in La Guaira, Venezuela. At least 1,400 people have died. 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
5: A $1 million bond has been set for now former Detroit Lions cornerback Terrion Arnold after he was charged in an armed robbery and kidnapping plot in Florida. The Lions released him following the bond hearing. Three federal firefighters who died near the Colorado-Utah border have been identified.
13: They died Saturday in Mesa County, Colorado. Emily Barker, 38 years old, from Michigan, and Nick Hutcherson, 27, from Arizona, both with the U.S. Forest Service, and 27-year-old Sidney Watson from Alabama with the U.S. Wildland Fire Service. Two other firefighters have burn injuries on a crew assigned to the Jones and Knowles fires burning on the Colorado side of the border. Those have now merged with the Snyder Mesa fire, which started on the Utah side. The deaths and injuries happened during what's called a burnover incident resulting in shelter deployment. When fast-moving flames overtake the firefighter's position, leaving no way out, they lie on the ground under a quickly unpacked portable heat shield. Chris Foster, Fox News.
5: The District of Columbia has agreed to pay $50,000 to resolve a lawsuit filed by a man who accused police officers of illegally detaining him for following an Ohio National Guard patrol while playing the Star Wars Darth Vader theme on his phone. Sam O'Hara sued the district last year for what he said was an act of protest against President Trump's law enforcement surge. A funeral service this morning in New York City for legendary music mogul Clive Davis.
14: Kenny G on his saxophone plus Jennifer Hudson performed. And Bruce Springsteen spoke, calling Clive Davis big, bombastic, and brave, adding, quote, "He was born to run everything." Dionne Warwick, Alicia Keys, and Stevie Wonder were among other musical stars at the service. Former House Speaker Nancy Pelosi, Hoda Kotb, and Gayle King were also on hand for the service that was closed to the public, but live-streamed from Central Synagogue in Manhattan. Davis died June 22nd in his Manhattan apartment at the age of 94.
5: Fox's Monica DeLuca. I'm Lisa Lucera. This is Fox News.
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3: Thunderstorms likely tonight. Otherwise, cloudy skies expected. Lows dip down to about 64. Winds out of the south, 10 to 15 miles per hour. Lots of sunshine tomorrow. High temperatures reach up to 83. Lows around 62. Tomorrow night, clear skies. And that's your forecast. I'm weatherology meteorologist Paul Frombly. Get the latest weather updates online at MinnesotaDailyWeather.com. Currently, it's 81 degrees.
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21: 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Man, that's blasting.
22: I know.
23: I don't know what's going on with the level.
24: Oh, my God.
21: Woo, baby.
24: I put my headphones on. My head just exploded.
23: Mm.
24: I don't know what that was all about. Did somebody turn it up this weekend?
23: Yeah.
25: I don't know. Maybe.
24: Are we doing double play weekends? We don't know about it. Music radio is jacked up on our frequency. Yeah.
23: We just got punked.
24: Maybe that was
23: it. That's the start to the week.
24: I don't know.
23: Happy 4th of July, a little bit early. It's going to be a fun week. Didn't start out fun.
24: Socialist, we'll be fine.
23: Well, it didn't start out fun as far as the Supreme Court today.
24: Ooh.
23: Not every ruling, but there were a couple that certainly did not go Republicans' way.
25: Well, yeah.
24: The ballot one.
25: Yeah, they ruled 5-4 this morning that states can count ballots that arrive after Election Day, provided they are postmarked by Election Day. So I guess that's a little bit of salve on the wound. Not entirely unexpected from my vantage point that this ruling would come down this way, but, you know, still kind of disappointing just because it's like, okay, you have so many states that have this unfettered mail-in ballot.
0: Yep.
25: How hard is it to make sure you put it in the damn mail ahead of time?
23: I know. No, it's frustrating. And this is another case where you'll have the left still talking about this Supreme Court, renegade Supreme Court. We got to expand it because it's just a tool of Trump. Please. It was Roberts and Amy Coney Barrett.
25: Yeah.
23: That went with the liberal justices. This has happened a number of different times. It doesn't seem to get as much play as when something is ruled by the conservatives on the bench.
24: No. I think Trump should call for packing the court today.
25: Well, you know, liberals are making the argument it should represent the number of circuits in the federal judiciary. So, yeah, let's add what would that be? You put it up to 13. So let's add four more justices. How about that?
24: Why not? Let's do it.
23: Yeah. And most Americans hear the whole argument. They're like, we're still doing this? We're still talking about this?
25: Mm-hmm.
23: Okay, next. So there's a few other things going on. Let's get to Bill Maher and J.D. Vance.
25: Yeah. Well, Iran, we started bombing them in retaliation for them attacking something going through the Strait of Hormuz, and on it goes. A shaky ceasefire now back in play.
23: What does ceasefire mean?
25: I have no idea.
23: I know we've been down this road before, but it's a head-scratcher.
25: But, yeah, Vice President J.D. Vance, he was on Bill Maher's show on Friday night. They talked about Iran, of course, and Bill Maher asked about the nuclear program.
23: Mm-hmm.
2: But their program isn't destroyed. The nuclear program isn't destroyed. I mean, I don't know any of our objectives. And look, I said
16: What part is not destroyed?
2: Well, we didn't get in there. The whole thing was we have to get in there and see. Otherwise, we wouldn't be doing this.
16: Well, let me say, first of all, so a nuclear program, and I'm hardly a nuclear scientist, I'm a lowly politician, but the thing that you have to destroy is their ability to enrich uranium, which has been destroyed. You have to destroy their ability. Well, because you need functioning centrifuges that can actually spin.
2: All the time, we got to get in there and we got to get the dust.
16: Okay,
2: and we didn't get in there, so how do we get the dust?
16: So that's actually a separate question. So there's the highly enriched stockpile, which, by the way, was allowed to accumulate over 20 years of previous administrations. That enriched stockpile is something that we want to get. But, Bill, if we never get it, and the president wants it, and we are going to get it, but if we never got it, it's buried deep underground, and they don't have the ability to turn it into a nuclear weapon. So the program is functionally destroyed. We're just talking about, can we set them back even further through these negotiations?
2: Okay.
23: That is a satisfactory answer.
24: I guess. He didn't come back on it.
25: Well, I still kind of think, okay, well, what are we going to do moving forward?
23: That is a question.
25: You know, because it sort of seems like, okay, we're having negotiations here and there. And then Iran violates the ceasefire. And then maybe we hit back, maybe we don't.
23: Mm-hmm.
25: And then it's like, okay, we're having negotiations again. And I understand these things take time. You've got the memorandum of understanding that's still, you know, going to be nearly 2 months in the making. Mm-hmm. So, you know, we got some time, I suppose. It was nice being able to fill up for under $3 a gallon where I am. So, I mean, I'm happy about that.
23: Yeah. Well, with this
24: not where we are. Yeah.
23: with the whole thing, I just am not going to come to any hard conclusion of how I feel about it until we get to late December.
25: Yeah,
23: because I don't know what the next play is.
25: Right.
23: I don't know how much of this is for the midterms to get the gas prices down before you finish a job. It's either that or some of the things that the administration said they wanted to accomplish, they've 180'd on. Mm-hmm. So I got to believe there's more to it and that you're playing a longer game that we just don't know. I mean, that's where I'm at. And I'm just a regular jamoke trying to figure it out like anybody else.
25: It's me.
24: I figure if we set them back 20 years, I'll be dead anyway. So,
25: so the bombs won't
23: that's
25: be falling
23: kinda like
25: on you.
23: That's kind of like you. It doesn't involve me. I don't care.
24: Or being
23: grandkids, who cares?
24: Some windowless room pleating sheets and drooling. I don't know.
23: Yeah. Yeah, so we'll see where that goes. Meanwhile, man, these races that are going on and where the Democratic Party is going, it seems like we knew it was happening. There was a Democratic Socialist takeover, and the far-left woke nuts, you know, certainly are influencing the party. And then all of a sudden, it's like it's already here.
25: Yeah.
23: It's like incremental, fast.
25: Oh, yeah.
23: And so we'll tackle some of that. And do you have a clip of what was going on in Texas?
25: Yeah, well, there was the state political convention, and there was the very unique defense of U.S. Senate candidate James Talarico, that weird little Children of the Corn guy.
23: Yeah.
25: And the Texas Land Commissioner candidate for the Democrats, Ben Flores, got out there and said some odd things.
23: Yes, he did.
0: Next time they say that James is trans, we're all trans.
23: What?
0: When no. they say James is a gay tofu-eating vegan, we're all gay tofu-eating vegans.
25: Clip that one.
23: No kidding. What about Spartacus?
0: And when they say James is going to hell, we'll say we're all going to hell.
25: Okay.
23: All right.
0: But joke's on them.
25: The joke's on them. You just gave the RNC a clip of you saying we're all gay tofu-eating vegans.
23: Correct. Yes. Quite a defense of James Tallarico.
24: Yeah.
23: And I don't think you guys watch maybe as much YouTube as I might, but the ad is constant. Tallarico, $5. Do you have $5 that you could give?
25: Yeah.
23: Have you seen it?
25: Yeah.
23: It's running all the time.
24: What do I get for that? Do I get a sticker, tote bag?
23: No,
24: what do I get?
23: No, but nothing? You get control of the Senate back to the Democrats fight against the billionaires, Scott. You ever heard that one before?
24: Yeah, a billion times.
23: Of course.
24: Yeah.
23: And I don't know if you happened to see over the weekend, Joe Biden. He was at the old Democratic convention in Maryland.
24: Stumbling and bumbling.
23: Wow.
24: Things have not gotten better in retirement.
25: Weird, huh?
23: I don't have to go through the whole speech, but there were just little parts where I couldn't figure it out. And David, you're the guy that has, this weird talent for deciphering what Joe's trying to say.
25: Well, it's the Josetta Stone that I developed during my days as a nursing home volunteer.
23: Okay, so help with this one. I know it's something corruption, and then I'm not quite sure.
4: The corruption. The brazen, blatant corruption.
23: What was that?
25: Brazen and blatant corruption.
23: Brazen and blatant?
25: Yes.
24: That was blatant?
23: All right.
4: The brazen, blatant corruption.
24: Bling corruption. Those big chains. Yeah.
23: Okay, and then it was something else. I forget.
4: Corruption on a scale never seen before in American history in any administration.
25: Corruption on a scale that's never been seen before in American history.
23: Okay. All right. So we got that one. You ready for your next challenge?
25: Sure.
23: Okay. I'm not quite sure here. It's something. I know he says, get up, damn it, at the end.
4: What you do is not as straightforward and simple. It's time to get up, damn it.
23: What was that?
25: The President of the United States, something, it's simple. I don't know what the lead up to that was.
23: Yeah, it's...
4: What you do is not as straightforward and simple. It's time to get up, damn it.
23: Warren Simple? Is that what he said? Say again, David.
25: The President of the United States, something, it's simple.
23: All right.
25: Words?
4: What you do is not as straightforward and simple. It's time to get up, damn it.
24: Warren Simple? Warren Simple?
23: Warren Simple kind of man?
24: Warren Simple? I don't know.
23: Can we put it into song? Skinnerd? Don't know about that one.
24: It was really strange, man.
23: Yeah, it was. And then it's something about young people. Is it bumbling around? I don't know what he was saying here.
4: The young people in this room, I know you're trying to make sense of all this bubbling and unfolding around you. I get it. I really do.
23: What?
25: Bubbling up, foaming around you?
24: I thought I was fooling around. Bump.
23: Hold. All right, let's do the whole clip again.
4: Young people in this room, I know you're trying to make sense of all this bubbling and unfolding around you.
25: Oh, bubbling
4: get
25: and
4: it.
25: Unfolding.
4: I really do.
23: Okay.
24: Bubbling and unfolding around.
25: Yeah,
24: okay.
23: What does that mean?
25: All this stuff that's swirling around you and you don't know what to do?
24: I guess.
23: All right. Bubbling and unfolding around
25: there
23: you.
25: There's a serious lack of truant a dashed under the pressure.
23: Okay. Sounds like a Smashing Pumpkin lyric from 1996. From Melancholy and the Infinite Sadness. Something like that. All right. I think we got all that. Then it was just, I think he wanted to say damn it, but didn't bring himself to do it.
4: So let's get up and fight back, God darn it.
25: All right. There you go.
23: All right. So he still has that anger thing where all of a sudden he does that.
24: He does the stand up thing too. Yeah.
25: Yeah.
23: Yeah. And there was also, his dad once said, Joey, there was a whole bit on that, too.
24: He did that again, the dad thing?
23: He did. What is that?
24: I don't know.
25: I have no idea what that is.
24: I think that's your computer.
23: I'm not doing anything. It's just it has a mind of its own.
25: I just keep hearing that. That's the sound of the Josetta Stone breaking.
24: Yeah. Not me this time.
23: You know what? With the whole start with all the tech stuff at this.
24: Yes.
23: You know what I say?
24: What?
23: Good. Makes us stronger. Makes us overcome challenges. Yeah. I'm going Jocko on this
25: thing.
23: There
25: you go.
23: Okay.
24: Maybe that sound lets you know that there's a Joe Biden clip coming.
23: That's great. Well, it is Monday. That means Mashup Monday. Always look forward to it. I don't know what we have today.
25: Dude, this is Bill McClintock has outdone himself for this one. Okay.
23: Oh, wait a second. Did this just come out in the last week?
25: Yeah, it came out a couple days ago.
23: I did not listen to it on purpose, wondering if you were going to bring this in.
25: Okay, so it is, get your scorecards ready.
23: Okay.
25: Huey Lewis in the News, The Power of Love.
23: Yeah.
25: Versus The Tramps, Disco Inferno.
23: Yeah.
25: Versus The Commodores, Lady. Versus okay. Jimi Hendrix, All Along the Watchtower. Versus Earth, Wind, and Fire, Serpentine Fire.
24: Ooh, yeah.
23: Roll it.

0: Hendrix. It's wild. Does McClintock take psychedelics? Because this seemed imagined somewhere else, man.
1: He hears things we can't hear.
2: He just picks a different, like, Sirius XM niche channel. Says, okay, yacht rock. Listens for 3 hours and says, these all work together.
0: It's like some sort of trip that you take that sometimes you're like, I'm not sure if that was good or bad, but it was certainly interesting. I'll tell you that.
1: Standing.
0: And it did work.
1: Yeah, it worked.
0: Oh,
1: yeah.
0: It fits together.
1: Yep.
0: Wow. Yeah, socialists have taken over the Democratic Party.
1: Oh, yeah.
0: The proof coming up and the five stories we're watching today in just a few.
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1: Thunderstorms likely tonight. Otherwise, cloudy skies expected. Lows dip down to about 64. Winds out of the south, 10 to 15 miles per hour. Lots of sunshine tomorrow. High temperatures reach up to 83. Lows around 62. Tomorrow night, clear skies. And that's your forecast. I'm weatherology meteorologist Paul Frombly. Get the latest weather updates online at MinnesotaDailyWeather.com. Currently, it's 81 degrees.
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10: Markley, David Van Camp, Scott Robbins, and now the five stories we're watching today.
11: All right, number five, French public health officials showing more than 1,000 excess deaths since the heat wave started hitting last week because they don't want air conditioning. Mind-boggling to me.
12: David, on Friday, I don't know if you heard it. We talked about it when you were out in the UK. They're arresting people for using their air conditioning.
11: Dude. Well, yeah.
12: And, I'm serious.
11: And officials in Paris are telling people to not get a hotel room to get air conditioning.
12: Why?
11: There is a crazy stat that I was looking at. When you look at excess heat deaths in Europe, Asia, Africa, the Americas, and Oceania, per capita, per 100,000 people per year by continent, Europe has the highest rate by 23.5. Asia comes in second at 4.5 deaths per 100,000. Africa at 4 per 100,000. The Americas at 2.5 per 100,000. Oceania at 2 per 100,000. It's a joke. And they're still like, we will not have air conditioning. It will make you sick. No, you're killing old people.
13: No kidding. There's somebody I know right now in Paris, and they've been getting Ubers and just riding around in them.
11: Yeah.
13: Because they have air conditioning.
12: Really?
13: Yeah.
11: Wow. Number four, on that note, Paris's deputy mayor for international relations says the U.S. bears a significant amount of responsibility for the deadly heat wave going on.
12: How?
13: What did we do?
11: It's because we're running our air conditioning, and it's making Europe hotter because of climate change.
13: Oh, my.
12: Talk to China. Shut up.
11: My goodness. All right, number three, DHS Secretary Mark Wayne Mullen says that at the current rates, deportation numbers will surpass the 2025 numbers in the next 6 weeks.

0: weeks or so. Number two, a federal grand jury is investigating alleged financial crimes by a guy named Neville Roy Singham. He is a China-based tech tycoon whose fortune has funded a sprawling network of socialist, communist, and Marxist organizations across the U.S. for the past decade. He's been pretty successful at it, too. And number one, the Supreme Court ruled 5-4 that states can count ballots that arrive after Election Day as long as they're postmarked by Election Day.
1: You know what would take care of that? The SAVE Act.
0: Well, yeah, but can't get it done. Got dog parades to plan.
1: I know. It's
2: so frustrating.
1: It is very frustrating.
2: Jeez.
1: So I saw some ticket prices for different things over the weekend. And we talk about this, and you sound like Old Man River. I can't believe the ticket prices of things these days. But it's not just us. It's like crazy when you're talking about $700 for a concert ticket or $300, you know, for a baseball game, World Cup, $800 or whatever. There's a name for it now. I don't know if you've seen it. Funflation.
0: Oh.
2: Funflation.
1: Funflation.
2: Okay.
1: Yes. It's anything that's fun is going to be more expensive.
0: Oh, yeah.
1: And it is. You're seeing it all over the place. This is the Markley, Van Camp, and Robin show.
2: Good thing I don't like to have fun.
1: You are opposed to fun. You will have fun occasionally, but I've noticed.
2: You say that to me all the time.
1: Why do you hate fun?
2: Why do you hate fun?
1: There's so many fun things that you just want no part of.
2: Yeah.
1: It's true.
2: I know.
1: Yes. They're saying bucket list experiences are carrying premium price tags. I don't know, man. Going to a concert doesn't seem like bucket list unless it's like this artist you've been dying to see forever. Yeah. Just everything does cost more.
0: Mm-hmm.
1: And it will remain that way as long as people keep paying to do it.
0: Yeah. Well, the concert tickets thing in particular, that's not even funflation. That's just called monopoly.
1: Wow.
2: It is. Yeah, it's crazy. It's nuts.
1: It's something, man. All right. Proof that the Democratic Party has been taken over by socialists. And what's your story? Straight ahead.
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16: 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Utility work on County State Aid Highway 20 or Birchmont Beach Road Northeast has completely closed that road now through the month of July between Bemidji Road Northeast and Country Club Road Northeast. There will be a signed detour in place. 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With questions, call the Beltrami County Highway Department at 218-333-8173. A Grand Rapids woman, 83-year-old Carol Rose Wiss, and 24-year-old woman McKenna Joy Christensen from Luck, Wisconsin, both killed in an accident on Highway 169 in Itasca County yesterday afternoon. Two cars collided head-on, both drivers pronounced dead at the scene. Alcohol was not a factor in that crash. Absentee voting is now taking place 7 days a week for the Red Lake Nation runoff election. In-person absentee voting takes place from 9 a.m. to 3 p.m. each day in the Chief's Room at the Red Lake Nation Government Center. Off-reservation voting may be done on July 13th from 8 a.m. to 8 p.m. at the Embassy in Minneapolis and also in Bemidji. In-person on-reservation voting will take place from 8 a.m. to 8 p.m. on Wednesday, July 15th at the Little Rock Center, Red Lake Center, Redby Center, the Panema Boys and Girls Club, and at the Red Lake Nation Government Center. These stories and more, MinnesotaDailyNews.com.
17: North Country weather.
18: Thunderstorms likely tonight, otherwise cloudy skies expected. Lows dip down to about 64. Winds out of the south, 10 to 15 miles per hour. Lots of sunshine tomorrow. High temperatures reach up to 83. Lows around 62. Tomorrow night, clear skies. And that's your forecast. I'm weatherology meteorologist Paul Frombly. Get the latest weather updates online at MinnesotaDailyWeather.com. Currently, it's 81 degrees.
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1: And he just prattles him right off.
2: Mm-hmm.
1: And here we go. Because he was asked about, hey, what about the Democratic Socialists seemingly taking over the party here, sir?
20: I want us to be a big tent party. And I've been saying this for years. I think that it's actually a sign of a party that is alive and growing when there's a contest of ideas inside the party. So I'm not a Democratic Socialist, but I do believe that the Democratic Party has been historically way too timid in taking on corporate power. I think our party should have bigger ideas. I put one on the table last week, a $25 minimum wage. And I think we do have to have answers for the way in which corporations and billionaires are taking over and corrupting our politics.
1: Who had the most billionaires give to their causes?
2: Dude, yeah.
1: The Democrats.
2: Kamala Harris spent $1.5 billion on a 70-whatever-day campaign.
1: Mm-hmm.
2: Yes.
1: Big tent party was the talking point.
21: I mean, yeah, because three or four people said it. Yeah, same
1: it was
21: way.
1: More than that.
21: Yeah, I mean, everybody who went out said it.
1: Yes.
2: I'm just wondering what the overall reaction would be. Let's say that in a handful of primaries, people who described themselves as national socialists, that would be Nazis, started winning Republican primaries. And, you know, you had different like Tim Scott goes out there and asked on Meet the Press, hey, what do you think about this rise of national socialists in the Republican Party? He says, hey, we got to be a big tent party. People would be screaming about it.
1: Of course.
2: And rightfully so. I mean, I'm not sitting here saying, yes, we need, you know, the Republican Party needs to recruit more national socialists. No.
1: No.
21: Could we get off the one-trick pony raising the minimum wage thing, too?
1: No.
21: So yeah.
2: That's $25 an hour. Why not $100 an hour?
21: Why not? You know? While you're at it.
1: Well, yeah.
21: Why stop there, Chris? What are you afraid of?
1: Yeah. Yeah, and then, you know, as far as health care, it's going to be the litmus test for all these things. And one we've seen now is, what are your feelings on Gaza?
21: Oh, yeah.
1: And do you hate the Jews? Because if you love the Jews, we don't have room for you in this party, it doesn't seem.
21: Yeah, the tent gets very small then.
2: It's a big tent party for sure.
21: Yeah, Jews enter through the back. They got their own place to sit under the tent.
1: And the proof for that?
21: Yeah.
1: Scott Wiener.
2: Dude. Oh, okay. So California State Senator running for Congress now. He's the weirdo who wrote legislation making it legal to knowingly give someone AIDS. He also wants to keep gay sex offenders off of registries and supports, hey, you know, if you're 24 and you're having a relationship with a 14-year-old boy, you should not be put on a sex offender registry. Okay, love is love.
1: Unreal with this dude.
2: I mean, just aggressively liberal and pro-LGBTQ pervert, whatever. He got run out of a pride event because he's a Jew and doesn't hate Israel enough. Yeah. I mean, he's surrounded by a mob and chased out.
1: Yes. And the nuts yelling at him. I'm surprised you got all this edited.
2: I think I did.
1: No, okay, roll it.
0: You've been terrible on Gaza.
4: Everybody hates you.
0: You do not belong here anymore, Scott, and it breaks my heart. It breaks my heart. How? How could you do this to Francisco?
1: Yes.
2: Yeah.
1: Nice job with the editing.
2: Thank you. Dude, and there, I mean, he's just looking like, all right, I'm looking for the exit. He's not going to engage and all that, which is
21: fear is in his eyes.
2: Yeah, it's probably the smart thing to do to not engage in that kind of situation because these are unhinged lunatics. But these are the people that you've been courting your entire career, sir. So it's like on a human level, I kind of feel bad for him because I think, no, you shouldn't be run out of any event because you're a Jew or any religious persuasion. But you created this monster or helped do it.
1: Yes, and you would think that, okay, the guy is so crazy progressive on the alphabet mafia stuff, he would get maybe a pass on the other stuff. Not that one.
2: Nope.
21: Well, I read today where the Mamdani vote, while you thought it was a bunch of people voting for free stuff, wasn't necessarily true. They did vote for the free stuff, but the thing that drove them to the polls was Jew hatred.
1: Mm-hmm. Yes.
21: Which is incredible.
1: Yes, that's indoctrination, man. That's happened
21: what
1: over time.
21: What pushes him over the top is the Jew-hating vote.
1: Yes.
21: It's incredible to even think about.
1: Yes. What you think what happened October 7th, 2023?
21: Yeah.
1: Okay. And I was thinking about this earlier today. For Hamas, Hezbollah, anybody else, it pays to get one of those right where you could go into Israel and cause that kind of havoc and just... I mean, it's more than havoc. It was things that we never thought we would see in our lifetime. Just horrific. And it's worked out for that side so well. And some people will say, well, Israel, they went back at it too hard. Did they?
2: No. No, to me.
1: That was part of the reason they knew on the world stage and world media, it would all turn on Israel. And it has.
2: It's crazy.
21: Well, like it is. If you don't punch the bully in the mouth, he's going to keep coming. So eventually you got to punch him in the mouth, and you got to punch him hard, and that's what happened here. And they can go ahead and paint this any way they want to. Is there a reason? Is there ever a reason to all of a sudden look at what the Jews are doing and maybe have a problem or conflict with it? I'm sure it's up for debate. We can talk about that.
1: Yeah, but this started way before that.
21: This one has not have done. I mean.
1: No.
21: Again, I mean, you can talk about Lebanon, and I know Trump's pissed that they're going into Lebanon.
1: Sure.
21: You know, and that's, and I understand that to a certain extent. But then again, I think they're tired of messing around with this crap.
1: Dude, the hunger strikes.
21: Lobbing a few bombs here and there, you know.
1: At Columbia or wherever.
21: Yeah.
1: That were hilarious.
2: Yeah. Yes.
1: From these college students. Wasn't that spring 2024?
2: That was, yeah.
1: So that wasn't even a year into it.
21: Yeah.
1: I mean, it seems like this was the plan all along.
21: It's really something.
1: It really is.
21: Wow.
1: All right, it's that time. We do it a couple of times a day. Go around the table. It may not be the biggest story out there, but it caught your attention. David, today, what's your story?
2: Well, we keep hearing that it's horrible to end temporary protected status for Haitian nationals, which the Trump administration can do now because the Supreme Court, well, they understood what the word temporary means. I mean, some of these folks came in after the earthquake more than a decade ago, and they're still, and even the Obama administration said they're going to have to go back after 18 months.
1: Mm-hmm.
2: But no, that's not the case. Here we are. Now, I always love this because we talk about that time in 2018 when Trump apparently said, why do we have to keep taking people from these crap hole countries?
1: Right.
4: Tears of rage.
2: Yeah, that was Cory Booker actually saying he had tears of rage because Trump called Haiti a crap hole country.
1: Yes.
2: Well, back in 2018, after Trump said that allegedly, Anderson Cooper, he was one of the several media figures to say, well, that was horrible too. Haiti is already great, sir.
1: Okay. Roll it.
6: And I mean, Haiti is so, you know, yeah, it's the poorest country in the Western Hemisphere, but it's, you know, a country can be poor economically and rich in culture and rich in the strength of the people and rich in so many different ways. And Haiti is in that way among the richest countries I've ever been to. I mean, the Haitian people are incredibly strong, carry themselves with such dignity, and for generations, you know, have...
1: Barbecue took it over, dude.
2: Yeah.
1: Are you kidding me?
6: Had governments which have not paid attention to them, which have stolen from them. And yet, whatever adversity they have faced, they face it head on. And as I said, you know, when you meet them, they, you know, Haitians look you in the eye. They slap your hand hard when you shake it.
1: You're a media guy.
2: Yeah.
1: You go over there. What do you think?
2: Yeah. Well, I would say then, by Anderson Cooper's own definition, then there should be no problem with
1: right.
2: them going to such a vibrant and culturally rich place like Haiti.
1: Of course, you'd want to go back home.
21: Definitely.
1: You would think.
21: So you can slap hands with people.
2: Yeah.
1: Like, was that serious or was that some sort of comedy bit from him? That's what he does best.
2: That's when he was on Conan because Conan O'Brien was about to make his trip to Haiti.
1: Oh, right.
2: The pilgrimage to Haiti because...
1: That's right.
2: Haiti's already great. No, it's not.
1: See, he's still laughing at that.
21: Make Haiti great.
1: The giggles of Anderson
21: That's
1: Cooper.
21: That's great, yeah.
1: All right, Scotty, what do you got for your story?
21: A Mexican vigilante dubbed Batman is wanted by police for allegedly chasing down suspected motorbike thieves. They've been stealing the motorbikes.
1: Okay.
21: And this Batman guy's had enough.
1: Yeah.
21: So he's running them down. He's catching them. And when he does catch them, he tapes them to lampposts.
1: That's awesome.
21: And
2: that's hilarious.
21: And takes the stolen bike and sets it next to him and takes a pen and puts thief across their forehead.
1: Where is this happening?
21: It's in Mexico.
1: That's incredible.
21: It is incredible. Cops are after him.
1: Well, sure. Can't have vigilante justice.
21: Can't have vigilante justice. But it's funny watching these guys... I mean, just like for the movies where they just wrap the tape around them 1,000 times the lamppost.
1: Yes.
21: They can't move their arms or feet or anything. Then sometimes it puts mustaches on them and horns. It's hilarious.
1: Oh,
21: anyway,
1: my gosh.
21: So cops are looking for this guy. But, hey, you know what they did say? The bike thefts are down.
1: I bet they are.
21: Yeah. I don't know when he does his work and when he runs them down and catches them, but he's caught a few.
1: Wow.
21: To me, that's great punishment.
1: Yeah.
21: Yeah, time to a lamppost. Drop fit pictures on their face.
1: For my story, it doesn't have to do with Batman.
21: Okay.
1: But another superhero.
21: Yeah.
1: Supergirl.
21: Ooh, I hear that one's not very good.
1: Whoa. Apparently another disappointment at the old box office.
21: Yeah.
2: Bad.
1: For DC.
21: Yeah.
1: Only earned $38 million domestically.
21: Covered his bear.
1: Well below the projected $50 million. It thought it would get, and that was tampered down.
2: Yeah, and even that would not be a great opening for a, you know, what's supposed to be a blockbuster superhero
21: yes.
2: movie.
21: Summertime.
1: Yes.
21: Yeah.
1: Well, and so DC, you know, I don't follow it this close, but I know it had been a major disappointment, like, through the years, right?
21: Mm-hmm.
1: But then with the reboot of Superman a year ago, they thought, okay, we're back on track now. Mm-hmm. And Supergirl was in that. She was introduced there. So their hopes were heightened. And I don't know if this is one of those things, again, where people on the left are going to say, well, it's because the public's stupid and they don't want to see a woman in power.
21: Right.
1: I have no idea if the movie's good or not. By all reviews, it's not very good.
2: When even Variety is turning on a girl boss movie like this, it's not a good movie.
1: Yeah.
2: They said it doesn't seem to be so. Mess. It was just not watchable.
1: And you wonder, how many times are they going to do this? How much money can you lose?
21: People stop throwing money at them, I guess.
1: I guess.
21: It's amazing to me you lose that much money.
1: Yeah.
21: That's supposed to be your big weekend, too.
1: Yep, and on it goes. All right. I know 4th of July is coming up, and you maybe want steak. You can't steal it shoving it in your pants.
21: No.
1: Nimrods of the News is coming up, and a news update in just a few right here.
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3: thunderstorms likely tonight. Otherwise, cloudy skies expected. Lows dip down to about 64. Winds out of the south, 10 to 15 miles per hour. Lots of sunshine tomorrow. High temperatures reach up to 83. Lows around 62. Tomorrow night, clear skies. And that's your forecast. I'm weatherology meteorologist Paul Frombly. Get the latest weather updates online at MinnesotaDailyWeather.com. Currently, it's 81 degrees.
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1: All right. 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
2: Well, we made history over the weekend. So, of course, Iran was playing Egypt in the World Cup over the weekend. I think it was a 1-1 draw. It was Pride Night, by the way. Not a whole lot of rainbow flags in the audience, really, but there were a few.
1: Oh, yeah.
2: And also, the U.S. became the first nation to host a FIFA World Cup team and bomb that same team's country on the same day.
21: Wow.
2: We made there history.
21: How about that?
2: All right.
1: Yeah. We weren't provoked, to be fair.
2: Well, yeah, and that's just a reminder. You know, the flyovers aren't just a cool thing to see at a ball game. You know, it's actually just a reminder of what we can do if we have the will to do it.
21: Yeah, the flyover that game, their jets just kept going.
1: Buddy of mine was in D.C. last week for part of the big fair kickoff there they had. And they had a big flyover.
21: Yeah.
1: He didn't know it was coming. He said, it scared the crap out of me. Phew.
21: Yeah.
1: Which I would imagine if you don't know that it's coming. Usually, you know, you're at a football game or something like that, you know, okay, this is going to happen right at the end of the national anthem. But if you don't know it's coming, yeah, that can happen. All right, we got to get to Nimrods. Here we go.
4: When the going gets tough.
9: Damn it, this is too hard.
4: The dumb get dumber.
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9: I love the poorly educated.
1: All right. Nimrods the News. We go to Florida, where, of course, grocery prices are high. You know that. Meat prices, pretty high. But you can't excuse this. This guy went into a store, had his pants on, started stuffing meat into his pants. Talking brisket, pricey cuts of beef, and then it's caught on camera. You got to know cameras are everywhere.
2: Yeah.
1: And they had somebody actually in the local news talking about this.
10: Big pants. I think they're like made for stealing, you know? Yeah, it's blocked at the bottom so it doesn't go through. Came over here, looked around to see if anybody was looking, and he shoved it in his pants. Ended up going across the street to Publix. One of my employees was on break and saw all the rest of the stuff that he had.
11: Brisket, wine.
10: called the cops, and we got everything back. He ran off after we got the stuff back. By the time the cops got there, he was gone. But they have a good description. They have the video, and I'm sure he's on foot somewhere.
1: Oh, yeah.
21: I feel sorry for the person who bought that steak when they put it back in the old cooler, though.
2: I know. Like, well, you can mark it down, right?
21: You have to. Yeah.
2: This has been in a thief's pants, by the way.
21: Yeah.
1: Yeah, there you go. Well, it was like the other case from Florida last week. You missed it on Friday, David. Speaking of a bottle of wine with a woman.
21: Oh, gosh.
1: It was more than her pants where she hid that thing.
2: Yeah. Oh, gosh.
21: I know.
1: And then you're like, okay, you're talking about one of the mini bottles, something like that. Oh, no.
21: No. Oh, no.
1: No. Full size.
21: Yeah.
2: She went Carlsbad Caverns on that, huh?
1: Oh, boy. And that's Nimrod's in the news.
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3: Thunderstorms likely tonight. Otherwise, cloudy skies expected. Lows dip down to about 64. Winds out of the south, 10 to 15 miles per hour. Lots of sunshine tomorrow. High temperatures reach up to 83. Lows around 62. Tomorrow night, clear skies. And that's your forecast. I'm weatherology meteorologist Paul Frombly. Get the latest weather updates online at MinnesotaDailyWeather.com. Currently, it's 81 degrees.
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12: It's perhaps important, but perhaps not. I'm Lisa Lucera, Fox News. That's President Trump's assessment of the meeting scheduled for tomorrow between Special Envoy Steve Witkoff and Jared Kushner and Iranian officials.
13: And it's really very simple. It's the denuclearization of Iran. We don't want them to have a nuclear weapon, and they're not going to have a nuclear weapon. They've agreed to that, in all fairness.
12: Iran is saying it has not agreed to any meeting with the U.S., though the pause in fighting between the U.S. and Iran remains in effect. After the Supreme Court ruling today allowing states to continue counting mail-in ballots that arrive after Election Day as long as they're postmarked before then, the president said the Save America Act is more important now than ever.
13: Photo voter ID and no mail-in ballots unless you're in the military, disabled, you're ill, or you're away, or even on a vacation. We're being very open about it. It's pretty easy.
12: House Democratic leader Hakeem Jeffries says the Supreme Court did the right thing. And the High Court has rejected a push by President Trump to throw out a jury's $5 million finding that he sexually abused writer E. Jean Carroll at a New York City department store in the mid-1990s and then defamed her. The FAA investigating a reported collision between a JetBlue flight and a drone Monday morning.
14: Just as a JetBlue flight was preparing to land near New York's JFK Airport.
15: We are clear to land.
14: The pilot tells an air traffic controller about the recent collision.
15: We collided with a drone back there in the turn.
14: In audio from liveatc.net, adding that the drone hit them right above the cockpit at around 3,000 feet.
16: Do you require any assistance? 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
15: Affirmative. environment. We don't need any assistance. We're just going to go ahead and land.
14: JetBlue says all passengers deplaned normally, and the airline found no evidence of a collision, but an investigation continues.
12: Fox's Lisa Brady. 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
12: As Independence Day and America's 250th birthday approach, Washington, D.C. is tightening security.
19: Mayor Muriel Bowser said with the Great American State Fair, World Cup gatherings, and fireworks, D.C. will be busy and security will ramp up.
20: Independence Day events on the Mall have been designated as a national special security event.
19: That's the level at Super Bowls and presidential inaugurals. Tara McLeese of the Secret Service D.C. office said any and all potential threats are being assessed.
22: And we remain focused on advanced identification and interdiction of threats to this event.
19: Attendees are being warned to be ready for the heat, with temperatures forecast to be around 100 degrees for outdoor activities. Gernal Scott, Fox News.
12: Supreme Court says President Trump cannot fire Federal Reserve Governor Lisa Cook.
23: The Supreme Court decision preserves Fed Governor Lisa Cook's position for now and is seen as reinforcing the Federal Reserve's independence. The court upheld the lower court's rulings that Cook can continue serving as her legal case challenging her termination moves forward. The court also rejected the argument that Cook received due process as half-hearted. Cook was accused of misstating on a mortgage document that a property would be her primary residence. Cook denied wrongdoing. Barron's has reported that other documents stated the property was a vacation home. Jenny Cosola, Fox News.
12: Cable company Comcast is planning to split itself into two separate publicly traded companies by spinning off NBC Universal and Sky. The company says its board and management team think each company will be better positioned to pursue its own strategic priorities, invest for growth, and create long-term shareholder value as independent entities. I'm Lisa Lucera. This is Fox News.
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3: Thunderstorms likely tonight. Otherwise, cloudy skies expected. Lows dip down to about 64. Winds out of the south, 10 to 15 miles per hour. Lots of sunshine tomorrow. High temperatures reach up to 83. Lows around 62. Tomorrow night, clear skies. And that's your forecast. I'm weatherology meteorologist Paul Frombly. Get the latest weather updates online at MinnesotaDailyWeather.com. Currently 77.
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1: The Markley, Van Camp, and Robbins Show. Jamie Markley, David Van Camp, Scott Robbins. Well, the socialists have taken over the Democratic Party, and some Democrats, they put out this manifesto saying, hey, we're not socialists. Okay, we got to protect the party here.
2: Yeah. Too late.
1: So John Carl from ABC sat down with Zoran Mamdani, sort of leading this thing for the socialists, and asking him about it.
5: We are capitalist, not socialist. We believe in a growing, fair, and competitive economy, entrepreneurship, ownership. I mean, this is a direct response, they've made it clear, to what you did here on Tuesday.
6: I mean, you know, that's great, but what's a party if not its voters? And I'm proud to sit in front of you as the mayor of our city, having received more than 1 million votes a little less than a year ago. And when we're talking about these incredible congressional candidates, they won their races, and they won their races with a vision of what politics should be, and one that actually speaks to working people. I'm not interested in writing a manifesto or, frankly, in reading one. I'm interested in delivering, and that's exactly what we've been showing.
1: Just as a politician, this dude's full of crap. He's the worst thing to happen to New York that I can think of. But as a politician, that was slick.
2: Oh, he's very slick.
8: He's very slick. Yeah, he's an actor.
2: Very slick. Yes, he is an actor.
1: 100%. Yeah. Yes.
2: And it works. I mean, if you didn't know any better, you're sitting there listening to him talk, you go, well, okay, sure. Yeah.
1: Well, and the jab there, I'm not interested in the manifesto. I want to get results for people.
2: Right. Well, also, who's against that, right?
8: He doesn't need to read a manifesto. He's got the Communist Manifesto memorized.
2: That's right.
1: Better believe it.
8: Right. He's just there to fulfill its vision, I guess.
2: Wow. He is good, though.
1: John Carl comes back.
5: But they're saying that if you're a socialist, you're not a Democrat. I mean, is there room in the party for both of these views?
6: Yes, here I am. Here are so many more.
8: Again, slick. Well,
1: that's what I thought the takeaway was, yes. And I suppose if you're, 23 years old, and have been indoctrinated all your life, and you hear this guy, you're believing all that crap.
8: Yep. Oh, yeah. Well, and for him, when he talks about, you know, they overwhelmingly in these congressional primaries voted for the socialist in there, he's right. However, an overwhelming majority of people in all of those districts stayed home. You know, when your turnout is 7% or 8% or something like that, I agree that they're taking advantage very well of the moment, but there is a reality check to be seen in there.
1: Oh, of course. Y'all, you know how it ends. It's not good.
8: Yeah.
1: And then you've got, well, in California, the Scott Wiener thing is really something.
8: Dude. So Scott Wiener, he is just an absolute hardcore left-wing lunatic. But he's Jewish, and he doesn't hate Israel enough. And right. So the far left, the people that he counts on for votes and that he courts consistently, have turned on him in a little bit here. The left hates him because he's a Jew and hate Israel. That's pretty much it. He went to a restaurant in the Mission District of San Francisco, and someone got in his face about it.
1: Wow. Go with it.
9: It's going to be a problem. There's innocent children being killed in Palestine. Free Palestine. Say free Palestine right now on camera, dog. Say it. 2026. I don't need to talk about none of that shit. I'm talking to him. This is a Mission District. You should be ashamed. You have no say and come to my community. This is a Mission District, homie.
8: Yeah, by the way, Scott, he said this is the Mission District. I know, I saw you cringe a little bit because I missed one.
1: Yeah.
2: I tend to panic a little bit.
8: Yeah.
1: Well, there was that other part where he said the S word,
8: yeah.
1: But we're free to do that now.
8: Yeah.
2: Okay.
1: I'm just kidding.
2: Maybe you're reading something I didn't read. You know, lax standards. I don't know.
1: You totally believe me, didn't you?
2: I did there for a second. Yeah, I'm like, well, maybe we can. I don't know.
1: No, you can't.
2: My
1: gosh.
2: That is interesting because somebody could run against him now and win by simply being pro-gay, pro-trans, and hate Jews.
1: Well, yeah, because then you could would
2: win.
1: Complete it.
2: Yeah, the trifecta has been completed.
1: You might even be able to have someone else come in and say, you know what, this whole thing that Wiener brought out there as far as you're not going after people that were with a 14-year-old,
2: mm-hmm.
1: like a 23-year-old guy. No, those people should go to jail. But we got a free Palestine.
2: Yeah.
1: That person may win against him.
2: But I hate the Jews, yes.
8: There you go. Maybe the RNC should start recruiting, you know, insurgent candidates like that, where there is, like, the common sense on everything else, but
1: yes.
8: They wear the old kafaya thing on the
1: right.
8: Campaign trail.
1: Watch all the dopes vote for him.
8: Right.
2: Mm-hmm.
1: Yes.
2: They do the little box checks, you know, they do that when they do the handouts.
8: Yeah.
2: of the things they stand for and the things they're for. Mm-hmm. As long as you got the hate Jew one, as long as that's X'd out, you're good.
1: Well, it was interesting, this piece from Issue Insights. They were talking about the 10 questions that every Democrat has to answer now. And one would be like, do you, you know, support paid family leave for families, free, you know, pre-K through college education, canceling all student debt, because you got to say yes to that. And then, well, do you support universal health care? You know, got to say yes to that. Do you support reparations for slavery?
2: Yeah.
1: This will be all the litmus test.
2: Oh, yeah, definitely.
1: Then do you support defunding the police and closing the prisons?
2: Yes.
1: Do you support a federal jobs guarantee?
2: Absolutely.
1: Do you support wide open borders?
2: Who doesn't?
1: Do you support nationalizing the largest corporations and essential industries?
2: Oh, hey, you got to.
1: Because capitalism bad.
2: Got to make it fair. And equitable.
1: Do you support defunding the Department of War and closing all overseas military bases?
2: Yeah. Why even have an army? Who cares? Let him in.
1: Should all aid to Israel, military and economic, be cut off? Mm-hmm. Okay. Do you support abolishing the Electoral College?
2: Yeah. Oh, yeah.
1: The president?
2: Yes.
1: The Supreme Court?
2: Of course.
1: And the Senate?
2: Yes.
1: Okay. Get rid of all of it. And then, final question, do you agree with Senator John Fetterman that the Democrats are drifting firmly into communism?
2: Absolutely not. It's not what we're doing, sir.
1: We're just trying to improve the lives of voters. That's what we're trying to do.
2: Well, it gets back to the what? It's never been done the right way, right?
1: Of course.
2: Socialism done the right way works.
1: Exactly.
2: Although you can't give any examples of it working prior.
1: Yes.
2: None.
8: Well, that whole thing's a mess. I don't know if you've seen the video that's making the round. Andy Ngo posted it. A couple of adults at a pride rally, they're around a fountain. There's kids around. And they just decide to take off their clothes and let everything
1: hang out. Oh, in Seattle.
8: Yeah, in Seattle.
1: Yeah.
8: Yeah, the dude, one of the dudes got a halfy while he's flopping around out there.
1: Yeah. That's the terrible thing about X. You're just trying to get a news update. You're like, hey, no dongs.
8: I thought I turned autoplay off.
1: Exactly.
8: I need to see that flopping on my feed.
1: No.
2: Can't you block that part?
1: Would hope. Speaking of Israel, you see this wild story of what doctors just did as far as addiction specialists. This seems, I had to read this twice. They've done something that they've been working on for years, and they say it's been accomplished. Physicians at the healthcare campus used focused sound wave technology to essentially switch off a patient's opioid addiction.
8: Really?
1: Wow. Yes. As the story goes, I saw this at Daily Wire. In less time than it takes to watch a sitcom, a man who had been swallowing roughly 130 pills a day walked away craving zero.
2: Wow.
1: The patient, identified only as H, is a family man in his 40s who originally hurt his neck years ago. Doctors prescribed opioids for the pain. The pain eventually faded, but the addiction didn't. He was trapped, needing the drug just to feel normal and function day to day. That's when the team from the hospital stepped in with technology developed by Israel firm Insight Tech. Using MRI-guided ultrasound waves, physicians targeted the nucleus accumbens. Yeah, that's the word. The brain's pleasure and reward hub, and modulated its electrical activity without cutting, burning, or destroying a single cell. So no surgery, no anesthesia, no recovery room. And within a week, the dude tested completely clean. His self-reported craving level, 0 out of 10.
2: Wow.
1: Dude also used to smoke 3 packs of cigarettes a day, nearly quit cold turkey. Desire for alcohol vanished as well. It hit the reset button on his entire reward system. That is wild.
8: That is wild. That is amazing.
2: That is amazing.
8: That's a game changer if that, you know, pans out to be functioning for everybody or for you know, the most people who go through it.
1: Okay, now, if I were to ask you, percentage of you that's like, that can't be real. Something's hanky here. What percentage is in that right now after I told you this?
8: 85%.
1: 90. Okay. 90.
8: How long does it actually last?
1: That sort of thing. Yeah. Because, I mean, yeah, same thing with me. I'm like, okay, this sounds way too good to be true. I can't trust that. Well, I mean, it'd be great if it were real. And maybe it is. But, yeah.
2: It would be great, but you're still going to have people. You mean, you're still going to have problems with addiction because people just don't want a cure.
1: Well, if you don't want a cure, then you wouldn't go to this person. Right. Or you wouldn't go to get help for it.
2: Like the court-ordered cures or whatever.
1: Oh, that sort of thing.
2: Yeah.
1: Yeah.
2: Hmm.
1: Well, it'd be something if you, all of a sudden, you're like, well, I like boozing.
2: Yeah.
1: But then you didn't want it at all.
2: Zap. Gone.
1: Yeah. Heard of another kind of therapy that people have talked about, and maybe there's something to it. I don't quite get it. And that is for dudes that want to get some sort of therapy, like to just like get counseling, but they really don't want to go sit in an office and talk to somebody.
2: Mm-hmm.
1: So they go see a counselor at a golf simulator. Because according to the therapist, something happens when you're at the golf simulator and you're just thinking about your swing and then you can talk about your feelings. I don't know how that works.
2: Thank you, Peter.
1: It was...
2: He pulled one right or left or something.
1: I'd be like, oh, and then, you know, I've been talked to about my negative self-talk before.
2: Yeah.
1: I'd be like, you left the face open, you freaking chop.
2: Right.
1: I'd be saying that to myself. Can you quit hooking it?
8: Maybe you'd have a breakthrough in that environment.
1: I don't know, man. He listens to you.
0: I'd had enough of guys canceling their first therapy appointment without even showing up. I'm a licensed associate mental health counselor, and here's what I figured out. It's not that men don't want help. It's that the second they picture themselves sitting in a stale office across from a stranger being asked about their feelings, something in them just shuts down. So I removed the couch. I work with men now in a golf simulator. Same licensed counseling, just a completely different environment. When a man is focused on his swing, his guard comes down. The conversation happens naturally. He doesn't feel like a patient. He feels like himself.
1: Nah, I'm not buying it.
8: I can kind of see that, at least as far as getting people in the door, to say, okay, you're not just going to be, you know, sitting down, because people have this sort of warped idea of what a therapy session may be.
1: Maybe.
8: And so it's like, okay, well, I'll go, what's the worst that can happen? I'll go, you know, hit some balls and, you know, talk about my feelings.
1: Maybe. I just can't see anybody that plays golf a lot, that sort of thing.
7: You suck. Yeah, jackass.
1: See, that would be funny. Have someone come for the first time and have a hidden camera, and then you were just play Happy Gilmore clips.
2: Wasn't golf kind of therapy unto itself? So
1: I don't know. It's not a good guy. Not if you want to feel better about yourself.
7: You will not make this putt, jackass.
1: The five stories we're watching today and much more straight ahead.
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2: North Country weather.
3: Thunderstorms likely tonight. Otherwise, cloudy skies expected. Lows dip down to about 64. Winds out of the south, 10 to 15 miles per hour. Lots of sunshine tomorrow. High temperatures reach up to 83. Lows around 62. Tomorrow night, clear skies. And that's your forecast. I'm weatherology meteorologist Paul Frombly. Get the latest weather updates online at MinnesotaDailyWeather.com. Currently 77.
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6: The Markley Van Camp and Robin Show. Jamie Markley, David Van Camp, Scott Robbins, and now the five stories we're watching today.
7: All right, number five, French public health officials say that they've recorded more than 1,000 excess deaths since the, of all causes, but they think it is tied to this massive heat wave that's hitting, and their refusal to get air conditioning to their people is continuing to get people killed. Number four. Jeez. Yeah, U.S. The U.S. has become the first nation to host a FIFA World Cup team and strike that team's country on the same day. USA, USA, as Iran was playing in the World Cup over the weekend.
6: Setting records before the 250th birthday.
7: There you go. Yes. Yes. George Washington giving a thumbs up. Number three, DHS Secretary Mark Wayne Mullen says that at the current rates, deportation numbers will surpass the 2025 numbers in the next 6 weeks. Number two, a federal grand jury is investigating alleged financial crimes by Neville Roy Singham. This is a China-based tech tycoon whose fortune has funded a sprawling network of socialist, communist, and Marxist organizations across the U.S. over the last decade. And number one, the Supreme Court ruled 5-4 today that states can count ballots that arrive after Election Day as long as they are postmarked by Election Day. There you go. 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
6: Just what you love to see in tech news. Got this guy, Peter Diamandis. He got some attention for saying, you know, humans do behave better when they're being watched. Uh-oh. Yeah, that's what he posted.
8: Well, yeah, they do.
6: Cameras, drones, satellites, smartphones, self-driving cars.
8: I don't like that idea.
6: Create what he calls a global sensor ecosystem. Well, and like he said, you know, again, humans behave better when they're being watched.
7: How do you know that, though? If you're not watching them, you don't know how they're behaving.
6: That's a good question.
7: I'm just saying.
6: Maybe he knows something about that.
7: What you're really saying is humans behave better when they know they're being watched.
8: See, yes. That's key, isn't it? That word, know they're being watched.
6: Yes, that is true.
8: Yeah, if you know you're being watched, of course. You don't jam stakes down your pants if you know you're being watched.
6: Oh, like the Nimrod in the news
8: right,
6: earlier?
8: Yeah, right, yeah.
6: Yes. He said future generations should assume there's no such thing as off the record. He believes the best privacy strategy is simply living with integrity.
8: Okay. According to who? You?
7: Straight to Gitmo. That's it.
6: Oh, yeah.
7: Yeah.
6: Boy, doesn't that sound like the thought police?
8: Yes.
7: It is.
6: Man. Yeah, dude. You know, there's a different story, it seems like, every day that if you let it, it can scare the crap out of you. It's one of those things where, yes, there's concern and it should be talked about, that sort of stuff. But there are enough people still that are like, all right, we're not going to let that happen.

0: Apparently what is going to happen is a St. Elmo's Fire sequel.
1: Oh, wow.
0: Isn't that out of nowhere?
1: Yes.
0: Rob Lowe had confirmed that. I didn't think that movie was that popular.
1: Oh, I think it was generationally popular. Yeah. Or you would have been right there in the middle of that.
0: It came out the year I graduated high school.
1: No, it was not looked at the same as
0: Breakfast Club. A lot of the time, people would talk about how irritating those characters were.
2: I've never seen the movie, so.
1: I don't think I've seen it either.
0: What? Well, that tells you right there.
1: Almost fire. Well, it didn't feel like it was in my wheelhouse at the time.
0: Because it was about people getting out of college
1: and stuff like that. I'm past that.
0: Yeah, you were past that by then.
1: I was playing.
0: This is the Markley Van Camp and Robin Show.
1: I was playing John Parr's saying Almost Fire on the radio.
0: Did you like that song?
1: Yeah, I like that song.
0: Yeah. Oh, here, you can rock it right now. There you go for you. Rob Lowe said, I'm trying to get it done. I'm excited. I think the reason that St. Elmo's continues to mean a lot to people is because it's such a great snapshot of your 20s.
1: For some people.
0: I don't know anybody. That was just like me in my 20s.
1: Yeah.
0: Not quite sure about
1: that. I was in
0: that.
1: My 20s and that didn't register with me.
0: Yes. It was too bad that was John Parr's biggest hit. Should have been Naughty Naughty.
1: Naughty Naughty was a great song too. I was a big John Parr fan. Yeah.
0: I bet you were.
1: Yep.
0: All right. Cory Booker says, yes, we need socialists in our party. Can't wait to get to that. And a round of What Your Story. Straight ahead.
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11: 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In July of 2024, police were called to the Walmart where a customer had used counterfeit bills marked for motion picture purposes. The store lost $500 due to the fake 100s. Officers reviewed video footage and identified Keezer through her tattoos from previous arrest photos. The next day, the Dollar Tree also reported five fake $100 bills. A witness identified Keezer from a photo lineup. May 7th of this year, she received a 21-month prison sentence, stayed for 5 years, along with fines and the requirement to complete a drug court program and supervised probation for 5 years. First City of Lights Foundation announced last week 3 new light displays will happen this Christmas, pushing the total number of lights past the 1 million mark. New this year will be the North Star Diamond, presented by Ken K. Thompson Jewelry. The UPS store presents the Ultimate Present Spectacular, while Peterson Sheet Metal, Even Air Systems, LVI Supply, and Bestler Electric present the Peace on Earth Globe. 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
12: North Country weather.
13: Thunderstorms likely tonight. Otherwise, cloudy skies expected. Lows dip down to about 64. Winds out of the south, 10 to 15 miles per hour. Lots of sunshine tomorrow. High temperatures reach up to 83. Lows around 62. Tomorrow night, clear skies. And that's your forecast. I'm weatherology meteorologist Paul Frombly. Get the latest weather updates online at MinnesotaDailyWeather.com. Currently 77.
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14: We were going to break. We got done. I said to you fellas, I think I just said, what your story?
1: Yeah.
15: It's the Jasmine Van Camp and Robin Show now.
14: What's your story coming up? That's what I meant to say.
1: What your story in an hour?
14: What your story? Yes. Better believe it. Oh, my goodness. Mentioned we need socialists in the Democratic Party. That's what Cory Booker said.
15: Oh, yeah. Well, they're all the people who think they're going to be president someday are trying to thread this needle. I don't know how they think they're going to accomplish this, considering the people they're trying to placate hate them. Just
14: yes, they
15: absolutely do. Hate them. But Democrat Senator Cory Booker, he's embracing the communists who keep winning elections in his party.
14: Okay.
16: We see people in our country that have the courage to stand up. We should applaud that and celebrate that.
14: Really? Interesting.
16: A lot of people right now are trying to paint the Democratic Party and insinuate division and differences before us. I'm one of these people that believes very clearly. If everybody in your coalition agrees with you on everything, then your coalition isn't big enough.
14: Well, so all the conservatives that didn't like the shutdowns during COVID, you would welcome them, right?
15: Right.
1: Right.
14: Sure, Corey. Anything you say.
16: You see, we as Democrats think diversity is a strength, not a weakness.
14: Oh, boy.
16: We are folks that think diversity is one of those things that brings together a chorus of conviction and ideas that help to make us strong.
1: Oh, got God. It. Chorus of conviction?
15: Dude, I again... Mm. Go talk to Scott Wiener, state senator in California, mm-hmm. about how your what is it? If you don't have enough diversity of thought, mm-hmm. you know, your coalition isn't big enough. Well, dude, there is nobody more closed-minded than these socialists. They're
14: 100%.
15: Just they're using you. They yes. hate you, and they will jettison you the second they get an opportunity to do so.
14: Yeah, you're just a tool to get them to go where they want to go.
15: Yes.
14: That's what it is. They've said so.
1: Well, there's no loyalty there. No.
14: And I know you mentioned, you know, different people in the Democratic Party that think they're going to be president someday.
0: I'll tell you, this is all I could think. Hearing somebody like Cory Booker or Chris Murphy parrot some of the same points, they're captured.
15: Yeah.
0: And they got their marching orders. Here's what you're going to go say. Mm-hmm. This is what you need to do. They can't be that dumb. They just don't believe it.
1: Well, I don't know about that, but I think they might be able to be that dumb. But,
0: yeah, it's possible.
1: You know, particularly with Papa Cobble.
0: Yeah, maybe. Maybe. And then you have a clip from a communist candidate, David.
15: Yes. One of the next ones who's trying to take over a deep blue district. Melat Kairos is another one of these communists who's running to unseat a congressional incumbent in a very deep blue district. It's in Colorado's first district. And as part of a running theme with these candidates, she too believes that America kind of had it coming on 9/11.
0: Okay.
17: Do you believe that the 9/11 terrorist attacks on America were the inevitable consequence of American foreign policy?
18: Inevitable in the sense that we destabilized a lot of the Middle East, that forced people to believe that another act of violence was the only response. And again, just like I said before, our responsibility is to getting rid of those conditions that lead to violence in the first place.
0: There you go. That's all you need to know.
1: Okay. Yep. All right, yeah, they'll be peaceful about it. No problem. We'll break
0: bread. We had it coming.
1: Yeah, well, just, you know.
15: I mean, think about what a lot of these candidates have said, because most of them have said something similar to that when asked about it, when they've had the opportunity to talk about it. And, you know, we're looking at, what, 25 years since the 9/11 attacks. You have these people running and in a lot of cases winning primaries, at least, and in these districts, that means they're probably going to just win the election because it's so deep blue.
0: Oh yeah.
15: And then, you know, New York City itself, the current mayor is a foreign-born Muslim communist.
0: Mm-hmm.
15: Try telling people that 25 years ago, that this is where we'd be.
0: I've already seen people write about it. We've talked about it. It's remarkable what's happened in 25 years' time. But that's how fast it can change, especially when you've got a whole group of people indoctrinated.
15: Mm-hmm.
0: And a lot of people just didn't see it coming. Either what was taught or not taught in school, and then the universities running out of control, and then the import of so many different people. You put that all together, and that's how it can happen in 25 years' time. It's truly remarkable.
1: It is.
0: And sad. And that's the thing. You can see it spreading all over the place. I don't think America's ready for it yet as far as the whole socialist takeover, especially when you look at the polling. We talked about last week. I mean, even Harry Enten was like, okay, there's still 27 points underwater Democratic Socialist in the main. But they've made the inroads to where,
1: well, and then
0: I don't know how the Democratic Party is going to wrangle that.
1: In these deep blue cities, urban areas.
0: Oh, gosh.
1: You know, the Democrats always perform well there.
0: Oh, yeah.
1: And when you start promising free stuff and Jew-hating, well, that helps.
0: Yeah, it does. It sounds crazy to
1: whoever
0: say, but that's
1: true. Whoever thought Jew-hating would be a thing,
0: I know.
1: Right?
15: Or would be a benefit in
1: yeah,
15: the year
1: exactly.
15: 2026.
1: Yes, yeah. Right. A benefit.
0: Well, 10 years ago, they tried to position Trump as the Jew-hater.
15: Yes.
1: Yes. Which is really interesting.
0: Yeah. All right, it's that time. We do it a couple of times a day. Go around the table. May not be the biggest story out there, but it caught your attention. David, what's your story here?
15: All right, a yearbook from a middle school in New Jersey had to be recalled. Did you see this story?
1: I did.
15: So Eastbrook Middle School had already given students the yearbook, and someone noticed a weird-looking photo in the baby pictures section. Like, it looked a little too old. They're like, what is this? Well, they looked it up, and turns out it was actually a photo of Adolf Hitler as a toddler.
1: Yeah.
15: That somebody,
0: holy smokes!
1: Somebody that one passed the goalie.
15: Snuck in there. Yeah, they put out a statement saying, yeah, we collected the yearbook so the image would not remain in circulation. The principal said, I want to be direct with you. The presence of this image is unacceptable. Even if the image was not immediately recognizable, its inclusion in an official school publication is a severe breach of our values.
1: Yeah, nobody knew who it was.
15: Yeah. Well, I wouldn't be able to, you know, you show,
1: no,
15: show me
1: of course
15: a picture
1: not.
15: Of baby Hitler. I don't know what Hitler looked like as a baby.
0: No.
15: Well, I do now.
1: Yes, exactly.
15: Yearbook.
1: Yeah.
0: Man, oh, man.
1: But some knucklehead did this as a spoof.
0: Yes.
1: You know, it's like you try to get Alfred E. Newman by, but it was too obvious.
0: Do you ever know of anybody that tried to do something for a yearbook picture? What'd they do?
1: The picture of the teams, like where you're sitting down.
0: Yeah.
1: There's guys behind you. They had their finger like this.
0: Oh, so they were flipping the bird upside down.
1: Yeah.
0: Did they get in trouble for it?
1: You know, I think the thing is, I think the guy was a senior, and I think he was graduating anyway.
0: Got it.
1: But by the time the yearbook came out, which is always after school, of course, it was at my school anyway. So it came out during the summer, and you went up and got it, you know, or picked it up.
0: Right, yeah.
1: But, yeah, by then it was gone.
0: Yeah, there was suspensions threatened, and I'd have to explain what the sign was. It just looks like a C, that, like with your hand, but it looks like you're holding something.
1: Okay, got it, yeah.
0: You know, that would be rather large.
1: Yes, yes.
0: A few guys may have done that.
1: You try to get something by him all the time. Usually got caught. Because yearbook staff, I mean, these guys would look at every single picture. You know?
0: This made it to the yearbook.
1: Yeah, good stuff.
0: And we were threatened. I mean, the people that were involved were threatened.
1: Yeah, you weren't.
0: No,
1: you didn't.
0: Those bad kids were.
1: Yeah, you.
0: Those pranksters.
1: You weren't goading them on to do it. No, not at all.
0: I was not part of it, as far as you know.
1: That's right.
0: Scotty, what's your story for What's Your Story?
1: Former NBA guard Malik Beasley is in the news, or Malik, how do you say that? Malik Beasley? He's been indicted on federal charges stemming from a alleged sports betting scheme. Yeah. Federal grand jury in the Eastern District of New York returned to the indictment on the 24th, charging Beasley, former NBA player Ed Davis, current player Paul Zamorano, and other men with I can't pronounce his name, with conspiring to wire fraud, bribery, all kinds of stuff. It seems Beasley would call the guys that he was talking to, the criminals, before the games and say, yeah, take the under on me in rebounds tonight, or take the over on me in rebounds tonight. And then he would, of course, miss rebounds or not go up for him to get him.
0: Right.
1: If he was nearing the number. And they wanted
0: just off the tip of his finger, just right, couldn't quite just grab
1: couldn't
0: that
1: quite,
0: one down.
1: Couldn't quite corral it. So
0: whoever saw this coming?
15: Showering in Crisco before the game.
1: Exactly. So bribery, insider schemes, and they've been all kinds of federal charges are being levied against these guys, and him in particular, because apparently he was the one, too, that was also doing with points. He would shave points.
0: Gee, what?
1: You know, again, this is a guy who was in the NBA as recently as 2024. So, I mean, it's not like these guys are working for $180 a week, you know?
0: I know.
1: But it's not enough.
0: No. Well, and there's different story for each one of these guys and how much they can actually make doing this.
1: Yeah.
0: Extra.
1: And all also, some of them were free throws.
0: Or just clanging them.
1: Yeah, just clang free throws. I'm going to hit 2 tonight out of my 10 or whatever I get.
0: If you're a, like, career 82% free throw shooter, and you go 2 for 10 one night, how do you explain that?
1: Bad night, you know.
0: Broken finger?
1: Bad night shooting.
15: I had a headache. I had a migraine. Couldn't quite focus on the rim. I don't know.
1: I was the clown that was waving his hands in the air.
0: I would love to know, and I'm distracted. Sure AI could probably tell you.
1: Yeah.
0: A career 82% free throw shooter, what's his worst night free throw shooting ever? I'll bet you it's nowhere near 2 out of 10.
1: Well, I don't know how you predict that, though, because it would be like a great hitter that strikes out 4 times in a game or something, you know?
0: No, that's completely different. That can happen.
1: Oh, yeah, it can happen, yeah.
0: Making 2 out of 10 when you're an 83% free throw shooter, no way.
1: Well, they got caught.
15: Jessica Simpson was in the house, you know? What you say?
1: Right, and she was right behind the goal. And
0: got it.
1: She stood up and was dancing. And what do you want me to do?
0: For my story, this is about Dr. Stephen Quay, who has just released a book, The Code as Witness, How the COVID Genome Reveals Its Lab Origins, How to Prevent the Next Pandemic. Okay? And what he is saying is this. There's no way this thing came from nature. Okay? And you get into the stuff that's really heady, that's beyond a lot of us. But he's just talking about the sequence in the furin cleavage site of the spike protein. That this specific genetic code, which optimizes the virus for human transmission, is like beyond rare in natural coronaviruses, but is common as far as a tool in laboratory gain-of-function research. And he was interviewed talking about this, and this is what he said.
19: there's been a lot of what I would all call he said, she said evidence around where the virus came from. So we have virologists talking about that it came from a market publicly, and then through FOIA and other means gotten access to their private statements where they say, gosh, this could really have been engineered in a laboratory. I don't use that evidence. I use the evidence inside the virus itself, because that's, you know, apolitical, and really is the best place to find the evidence. This virus has features that have never been seen in thousands and thousands of viruses from nature.
14: Never been seen.
1: Yeah.
14: And then it's a longer interview. Trust me, he lays it out. But again, there's just no way this has happened from nature, which is basically what we've known for a while.
1: Yeah.
14: But what half the country will never understand.
1: Dude, the lying that went on.
14: Yeah, something.
1: Oh, my gosh.
14: Yes. Well, and he said, all these people that said, oh, yeah, there's no way it came from nature, went out in public, said, oh, it may have came from nature because they were pressured.
1: Right.
14: It's wild. All right. News update, and Nimrod's in the news in just a few.
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4: weather. Thunderstorms likely tonight. Otherwise, cloudy skies expected. Lows dip down to about 64. Winds out of the south, 10 to 15 miles per hour. Lots of sunshine tomorrow. High temperatures reach up to 83. Lows around 62. Tomorrow night, clear skies. And that's your forecast. I'm weatherology meteorologist Paul Frombly. Get the latest weather updates online at MinnesotaDailyWeather.com. Currently 77.
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14: You know what? For 4th of July, you're going to be grilling out. You don't want to make mistakes. Everybody wants their steak done different, right? Okay, how are you going to keep track of everything? Chef IQ Sense. That's really simple, because you can do it on different settings for each of the little prongs. You just stick it in, say, all right, I need this one medium. There's that one person that's got to have it medium well, and then there's a person that wants it medium rare. You can just set the thermometer right to it, and Chef IQ Sense makes it very simple.
1: Yeah, before you kick them out, you got an idea here, yeah.
15: There you go. I mean,
14: why would I kick them out?
1: Get out of here, your medium rare nonsense. Okay.
14: What's wrong with medium rare?
1: It's fine. I'm just saying.
15: I tolerate medium rare. I don't celebrate it, though.
1: No.
14: Yeah. Okay.
15: No, but I love this thing. I just got my America 250 red, white, and blue version.
14: Very cool.
15: Of it. It is very cool. 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Whether it's on the grill or, in an air fryer even. 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
1: No, you don't have to stand over the grill the whole time either. 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
14: All right. News update, David Van Camp.
15: Well, some good news out of the state of Colorado. The state Supreme Court has unanimously blocked Democrat redistricting efforts, which would have given them three more seats in the House. So the delegation will remain most likely 4-4 between Democrats and Republicans.
14: All right. And with that, we go to Nimrods. Here we go.
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8: I love the poorly educated.
14: All right. Nimrods the News. We go to Seattle. Highland Espresso, new coffee shop in Seattle's Ballard neighborhood, recovering. Why? Thieves broke in, stole thousands of dollars worth of equipment. It's tough, too, when you're just starting a business. Lauren Ruiz, who started it, detailed the damage left by the thieves, explaining they used a crowbar to pry open a window and then took about $10,000 worth of stuff. Oh, my gosh, including a very expensive coffee grinder and their sales machine.
1: Oh, no.
14: Oh, yeah. She said, I put everything I had into this business, and it's very difficult starting out. Mm-hmm. Oh, my goodness. So there are people, coming out and trying to help as best they can. They haven't caught these people yet. I'm just throwing it out there. They do. Tie them up. Let the owner maybe a little hot coffee on the legs. I'm asking.
15: Why not?
14: You got to stop this for the future.
15: That's right.
14: And that's Nimrod's in the News.
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4: Thunderstorms likely tonight. Otherwise, cloudy skies expected. Lows dip down to about 64. Winds out of the south, 10 to 15 miles per hour. Lots of sunshine tomorrow. High temperatures reach up to 83. Lows around 62. Tomorrow night, clear skies. And that's your forecast. I'm weatherology meteorologist Paul Frombly. Get the latest weather updates online at MinnesotaDailyWeather.com. Currently, 77.
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13: Among the missing, I'm Lisa Lacerra, Fox News. More than 100 Venezuelans recently deported from the U.S. are unaccounted for after the two earthquakes struck Venezuela last week.
16: The plane landed in Venezuela just hours before the two earthquakes struck last week. The 146 deportees, according to ICE tracking information, were in a hotel that collapsed because of the 7.2 and 7.5 magnitude quakes. A number of those deportees managed to get out of the rubble to go search for help. One of them said there was no way of communicating with anyone until they reached a National Guard building where they could call relatives. The Venezuelan government estimates more than 1,700 people were killed. Search teams from the U.S. and other nations are in Venezuela to help find survivors.
13: Fox's Kunal Scott. President Trump says there's a meeting scheduled for tomorrow in Dubai between special envoys Witkoff, Jared Kushner, and Iranian officials to negotiate a permanent end to the U.S.-Iran conflict, though Iran denies any such meeting. And the president not saying much after abruptly canceling a signing ceremony last week for an affordable housing bill that passed in Congress, saying it's not that important.
17: To me, compared to the Save America Act, just about everything is a big yawn.
13: The president is demanding Congress pass the Save America Act, which requires proof of citizenship to vote before advancing any other bills, though Senate Majority Leader John Thune has said there's not enough support to pass it. The Alaska Supreme Court has ruled that a man with the same name and party affiliation as Alaska Republican Senator Dan Sullivan is qualified to run for the seat and has ordered elections officials to put him on the August primary ballot. Paraguay has upset Germany on penalty kicks at the World Cup after a 1-1 draw through extra time. 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